0: mile-an-hour winds. It's headed for the Gulf states with landfall expected sometime Friday into Saturday. Governors have declared states of emergency and some have even ordered evacuations. ABC's Stephanie Ramos is in Pensacola, Florida.
1: The people that live here know hurricanes and they're taking this one seriously. Shelves are empty and gas stations are running dry. Outside Biloxi, Mississippi, Chad Lewis filling sandbags for people who can't do it themselves.
2: This is our community. This is what we do. This is what the coast is. After Katrina, we all got together, and this is what you get when storms come.
3: Here in Pensacola, the wind has certainly kicked up. As Isaias closes in, landfall is expected near Pensacola Friday night, but the impacts will extend across much of the coast as families are bracing here and all the way west to Louisiana.
0: Meanwhile, the NOAA has found this September was the warmest on record for the contiguous U.S. The average temperature in the lower 48 states was 69.4 degrees, breaking the record since the agency started tracking these stats in 1895. 4 months this year, March, July, August, and September now rank as the warmest on record. 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
0: The Trump administration has announced a new crackdown on H-1B work visas, allowing companies to sponsor employees from other countries. Vice President Vance announced Microsoft and other companies will be barred from the program.
9: Thanks to an ongoing investigation, we have decided to suspend the PERM program for Microsoft, which means they will no longer be able to apply they'll no longer be able to take those H-1Bs and apply for permanent resident status within the United States of America.
0: The trip from Madrid, Spain to Dallas-Fort Worth was about 3 hours longer than usual because of a problem on board an American Airlines jumbo jet.
10: American Flight 37 was well into its 10-hour journey across the Atlantic when the crew declared an urgent but not emergency situation, telling controllers on the ground.
11: You have only two potties operating on board for American 37 Heavy.
12: You said only two potties, is that right?
11: That's affirmative.
10: The six others were out of service. The Boeing 777 had the 287 people on board landed at JFK. The issue was fixed. The flight arrived at DFW about 3 hours behind schedule. Jim Ryan, ABC News.
0: The World Health Organization says it needs more information on the suspected plague death of a Russian lab worker in Siberia. The organization says Russia has not provided enough information to conduct a full risk assessment. Now, President Trump says he has a call set up with President Putin, and the CDC is getting ready to start screening certain travelers. I'm Stephanie Officer, ABC News.
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14: Traffic.
15: Eastbound 70. All lanes are blocked right now for a vehicle fire between Columbia Pike and the Beltway. Now, on the Beltway, inner loop in Woodlawn, slow from 70 to Security Boulevard. As for the outer loop of the Beltway, I looked at the cameras. You're good to go. There's no delays. On to 83. From Cockeysville to the city, you're not hitting the brakes on the northbound side or on the southbound side. 95 from the Beltway north to Aberdeen, there's no issues north or south. Now, at the Fort McHenry Tunnel, 95 northbound is slow between Key Highway and the Fort McHenry. Southbound at the Fort McHenry Tunnel, you have two left lanes closed. Bore number two is shut down. From the Mattress Warehouse Traffic Desk, I'm Albie D. WBAL News Radio, 1090 and FM 101.5.
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14: Weather.
16: The forecast for the area tonight, clear skies and some chilly temperatures. Lows from 44 to 51. Sunshine on Friday, 75. Increasing cloudiness Saturday, highs near 73. Periods of rain on Sunday. I'm meteorologist Tom Tasselmeyer on WBAL News Radio 1090 and FM 101.5.
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17: He's here. Now, broadcasting from the underground command post, deep in the bowels of a hidden bunker, somewhere under the brick and steel of a nondescript building, we've once again made contact with our leader, Mark Levin.

0: our number, 877-381-3811, 877-381-3811. Hope you're doing very, very well. I am. We be. I want to start this evening's program with Marco Rubio, who's a superstar, Secretary of State. And the reporters, there he is on foreign soil, on a tarmac, are pressing him about stories, the sources of which are anonymous. And what you're seeing right now are the media just attacking the president, attacking his entire cabinet, and trying to attack, character assassinate other Trump appointees. I suspect they're doing this in coordination with Democrats on Capitol Hill. They're definitely doing it in coordination with bureaucrats. And I'm going to get into one of those situations briefly. And in many of these stories, they have nothing but anonymous sources. Sometimes they claim to have dozens of them. I suspect they don't. And then the way they create the stories is they go to individuals who share the view of the prior administration and the bureaucrats for their comment about how awful this or that in the Trump administration or this or that Trump official is, how shocking their conduct is, because they know these press reports will be used by the Democrats. So it's an inside-outside game. This is not a free press. We've been calling it a Democrat Party press for a long time and for a reason. They're ideologically driven. They are cowards. They are liars. But you already know that. So turn up the volume. Here's a classic case and a classic way of handling by the Secretary of State today, I guess. Cut 13, go.
1: Sir, do you have anything new on the reporting from the Wall Street Journal that Ambassador Guilfoyle had sought finance?
2: Yeah, guys, let me tell you something, okay? You guys are going to ask me this. You're going to ask me again in Portugal. I know the game, okay? The game is someone gives information to a newspaper or a media outlet. The media outlet reports it. You immediately turn to me and say, I need you to respond to our reporting. That's not the way this process works. Like, our job is not to respond every time someone decides to give the media something without any advance warning, without any having any chance to look at it and see what's in there. That's not the way you run an organization, and that's not a serious way to conduct the policy of our country. So I'm not going to comment on a story that literally posted a few hours ago. I get the game, okay? I've been in this for a long time. Within hours, some member of Congress will write you a letter demanding you answer questions to something we've never seen before. I don't even know if it's true or not true, so it's just not going to work that way. And it most certainly is not going to work that way when I'm sitting in another country, all right?
3: Wait a minute, guys,
2: I'm not playing this game with you, okay? You guys write a story, and then your editors tell you, make sure you get a comment from him on something we haven't seen, okay? You guys are not going to be our only source of information in the world. I'm sorry to tell you that. And so I want you to understand, no, that's not the way the process is going to work.
3: Well, first of all,
2: the process doesn't work like this. We don't conduct these things in a press conference on a tarmac in a foreign country because you wrote a story or somebody else wrote a story because some source gave it to you. So get that out of your head, because that's never the way it's going to work with me. It's a game that's been played for a long time, but it's not a game we're going to play. We're conducting serious business here, and we'll handle things appropriately. I don't even know if what you're reporting is true. You guys somehow walk around thinking that because some source told you something and you reported it, it's the gospel. It's not the gospel. It's not the gospel for me. That's not the way we do it.
0: Outstanding. Outstanding. And he's got it down. As I wrote in Unfreedom of the Press, he's got it down. And then they regurgitate the story. It's recycled by other news outlets and on and on and on and on. It's called pseudo news. Pseudo news. It's not news. It's pretend news. Pseudo news. And the purpose of it is to advance an agenda, an ideology, a policy. And also, the purpose of it is to try and destroy reputations and undermine an administration you don't agree with. And it's happening all over the place with the media. And there's a couple of main practitioners of this, Politico and the New York Times, may be the biggest. Now, for the second time in, I guess, a week, 10 days, give or take, my stepson has been the target of this. He's the senior advisor to Ambassador Mike Huckabee in Israel. He was an advisor to the prior Trump ambassador to Israel, David Friedman. What happens is there's an entrenched bureaucracy in these embassies, as well as at various desks within the State Department. And even when you have a change in administration, they often try to sabotage the new administration's priorities. In this case, President Trump. The Foreign Service despises President Trump. So there are individuals who are buried into the bureaucracy, including at various embassies, who have agendas. And they are busy trying, in many instances, like other bureaucrats and other departments for other reasons, trying to sabotage the Trump presidency. Or the ambassador, in this case, Huckabee. And so they contact very reliable news organizations, reliable for them and their agenda and their party, the New York Times. The bureau chief for the New York Times in Jerusalem. I've talked to you about the bureau chief for the New York Times in Moscow in 1932. The bureau chief for the New York Times in Berlin during the 1940s, all sympathetic to Stalin, to Hitler. And then we have individuals who are sympathetic, the Jerusalem bureau chief and others at the New York Times, sympathetic to Hamas and other Palestinian front terrorist organizations, Palestinian Authority and so forth. Now, I want to be clear that I speak for myself. I do not speak for the ambassador. I do not speak for my stepson. I speak for myself. And I always have, and I always will, and we're very clear about this. But I know how it works, too, just like Marco Rubio. I've been around a long time. I served in the Reagan administration 8 years, and the same stuff was pulled on President Reagan and pulled on his embassies and pulled on his staff and ambassadors and so forth and so on. So I'm not fooled by it. Rubio's not fooled by it. Anybody who's been around a while who's a conservative or even a Republican, none of us are fooled by it. So there's this piece the New York Times put together. Apparently, they've been working on it for a long time. And there's not a single source that's not anonymous. Not one. And there are many sources they claim. I don't believe they have all these sources. But it doesn't really matter. They're all anonymous. Now, that tells you, what are they? Well, they say they're worried about retribution. Well, who would be worried about retribution, Mr. Producer? A bureaucrat, right? The story is also laced with information that was stolen from our government. Cable information and other information. Perhaps violations of the Espionage Act and other criminal statutes. Information that belongs to the government and is under the authority and is not to be released without the ambassador's say-so. But the ambassador was blindsided too. And in fact, the ambassador released a statement that I will read to you soon, which is brutal. Brutal. Because he knows full well that David doesn't do anything without his permission or without his direction. They're focusing on cables. Cables are not used as often as they were when I was in government because there's other ways to communicate, obviously, other than a cable. And there's other secure ways to communicate. So you'll have bureaucrats who draft cables. And they want those cables to be used as the basis for Donald Trump's policies. But these cables, and I'm reading between the lines in this article, are more reflective of the Biden administration, the Biden State Department, the Biden ambassador, than the Trump policies when it comes to the United States-Israeli relationship. And we know that the relationship is totally different than when it was under Biden and the Democrats. And so you have bureaucrats, and it's not just bureaucrats, others, who are squirreled into these positions. And they're trying to sabotage the policies of the Trump administration, the policies of the State Department under Rubio. They're trying to undermine and sabotage the ambassador, which is why a cable is not sent and it's not official until the ambassador signs off on it. And so what this article seems to be claiming is that bureaucrats and others are very upset because these cables didn't go as they were drafted, but instead David looked at them, which was his job. Some of them went. Some of them were apparently redrafted or adjusted. But nothing went without the authority of the ambassador. I have not asked them a thing about any of this. I'm just reading the story, and I know how this works. And I know how it works. And you got one example after another after a number. And it's interesting. They're very much focused on what they call the West Bank, Judea and Samaria. Because the media and the Democrats and Hamas and the terrorists want Judea and Samaria, the West Bank, to be the next Gaza Strip. They're desperate for this to happen. And the reporting on this has been shameful. You and I have talked about this. I've read various articles and assessments and so forth and so on of what's been taking place there, that the real aggressors are the Palestinians. The real terrorists are the Palestinians. Yes, there are some of the, and I don't like calling them settlers. This is the indigenous land and the birthplace of Judaism. Since when are they settlers? But in any event, of course, in any society, in any community, you'll have these one-offs or two-offs or something like that. But the fact is, when you look at the casualty numbers, when you look at the killing numbers, there's no question who the aggressors are and who the victims are. The aggressors, as in every other instance, are the Palestinians. And the victims are, as in every other instance, Israeli civilians. But that aside, the New York Times headline is how a U.S. diplomat suppressed and altered reports critical of Israel. Now, in addition to what I'm telling you, the leaking, the provision of cable traffic or would-be cables, drafts, to a third party, I don't care if it's the New York Times Corporation or somebody else, is unlawful. For obvious reasons, it's unlawful. And yet, according to this article, they received numerous pieces of documents and information leaked to it, apparently from the embassy in Jerusalem. So there needs to be a diplomatic security investigation, in my view. There ought to be a criminal investigation, in my view. I don't know if it'll happen or not, but it should. And when we come back, I want to read you what the ambassador, Huckabee, said, and I want to read you what a real journalist said about what the New York Times has done here. And there have been one after another individuals who work in the foreign policy realm, who also know David and the ambassador and are very sympathetic to the Trump administration and Secretary Rubio, who are repulsed by what the New York Times pulled here. Just like Politico when it came to his wedding. And so you can see there's a pattern. There's a target. You can see the bureaucracy that is sympathetic to Hamas, the Palestinian Authority, and others. You can see what's going on here. Unless you're Helen Keller. I'll be right back.
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7: Baltimore City State's Attorney Ivan Bates expressing his being upset that a 2022 Maryland law prevents his office from prosecuting a 12-year-old driver who allegedly caused a fatal crash on September 30th in Northwest Baltimore. A Baltimore man who was looking to silence a witness in 2016 has been sentenced to 4 decades in federal prison for a fatal shooting. It is expected to bring heavy rain to the Baltimore area, possibly Sunday into Monday. Hurricane Isaias is surging toward the U.S. Gulf Coast.
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8: Forecast for the area tonight: clear skies and chilly temperatures with lows from 44 in the outlying suburbs to 51 in Baltimore. It'll be sunny again on Friday, highs around 75. Increasing cloudiness Saturday, highs near 73. I'm meteorologist Tom Tasselmeyer on WBAL News Radio 1090 and FM 101.5.
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0: entire purpose of this kind of reporting isn't reporting at all. It's to advance the Democrat Party, the bureaucrat, the former Biden regime, the Hamas agenda. This is why when people say they're winning the PR war, well, they have these media outlets behind them. I want to remind you of the record of the New York Times. I don't have to go that far back. The picture of the child that they said was starving in Gaza when he had cystic fibrosis, and he wasn't starving as a result of anything the Israelis had done. The New York Times reporting on the casualty numbers from the mouth of Hamas to their ears, which now has been proven wrong time and again, even by Hamas itself. But the New York Times has never apologized. They did grave damage to to the United States, great damage to Israel, spreading anti-Semitism. And now they're attacking this way, and I want to address it further. Stick with me. Folks, we all know there's nothing like a luxury hotel stay, but it's not something we can do all the time. 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
2: ABC News, I'm Stephanie Officer. Defense Secretary Pete Hegseth says the execution of Fort Hood shooter Nadal Hassan would take place via firing squad at Fort Hood and says it will be public. A Pentagon official confirms it'll be live streamed. Hassan was sentenced to death for the 2009 mass shooting at Fort Hood, Texas, which left 13 people dead and 32 wounded. ABC's Trevor Ault.
3: If this execution takes place in December, and Hegseth says it will, it would be the first public execution in the U.S. in some 90 years. And that defense official tells ABC News it will be live streamed.
2: Russia carrying out an intense attack on Ukraine. In the past 2 days, at least 63 Ukrainians have been killed. ABC's Ian Pannell.
4: A glide bomb exploding next to two PAC buses in eastern Ukraine. We think at least 30 people killed, 20 wounded, according to local officials. And rescuers there having to pour through what was left of the debris, trying to rescue those who'd been wounded and obviously carrying away the bodies of the dead.
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5: Traffic.
6: Eastbound 70, yeah, that's the problem tonight. All lanes are blocked for vehicle fire between Columbia Pike and the Beltway. On the Beltway, I just looked at the cameras. Inner loop and outer loop, clear, and you should be at the posted speed limit. No delays being reported on 83 from Cockeysville to the city, both northbound and southbound. Right now at the tunnels, the Fort McHenry Tunnel, 95 southbound, two left lanes are blocked. Bore number two is shut down. On to 97 from the city to Annapolis. You're at speed on the northbound side and on the southbound side. And traveling between the two beltways, no issues on the BW Parkway or on 95. From the Mattress Warehouse Traffic Desk, I'm Albie D, WBAL News Radio 1090 and FM 101.5.
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5: Weather.
7: The forecast across the area tonight, clear skies. It'll be chilly. Lows from 44 in the outlying suburbs to around 51 in Baltimore. Lots of sunshine on Friday, highs around 75. Increasing clouds Saturday, 73. Some rain on Sunday. I'm meteorologist Tom Tasselmeyer on WBAL News Radio 1090 and FM 101.5.
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1: I'm going through this so you can see how the left operates. It's very diabolical. How they're attached to the bureaucracy. How the bureaucracy supports the policies of the Democrat Party and the radical left. And how they create or try to create controversy. This story's going nowhere. It's falling flat on its face. But I'm not done with it. I want to know who these anonymous sources are. And I want to know what information exactly got in the hands of a third party, the New York Times Corporation. Because that information doesn't belong to the person who leaked it anonymously, and it doesn't belong to a media corporation. It belongs to the government. And that is unlawful. And this story is filled with such examples. So early this morning, and by the way, don't read the comments online. The bots are there, the Jew haters, the Israel haters, the America haters, quite frankly, and a lot of the Trump haters are all in there. They don't matter. So the New York Times does a great job of stirring up more hate, more Jew hatred, and threats against my stepson, who's done one thing, a call to duty. He's serving the interests of the United States of America. They try and create the impression that he is loyal to Israel and another country and not the United States of America. This is one of these libels that a rabbi, a friend of ours, and I'll get to him too, points out, like the Dreyfus case. So Mike Huckabee writes this morning, the New York Slimes, with cowardly anonymous sources, did a hit piece on David Milstein, senior policy advisor, to him. So they had asked me for a comment. They didn't use it. But here's my full statement that they didn't have the guts or the integrity to use. Quote, I remember they contacted him before they published the story, but he said, the elements of the story the New York Times is trying to assemble are so lacking in fact that it ranks up with other New York Times farcical endeavors like the embarrassing dog rape story, or the totally debunked story about a small boy being shot in the face by IDF in Gaza, when in fact the little boy was not only alive, but had been evacuated out of Gaza with his mother by Embassy Jerusalem to a safe location in another country to keep him from being murdered by Hamas. He said, I personally and categorically refute the elements of your proposed story. And I am surprised that you expect to be taken seriously with such nonsense without even one named source, writes Huckabee. You surely can do better. You should consult your attorneys as to whether publishing such drivel could subject the Times to litigation for defamation. That was his statement that they did not publish. Now, I want to read to you again, so you have the full information and you understand what's going on. There is an independent journalist by the name of Eaton Fishberger. He's actually very, very good. And he posts online all the time. He said, the ongoing campaign against David Milstein is one of the most grotesque things I've witnessed in journalism. And the New York Times has produced what might be its most despicable installment yet. This all started with Tucker Carlson, folks. You understand? He targeted him. The Times Jerusalem Bureau, he writes, the Times Jerusalem Bureau chief is gleefully promoting this latest hit piece as an extraordinary scoop, a strange description for an article that largely debunks itself, repeatedly undermining its allegations while portraying legitimate conduct as evidence of a sinister conspiracy. Buried deep in the article is an acknowledgement that previous U.S. ambassadors to Israel employed political advisors who influenced diplomatic reporting, and that Milstein's responsibilities explicitly include, quote, reviewing and amending information sent to Washington, unquote. That's quite an admission for an article characterizing his exercise of that authority as, quote, suppressing, quashing, and skewing information. Reviewing diplomatic cables is a completely normal standard function, yet the New York Times repeatedly treats disagreements over reporting as evidence of corruption. Even its suggestion that Milstein's conduct is unprecedented is bull, you know what. Responsible Statecraft, that's the name of a group tied to the Quincy Institute. You've heard of them, right, Mr. Producer? That is a crazy-ass group. It's an isolationist group, an anti-Israel group. Responsible Statecraft, the Iran-linked publication the Times credits with originally, quote-unquote, exposing Milstein. You understand, folks? Previously alleged that Arye Lighthouse, a senior advisor to former Trump administration ambassador David Friedman and Biden's ambassador Jack Lew, blocked reports that were, quote, critical of Israel, unquote. As if there are no such reports, right? Then comes the Times admission that, quote, it's not clear whether Mr. Milstein's interventions have affected White House policy, unquote. By the way, the article says that they spoke to a few senior officials at the White House anonymously who were very concerned. I know who that is. And if this individual thinks that I don't know who it is, then he's a buffoon. I know who that is. In time, you will know who that is, too. He goes on, for an article portraying Milstein as a shadowy figure manipulating foreign policy to, quote, protect Netanyahu, they dragged that in too, unquote. That's a hell of a caveat, wouldn't you say? By the way, the article acknowledges that Ambassador Huckabee empowered Milstein to oversee embassy operations, approves most diplomatic cables himself, and has personally overruled Milstein when necessary. In other words, the Times describes an advisor operating under an ambassador who retains ultimate authority while portraying him as an unchecked rogue operator. There's an enormous difference between misleading Washington and refusing to rubber stamp every assessment by career bureaucrats. That's the deep state, folks, particularly concerning one of America's closest allies. Ambassador Huckabee categorically rejected the allegations, but apparently his defense of his own senior advisor carries less weight than anonymous officials who disagree with him. These anonymous officials, again, this is the deep state, disagreeing with career diplomats isn't corruption. Exercising authority delegated by an ambassador isn't misconduct. Believing Israel is a valuable and well-intentioned American ally certainly isn't evidence of dishonesty. The Times would have us believe it uncovered an extraordinary scandal when nearly all of what it documents is a political appointee exercising authority the newspaper acknowledges he possesses. If reporters have evidence Milstein actually did something wrong, intentionally or not, put it before the public and let readers judge. Until then, the New York Times Jerusalem bureau chief can spare us the self-congratulation about his supposed scoop, particularly when his own newspaper has undermined its central narrative. This sort of journalism, excuse me, this sort of journalism is a disgrace, and everyone participating in this relentless campaign against Milstein should be ashamed. It's not a surprise that they mention the Quincy Institute that's allied with Tucker, that the New York Times would use it. It's not a surprise at all. Not a surprise at all. All right. Let's see here. One more that I wanted to share with you. Why don't we take an early break here, Mr. Bidu, a minute or two early so I can find it. We'll be right back.
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3: Weather.
4: The forecast for the area tonight, clear skies and some chilly temperatures. Lows from 44 to 51. Sunshine on Friday, 75. Increasing cloudiness Saturday, highs near 73, periods of rain on Sunday. I'm meteorologist Tom Tasselmeyer on WBAL News Radio 1090 and FM 101.5.
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We'll be covering a number of other things next hour, but I'm laying this out so you can see how this works. And if I didn't have this microphone, this megaphone, you wouldn't know. And you could take the case of David Milstein and Ambassador Mike Huckabee and what's going on here and multiply it by hundreds of times, because this is what the media are doing at the behest of the Democrats and the bureaucrats in the former Biden regime. They're doing it in support of Hamas, in this case, in support of terrorists. That's the truth. Uh-oh. What did you want, Rich? Okay. Gee whiz. You know, there it is, I think. Hold on, everybody. I know it's here somewhere, America. Yes, it's got to be. Well, we will get to that. I will pull it up separate and apart from the printing. We're live and national. Okay, thank you, sir. There it is. Thank you. We got it right there. You know, folks, I believe America is under assault, not from some foreign army, but from within. The enemy within and an army of members of the enemy within. False peace, open borders, socialism, the war on the family and the sanctity of life, persecution of the church and and Judaism and the rise of Islam and anti-Semitism. I think these are the seven greatest threats facing the Republic right now. Pastor Matt Hagee, who's a fantastic pastor in his own right, he's the son of our dear friend John Hagee of Hagee Ministries. He lays them all out clearly, biblically, without apology, in his brand new book, The Assault on Freedom. The Assault on Freedom. He takes today's headlines and runs them straight through the filter of Scripture so you can see exactly what's happening and how to stand firm. This is the book every patriot, every parent, every person of faith needs right now. 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All right, I'm going to, I think, skip over just because of the clock is ticking.

Ambassador Huckabee is very furious about what's taking place. He comes under vicious assault, too, by the usuals. But here's Rabbi Steve Berg. He's a very important rabbi, both in America and Israel, born an American, American citizen. May well be an Israeli citizen as well, I don't know. He says, the New York Times has become an embarrassment to journalism. Its latest hit piece targeting David Milstein is another example of a newspaper so consumed by its hostility toward Israel that even an American serving his country becomes a target if he refuses to conform to its preferred narrative. This is very important. David does not have dual citizenship. David is an American citizen working for the Trump administration. Says, I've known David for many years. He's a man of extraordinary integrity, and you're going to hear this from everybody. Everybody. Extraordinary integrity, impeccable character, fierce loyalty to the United States of America. He serves his country with honor, carrying out the mission of Ambassador Mike Huckabee and the administration. Apparently, that's enough to make him a target. What we are witnessing is a deeply disturbing pattern. Anonymous accusations, damaging insinuations, and the willingness to destroy a person's reputation in pursuit of a predetermined narrative. The parallels to the Dreyfus affair are impossible to ignore. A Jewish patriot accused, his loyalty questioned, his reputation dragged through the mud. History has shown us where this kind of prejudice can lead. And the timing, David's about to get married. The willingness to inflict this kind of pain on a young man and his family at what should be one of the happiest moments of their lives is especially cruel. By the way, I can handle this. It's fine. I can deal with it. I have to deal with it all the time. My family members should not have to deal with this. Particularly since this is such a cancerous attack. The New York Times seems incapable of seeing Israel or its supporters without finding something sinister. That obsession has consequences. It poisons public discourse, encourages suspicion of Jewish Americans. And all you have to do is read the comments, and I discourage you from doing that, and raises profoundly troubling questions about anti-Semitic double standards. The paper that once claimed to report the news increasingly seems determined to manufacture a narrative, whatever the human cost. David's integrity is not diminished by the attack. The New York Times' credibility is. Shame on the Times. Shame on those who confuse character assassination with journalism. And shame on anyone who thinks that destroying a good man's reputation is an acceptable price for advancing an anti-Israel agenda. This is a very, very outstanding rabbi. We know many. We know many. And I want to thank David Freeman, former ambassador to Israel, and scores of others, many of whom you know, many. Because everybody knows what a crock this is. And everybody knows that when those missiles were flying, those Iranian missiles were flying, and the ambassador and David had to keep running to these underground bunkers over and over and over again. There are hundreds of people that they helped. Americans, to get planes to get out of Israel when it was under attack. He quietly goes to funerals of Americans who've been killed in this war. There's so many things that he does in support of our country. And the alliance and the relationship between our country and Israel. But none of it is acceptable to the pro-Palestinian, pro-Hamas bureaucrats, to the Biden holdover Democrats, to the deep state that seeks to destroy him and the ambassador. While their main target is President Trump, always President Trump. And the leaker out of the White House, as he undermines the President of the United States. I know who you are.
I'm not going to forget. It's okay. It's one thing for these marvelous friends and allies and acquaintances and professionals who work with him to come forward. It's another when you're screwing around with a father. You know what I mean, Mr. Producer? Not me. My skin is thicker than thick. Go after a kid, that's a whole other thing, or a young man. It's a whole other thing. I am mentioned in the story. I don't care. It means nothing to me. I do not fear them. I do not fear Democrats on Capitol Hill. I do not fear our other enemies. I don't fear them. I don't even care about them. But they're not going to get free shots. Not here, not ever. All right, we're going to move on to some other matters. Very, very important as well when we return.

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10: From ABC News, I'm Stephanie Officer. New charges against former Venezuelan President Nicolas Maduro and his wife Celia Flores unsealed in a New York federal court. Prosecutors now accuse the pair of conspiring to torture Venezuelan and American prisoners. Maduro and Flores have already entered not guilty pleas to drug trafficking charges in federal court. ABC's Aaron Katursky.
11: In graphic detail, prosecutors allege one American was subjected to torture that included electric shock to his arms, legs, and genitals, and asphyxiation after he was falsely accused of conspiring to assassinate Maduro. Another American was visiting family when prosecutors say Venezuelan officers attacked him from behind and later electrocuted his testicles. That man allegedly told he was only alive because he was a U.S. citizen and could be useful in a prisoner exchange. A third American allegedly suffered permanent injury to his eye. For 2 days, they beat him with their fist to the face, head, and stomach, approximately every half hour.
10: More than 3 years after a six-year-old shot his teacher in Virginia, police have released the body camera footage. ABC's Will Reeve.
12: The chilling police video from inside a Virginia classroom and the words of a six-year-old boy who had just shot his teacher, saying he doesn't care if he goes to jail. He said this just minutes after he shot and wounded his first grade teacher, Abby Zwerner, with a gun he said he stole from his mother.
13: Where is the weapon?
14: It's on the floor.
15: It's over there.
12: As another teacher restrains the boy on her lap, he screams at officers.
15: I don't care if you call backup. I don't care if I go to jail.
12: The shooting occurred in Newport News, Virginia in 2023. The boy's mother pleaded guilty to child neglect.
10: HBO Max reviving the hit 2018 rom-com film Crazy Rich Asians as a TV series of the same name. Most of the familiar faces will be back, too, including Constance Wu, Henry Golding, Ronnie Chang, and Oscar winner Michelle Yeoh. 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
21: This after spending 235 days on the International Space Station. NASA says the crew conducted important research, including testing stem cell production and how physical characteristics may affect blood flow for astronauts on future missions. Police are investigating after a congressional candidate in Arizona says she was sexually assaulted in August while she was out repairing her campaign signs.
24: Bernadette Green Placentia is a Democrat running for Arizona's 8th congressional district. She says she was repairing a campaign sign in Sun City, Arizona in August when she was hit in the head, went unconscious, and was raped, telling ABC 15 in Phoenix.
25: You know, I look back and it's like, why didn't I go to the hospital? Why, you know, I'd always consider myself a strong person, and so I was embarrassed.
24: Maricopa County Sheriff's investigators are working the case. Initially, at least, evidence was limited. When they interviewed Green Placentia, she said she could not remember what the men looked like and had showered several times after the attack. Alex Stone, ABC News.
21: The World Health Organization says Russia has not provided enough information on the suspected plague death in Siberia of a Russian lab worker to conduct a full risk assessment. I'm Stephanie Officer, ABC News.
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27: Traffic.
28: On the eastbound side of 70, the right lane's blocked for a vehicle fire between Columbia Pike and the Beltway. Now, on the Beltway outer loop in Overly, right lane's closed for construction between Bel Air Road and Harford Road. Now to the tunnels. First at the Harbor Tunnel, the southbound tube, two-way traffic. Over at the Fort McHenry Tunnel, 95 northbound, two left lanes are closed, born of before a shutdown. On the southbound side of 95 at the Fort McHenry, you'll find two left lanes closed, bore number two is shut down. And on Aristide Allen Boulevard in Annapolis, two left lanes are blocked right at Solomon's Road. From the Mattress Warehouse Traffic Desk, I'm Abby D, WBAL News Radio 1090 and FM 101.5.
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29: Forecast for the area tonight, clear skies and chilly temperatures with lows from 44 in the outlying suburbs to 51 in Baltimore. It'll be sunny again on Friday, highs around 75. Increasing cloudiness Saturday, highs near 73. I'm meteorologist Tom Tasselmeyer on WBAL News Radio 1090 and FM 101.5.
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30: He's here. He's here. Now, broadcasting from the underground command post, deep in the bowels of a hidden bunker, somewhere under the brick and steel of a nondescript building, we've once again made contact with our leader, Mark Levin.
31: Ladies and gentlemen, this Saturday, on Life, Liberty, and Levin, 8 p.m. Eastern on Fox, I don't have any guests. I will do the show for the entire hour. There aren't many hosts that can do it. I have no writers. I have no editors. What are those monitors that people read off of? What do they call them, Mr. Producer? I don't even remember. No teleprompters. Nothing between you and me. Nothing except the camera. This isn't done on television anymore. It hasn't been done much on television ever. 1 hour. Not a whole lot of graphics and cartoonish videos and all the rest. I decided that my opening statement, 17, 18, 20 minutes, is not long enough to cover a topic the way I want to cover it, to go as deeply as I want to go. on my Fox show on this upcoming election. Even those of you who are loyal Levinites on radio here, you're going to learn a tremendous amount about what we're up against. I want to encourage you to encourage others to watch it. You can record it if you can't watch it live. But I can tell you that I put it all together today, Thursday. It'll all be executed and done in time for Saturday. I went to bed last night about 4 in the morning. And I woke up about 6:30 in the morning. I guess those are my Donald Trump hours, but he can handle it. It's tough. And yet here I am doing this program because it means a lot to me. Given our times and given the fact that the clock is ticking. This election is about a lot more than affordability, even though that's at stake as well. Show me any Democrat regime that has reduced the cost of anything. Anything. That's not what they're in the business to do. Especially with climate change, they're in the business to make life as expensive and inconvenient for you as possible. How many of you had to buy a new HVAC system under the Democrats? How many of you had to buy a new lawnmower, a new dishwasher, washing machine, or dryer? How many of you bought an electric car? Maybe many of you love it, maybe many of you don't, but more and more people were forced into that. I'm quite serious. How many of you have incredibly high electricity bills? That has nothing to do with the war against Iran. Democrats did that to you purposely. The Strait of Hormuz is almost at 100% delivery of oil as it was before our military action against Iran. So the president's right. It's not Iran and that war with Iran. It is the war where Russia attacked Ukraine. The prices will go down. Be a damn shame if the Democrats take a majority and again they go down and then they take credit for it. I'm predicting if the Democrats win, the price of a gallon of gasoline will go sky high, well beyond $4.50, $5 a gallon. And we may even be in a position where we have to do even days and odd days, even though we're producing more than ever before. They will use the budget process to shut down pipelines, to shut down refining, to shut down areas of drilling. And this will be what it'll be all about. You'll see your health care prices go through the roof as they talk about nationalizing health care, government-run health care. That is, everybody on Medicare, which means Medicare will collapse. Illegal aliens will be getting it for free. You won't be getting it for free. They'll say you are, but you paid into the program. Nobody else did. They have a lot in mind, and it's not about affordability, it's about unaffordability. But the country's on the line. You've heard people say it, but I'm going to prove it. And so I decided to do the entire show myself. I have wonderful guests from time to time, but that wasn't the show that I wanted to do. I don't think there's ever been a show like this on TV, certainly not in recent times. Life, Liberty, and Levin, Saturday, 8 p.m. Eastern on Fox. I would encourage you to watch it. I'm sure I'll take some heat, and I don't care. It's okay. As I told you, I'm a big boy. I do what I want to do and let the chips fall where they may. I'm not irresponsible. I don't shoot from the hip. I'm not looking to be provocative in any way. But that's not why I might take heat, and I don't mean by Fox. Fox stands behind me. Always. Fox has never told me what to say, what not to say, how to do it, how not to do it. I've had complete liberty on Fox. I've had complete liberty here on Westwood One. Complete liberty. I've had complete liberty with my publisher, Threshold, part of Simon & Schuster. Complete liberty. I've never had anybody tell me what I can or cannot say. Isn't that incredible? It's incredible, really, when you think about it. It's an honor to be able to say that, too. Absolute honor. All right. Let's dig into some more of what's been going on. And as I get organized here, okay. I see that. Yes, I do. The thing about doing a live radio show or TV show, live means live. And so let's do this. I'm looking for something right here. Okay, I got it. General Jack Keane on Fox and Friends today about Hamas. The New York Times is a special pleader for Hamas. The bureaucrats at state and at Embassy Jerusalem, not all but too many, are special pleaders for Hamas. It's just sickening. These Biden administration throwbacks. Cut one, go.
0: Well, in Gaza, they're regenerating. They've got 5,000 to 7,000 new recruits, and they've gone through training programs. Certainly, we decimated a lot of their leaders. We decimated a lot of the structures. There's 400 miles of tunnels which sustains and supports them under all of those structures, their command and control. I was in the tunnels. They have cement floors, cement walls. They have plumbing in there and electricity in there. That is from where they fight, and the Israelis are systematically blowing those tunnels up. The brigade commander who's been there dealing with Gaza and the Gazan people since October the 7th, lost 3 of his company commanders in this fight. He's been there all this time. His thoughts on the subject is, sir, they haven't changed one bit. Their identity is destruction of the state of Israel. That is what they're about. They are not going to disarm despite all the initiatives to help them do that. They're going to stay in the fight.
31: Mm-hmm. That's a great patriot, General Keane. Meanwhile, on the other side, we have this guy, Chris Coons, who was born out of the Biden machine in Delaware. He's the one that told you, Mr. and Mrs. America, time and again that Biden was in full mental capacity. He lied to the American people. Tries to come off as a moderate, but now he's completely out of the closet. I need to ask you folks a question. There's over 190 countries. The vast majority of them are tyrannies. The vast majority of them are killing enormous numbers of people, and yet they keep focusing on Israel. And Chris Coons does that. It's constant. Now, I'm not going to have time to run the clip. I'll have to circle back. We'll be right back.
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1: Baltimore City State's Attorney Ivan Bates expressing his being upset the day 2022 Maryland law prevents his office from prosecuting a 12-year-old driver who allegedly caused a fatal crash on September 30th in Northwest Baltimore. A Baltimore man who was looking to silence a witness in 2016 has been sentenced to 4 decades in federal prison for a fatal shooting. It is expected to bring heavy rain to the Baltimore area, possibly Sunday into Monday. Hurricane Isaias is surging toward the U.S. Gulf Coast.
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19: Weather.
29: The forecast across the area tonight, clear skies. It'll be chilly. Lows from 44 in the outlying suburbs to around 51 in Baltimore. Lots of sunshine on Friday, highs around 75. Increasing clouds Saturday, 73. Some rain on Sunday. I'm meteorologist Tom Tasselmeyer on WBAL News Radio 1090 and FM 101.5.
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0: a pleasure to have with us Michelle Tafoya. She's running for the Senate in Minnesota, and she has a real shot at this. Michelle, how are you?
1: I'm great, Mark. How are you doing?
0: I'm great. You always are kind of bubbly. You're always very positive. You're always upbeat. Is that the normal Michelle Tafoya?
1: It is. This campaign is energizing me, quite frankly. I'm optimistic. I'm excited. This is who I am. But you bring it out of me, too, Mr. Levin.
0: Well, now, it is close. Tell the nation and tell all the people in Minnesota, what are you seeing on the ground there in terms of motivation, in terms of the opposition and so forth?
1: Well, let me just say, in the last few days, I've had meetings, purposely had meetings with people from both sides of the aisle and independents. I'm trying to win over as many Minnesota voters as possible, and I am finding everyone to be extremely open-minded, in many cases telling me after these meetings, you got me, I'm voting for you, I'm crossing the aisle, I haven't voted Republican since, you know, the early 90s,
0: Abraham
1: but
0: Lincoln.
1: I'm voting for you.
0: Yeah.
1: Yeah, since Abraham Lincoln, right. So it's that is part of what is so energizing. I think, I mean, the vast majority of Minnesotans that I speak with are so hungry for change, Mark. You've seen the news out of Minnesota for the last 8 years, but in the last 8 days, the crime that we've seen, the gang violence that we've seen, the threat to the Mall of America, which used to be a place that you would take your friends when they came into town, it is not that place anymore. And I think people are really starting to feel the heavy weight of what the last 8 years of the Tim Walz, Peggy Flanagan administration has done to this state. And Peggy Flanagan is asking for a promotion to the United States Senate. I want us to give her a pink slip.
0: Yeah, no, what a disaster it would be if she got a promotion. And let me ask you this. Has she succeeded in convincing people, do you think, that she had nothing to do with 8 years? Of course, when she was running for lieutenant governor, she had everything to do with everything. But now she has nothing to do with anything.
1: If she's convinced people, I think they are willfully turning a blind eye, just as she did, to fraud. They are turning a blind eye to reality. I mean, I don't know how you say this is the Walz-Flanagan administration. She boasted, they both did, about her being part of every major decision, about her being in every meeting, and being a partner with Tim Walz. And by the way, if people remember, he spent a good amount of time on the campaign trail with Kamala Harris. During that time, Peggy Flanagan was the person in charge here in Minnesota. So to suggest that she is immune from all of this record is absurd. And we've been pointing that out, and so have a lot of other people.
0: So what are the 1, 2, 3 biggest issues there?
1: Well, fraud is number one. It is historic, and it is maddening to think that $9 billion of taxpayer money flew out of this state. Either went to, you know, expensive jewelry and homes and cars, or flew straight out of Minneapolis-St. Paul Airport. We have the photos of these suitcases chock full of cash. $9 billion doesn't disappear without people knowing. And that is why Tim Walz quit politics. He said, okay, I won't run for governor again. He had launched his campaign for a third term. This all came out. You remember that Nick Shirley came to town and uncovered the Quality Leering Center. And since that time, Walz has had to step down. But Peggy Flanagan doesn't have that kind of sense. She thinks she can overcome this. The second one now, and I think these are 1A and 1B, is this crime, this spate of crime that we have had here. And it's gang violence in the Minneapolis-St. Paul suburbs. These are places that have historically been very safe.
0: So it's spreading.
1: We had a home... Yeah, yes. So you've got a high school homecoming football game interrupted and evacuated by gang violence. And one of those perpetrators was just arrested today, an 18-year-old of Somali descent. So we are one thing that Flanagan is not willing to do is label the problem, is acknowledge what this is. And we do have Somali gangs here in Minnesota. And look, our police leadership has come out and said as much. So this is not, you know, this is in the paperwork. This is not an opinion. So those are the two. And then I think really for people here, it's a lot of the social issues. And one of those, if we can call it a social issue, happens to be education, which used to be a crown jewel of Minnesota. And with 50% of our kids unable to read at grade level or do math at grade level, parents, families are furious. And we're sending out these kids in a way to the working world that I just think this is criminal, Mark. I do. I'm the daughter of a school teacher, and education opens a lot of doors for kids of every zip code. And to fail them this badly is really depressing for Minnesotans.
0: You know, and somebody who was at that Mall of America's once when I was a young fella, and really haven't been back to Minnesota just because I don't go anywhere. You know, I'm very much a hermit, just so you know. But anyway, so...
1: I get it.
0: So here's the thing. I always used to see Minnesota as, look, I didn't like it. It was Democrat, but it was the home of Hubert Humphrey and Mondale, and at least, you know, these guys, I didn't agree with them, but they had very positive attitudes about things and so forth and so on. The Democrat leadership there now, they're like, and this is me, not you, like mobsters. In other words, they throw in with the criminal. They throw in with the mob. They throw in with the fraudsters and so forth and so on. It's a completely different Democrat party, is it not?
1: Yeah. Oh, it totally is. And here's a great example of just that. Today I met with a bunch of union leaders. We're talking pipe fitters and welders and electricians. And they said, you know, we used to feel that the DFL party, that labor, that L stood for labor, and it doesn't anymore. We don't recognize this party. We used to feel that the DFL party, that labor, that L stood for labor, and it doesn't anymore. We don't recognize this party. They don't appreciate what we do for workers, for construction, for meritocracy, for advancing people into great working jobs. And so these are union guys, and they are flipping, Mark. They are flipping.
0: I think they are too, because in the end, they're patriotic Americans. And what you see going on in parts of Minnesota is really just awful. It's not an embracing of American culture and the American system. It's the ripping off of the country and so forth.
1: Yeah.
0: Now, also, if you don't win that seat, it's going to be a big problem for the country, because if she does, she will vote for the most radical leadership in the history of the Senate, won't she?
1: Mm-hmm. Yes. Yeah. She is a prisoner of the far left fringe of her party. And we see that by who she campaigns with. You know, Elizabeth Warren, Ilhan Omar, Jane Fonda is one of her biggest cheerleaders in the fundraising, in the donor class. So, yeah, we know she's not going to reach across the aisle. She's going to do no such thing. She's going to always be a rubber stamp for more government power and more money to the government, less money in the pockets of everyday Americans. I want to see Minnesotans and all Americans keep more of their money. She'll never reach across the aisle. And one other note I would make is that our other senator, Amy Klobuchar, is running for governor here, and she has a political machine behind her. If she wins the governor's seat, she gets to appoint the senator who follows her, who takes her seat. You know that will be another Democrat. And so there will be no balance here in Minnesota. And I try to remind people of that. We need balance. We need common sense.
0: I remember, Brian, you had a couple of Republican senators there after the Reagan landslide. As a matter of fact, I think you had two Republican senators. I also remember who was it, Norm Coleman.
1: Yes.
0: Those were good senators, very solid, moderate, very solid, but very popular too. Michelle Tafoya, if people want to help you, where do they go?
1: MichelleTafoya.com.
0: Easy enough, MichelleTafoya.com. We're behind you, and we wish you all the best. God bless you, my friend.
1: Thank you so much. Thank you.
0: She's a sweetheart, and she'd be a great senator. She really would be. I'll be right back.
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4: ABC News, I'm Stephanie Officer. New charges against former Venezuelan President Nicolas Maduro and his wife Celia Flores unsealed in a New York federal court. Prosecutors now accuse the pair of conspiring to torture Venezuelans and Americans held in prisons. Maduro and Flores have already entered not guilty pleas to drug trafficking charges in federal court. ABC's Aaron Katursky with more on the status of the three Americans named in the indictment.
5: They've all been released, including one who was let go just days after Maduro's ouster by the U.S. military. And Maduro's lawyer tells us the former president denies all the new charges.
4: Hurricane Isaias is now a Category 2 storm packing 100-mile-an-hour winds, and it's headed for the Gulf states. ABC News meteorologist Lee Goldberg.
6: The hurricane warnings from Biloxi over to Panama City. Conditions going downhill fast tomorrow. The worst late day, evening, and into tomorrow night. Big winds, flash flooding. It'll be

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3: Traffic.
4: On the eastbound side of 70, the right lane's blocked for a vehicle fire between Columbia Pike and the Beltway. Now, on the Beltway, outer loop in Overly, right lane's closed for construction between Bel Air Road and Harford Road. Now to the tunnels. First at the Harbor Tunnel, the southbound tube, two-way traffic. Over at the Fort McHenry Tunnel, 95 northbound, two left lanes are closed, born of before a shutdown. On the southbound side of 95 at the Fort McHenry, you'll find two left lanes closed, bore number two is shut down. And on Aristide Allen Boulevard in Annapolis, two left lanes are blocked right at Solomon's Road. From the Mattress Warehouse Traffic Desk, I'm Abby D, WBAL News Radio 1090 and FM 101.5.
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3: Weather.
5: The forecast for the area tonight, clear skies and some chilly temperatures. Lows from 44 to 51. Sunshine on Friday, 75. Increasing cloudiness Saturday, highs near 73. Periods of rain on Sunday. I'm meteorologist Tom Tasselmeyer on WBAL News Radio 1090 and FM 101.5.
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1: All right. America, I want you to look around. 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All right, Mr. Producer, I want us to get to Chris Coons. Listen to this guy. He's utterly and completely evil and obsessed. Go ahead.
2: Look, Prime Minister Netanyahu himself has suggested that as we negotiate...
1: Okay, let's stop right here. You see, ladies and gentlemen, there's over 190 countries. They don't treat a single Arab country this way, a single Muslim country, Arab or otherwise, this way. They don't treat any country in our hemisphere this way, friend or foe. They don't treat any country anywhere on the globe the way that they think they can treat the state of Israel. Telling them what to do, telling them how to do it, and so forth and so on. And, of course, special pleaders for terrorists, flat-out terrorists. You heard Jack Keane at the beginning of the show. He said, look, Hamas isn't disarming. They now have 5,000 to 6,000 new recruits, all trained and ready to go. You know, it's easy for these Democrat senators to sit on their fat asses on the Capitol building or on their trains and their planes. But that country over there, they have to fight these terrorists all the time. I want you to look in our own country. What these imams are saying and those who are celebrating Hamas on October 7th, those who are celebrating Al-Qaeda on 9/11. Imagine them all armed up, committing acts of terror. Imagine thousands and thousands of them attacking us at will. Well, that's what Israel has to deal with. And for some reason, for the Democrats, that means Israel is the perpetrator. They don't look at China that way because China's too big. They look at a little country that they feel they can bully with a minority population akin to the Jews in this country. Doesn't have the kind of money that the Arab countries have. You know, they never talk about the Qatari embassy, who works at the Qatari embassy, the Saudi embassy, who works at the Saudi embassy, two countries behind 9/11, Qatar behind the Muslim Brotherhood and Hamas. Never. Crazy, isn't it? No. No, they're slime balls. Go ahead.
2: Between the United States and Israel, we should seriously consider ending the direct donation to Israel of American military aid. We sell weapons, sophisticated advanced weapons, to dozens and dozens of countries.
1: Israel provides much of the technology upgrades to even our most sophisticated weapons, our F-35s, our laser programs, our weapons. Because the Israeli military is the most battle-hardened military on the face of the earth. And so we're not just talking about testing grounds, as we call them. We're talking about test in real military operations. And they have intelligence like no other country on the face of the earth, certainly in the Middle East. You can see the Arab countries, despite all the money that we've poured into them, despite all the bases we pay for in Arab countries, we don't have any bases in Israel. Despite everything we give them and pay for with them, they can't fight their way out of a paper bag. Notice Coons doesn't say a word about that. Coons doesn't say, let's shut down our bases in Qatar. Let's shut down our bases in Saudi Arabia. No, he doesn't say that, does he? He doesn't put a number, a cost on any of that, does he? No, he doesn't. He doesn't put a number on any of it. He acts like Israel's a welfare case. Go ahead.
2: Our ally. And I think I'll stand by what I said. We should have a reexamination of our relationship. For me, it is rooted in our shared values as democracies.

0: as multi-faith, multi-ethnic, multilingual democracies. And I think we need to examine...
1: Does that make sense, what he just said? We need to have a re-examination because we share values, Mr. Producer? Wouldn't you need a re-evaluation with countries where we don't share values? Go ahead.
0: What is the path forward? What is that relationship that has the best chance of achieving regional peace? There's also
1: Let me explain something to you, bobblehead. There's never going to be regional peace because you don't understand Islamism. There's never going to be regional peace. Not under any president, either party, not under any Congress, either party, because Islamists are about war, terrorism, destruction, conquering, brutality. That's what it's about. So they seem to think by putting the pressure on the one democracy, by constantly demanding that they give up land like they've done for so long, except for under Netanyahu, which is why they hate him, that somehow there'll be peace. This isn't about land. It's never been about land. Islamism is not about land. It's about conquering the whole planet. They're here in our country, not because of land, because they want to destroy our society. They want to destroy Christianity and Judaism and every other faith. That's not based on Islamism. These guys, they either don't understand or they're willful imbeciles. It's not about land. For the Palestinians, it's not about land. It's about eviscerating, destroying, killing the Jews. Hamas is the Gaza offshoot of the Muslim Brotherhood. The Muslim Brotherhood and CARE and the rest of them and Hamas, they're here in our country. It's not about land. It's about war. And I'm going to talk about this at length also on Saturday on Fox. And so we have these buffoons and their base, quote unquote. More and more built out of Marxists and Islamists. They're not going to reevaluate our relationship, are they, with the Palestinians? Why not? They're the perpetrators. No, we're not going to do that. We're not going to reevaluate our relationship with Qatar or Saudi Arabia. Chris Murphy, that human hemorrhoid, from Connecticut. There he is in the Middle East. Who's he meeting with? Qatar and Saudi Arabia. The countries behind 9/11. Doesn't even go into Israel. These people will sell their wives, their mothers, their dogs, their kittens for a shot at the presidency. If they stand for nothing... I should say they either stand for nothing or they stand for worse than nothing. The enemy. This is a disgusting array of individuals. Chris Coons, Chris Murphy. You got Chris Van Hollen. What's with all the Chris stuff, Mr. Producer? I'll be right back.
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5: Forecast for the area tonight, clear skies and chilly temperatures with lows from 44 in the outlying suburbs to 51 in Baltimore. It'll be sunny again on Friday, highs around 75. Increasing cloudiness Saturday, highs near 73. I'm meteorologist Tom Tasselmeyer on WBAL News Radio 1090 and FM 101.5.
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5: 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But listen anyway. They know they're probably wrong. Mark Levin is on the radio.

say, Mr. Producer? I think. Let's just play a little bit. We'll get to everything. Don't worry. Don't worry. You know we love Aretha.

0: Ah, they don't make them like her anymore.
1: No.
0: I could listen to that. Matter of fact, I may listen to it all night. What do you think of that, Rich? I'll be up. What am I doing? I've lost my place. All right. Sorry about that, folks. Got a big pop. Is that my voice or is that just the electronics here? Okay. All right. Let's see here. American Financing. 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My daughter and her husband work with them. 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
0: Mm-hmm. Say what? Say what? It's okay. It's okay. All right. These massive demonstrations that we saw yesterday promoting Hamas, particularly in our inner cities, particularly in New York. You know, like Marine Le Pen, she is running for, what is it over there? I guess it's president or prime minister, one or the other, of France. And we desperately, we in America and the West, we need her to win. We need her to win. Because she will put her foot down and she will take control. Macron, for 10 years, has been in there. He's destroyed that country. He's destroyed the country. Speaking from party headquarters in Paris, she's a presidential candidate, Marine Le Pen. She's the current favorite in 2027, but they always try to stop her. They try to put her in prison. You know, they did the same with Trump. They do it with the Bolsonaro in Brazil, his father. Announced that if given power, the national rally would look to deliver $140 billion equivalent $158 billion net savings for 2032 and all the rest of it. But here's the better part. She says, if the French do not choose a political break, France is heading towards default. So France is going broke. France's society is burning to the ground. They've surrendered their culture to the Islamists who are gaslighting the entire, you know, society there, cities and schools and churches. And they're being pushed by the Marxists, just like here, just like everywhere. She said Emmanuel Macron's disastrous record isn't just pie in the sky. Translates every day into purchasing power of French people. So they're talking about affordability, they're talking about bankruptcy, and they're talking about saving what's left of the French culture and society. And we can make our jokes about France, say what we will. It's a very important culture, very important culture. And it's on the brink of being destroyed by the third world Islamists. The Power Hour, Hour 3 is next. We'll be right back.
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14: From ABC News, I'm Stephanie Officer. New York City Mayor Zoran Mamdani says he called President Trump today urging him to pull ICE out of New York City and state after he says the federal agent shot a man through a car window with a child in the back seat this afternoon in the Bronx. This as Governor Kathy Hochul demands transparency from the feds over this latest incident. ABC's Aaron Katursky.
15: ICE agents shot someone in a vehicle up near 225th Street, and eyewitnesses said they heard several shots. They also said they saw a child in the car at the time. The person struck was taken to the hospital with non-life-threatening injuries. It appears the ICE agents were looking for someone with a prior conviction and a prior arrest. But all this comes as sources tell ABC News that ICE has increased its targeted number of arrests from 2,000 a day up to 3,000 a day.
14: Now, in a statement tonight, the Department of Homeland Security, which oversees ICE, says ICE officers were conducting a targeted operation to arrest a criminal illegal alien from the Dominican Republic with prior criminal convictions for grand larceny and several other priors and is associated with the Trinitarios gang. The DHS also denies there are ICE arrest quotas. Her attorney says Krista Pike has started walking and eating again a week after she somehow survived a botched state execution attempt. Pike survived two doses of pentobarbital as Tennessee prison officials tried inserting seven needles in her arms, which attorneys say were left burned and blistered. Pike's attorney, Stephen Farrell, says she's making remarkable physical recovery, but there's a lot of cognitive uncertainty ahead.
16: She was walking with assistance. These are just a few steps. We're not talking about, certainly not running a marathon by any stretch of the imagination.
14: The Justice Department tonight says an Arizona man, Jacob Aaron Hicks, has been charged with making a bomb threat against the White House after he allegedly emailed a Tucson news station and they contacted federal authorities. You're listening to ABC News.
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14: The Labor Department reports initial jobless claims remained below 200,000 last week as layoffs remain low and companies are confident enough in the economy to hold on to their workers. ABC's Jim Ryan with the latest numbers.
23: Filings for state jobless benefits have hovered around 200,000 for the past month. And in the week ending October 3rd, 197,000 first-time claims were submitted, a decrease of 2,000 from the week before. The numbers suggest a stable job market where few people need unemployment benefits.
14: Conservative media personality and Trump donor Eric Dieter says U.S. Ambassador to Greece Kimberly Guilfoyle asked him to pay off $100,000 in credit card debt days before her Senate confirmation hearing. Dieter spoke with ABC's Jay O'Brien.
24: Did you think that she was asking for that payment in exchange for something?
25: Oh, absolutely. She made it very clear, and the text messages make it very clear. She was so desperate for me to send that $100,000, she said, if you do this for me, and it's in the text messages, I will be your ride or die in Trump world.
14: Dieter says he did not make the payment. ABC News has reached out to Guilfoyle and the U.S. Embassy in Greece. The national average price for a gallon of gas dropped 5 cents since last week to $4.36 a gallon. But Hurricane Isaias could send prices back up if oil production and refineries in the Gulf are impacted. I'm Stephanie Officer, ABC News.
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1: Traffic.
26: Starting off on northbound I-95 approaching the Fort McHenry Tunnel, two right lanes are closed for nightly maintenance, leaving just two left lanes currently getting by. Expect some slow traffic back towards Key Highway as a result. Over on southbound I-95, two left lanes are closed for the same work zone, with two right lanes currently getting by. Over on the 695 outer loop, a nightly work zone has been reported between Belair Road and Harford Road, blocking a right lane. And then closer to Ruxton, another nightly work zone set up along the outer loop, blocking a right lane between Green Spring Avenue and 795. From the Mattress Warehouse Traffic Desk, I'm Ryan Dye, WBAL News Radio 1090 and FM 101.5.
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27: The forecast across the area tonight, clear skies. It'll be chilly. Lows from 44 in the outlying suburbs to around 51 in Baltimore. Lots of sunshine on Friday, highs around 75. Increasing clouds Saturday, 73. Some rain on Sunday. I'm meteorologist Tom Tasselmeyer on WBAL News Radio 1090 and FM 101.5.
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29: 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Our number, 877-381-3811, 877-381-3811. Let's see if I can find what I'm looking for. Yes. Here we go. How is Letitia James not disbarred? And I'll tell you how. Because the New York bar is radical left wing. That's how. But she should be disbarred. The New York Post ex-New York prosecutor claims AG Letitia James, or we call her affectionately Letucus James. Because, Mr. Producer, if there was ever a Letucus, it's hers. Letucus is Yiddish for backside, of course. AG Letucus James pushed Trump probe despite investigators finding nothing. What Tish wanted, Tish got. That sounds almost like it's dirty. A whistleblower in the state attorney general's office was ordered to dig up dirt on President Trump, even after a year-long probe found no wrongdoing, because it was what AG Letucus James was demanding, he told the Post. Daniel Weisenfeld, a prosecutor in the Investigator Protection Bureau, claimed he was told by Bureau Chief Shimizu Masawawa. It's clearly an American name. To keep trying to make a case against Trump and his pals despite finding no evidence that there was a crime. Okay, this is like commie stuff. This is, you know, like totalitarian stuff. And nobody should be keeping their law degree who's making these demands. And nobody who carries them out should be keeping a law degree. Or do we not have a legal profession? Is it not a profession anymore? Or is it like the oldest profession? Daniel Weisenfeld, at prosecuting the Investor Protection Bureau, claimed he was told by Bureau Chief, all right, I already did that. By June 2026, after several meetings, we had become exasperated, Weisenfeld told the Post in an exclusive interview. Shimizu told us in sum and substance that she agreed with us and that if it were her call, she would close the case, but that it was Tish's call. Tish. Ay, ay, ay. Tish was the boss, and what Tish wanted, Tish got. So he had to keep going. You know, that's not acceptable. Matter of fact, there's rules or codes, depending on where you're from, of ethical responsibility. And this violates everyone that I'm aware of in any state. You don't pursue somebody who you know has not committed an offense, and yet you keep looking for offenses to charge them with. You don't order people to do that if you're the DA or the attorney general, and you don't do that if you work for her. Weisenfeld has been at odds with his boss since August, when he blasted out an email to more than 2,000 colleagues claiming he was being forced to find dirt on Trump and his pals. Now that's good. If you believe Trump is using Department of Justice attorneys to prosecute his enemies to further his political interests, you should find it equally troubling that Letucus is doing exactly the same thing, the email said. I ask you that you not serve as Letucus's personal attorneys by targeting her political enemies. All right, guys, gutsy. Instead, I hope you choose to prosecute crimes and find the individuals accountable rather than targeting individuals and then finding the crimes, which, of course, was a Stalin technique. It's also an FDR technique, by the way. Oh, yeah. His Treasury Department, his IRS, it's exactly what he did. You know, Andrew Mellon was the Treasury Secretary under Calvin Coolidge. Extremely wealthy man. You've heard of the Mellons. His fortune today, although it's been dispersed, worth billions. All legitimate. Big Republican. And so, once Franklin Roosevelt became president of the United States, he ordered Henry Morgenthau, his Treasury Secretary, to order the IRS to find stuff on Mellon. Can you believe that, Rich? They found nothing. And they prosecuted him anyway after a 10-year investigation. 10 years. And even the judge in the case was wondering, what the hell is this? There's nothing here. But they forced him to reach a settlement with them for a significant amount of money. They wanted to humiliate him. They wanted to destroy his character, much as the New York Times is trying to do with my stepson, David Milstein. Well, it's not going to work. It didn't work for Mellon. But he went through hell. FDR, John Kennedy, LBJ used the IRS all the time against their political opponents. In fact, While I'm on this subject, FDR unleashed the Internal Revenue Service against J.D. Vance, our vice president's favorite politician, Huey Long. Huey Long was a crook. Huey Long was taking a lot of money under the table for contracts, state contracts. And unfortunately, he got a life-ending illness. I forget if it was cancer or whatever it was. Because if he had not passed, no, I'm wrong, I'm sorry, he was assassinated, excuse me. He was assassinated, unfortunately. If he hadn't died, he would have been charged with multiple offenses by FDR. Now, why did FDR do that? Because he viewed Huey Long as a potential challenger. FDR was very much the dictator, very much the socialist, which is why the Democrats love him. Oh, he's the best ever. Oh, yes, he is. No, he's not. Now, this controversy, back to Latukas, started when this particular individual, Weisenfeld, was assigned to investigate an insider trading claim against a company affiliated with the Trump family. And this is what the Congress is going to do if we lose the election. This is what the Democrats are going to do. They're going to concoct these cases. And you're going to get sick of it, and I'm going to get sick of it, and they're going to have to be fought left and right instead of saving our country from the Marxist Islamists, and they all be, taking over our country street by street. Weisenfeld said he was given the assignment on June 25, 2025, with the tip from an unlisted phone number suggesting Donald Trump Jr. and his associate were selling inside info to private companies for millions. I asked for information about the cryptic text and any context that could be provided, but my boss, Shimiso Ayabadaba, told me that she could not provide me with more information. She didn't have it. Despite being kept in the dark, we affirmatively concluded that no crime had been taken. So there they are, going after Junior. There'll be more of that. They already took a run at Jared Kushner. CNN took a run at him. There was absolutely nothing there. When he was told to keep pursuing the case anyway, he pushed back. I said the investigation was a waste of time and that there was no way forward, he told the New York Post. Nevertheless, I was directed to send subpoenas to several banks, wasting taxpayer dollars and the bank's resources, what I believe was a fruitless, politically motivated investigation. Earlier this week, Weisenfeld claimed he was being threatened by Latukas' office for refusing to delete evidence of the alleged corruption. How come the New York Slimes hasn't done a story on this? We know why. In an exchange of emails, copies of which were obtained by the Post under the Freedom of Information Law, Weisenfeld denied earlier this week that the documents in question were confidential and privileged information, as Latukas claimed. Yeah. Well, there she is, a public-spirited public servant. By the way, she's never missed any meals, has she, Mr. Producer? In fact, I think she's a big believer in six meals a day. We'll be right back.
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6: Baltimore City State's Attorney Ivan Bates expressing his being upset the day 2022 Maryland law prevents his office from prosecuting a 12-year-old driver who allegedly caused a fatal crash on September 30th in Northwest Baltimore. A Baltimore man who was looking to silence a witness in 2016 has been sentenced to 4 decades in federal prison for a fatal shooting. It is expected to bring heavy rain to the Baltimore area, possibly Sunday into Monday. Hurricane Isaias is surging toward the U.S. Gulf Coast.
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27: The forecast for the area tonight, clear skies and some chilly temperatures. Lows from 44 to 51. Sunshine on Friday, 75. Increasing cloudiness Saturday, highs near 73. Periods of rain on Sunday. I'm meteorologist Tom Tasselmeyer on WBAL News Radio 1090 and FM 101.5.
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0: You know, America, when you have a brand new book coming out, for a guy, it's like giving birth. Not really, but I like to say that. Nonetheless, Brian Kilmeade has some beautiful books that come out here, and I remember one of the times he had a book out, and he was at Mount Vernon, and he invited me and my wife there, and we had a hell of a fun time. Didn't we have a good time, Brian? You remember that?
1: Oh, that was amazing. And to be just in George Washington's house and then that facility, and then we were able to have dinner there, and then, of course, you were the big attraction. And then you had your book out at roughly the same time.
0: Now he's so big, he pretends I don't exist. It's unbelievable. Kill me. And you're everywhere, and you still pretend I don't exist. Nonetheless, I went through this book. It's another great historical book. And it comes out next Tuesday, and people can get it right now on Amazon.com by pre-ordering it and so forth. Uniting the States, Six Crucial Moments That Forged the American Miracle. Now, that could not be easy to determine, those six crucial moments. How did you come up with them?
1: Well, that's a great question. And this is the first interview I'm doing on the book, by the way. So wonderful. Thank you.
0: Thank you.
1: So I did 68 What Made America Great, 68. They're 45-minute documentaries. I just did six more they're going to release in 1 month. So,
0: no wonder you're losing your voice.
1: So, yeah, I'm a little hoarse, but it's worth it. So yes. I'm able to do that. And then you do this. I did the six previous history books. And when I go out and meet all these historians, I would ask them, what's the moment that really boggles your mind? What's the moment that really defines who our country is? And I would get different responses. And I thought, I need to take a couple years off and figure out when we come up to year 250, what could I do that would be a little different? And I just wanted to talk about these moments that could have made or break our country, where we would not be the same without the Louisiana Purchase. But do you know what went into us getting the Louisiana Purchase and the likelihood of us getting it? And the James Monroe came at the perfect time, and the likelihood of George Washington having the ability to change his tactics, and Shays' Rebellion equaling the Shays' Rebellion, a bad time in America, ends up giving us the Constitution. And then I thought the one that you would love most is the Boston Massacre. Because I didn't do it because of Crispus Attucks losing his life and six others. I did it because John Adams, a brand new lawyer in the area, a member of Sons of Liberty, defended the British soldiers because he thought if we did not have law and order and justice, we'd be fighting for nothing. And these guys were there was reasonable doubt that these soldiers killed anybody on purpose. So two were convicted of manslaughter and got tattoos on their fingers. The others were released from prison. And I go, man, even before we were a country, we had a sense of right and wrong because we had to be based on something. And 5 years, 6 years later, we'd be at war.
0: You know, Brian Kilmeade, you can hear it in your voice, and I know you well enough to know that American history excites you. It excites me.
1: It does.
0: I love learning it. I love talking about it, writing about it. And yet we have this movement in our country that trashes our history, that rejects our history, this Marxist-Islamist movement, the Democrat Party in many respects. I assume that one of the reasons you do this is to try and ignite a flame, an interest in as many people as you can, because it's the only way to save the republic, isn't it?
1: Yes. In the beginning, I thought, man, I hope when I met you at Mount Vernon, I thought, man, I hope people care about Washington as much as I do. And then by the time I did Thomas Jefferson, the Tripoli Pirates, Andrew Jackson, the Miracle of New Orleans, and Sam Houston and the Alamo Avengers, I realized this is beyond hoping. This is the war on history. And this is the pushback with facts, reasonable, digestible stories about our past that brought us to where we are today. And I do live shows now, Mark, and what I do is I put together all those statues being torn down, the anti-Americanism, and I say this is the war on history, and then I explain my books as the pushback. You know, and that's one thing, I'm able to get on stage and talk about all these books in a comprehensive way, looking at our past. Because I think there's a lot of people listening to us right now, smart people, they're accountants, they're engineers. The last time they thought about history was 11th grade, and there's nothing wrong with that. The last time I did a math problem was 9th grade. So we all have different interests, but we all should know the fundamentals because we're being tested right now on everything from our economic programs to our philosophy to our liberty. I look at Marco Rubio's speech yesterday as so brilliant and necessary. And the message wasn't just to America, it was to the West. And you know this, Mark, better than anyone, that our founding fathers studied Greek philosophers in order to come up with this declaration, the Constitution, a way of governing, a sense that we could have liberty. They studied them. And when Marco Rubio pops up in Greece with that backdrop that looked like a green screen, I said, man, this is, we have to go back to the past to make sure our path is correct, because there's people pushing back on the utter fundamentals. Last thing I'll say, Jeff Bezos last night saying that the people who vilify the wealthy is embarrassed. They never stick up for themselves. Him just saying, you could have your American dream too. What I'm inventing is going to help you do it. And number two is, when if somebody tries to vilify wealthy and success, think of it, you can never give that person your vote, because no one gave Jeff Bezos anything. Jeff Bezos from a middle-class family left a very high-paying job to give a shot at Amazon. We used to look up to that. That's what our founding fathers wanted. Go make a success yourself. Diversify yourself. Learn and go experiment. You have an opportunity. You don't have a guaranteed outcome. I can't believe I have to go over the fundamentals again. It's like going through the alphabet for the American public.
0: It is, and one of the reasons it is because in K through 12 in our colleges, those who go there, we have the deconstruction of American history and the brainwashing of other ideologies, and he's right about that. And, you know, for the left, Brian Kilmeade, if they can take down the most successful among us, these billionaires, they can take down all of us. And that's the point. When you look at these communist regimes, it is working people. It is the so-called middle class. It's the mass population. They're the ones in the concentration camps. They're the ones in the rice fields. They're the ones who are manipulated and controlled and so forth and so on. It's not, quote-unquote, the wealthy, because there's not enough of them to matter. Let's go on to your book here. Are you going to do a book tour of sorts?
1: Oh, yeah. I'm going to be on stage in Red Bank, New Jersey on next Friday night, 15th and the 16th. In Westbury, and I'll be in Jacksonville and Clearwater, West Palm Beach, but I'll be back on stage over
0: there. Hold on now. When are you going to be in West Palm Beach?
1: I'm going to be down there for a certain wedding. And
0: really?
1: And I'll be able to, right in the morning, jump into sign some books. I believe it's
0: the 24th. You're like that Energizer Bunny. I don't know how you do it, man. It's if I can't sleep at night, I put the TV... There's Brian. Wake up. There's Brian. There's Brian. And by the way, your takes on foreign policy, on Iran, on all these things, three cheers to you, because you have a very rational and principled view of these things. Don't go yet. The book is Uniting the States. Very important book. Six crucial moments that forged the American miracle. Six founders who shaped America's revolutionary democracy. It's books like this, this in particular, that we need to hold close and also talk about with family and friends. Get it on Amazon.com right now. We'll be right back. America, look around. The Fed just hiked rates again to fight inflation. Our debt is $40 trillion. 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
3: ABC News, I'm Stephanie Officer. New York City Mayor Zoran Mamdani is preparing to hold a press conference in the Bronx addressing this afternoon's ICE-involved shooting. He said he called President Trump earlier this evening, urging him to pull ICE out of New York. Agents allegedly shot through a car windshield with a child in the back seat, wounding a man. The child is unharmed and with family. The DHS says ICE officers were conducting a targeted operation to arrest a criminal illegal alien from the Dominican Republic. Gulf Coast residents are being told to make final preparations now before Hurricane Isaias makes landfall between Friday and Saturday. The Category 2 storm comes with 100-mile-an-hour winds. Clay Hobbs is with Arkansas's Pafford Medical Services and says they brought 120 staffers and 50 ambulances to Pensacola, Florida.
4: We are not able to respond once the sustained winds reach over 40 miles an hour. So when someone needs help or they decide that they want to evacuate, it's really too late.
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5: Traffic.
6: Starting off on southbound 895 prior to Moravia Road, a nightly work zone has set up blocking a southbound right lane. Right now, traffic getting by single file to the right. Over on 895 at the Harbor Tunnel, looks like two-way traffic currently operating out of the northbound span of the tunnel while the southbound span is closed for maintenance. Over on I-95, headed northbound through the Fort McHenry Tunnel, two right lanes are closed with just two left lanes currently getting by. Expect heavy congestion delays stretching back towards Key Highway. Over on southbound I-95 at the Fort McHenry Tunnel, another two left lanes are closed for the work zone in that area. And over on I-95 northbound again, past Dundalk Avenue, another nightly work zone blocks two northbound right lanes, causing some delays approaching the split with 895. From the Mattress Warehouse Traffic Desk, I'm Ryan Dye, WBAL News Radio 1090 and FM 101.5.
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7: Forecast for the area tonight, clear skies and chilly temperatures with lows from 44 in the outlying suburbs to 51 in Baltimore. It'll be sunny again on Friday, highs around 75. Increasing cloudiness Saturday, highs near 73. I'm meteorologist Tom Tasselmeyer on WBAL News Radio 1090 and FM 101.5.
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0: Brian Kilmeade is actually very substantive, very smart. You know, you see him most of the time with guests and so forth, but I've gotten to talk to him directly. And he's all these things on TV, too. Don't get me wrong. But I'm saying he's very sharp and he's very intelligent and he's very deep about these things, which is why he's so attracted to history, like all of you folks. And that's why I think you're going to really like this book. That's why I call you the smartest audiences of all audiences. You wouldn't be here. And the book is Uniting the States, Six Crucial Moments That Forged the American Miracle. And let's pick, you went fairly quickly. Let's pick one of those moments and really focus on it. Go ahead. I'll let you do that.
1: Okay. If John Madison, and I don't blame him, puts it the Senate and the House, we got to go to war against Britain. They're taking our guys at sea. They're instigating the American Indians in the Midwest to attack our settlers. They're interrupting our trade routes, taking our merchant ships. They want a rematch. And in turn, Madison says he has no choice, but his army's not ready. He sends them up to Canada to fight the British there. The British have basically whatever they want on the eastern seaboard, to the point they actually burn Washington to the ground. Think about that. Anybody who thinks that America is going through rough times now, picture a 5'3" president suffering episodes of epilepsy, staring at the White House by himself on fire, not knowing if his militia would come together, if his army was defeated forever, and if his wife was still alive. That is a bad moment. But the man with the great intellect, but without the leadership ability, did something he didn't think he could do. He rallied a country. Our country realized it's time to get to action. Monroe becomes Secretary of War. He summons Andrew Jackson, who's been dying to get into this fight, but he was ignored by John Armstrong, the former Secretary of War. They start winning battles. They stop him in the Battle of Baltimore. The flag was still there. Fort McHenry survives, and setting up the ultimate rematch in the Battle of New Orleans. So our response to the burning of Washington not only got the British off our back forever, we defeated the number one army that just defeated Napoleon in under 2 hours. And even though the war was technically over in the Battle of New Orleans, the message was sent. They were going to win that war. We found documentation. If they won the war, they were going to keep, they were going to prove we had no right to buy it from the French. And they flipped it for without their power. And they were going to use international law to hold on to it. We would not be the country we are today. So that was a six of crucial moments. So we responded. You know, and I think about John Quincy Adams. He goes back to Congress after being president and pretty much, not an effective president. And he figures his cause. Slavery's got to go. And he says it's got to be freedom for all. And we go through his writings and the way he harassed the Southern Democratic leaders to give up slaves and tell them about how we can never live up to our Constitution as long as his institution is in place. You know who was observing him at the time? Abraham Lincoln. He mentored Abraham Lincoln. Lincoln was sat right behind him in the House. I did a special on this for Fox Nation. You'll see it all. They still have the couch when John Quincy Adams actually died. So he was the conscience of our country. I didn't pick out all the other things he did. And I think about, as I mentioned, the Boston Massacre last time, I'm also thinking about George Washington. He almost loses everything in the Battle of New York. And then he quickly realizes, I can never square off with the British again. So did a whole chapter how he changes his tactics, where by not losing, we can win. We'll pick our spots. We'll wear them out. We'll wear them down. We'll build up. We'll learn. We'll get intelligence, and we'll win. He never was taught that. He came up with that, along with some help from some Prussian officers that came by who understood our cause. And that's another one that I wanted to make sure to include, and possibly the one that very few people know about is Shays' Rebellion. Articles of Confederation were controlling this country. I feel ridiculous talking about the law to you, Mark, but
0: no, that's good.
1: I'm a non-lawyer. Shays' Rebellion, Daniel Shays, a war hero, such a war hero that Lafayette gave him a sword and said, man, you're a heck of a fighter. So he retires, gets his plot of land, and wants to be a farmer. And the Articles of Confederation are loosely, basically kept as 13 separate countries. And when these farmers were no longer represented, when they were charged taxes they couldn't pay, and when crops didn't come in, they were put in jail, they started to riot and stand up and fight. And finally, at one point, they got together, these former Revolutionary War heroes, and they were shot and they were attacked, and they called it a rebellion. They put down an insurrection. When word got to Madison and Jefferson, they quickly went to Washington, and they said, this whole thing's going to fall apart. You have a Daniel Shays who had to pick up a gun to be heard. That's why we fought this war. And Washington was reluctant. I'm out. I'm done. He's like, no, we need a constitutional convention. We need a constitution. So that's why I thought that was a prolific time that not many people pay attention to because it got Washington's attention because of Daniel Shays, who was wrongly accused of insurrection when all he wanted was justice.
0: Mm-hmm. Now, Shays' rebellion is very, very important. And I never learned these things in school. You know, you learn these things very superficially, and then you get older, you get our age, and you really want to dig in. Did you learn these things in school?
1: I had some fantastic teachers, but not like this. I had one day of the War of 1812, but I've been mm-hmm. fascinated by it. I would go, excuse me, that is the war we got the national anthem. I would be like, wait, would they burn Washington to the ground? What do we do? And I remember thinking, well, it doesn't matter. It was a draw. It was an insignificant war. That was not an insignificant war. And, you know, the thing is, too, when we were at Mount Vernon, what I think is so important, and the first person that did this for me was David McCullough. He makes the founding fathers people because they were. He talked about Jefferson having reddish hair and being tall. He talked about him being insecure and speaking, and George Washington always having this being self-conscious, by not having the education he needed, and constantly in pain with his dental issues. And I go, wait, I always thought these guys just on Mount Rushmore never had any problems, walked on water. Mm-hmm. But when you see them as human beings, and then when I did the spy book and you see them, Washington writing to his spies, they had the same issues we had. They had egos. People weren't getting enough credit. These guys weren't being, you know, there was a lack of communication. I go, wait. These are human beings who just wanted more, yeah, and just thought that life could be more than what they had. And they just are extraordinary. You know, we see extraordinary people in our time. George, President anointed some today, some scientific leaders like Elon Musk. You know, we had them all together, educated in a certain way, had the same passion for different philosophers and economists, and had that sense of, I can do it. I'll figure out a way. And I just want to reclaim that and let everybody know these were people. They made mistakes. They had their doubts, but they had a vision. And I just think we owe it to that vision, their risk. I mean, they gave it up. That's what I did to my dedication. All those faceless, nameless people that fought in that Revolutionary War and those early wars, they picked up the gun because they were told to. They fought in a war they didn't think they could succeed, but they wanted the shot. And we know the founding fathers. We know the big generals. We know the Hamiltons and the Monroes and what they did at war. And we should. But the people that we'll never know, I just want to show them the respect. I mean, to take up a gun, give up your farm, and just fight and leave your family, and then die fighting the number one fighting force in the world. Little did they know how it would turn out.
0: The book is, see, I told you folks, very sharp guy. See, I have a different approach to interviewing than most people. I let them talk. And people will they will reveal themselves as really smart, very interesting, compelling, intriguing, or they won't. And you are all those things, which is a good thing, Brian. In other words, compelling, intriguing, and so forth, and substantive, and all those things. And this is a great book, Uniting the States, Six Crucial Moments That Forged the American Miracle. And we need a period of inspiration. We really do. It's so negative out there. And I'm not talking about psychologically. There are real negative things going on. Don't you think, Brian? I mean, with the Marxists and the Islamists and the marching in the street for Hamas on October 7th. And you go, what the hell is going on, right?
1: It is maddening. If you told me, you know, we're celebrating 25 years since the 9/11 attacks, and now we have Hamas and Hezbollah flags in New York City, are you crazy? Mm-hmm. Jews feeling unsafe walking the streets, are you nuts? A mayor who basically all you have to do is look at his video from before he was mayor, you know exactly where he stood. And the most damning thing I saw was October 8th protests 3 years ago. Wait, mm-hmm. You're protesting against Israel the day after they were attacked? Is there a master script out here? Is someone orchestrating all of this? You really think this is impromptu? I mean, I ask you, Mark, millions of people died on the hand of Assad in Syria. Millions. Mm-hmm, mm-hmm. Like barrel bombs from the Russians. Were there any protests in the streets? Was there a push? Why is America not taking action? No, nobody cared. They just wiped out all those Iranians in January of this year. No protest. A few Iranian nationals were upset about it. No protests. But Israel fighting for survival. who fought in a more sanitary way than even we did in Ramallah and Fallujah and Mosul in Gaza. That's a fact. John Spencer will tell you. Jack Keane just got back from the region. And they're being criticized for fighting our enemies. Let me ask you, when's the last time Israel had a problem with Jordan, Egypt, UAE, Qatar, Kuwait? Mm-hmm. Qatar is dicey, but you know, there's no war there. But what's happened is when they're attacked, they will attack and they will win. And they will make sure of it. How long would we tolerate Canada being a hostile nation to us and a terror group in Mexico being hostile to us? How long, if you're president of the United States, how long could you say, I can stay in this office, keep America safe, and ignore that problem? And then when they bleed across the border to kill innocent people in the most horrific way possible, you better believe we would have attacked with vengeance. That's what we do. And that's what
0: all
1: they
0: right,
1: do.
0: All right, brother. It's been a pleasure having you. The book is Uniting the States, Six Crucial Moments That Forged the American Miracle. You're going to love the book. And by an author who you're going to really love and do love. I mean, going to. How long have you been at Fox? 412 years?
1: 29.
0: Oh, you just missed the 30th?
1: Yeah, I didn't make the cut.
0: We were trying. I was talking to Hannity. We were trying to figure out how long I. Because I was a guest on Hannity and Combs all the time. And I said, how the hell long ago was that? So I don't think it was more than 17,
1: 18. Yeah, what? Well, if you're in Hannity and Combs, you have to be early. You probably, like, you were there. You were probably on right away.
0: Pretty early on, because Hannity heard me with Rush, and then he saw me on one CNN segment on the Crossfire. He said, who the hell is that guy? Because I do like the debate. You know, I'm not going to debate podcasters because that's a waste of time. But I will debate, you know, people over substantive stuff, people in real positions and so forth. And that's what I used to do. And that was a great.

0: around 51 in Baltimore. Lots of sunshine on Friday, highs around 75. Increasing clouds Saturday, 73. Some rain on Sunday. I'm meteorologist Tom Tasselmeyer on WBAL News Radio 1090 and FM 101.5.
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I shouldn't feel very comfortable about that, I don't think, Mr. Producer. What a bunch of slop. Just throwing slop against the door. Nothing new. Nothing new. When you back Stalin and Hitler and Castro and Hamas, that's pretty seedy stuff. You know, I've been telling you a long time, Pure Talk is the best wireless company out there. 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

0: 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That's code Levin for up to 20% off. And if you happen to see a post-purchase survey, please be sure to mention that you heard about Cozy Earth right here on the Mark Levin Show. All right. How much time do we have, Rich? Oh, my goodness. We can slip in one. That's all I've got. Let's go to Margo, Burr Ridge, Illinois, the great WLS. We only have a short period of time. Go right ahead.
1: Hi, Mark. I know the books that can be to children what Brian's book can be to adults. It's called The Childhood of Famous Americans, and there are dozens of them, and they are just wonderful. And the children read them, and they mostly just talks about their childhoods because children are interested in other children. But it really makes the founders and all these others that they've written about so real. And most of them have charities.
0: All right, Margo. Good call. I thank you. I'm sorry. And I would add any of Jack Levin's books on Amazon.com. They're just fantastic for children. He was very, very concerned about what might happen to this country. And if he were alive today, he'd say, oh, my God, I never thought it would be this bad. My mother, too. But he wrote and illustrated beautiful, beautiful books about certain founding events and so forth. Just Google Jack Levin, L-E-V-I-N, on Amazon, and you'll see. We salute our armed forces, police officers, firefighters, emergency personnel, ICE and the Border Patrol. Thank you. Our truckers, yes. The men and women in Iran, the men and women in Ukraine, the men and women in Israel, and you, the American people, and you, the damnable New York Times, you're on my radar screen, you bastards. Your mistake. 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

0: of prison for just 8 days. The suspect in the killing of a 12-year-old given early release after Monsey vouched for him.
1: Police searching for the driver in a deadly hit-and-run crash.
2: Literally anything helps. We want justice for our aunt because she didn't deserve it.
1: The 64-year-old victim's family pleading for answers and justice.
0: No charges for the 12-year-old behind the wheel of a car involved in the deadly crash.
3: My frustration is at a whole nother level.
0: The Baltimore City State's Attorney sounding off tonight. Bracing for landfall. Hurricane Isaias is gaining strength in the Gulf. We'll go to our reporter in the path of the storm with how people are preparing. The emotional homecoming as the USS Abraham Lincoln returns to port after 321 days deployed.
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5: Good evening, everyone. I'm Deborah Wiener. Thank you for joining us. Tonight, new details about the man accused of shooting and killing a 12-year-old girl at a youth football game on Saturday. We have learned an employee in the Mayor's Office of Neighborhood Safety and Engagement, also known as Monsey, wrote a letter asking a judge to reduce Tyree Reynolds' sentence for a 2021 shooting conviction. Reynolds is accused of shooting Chloe Ishway just days, 8 days, after he got out of prison.
3: And it's just not a letter from anybody. It's a letter from the head of the victim services who talks about the person's background, talks about Mr. Reynolds' upbringing, talks about how he's remorseful.
5: In that 2021 case, Reynolds was set to serve 7 years, but it was trimmed down to 5. He pled guilty to shooting someone in the face during an argument outside a fast food restaurant. Now, our 11 Investigates team has learned that in August of last year, a top Monsey official, Mark Mason, wrote to the judge acting on his own, asking for a reduction of Reynolds' sentence, promising wraparound services for Reynolds immediately after his release from prison. Tyree Reynolds also wrote a letter to the judge, reading in part, quote, "I regret the decisions that led me here, and I've made a promise to myself to grow, to change, and to never go back to that life." City State's Attorney Ivan Bates says his office did not fight this move, claiming his office trusted the Monsey official's recommendation.
3: But when your partner's Monsey, and they are basically put their arms around this individual to say they're reformed, they know him, they have a job, they write the letter as if the first day this individual gets out, they're going to be there to take them, to give them the job, and there's going to be no problems with this individual.
5: Monsey says that those wraparound services were never provided because Mason did not consult anyone in the organization about the letter. According to Monsey's website, Mark Mason is still the chief of victim services tonight. Police in Baltimore need your help finding this man. He is wanted in connection to the murder of a transgender woman in Charles Village. Police found Sophie Lee dead in the street back on September 11th. And tonight, this computer-generated image that you just saw has been released. People in the LGBTQ community tell us they recognize the man, but can't put a face with a name. If you know anything, police are asking that you please give them a call. A life taken at a busy intersection in Baltimore County now has one family pleading for justice. That family says 64-year-old Melissa Noko was hit by a car while walking home from the Pikesville Target exactly 2 weeks ago. Our Tori Yorgi joining us live from Pikesville. And Tori, police are still searching for the car that hit this woman.
1: Right, Deb, and that's what the family is telling us, that Pikesville Target sitting just off of the busy Reisterstown Road here, the same road I'm told by the family of 64 Melissa Noko that she was just trying to cross after being at Target, trying to get home exactly 2 weeks ago when she was hit by a vehicle. An intersection that's now become a painful reminder for Zariah Lewis's family.
2: We all just loved on each other so hard. And we love Melissa the most because she was like the glue of our family.
1: The glue to their family.
2: Heaven sent, honestly. She just had that aura. She had that energy. And like you can see God off of her. She was just so bright.
1: Now gone, Zariah says her 64-year-old aunt, Melissa Noko, was walking home from Target trying to cross Reisterstown Road here in Pikesville, right near 695, when she was hit by a black car.
2: unfortunately, there was a car that was going very, very fast, and it hit her, and she flew 6 feet in the air.
6: Baltimore County Police confirmed the hit-and-run crash happening around 9:15 p.m. September 24th, and the suspect vehicle is an unknown black sedan that left the scene.
7: They need more crosswalks, especially right here. This diamond that they have formed up on the highway, it's horrible.
6: Hassani Bond frequents the area. He says he doesn't know the victim, but sadly isn't surprised of what happened because of the location.
7: It breaks my heart to hear that the lady had something happen to her, too. That sucks. It really does. And I'm sorry to hear that. God bless her and her family.
2: It was an unprovoked situation, and it was the irresponsibility of someone else. And my aunt should not have been at fault for that, and her life should have never been taken.
1: We did reach out to Baltimore County Police for an update on this case. They tell me they should have something for me tomorrow, but at last check, they are still searching for that black sedan, which they say should have damage to the front end as well as the windshield. They, along with the family, ask anyone with any information to contact them. Live from Pikesville, Baltimore County, Tori Yorke, WBAL-TV 11 News.
5: Tori, thank you. Tonight, police at the University of Maryland say a missing student actually found rescuers himself. Dylan Asher had been missing since last Friday, and last night he was found by search and rescue teams. At a press conference today, the chief of police at UMD described what happened.
8: Dylan came out of the woods and he knocked on the driver's side window of Howard County Search and Rescue and said, "Are you looking for me?" Of course, yes, we are looking for you, Dylan.
5: Asher is now at the hospital. He is recovering from dehydration. He has been reunited with his family. No foul play is suspected, and the University of Maryland Police Department says officers will interview him about what happened once he gets better. A live look over downtown Baltimore tonight, where temperatures will fall over the next few days. The chief is with us now. And Tom, Hurricane Isaias will bring us some rain this weekend, but tomorrow's still nice, right?
9: Yeah, we are going to sneak in another nice day tomorrow for outdoor activities. Start to see things go down a little bit, but not too bad on Saturday. And then Sunday is the main impact from that tropical system coming up from the south. You can see the temperature trend. We were near the 80-degree mark today. We'll only get it back down a little bit tomorrow into the mid-70s, low 70s as the clouds increase Saturday. And then that rain coming through on Sunday is going to keep temperatures in the 60s. And you can see the way the rain chances really spike. Nothing going on tomorrow, just a slight chance of shower arriving in the evening on Saturday. And then rain is likely on Sunday with some gusty winds, again, in response to Hurricane Isaias, the remnants of it pushing up into the eastern United States. So tomorrow, get outside and enjoy it. Nice looking day with temperatures in the 70s and some sunshine. We'll track all those changes coming our way over the weekend in just a few minutes.
5: Tom, thank you. New tonight, there will be no criminal charges against the 12-year-old accused of stealing a car, running a red light, and killing a motorcyclist in northwest Baltimore. Today, Baltimore City State's Attorney Ivan Bates said Maryland law leaves his office with no authority to prosecute that 12-year-old. 11 News' Ashley Hinson joins us now with his message.
10: Deb, today's news conference wasn't about announcing charges. It was about explaining why prosecutors say they can't file them. And Baltimore City State's Attorney Ivan Bates didn't hide his frustration with the law he says tied his office's hands. Under current Maryland law, a 12-year-old cannot be criminally prosecuted in this case. Bates says if the driver had been older, this could have been prosecuted as involuntary manslaughter. Bates says 69-year-old Barry Wright Sr. was riding his motorcycle through an intersection last week when a stolen car, police say driven by a 12-year-old, ran a red light and hit him. Wright died from his injuries. Before speaking publicly today, Bates said he met with Wright's family to explain that a 2022 change to Maryland's juvenile justice law removed juvenile court jurisdiction for most children under 13, meaning his office has no way to hold the young person accountable.
3: That is unbelievable to me, and it should be infuriating to all the residents across the state of Maryland.
10: Now, that law change left prosecutors with only one legal option, a child in need of supervision or SINS referral, which can result in court-ordered supervision and counseling. He also said the child was already being monitored by the Department of Juvenile Services before the crash.
3: At the end of the day, my frustration is at a whole nother level. Nobody had to have that conversation with that family like I did. It was literally the most difficult conversation I have ever had in this job. To listen to the hurt, the pain, to see the family broken the way they were, all because the system decided that we were not going to hold individuals accountable.
10: Bates says his office is following the law as it is written and that any changes to who can be prosecuted would have to come from the Maryland General Assembly. He now plans to look into if there is a way to bring charges against the 12-year-old's parents. In the newsroom tonight, I'm Ashley Hinson.
11: All right, Ashley, thank you. After a marathon deployment, around 5,000 sailors and Marines will sleep in their own beds tonight. The USS Lincoln back in its home port of San Diego following 256 continuous days at sea. Jason Newton at the live desk with this homecoming. And Jason, a lot of hugs in Southern California today.
12: Yeah, and for good reason. While they're at sea for 256 days, a Navy record, the actual deployment was 321 days. And my favorite stat in this homecoming, 64 dads got to meet their kids for the very first time, missing their births while at sea. And that includes Sailor Brent Ledbetter and 10-month-old Nathan, along with his wife Jessica. This is their first chance being together as a family.
13: Surreal. Yeah, it's unreal.
14: It hit me that, like, we're family.
12: Now, this deployment made headlines after being called to support efforts near Iran as time at sea mounted. Stories of poor conditions and mental health issues began filtering back. The Navy admits there were hardships while in combat, but commended the crew for its commitment to finish the job.
15: Everything that we went through is in the normal spectrum of what you might expect you'd see on an aircraft carrier. And it's even more remarkable because that was in combat. So we maintained the status quo, what I would consider normal, in very challenging times, in a very challenging environment.
16: It's been trying. But one thing, sailors and Marines, we're all a lot tougher than I think people think. And we're ready to get home.
12: Deb, how about these numbers? 13,000 flights, 85,000 nautical miles, 4 million meals later, and the Lincoln is back home. Now, there will be questions from lawmakers and also military brass about this mission, but now it's 5,000 sailors setting the record for the second longest Navy aircraft carrier deployment since Vietnam. Deb.
11: Those reunions make you feel good. Right. Thank you, Jason. A new poll revealing Marylanders' frustrations with the economy. Still ahead on WBAL-TV 11 News, the finding from UMBC researchers and what it could mean for the midterms. Plus, starting tomorrow, your tap water could look and taste different. What you need to know about reservoir changes if you live in a city or the county. And a hurricane heading straight towards Florida and Alabama. What things look like on the ground as thousands of people flee.
9: And that Hurricane East to East could bring us some weekend wet weather. Track that straight ahead.
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18: Starting off on northbound I-95 at the Fort McHenry Tunnel, two right lanes are closed for nightly maintenance through the tunnel, with two left lanes currently getting by. Over on the southbound side, another two left lanes are closed there, with two right lanes currently getting by. I-95 northbound past Dundalk, earlier delays have subsided, but right now still seeing two right lanes closed between Dundalk and 895. Over on southbound 895, at the exit from Moravia Road, one southbound right lane is closed. And then at the Harbor Tunnel, two-way traffic currently operating out of the northbound span. From the Mattress Warehouse Traffic Desk, I'm Ryan Dye, WBAL News Radio 1090 and FM 101.5.
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0: Well, all systems now restored. Lumina's Health says operations at its hospitals, practices, and other care locations are now back to normal. The healthcare system suffered a cyber attack back on September 1st, leaving many patients unable to get their treatments or medication for some time. The investigation into the data breach is ongoing. Marylanders are frustrated with the economy and with the direction the state is headed. That is according to a new poll released today by UMBC's Institute of Politics. The poll surveyed 776 likely voters in next month's midterm elections, and 81% said that economic conditions were poor or fair over the last year, while just 17% felt conditions were excellent or good. Respondents were also asked how they formed those economic opinions. 94% referenced the price of everyday goods and services. 90% factored in their personal finances, and 86% noted the cost of housing.
1: It doesn't matter if you're a Democrat, Republican, unaffiliated, or anything else. That is the metric that people are using to judge the Maryland economy. And until those cost of living issues go down, I think you will not see economic perceptions rise at all.
0: The poll also found that Marylanders are not too optimistic about the state's economic future. 43% expect conditions to be worse in a year, 37% expect things to stay the same, and just 12% think economic conditions will improve. All right, right now, Hurricane Isaias is gaining strength in the Gulf there. It is now a Category 2 hurricane as it moves towards Alabama and Florida, where it is expected to make landfall late tomorrow evening. Zoe Blair is in Gulf Shores, Alabama tonight with more on the situation on the ground as thousands heed voluntary evacuation warnings.
2: It's actually been a pretty calm day here in Gulf Shores. We didn't see any rain and not a lot of wind, but local leaders are still doing anything they can to minimize the damage that this storm could have as it makes landfall. Take a look at this. They've piled up sand all along the beach, creating a berm, trying to protect from the potential 7-foot storm surge. And folks in this area are also concerned about what could happen. They've been preparing their homes, stocking up on typical hurricane essentials like water, batteries, non-perishable food items. Now, there has been an evacuation order placed for visitors and tourists. We saw a lot of folks leaving the area as we came in today, so it looks like a lot of folks are following it. We're going to be here as this storm makes landfall to be sure to keep you updated. For now, I'm Zoe Blair in Gulf Shores. Back to you.
0: All right, Zoe, thank you. Keeping an eye on things down there. Yep. So the question we always ask, yeah, when we're not going to get a direct impact, right, what will we feel from,
3: yeah,
0: this storm?
3: It looks like Sunday's going to be kind of a windy and wet day.
0: Mm-hmm.
3: Rain throughout the day, maybe,
0: yep,
3: even getting here late Saturday night.
0: Okay.
3: Gust 25, 30 miles an hour on Sunday with some rain.
0: Sure.
3: Need the rain, but
0: yeah,
3: once again, coming in on a weekend, so it looks like we'll have to deal with that. We'll be tracking it also to see if we catch any thunder out of that system as it's working its way through Sunday night into Monday. That will be a possibility. Today, it was a warmer day, 79 degrees, 8 degrees above what is average for this time of year. But tomorrow, temperatures will come down a little bit because the winds are shifting. The skies are still mostly clear. These clouds to our south across southern Maryland, they are the far northern fringe of all that tropical activity to our south. So we're already seeing some of the cloud cover from that storm making its way up into the mid-Atlantic. But no rain in our area, mostly clear overnight tonight. And again, a front went through earlier today, barely noticed it, but the winds did shift behind it. And now a northwesterly flow of air behind that front is going to tap into some of that chilly air that's up there in northwest and western Pennsylvania. That'll all come filtering in overnight tonight. So a little cooler than last night, right in the Baltimore area, about 51 under mostly clear skies, but many of the cooler suburbs like Aberdeen and Bel Air, Elkton, Galena, Centerville, and Westminster will drop into the 40s, mostly in the 40s across Howard County overnight tonight. And then tomorrow, we'll see a little cloud cover. Again, we're already seeing some of those high, thin-level clouds from Hurricane Isaias making their way up into the mid-Atlantic, and so the sun will be filtered a little bit, but pretty decent looking Friday for outdoor activities, 7:10 sunrise and temperatures in the 70s. About 5 degrees cooler tomorrow than it was today, but very pleasant to be outdoors on the eastern shore, Baltimore, and all the way back into western Maryland. Saturday is going to turn out to be a mostly cloudy day. It looks like any wet weather will hold off until after sunset, probably well after sunset. The farther south you go, the earlier the rain will be arriving Saturday evening. 105 mile an hour winds now with Hurricane Isaias, so it is a Category 2 hurricane. And it looks like, at least briefly tomorrow morning, it may gain Category 3 status. Anything over 110 miles an hour gets it up into that Category 3 status, and that's the forecast Friday morning. Wind shear should knock it back a little bit, but it's still a healthy hurricane at landfall somewhere in the Pensacola area tomorrow evening, with 100-mile-an-hour winds and that storm surge and heavy rain coming right into the panhandle of Florida. For our area, we're going to watch it as it curves west of the mountains and up into the Ohio Valley. That's well to our west, so not a direct impact by any stretch. But there's a lot of rain associated with this. You can see the wide shield of rain stretching across the southeastern United States. That's at 5 p.m. on Saturday, and that all pushes up into Baltimore Saturday night, Sunday morning. Rain continues off and on through Sunday, again with some gusty winds south of the Bay Bridge, southern Maryland. There may be some thunder involved with some of this. And then it'll continue to be scattered showers at least into the middle part of the day Monday before it clears out Monday evening. Beneficial rains, but it could be kind of messy here on Sunday night, Sunday into Monday. Tomorrow, a partly cloudy day, 75, 72 on Saturday, rainy and windy on Sunday, just 65 degrees. Showers should end in the afternoon on Monday, and then we're back to sunshine, even 80 degrees Tuesday, 75 next Wednesday, and a little cooler next Thursday.
0: All right, Tom, thank you. Well, we've been telling you about this, and tomorrow is the day that water from the Susquehanna River will reach taps across the Baltimore area. That water is being blended with water from the Loch Raven Reservoir. The river water is expected to make up about 20 to 40% of what comes out of taps. As we've been telling you, you may notice a slight difference in the taste and the smell, but we're told the water is safe to drink. You can find out if you will be drinking that water. We have some more information on our website for you. If there is something you want to see get cleaned up in your neighborhood, the mayor of Baltimore, Mayor Scott, wants you to pitch in. He is calling on residents to sign up for the Fall Cleanup and Day of Service. The citywide volunteer event is Saturday, November 21st, right before Thanksgiving, from 9 a.m. until 1 p.m. And to register, you can call 311 or visit the 311 website between today and November 14th. Adults can earn stormwater fee credits, and students can earn service hours. Well, an international tennis star is getting her own Barbie doll, but it's not her first. For the second time, Serena Williams will be immortalized in, well, plastic. Her newest doll is out today, honoring her 2005 Grand Slam championship at the Australian Open. Williams hopes that every girl who gets this doll will succeed as she has. The doll is being released as part of International Day of the Girl. It costs $45 and comes with a tennis racket and a ball. Another Williams doll was released earlier this year but depicted Serena Williams in a suit, honoring her entrepreneurship when she stepped away from tennis 4 years ago. Sam?
4: Still ahead, Tavius Robinson is an outside linebacker for the Ravens, but he also loves to travel. He's a Canadian, and he's great at snowboarding. What else don't we know about the fourth-year Raven? I'm going to show you a piece of my one-on-one with him when we come back.
5: Hey, everyone. Kerry Russell is my guest tonight. 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
4: About himself nor his accomplishments. Welcome into sports. I'm Samantha Poston. But when it comes to praising other running backs across the league, he doesn't hold back. It was no different today when a reporter brought up Atlanta Falcons running back Bijan Robinson. Through four games, Robinson is averaging 5.8 yards per carry, which is third in the NFL, and he has 494 total yards, which ranks second in the league. He's also ridiculously fast. In fact, the team's last game against the Saints, he had a top speed of 21.78 miles per hour on his 59-yard touchdown run, the second fastest speed by a ball carrier this season. Henry is watching, and he is impressed.
10: He's the best in the game right now. He's doing it all. I mean, I ain't going to shy away from it. He's doing a great job. Hell of a back. Does a great job in their system. Then does a great job when their play is not, you know, exactly how they want it. He know how to make guys miss and be able to get vertical and get the most out of a play.
11: I'm really excited to get to watch him play in person. Because like he's one of the role models who I look up to, and you know, even just me and him talking to this day, like, you know, it's nothing but respect for each other, and so to be able to get to play against him, it will be pretty cool.
4: Tavius Robinson is an outside linebacker in his fourth season with the Ravens. Teammates describe him as friendly off the field, but a menace on it. This week, ahead of our Ravens countdown special, we got to know a little bit more about this Canadian-born athlete. Take a listen. Question one, yeah. Favorite pregame meal?
12: Pasta with meat sauce and chicken, and that's it. Every game, same thing.
4: I like it.
12: Yeah.
4: What kind of pasta?
12: Whole wheat noodles.
4: Best part about playing for this new coaching staff?
12: I think, you know, they all bring a lot of energy. Yeah, just love playing for them.
4: Your favorite thing to do outside of football?
12: Travel, yeah.
4: Best place that you've traveled to?
12: Jamaica.
4: What's one thing that people would be surprised to learn about you?
12: Probably that I can snowboard pretty good.
4: Best piece of advice that you've ever received from a teammate or a coach?
12: Probably what I said earlier, like control what you can control and just work hard.
4: Last question. If you weren't playing football, what do you think you'd be doing?
12: If I wasn't playing football, I would probably be coaching football.
4: Yeah. Thank you so much for your time.
12: Appreciate you.
4: Of course he'd be coached. That's just a football guy. Of course he'd be in football still. Those are just the quick hits. For the full interview with the linebacker, you're going to have to tune in Sunday. The Ravens and Falcons, both looking for their third straight win. Kickoff for Sunday Night Football is scheduled for 8:20 right here on WBAL. But our pregame coverage gets started with Pete Gilbert and I on Ravens Countdown. That starts at 6:30. Playoff baseball. White Sox hosting the Guardians in a game where you really had to expect the unexpected. The two teams were going back and forth scoring runs through the fifth. But the Guardians had an offensive explosion in the sixth inning, scoring six runs. Guardians lead 9-4 in the ninth. The Sox lead the series 2-1, currently in a best of five. If Cleveland wins tonight, the series head backs to Cleveland. I have a feeling I know what'll happen if we get to that point. Stay with us. Tom has one final look at the forecast when we come back.

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7: That's one way to look at it. Yeah, all of Friday decent for outdoor activities, and then we see the clouds increasing Saturday. Saturday night, late night is when the rain starts to move in. Sticks around all day Sunday. Some gusty winds. That's the remnants of Hurricane Isaias moving through. And then on Monday, the showers will taper off. And by Tuesday, Wednesday, Thursday, we're back into the sunny sky. So a couple days there. Part of it over the weekend.
6: I can't ask, how long does it stay in the 80s for?
7: 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By mid-October, we're done.
6: Wow.
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9: Okay, gang. So, chances are there'll never be an emergency ever, ever again.
10: Mm-hmm.
9: But just in case, let's talk about a plan.
10: Okay.
9: So, who's going to do what? Anyone? Yeah, okay, perfect. We'll figure it out as we go. So, who is going to grab the go bag?
10: What's a go bag?
11: It is a bag we do not have that is filled with things we really, really need in an emergency.
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20: I know that's a lot of beeps, and I hate to actually subject you to all those beeps, but this involves the body cam footage that shows the moments right after a six-year-old boy shot his teacher at a Virginia elementary school. Now, all of that happened about 3 years ago, back in 2023. It was at Richneck Elementary School, and the teacher there, Abby Zwerner, was hospitalized for 2 weeks after one of her students shot her in January of 23. And the family of the first grader says the child suffers from acute disability and was under a care plan at the school that involved his mother and his father attending school with him and accompanying him to class every single day. Well, in 2023, the Newport News Commonwealth prosecutor, this is according to the Gateway Pundit, which has done a great job in reporting on this, they decided that the six-year-old boy who shot the Virginia school teacher would not face any charges at all. Now, let me step away from the Gateway Pundit story for a moment, and let me explain what I mean by this. I know there are going to be people saying, well, Lars, are you suggesting that a six-year-old boy should go to jail or go to prison? Not at all. That's not what I'm suggesting at all. I've covered juvenile cases, not as crazy as this one, but a six-year-old kid who gets a hold of a pistol, brings it to school, and shoots his teacher. Do you know where that kid needs to be for about the next 12 years until he comes of age? He needs to be under the supervision of a court, a juvenile court. And maybe if his problems continue beyond the age of majority, age 18, maybe he needs to be under the supervision of an adult court for a number of years as well. But he needs to be under somebody's supervision because apparently the parents are not getting the job done. In April of 2023, the mother of the child, Deja Taylor, was charged with felony child neglect and a misdemeanor for leaving a loaded firearm that could endanger a child, or in this case, endanger his teacher. The six-year-old child, the reason we had all those bleeps in that piece of sound, Joel did a great job, by the way. We make sure that, you know, those kind of F-bombs do not end up on the air. But this six-year-old kid is standing there right after he finished shooting his teacher. Now, I know you can say, well, Lars, there was never a court that decided that he shot his teacher. You're right. If that child someday decides to sue me and say, why, you have defamed me, I'm going to stand on basically all the evidence that all of us have right now. That six-year-old kid took a pistol that he got from mom, and he shot his teacher, and thank God his teacher was not killed. But when the police officers showed up at the scene, and they were wearing body cams, that's what's now been released, and I think it's WTKR, which is a local television station, they covered this. He cursed the police officers out, cursed them out. And an elderly teacher had the child restrained on her lap when the officers arrived. The teacher told the cops, I called 911. When you shot the gun, did anything hurt you? The teacher asked the boy. He said, I stole that from my mom. I shot my teacher. Yeah, he dropped a bunch of other swear words and bad language and everything else. But this is the kind of thing that the system has to decide how they're going to handle these situations. I mean, earlier this hour, I told you about the 12-year-old kid who stole a car, allegedly, and drove it over an elderly man who was riding his motorcycle and killed the man. He's going to face no charges at all. I don't think the system, I don't think the public should accept the system simply saying, we don't know what to do with these kids. I know what to do with these kids. A long, long time ago, I had prosecutors explain to me when I was covering exactly these kind of cases, and they said, in juvenile court, we typically have two things that we can find about a child who's accused of a crime. Now, oftentimes, you'll hear reporters shorthand something by saying the 15-year-old or the 17-year-old was convicted of this or convicted of that. In almost all cases, that is not accurate at all. What they do is the judges will say, we have found that this child is a delinquent or a dependent. Now, what a delinquent means, it's just what it sounds like. It means this child has things that are going wrong in his life, and he needs to have somebody supervising, probably a judge, maybe a parole officer, a juvenile parole officer. In the case of a dependent, it means you found a child who has things going on in his life or her life, and the court needs to protect that child from what's going on in the life. So you have one or the other. Delinquent means the adult equivalent of a criminal. Dependent means somebody who needs to be protected. I think this kid needs a little bit of both. But he needs to have somebody overseeing him and somebody calling the shots. So if a court were to step in a case like this, again, I'm not talking about putting a six-year-old into the state penitentiary or a six-year-old into the local jail. What I'm talking about is a judge who can say to the parents of this child, you will take this child to treatment. You will insist on a curfew for this child. Because you know what my worst nightmare would be? This 16-year-old kid, 10 years from now, when he's 16 years old, when the six-year-old becomes 16, and already a couple of years have gone by because this happened in 23, so he's now 9 years old. When he gets to be a bit older, is anybody going to be making sure that he is kept on the straight and narrow? And if he's not, what's going to happen to the rest of society? If there are not some limits put on this kid, and apparently the parents were not doing much of anything to control what he did. The fact that a child would curse out his teacher, would curse out the police, would steal a gun, would shoot his teacher, and as I said, thank God did not kill her. But that's what we're up against right now. And you've got to have a system that doesn't say, we don't know what to do. You have to have a system that says, we have thought about this long and hard. We've had plenty of examples of this kind of thing happening, and we need to make sure that these kids are kept on the straight and narrow. Let me go to Mark, who's a naysayer. Hey, Mark, welcome to the program. What do you and I disagree about that makes you a naysayer?
18: Oh, it's about the H-1Bs. I want to say about, I spent 35 years in the aerospace industry, and I've worked for different companies. So I'm very familiar with the cognitive requirements to build the most complex products. And I think it's very, I don't think it's a wise thing to try to limit when we recruit the Indians. We're getting to the top 1 to 2% people. Cognitive abilities is literally when we go to these countries. And there's not an unlimited number of people with that capabilities. So they have a disproportionate effect on programs. For example, at Boeing, I can't imagine Boeing being able to build airplanes with a lot of these foreign, I don't know if they were H-1B visa entrants, but at least they were foreign-born. And these, so that's the thing I'm concerned about. And I understand that there are going to be some situations.
20: You're talking about the top 1%, then why is Boeing hiring thousands of them? That doesn't sound like the top 1%. It sounds like they're hiring regular coding people, and they're replacing Americans who are more expensive.
18: Well, I think you have to be careful for the ones I'm around is kind of a different selective group, the top percent. I think you need to be careful about that, and maybe you need to be a little more look at
20: no,
18: the actual.
20: No, you keep telling me the things I need to do. You know what I want? I want to know when Microsoft says we're going to fire 6,000 Americans and we're going to hire 6,000 H-1B visas. That doesn't sound like the top 1%. It sounds like the Americans are too expensive, even though Microsoft is an American company, and the Indians or the Chinese are a whole lot cheaper. But interesting argument. I'll take it to heart. Thanks for the call. Coming up in a moment, a Navy shipyard pitch at $21 billion has now expanded beyond $200 billion. We're going to talk about the overspending of the Pentagon in a moment.
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0: to Dr. David Tarpey, who's a professor of applied ecology and extension agriculturalist at North Carolina State University. Dr. Tarpey, welcome to the program.
1: Thanks for having me.
0: What should we make of the fact that, I guess it's now about, 14 years ago, Time magazine was predicting a world without bees, and that doesn't seem to have happened. What was going on, and what kept the bee apocalypse from happening?
1: Yeah, I think the context of that was really what would happen if we didn't have bees, not that it is a likelihood, right?
0: Yeah.
1: And it really underscored the fact that now it's common knowledge and an appreciation of how much pollination is required for our everyday, you know, table and everything that we eat. About a third of everything that we eat is due to bee pollination. A lot of that was based on the managed honeybee population was experiencing these kind of unexplained losses that has been termed colony collapse disorder.
0: Yep.
1: But that was always kind of a minority and a small unknown reason why these honeybees were dying. But we're losing an average of like 40% of our honeybee colonies every single year. But that doesn't mean that it's cumulative.
0: I was going to say, because at that rate, it would be, 2.5 years and they'd all be gone, right?
1: Right. Exactly.
0: I did do that much math in college and high school, so I could get to that.
1: Yeah. And that's often a misconception that's been portrayed. It's an ever decreasing population for honeybees. Okay. Beekeepers can take the existing 60% that have survived, and they actually split them in half and grow
0: and
1: them
0: make
1: back.
0: More.
1: They literally are growing there, and they make more. Of course, there's only one queen per colony, so they have to put a new queen in the new colony. But they're able to do that very, very readily every single year. You can't just take a goat and split it in half, and now you have two goats, right? So I understand that misconception. But beekeepers are frantically growing their numbers back every single year, and they've been doing a remarkable job at that. So it's not a steady decline. What it is an oscillating population. It's an unstable one that's going up and down, over the years. And so we have honeybees are not going extinct, right? Because
0: yep.
1: Beekeepers can grow them back. So that's the good news. The bad news, right, is that what happens if they can't, right? What happens if they just have these unsustainable losses that they're not really able to rebound? So they're really kind of on their fingernails, and all of the 100 or so different crops that rely on their pollination for seed and fruit set and responsible for a third of everything we eat every day is contingent on that. The other side of that is that native bees, all the wild living bees, like the bumblebees and the carpenter bees and the leafcutter bees, right? There are thousands and thousands of those species that are not under human domain. We can't grow them back. They're susceptible to all of the environmental perturbations, the droughts and everything else that really affect their numbers. They're also very important for our food supply and pollination. And so we can't readily grow them back in the same way that honeybees can.
0: I'm talking to Dr. David Tarpey, who's a professor of applied ecology and an extension. And I know I'm going to say this wrong. Is it apiculturist? Is that that's
1: yes,
0: the bee part of it?
1: Yes, apiculturist is the honeybee, a honeybee specialist.
0: But not
1: correct.
0: Ape like monkey, but API, apiculturist. but do we know what's actually happening with all those other kinds of bee strains that you mentioned, where they're not within the human domain? Do we know if they're going through the same kind of rebuilding every year?
1: Yeah, there's a lot of overlap, but there's a lot of nuance and distinction. So a lot of the overlap that are affecting honeybees, managed honeybees that live in colonies, versus these wild living solitary bees that are just living on their own, right? Things like nutritional deprivation, where they're not getting as much nectar and pollen as they might otherwise, so they're nutritionally stressed, which can compromise their immune system. They're not able to reproduce as much. So those things are in common. Other things like environmental contaminants, especially pesticides, because what's good at killing off a pest insect that's eating our crop

0: usually pretty good at killing off a beneficial insect like a pollinator. And then the third area is parasites and pathogens, right? Things that make bees sick. Now, of course, those are tend to be very specific to honeybees or these other bees. Some overlap there. But, you know, disease is another major driver for the population declines of the native bees and the kind of unsustainable turnover rate of our managed honeybees. But the way that we address those issues, even though those issues are in common, I think it's very, very different if one wants to, quote unquote, save the bees. It really depends on what bees you're talking about. If you're talking about the native bees, well, we're really talking about issues of conservation, right? Issues of landscape management, where we're not indiscriminately using pesticides that can harm pollinators inadvertently. We're really looking at making sure that we have good landscapes of flowering plants that are blooming throughout the year so that the bees have, you know, nutritious food just outside, you know, not just in that blooming period of a given crop. When it comes to honeybees, though, it's really about helping our beekeepers manage their bees in a sustainable way so they don't have these recurring losses where they have to frantically grow back that population in order to meet their pollination contracts with growers that rent their hives. So, you know, I think saving the bees does have a lot of overlap and a lot of commonalities of those stressors, but how we approach them can actually be pretty different.
1: Hey, Dr. Charpy, can I ask you one question? This is from me alone, although somebody might find it useful. I've got some friends. We've got a little teeny piece of farm property, and one of the farmers down the road, he keeps bees, and he brought some honey by, and he said, hey, this is the really good stuff. This is the dark stuff. He says, that's what the bees use to get through the winter. And I'd never heard about that distinction. The really light-colored stuff was the stuff that most people see at the bee, at, you know, the honeybee stands, and then this is the really dark stuff. What's the difference?
0: Yeah, so honey varies quite a bit based on the nectar from the different plants that they're collecting nectar from, and nectar is what they turn into honey. Yeah. And so there's a lot of antioxidants and flavonoids and other compounds in those nectars that are specific to those plant species. So if they're collecting from, let's say, buckwheat, that's almost dark like molasses, right? Like yep. Really, really dark, yep. Very strong, pungent, you know, type of honey. Whereas I think a lot of the generic honey that a lot of people are familiar with is clover, which is a lot lighter and it has a lot lighter flavor to it, right? And then there's everything in between. So, you know, the bees are honeybees are generalist pollinators. So they'll go to whatever nectar sources are nearby. And
1: that's why it sounds like a good idea. We've got Dr. David Charpy. He's a professor of applied ecology. Dr. Charpy, it's a pleasure. Thanks so much for coming on the program. We'll call you up the next time we hear about one of those bee apocalypses. You've got the Lars Larson Show.
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11: Hey, did you guys know that kids who play sports earn more money when they grow up?
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13: Hey, did you guys know that kids who read books have a bigger vocabulary?
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15: From ABC News, I'm Stephanie Officer. Survivors of sexual assault, student groups, and supporters of Jane Doe protested in New York Thursday outside of the courthouse where she filed her civil suit against the Chi Phi fraternity and Cornell University. A criminal investigation was reopened into the case, stemming from a 2024 incident where Jane Doe alleged she was gang raped by 7 frat members. ABC's Aaron Katursky.
16: Her attorney told us Jane Doe will cooperate with the criminal investigation now being led by New York Attorney General Letitia James. But one of the fraternity brothers, Gilio Lopes, is now challenging her appointment as special prosecutor, claiming she has unequivocally demonstrated a bias.
15: Gulf Coast residents are being told to make final preps now before Hurricane Isaias makes landfall sometime between Friday night and Saturday. The Category 2 storm carries 100-mile-an-hour winds. Clay Cobbs is with Pafford Medical Services out of Arkansas and says they brought along 120 staffers and 50 ambulances to Pensacola, Florida to help.
17: They need to heed those evacuation orders now. Help is not going to be able to come to them once the sustained winds reach 40 miles an hour. We will cease operating ambulances and other emergency response vehicles. So that would be my word and my direction to folks across the Gulf Coast.
15: Defense Secretary Pete Hegseth says the execution of a Fort Hood shooter, Nadal Hassan, will be via firing squad at Fort Hood and says it'll be public. Hassan was sentenced to death for the 2009 mass shooting in Texas, which left 13 people dead and wounded 32 others. ABC's Trevor Ault.
18: If this execution takes place in December, and Hegseth says it will, it would be the first public execution in the U.S. in some 90 years. And that defense official tells ABC News it will be live streamed.
15: His infamous Thriller jacket, Motown 25 stage worn glove, and others set to be auctioned during Julian's Auctions inaugural celeb and pop culture experience. Michael Jackson's items themselves became part of the zeitgeist.
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15: Krista Pike's attorney says she is walking and eating again a week after she survived a botched execution attempt in Tennessee. Pike survived 2 doses of pentobarbital, which her attorneys say left her arms burned and blistered after 7 attempts to inject her with drugs that did not kill her. ABC's Morgan Norwood.
24: Her lawyers say doctors thought she was brain dead and were preparing to take her off life support earlier this week when she regained consciousness. Her attorneys are now asking Tennessee's governor to commute her sentence to life.
15: Another night of clashes between protesters and police in France Thursday. Students have been protesting conditions in public schools. ABC's Tom Soufi-Burridge in Paris.
25: Look, the French government says they're going to look at the proposals. They've got a platform open for young people in France. But there's movement there. People are rushing now. We're just going to go calmly. There's a lot of riot police moving up here. So look, you can see the riot police are coming up now. We're going to sort of move safely in this direction so that we're not caught up in this. If we move over to the side, they're not going to come this way. But there's a lot of tension here. There's a lot of unease. And this social movement, you can hear the reaction of the crowd, is building in France. It's not going away for the government.
0: A former Trump donor alleges U.S. Ambassador to Greece Kimberly Guilfoyle asked him to cover a $100,000 credit card bill in exchange for access to high-ranking administration officials. Guilfoyle denies any wrongdoing. I'm Stephanie Officer, ABC News.
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5: Throughout the overnight and early morning, it'll be mostly clear. Temperatures ranging from 43 to 50. Sunny skies would give way to a few clouds on Friday, highs around 75. Increasing cloudiness Saturday, 72. Periods of rain Sunday, highs in the 60s. I'm meteorologist Tom Tasselmeyer on WBAL News Radio 1090 and FM 101.5.
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0: From the heartland of America and the gateway to the West, good morning, good evening, wherever you may be, across the nation, around the world. I'm George Norrie, and this is Coast to Coast AM. Later tonight, the mysterious world, Ireland. Looking forward to that. Here's what's happening. Hurricane Isaias is continuing to strengthen in the Gulf of Mexico after becoming the first Atlantic hurricane of the season, and is expected to make landfall along the northern Gulf Coast later this week as a dangerous Category 2 hurricane. Isaias is expected to approach the coast by tomorrow, with landfall currently estimated to be sometime late Friday or early Saturday between the Gulf Shores, Alabama, and Pensacola, Florida. Prayers for everybody out that way. President Donald Trump promised that the U.S. would not attack Iran before the midterm elections, tempering rising crude oil prices as well. He also touted productive conversations with Iran, though he did not provide specifics. The Houthis, as a matter of fact, claim to have hit Saudi Arabia's main airport with a ballistic missile the third time this week. The Iran-backed rebels have claimed an attack on the facility amid Yemen's escalating civil war there. And new videos obtained exclusively by CBS News show Iranian attacks on a major U.S. military base in Kuwait as the war with Iran kicked off 7 months ago. With more, here's Tom Danheiser.
1: Well, George, House Speaker Mike Johnson is hailing Operation Epic Fury as a success, saying Iran had been dangerously close to having a nuclear weapon and predicting the country's economic collapse would force Tehran to reach an agreement with the U.S. The U.S. Treasury Department sanctioned 17 tankers and their owners as part of Operation Economic Outcast, aiming at dismantling Iran's remaining shadow fleet network. This as Iran declared Thursday that it won't cease uranium enrichment, according to Mohammad Islami, the head of Iran's Atomic Energy Organization. U.S. President Donald Trump spoke with Israeli Prime Minister Benjamin Netanyahu on the anniversary of the October 7 attacks, reflecting on the horribly tragic attacks while warning that Hamas and its allies are paying a steep price for the assault. Meanwhile, Yemen's government forces said they carried out thousands of strikes against Houthi targets as part of Operation Dawn of Yemen. The Iran-backed Houthis have been launching attacks at Saudi Arabia in recent weeks. And Secretary of War Pete Hegseth welcomed the USS Abraham Lincoln crew home after more than 300 days at sea, hailing its combat deployment against Iran. George?
0: Thank you, Tom. Meanwhile, Defense Secretary Pete Hegseth said that the public, you, will be able to watch the execution of the Fort Hood, Texas shooter by firing squad. I predict it could be one of the highest rated television shows ever. The U.S. has not held a public execution in 90 years, and Hegseth's remarks raised questions about how the military would allow people to watch. Nidal Hassan, who was convicted of killing 13 people in 2009 shooting, is scheduled to be executed by firing squad on December 3rd at Fort Hood near Killeen, Texas. More than 122,000 cases of Gatorade are being recalled voluntarily due to undeclared food dyes, according to the FDA. The recalled cases of Gatorade Lemon Lime, Gatorade Lemon Lime Zero, Gatorade Orange and Gatorade Orange Zero were distributed in more than two dozen states. Food safety coach Jeff Nelkin with us here. Jeff, even Gatorade gets it now, huh?
2: Absolutely. And, you know, we're talking about a hypersensitivity situation where people may have hives, itchiness, asthmatic symptoms, and similar almost to people that are sensitive to aspirin, for example. If you have product and you are concerned about getting more information or details, you can reach 800-884-2867 and refer any questions or concerns about product that you may have at home, and as well as FDA. You can contact them at 800-443-2652. So be careful, be aware, and keep questioning.
0: Jeff, can ingested food dyes really hurt somebody?
2: Well, if you have a sensitivity like an allergy, yes.
0: Okay, got to be careful. Thank you. Jeff Nelkin, our food safety coach. There's a book out there called UFO Sightings and Alien Visitations, written by Kevin Randall, who happens to be one of our regular guests. Kevin, what do you got for us this week?
3: Well, good evening, George, and thanks for the plug. Appreciate that.
0: Absolutely.
3: I have a quick comment about the St. Louis Archon 49 held over the weekend. There was a science fiction convention. There were several presentations and panels that dealt with UFOs, including one strictly about Roswell. There was a disclosure panel concerned more with the actual events rather than the movie, and a panel that examined the similarity between cinema aliens and those reported in real life. And this just demonstrates the interest that science fiction fans have in UFOs. And as an aside, it seemed the fans were split on their opinions of the Disclosure Day movie. Many wished it had done something more with the aftermath of Disclosure, and even with that, most of them liked the film. And, of course, the sightings continue. From the National UFO Reporting Center comes a sighting from August 8th of this year. The witness in Aurora, Oregon, watched a rectangular-shaped object for about 10 minutes. The witness said, and I quote, "A large non-flashing light suddenly appeared from out of nowhere, grew dramatically brighter and large in the sky, unlike any plane or copter, then suddenly began dimming. As it dimmed, I saw three smaller lights in a straight vertical line to its right, suggesting they might have been attached to a much larger object, though I could not see any definite outline. The large object light then disappeared, cloaked completely. For several minutes afterward, I could still see the small, extremely faint, light orb-like objects maneuvering around the same area. They are intimately visible and difficult to track," end quote. Keith Bickford wrote, and I quote, "On September 16th, I interviewed the witness identified as H according to her UAP sighting. She stated that she observed the silent UAP in a clear evening sky. She said the large signal light suddenly appeared in the sky and was approximately 2 to 3 miles away. She said that it was a large single light, finally faded. The three smaller vertical lights emerged beside it. She wasn't able to see a structured craft," end quote. Bickford said that the witness was familiar with conventional commercial military aircraft as well as drones, and he said that the flight radar 24 found nothing, and he has now classified the sighting as anomalous. Bickford indicated another sighting made on July 4th of this year from Canton, Texas. He wrote that the witness reported a flying triangle while driving near the Christus Emergency Care Center. She said her two children and her boyfriend also saw the UFO. She said the object just appeared in front of them. She saw that it was an equilateral triangle that was rotating clockwise, flying silently, though her boyfriend said that he heard a low buzzing sound. She said the object was either black or dark gray and was about the size of a small airplane. She mentioned that the object was very close and it was moving slowly at about the height of some nearby telephone poles. She said, and I quote, that all of them could see the bottom and the sides of the craft, but agreed the craft had a thick 3D body and was not thin, end quote. According to Bickford, the main witness was familiar with conventional military and drone aircraft. She said that she had checked different social media sites and didn't find any information on her sighting. Flight radar 24 was clear, and Bickford said that he hadn't found any social media information on the sighting either and was classifying this as anomalous. That's what we have for tonight, George.
0: All right. Thank you, Kevin. We'll talk to you next week. Up next, Chris Boris back with us on Coast to Coast. He's a ghost behaviorist. What is that? He'll tell us when we come right back on Coast to Coast AM. Your digital life deserves serious protection. 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
0: And welcome back to Coast, George Norrie with you. We've got a great program for you tonight. Chris Boros with us is a pioneering paranormal researcher known for developing the field of ghost behaviorism, studying reported spirit behavior to better understand paranormal encounters. A very popular YouTube creator, he has developed new approaches to ghost classification, spiritual cleansing, and paranormal investigation, including an experimental device designed to communicate with the dead. Chris, welcome back. How have you been?
6: I've been great. Thank you for having me.
0: Looking forward to this. And how's the book Ghost Behaviors doing?
6: Really good. It's very attractive to people at when I do conventions. It really catches the eye and they want to know, what is this? Because it's so out of left field that people want to really know more.
0: We call you the ghost behaviorist. What exactly does that mean?
6: Yeah, so this, everybody's familiar with what a ghost hunter does. You know, they go out to a location and try to verify that the paranormal exists. Well, ghost behaviorist goes one step beyond. What I do is I try to figure out, okay, what do I do with a spirit once you find it? And what I'm doing is I'm trying to get into the psychological mindset of a spirit and break that down, which I've done very effectively because when I'm in the field and I'm interacting with these spirits, I'm trying to figure out what they need, what they want, and how to remedy their situation. And that just really opens a door for interactions that just really break the mold. And, you know, I'm trying to help them and heal them and go beyond what everybody's seen. And then this is just like the next level in paranormal research.
0: Chris, what made you make that transition from an investigator to someone looking, studying the behavior?
6: Well, I've always been a student of psychology, and I saw the paranormal field collectively kind of hit this wall in like 2010, 2012, where they could, you know, it didn't take a genius to get paranormal activity to happen. Look, there are plenty of TV shows out there, plenty of social media channels out there, all getting interactions with spirits. But like I said, you know, there comes a point where you're like, well, where do we go from here? And once I started put psychology into this and sociology and all the things I learned from the Tibetan Book of the Dead, it just really propelled my interactions with spirits to the next level. And I really wanted to see how far I could go. And it just, I really hit the ground running. Like the first time out doing this, I was able to get a 90-minute interaction with a spirit, which you're probably hearing that and you're like, 90 minutes? But yeah, it's true. It's documented. You can check it out online for yourself. It's under Ghost Dr. Chris at the St. Augustine Lighthouse. And you can see for yourself, we got into some very, very advanced communications with this spirit that just really you've never seen before. So that's what I'm all about, trying to find things that no one has ever heard about.
0: Is there anything about the afterlife, Chris, that scares you?
6: Not really. What I find, though, is that spirits are, there are certain things about the afterlife that spirits are afraid of. And there's there's two things. There now, if you've seen like the movie Beetlejuice,
0: right?
6: You'll see that the main characters, they're afraid to go outside of their house because if you do, there's like this desert wasteland with these giant worms and things like that. Well, in the afterlife, I found that spirits can project that fear and create that reality. So in essence, that can happen. And if that does happen, it creates a scenario where they can get kind of frightened about around their surroundings. Even the Tibetan Book of the Dead talks about the mind making manifestations that can harm or help you. And so this is one of the things I have to keep in mind as a ghost behaviorist, because when I go out there, I have different classifications, and that's what I find, like this, the stuck spirit, for instance. That is the kind of mindset that can create those things. And another thing that I find that spirits are afraid of is, and this I totally ran across this by accident. When I was interviewing, and this is what I do. I interview spirits, believe it or not. But when I was interviewing this one spirit about the mechanics of the afterlife, there were many lulls in the conversation. And every time we hit this lull, I'm like, what is going on here? Why did you stop interacting? So once I coaxed her back into the conversation, I asked her point blank, because I started seeing a pattern here. I'm like, are there certain things that you're not allowed to tell me? And she goes, yes. And then I say, okay, well, are there certain things as humans we're not supposed to know? She goes, yes. And then it brought the next question. Well, will you get in trouble if you talk about these things? Yes. So then I asked point blank, I'm like, are there rules to the afterlife that you have to follow? Yes. So that right there, that like she was afraid, like once you get to the nuts and bolts of what that means, she was afraid to break those rules because there are consequences for breaking those rules. And she was frightened, like she was afraid of breaking those rules. So yeah, there's all kinds of things in the afterlife that we're still, that, you know, I figured out, but as a whole, like the paranormal community hasn't really understood yet.
0: Who do you think makes those rules on the other side?
6: Well, that gets into a very theological discussion, because once you start finding, okay, well, there are rules to the afterlife, then you got to get into, well, okay, who is governing the afterlife? You know, who is policing the afterlife? And once you start figuring that out, it's like, okay, well, there's a tier system. And if there's a tier system, it's like, okay, well, now we got to get into the discussion of angels, demons, God, and devil. So that's another reason why I love doing this, because I like to take the spiritual approach. You know, a lot of ghost hunters, they separate the two, spiritual and the ghost hunting, and they take a very occultic spin on it, where I take a very spiritual approach. Because, yeah, when you start finding out there are rules to the afterlife, there are angels and demons involved in all these interactions, it really takes things to another level.
0: Chris, this device you've created to allow you to interview these spirits, tell us about that.
6: Yeah, so this is revolutionary. Like, this took a long time for me to put together. And I have been using this for the last year. And people have been waiting for something in the paranormal field that just really captures their attention. And I got to tell you, George, this is it. Like, it's very visual. Because a lot of times you see investigators use these devices where it's like, well, I can poke holes in that. But when you see this thing in action, it's like, wow, I don't know if I can dispute what you're getting. So what it entails is, like, ghost hunters for years have used the method of using meters in a way where they say, okay, spike this once for yes and twice for no.
0: Right.
6: And this kind of builds upon that. So for the BMC, and this is an acronym that stands for the Boris Meter Communication Device. And so the BMC, it has four props. Okay, because I find that spirits, if you give them enough ways to answer, you kind of can have a dialogue, a communication, and really interview them the way I want to interview them. Because before, when you get into these yes and no conversations, you hit this wall where you're basically playing 20 questions with a spirit. There's only so many ways you can have them answer yes and no. So I added two more prompts. And the other prompts, they're all signified by symbols. So I have a yes, no, and then a question mark and an X. And the question mark, now this is interesting. So like I said, this took a long time to piece together. So the question mark, they're all meters. And if a spirit hits the question mark, it means I do not know. And this is based off me classifying the spirit world by their mindset. Now, the
0: you don't hear a spirit voice, right?
6: No, I have them hit these devices on command, which they will do. And, you know, they'll just sit there and wait for me to ask questions, and then they will hit them on command, which is amazing in itself, because they will only answer. Like, this thing is so visual that they want to get their stories out. And if they start messing around with them while I'm not asking a question, I tell them, okay, I know you're getting excited. Please calm down. I just want you to hit these meters when I ask you a question so we get your story out there. And they comply. They really do comply. So with the question mark, this is really groundbreaking because, like I said, it means I don't know. And this is derived from the classifications of spirits list that I've come up with.
0: Hold on for a second, Chris. We're going to take a short break, but we'll come back with more with Chris Boros right here on Coast to Coast AM, talking about the behavior of spirits.
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4: ABC News, I'm Stephanie Officer. Thursday protests held on college campuses nationwide in solidarity with Jane Doe, the former Cornell student who alleges she was gang raped by 7 frat members 2 years ago. The accused have denied the allegations. At Columbia University, hundreds spoke out against sexual violence, including 2 survivors who say the late convicted sex offender Jeffrey Epstein abused them. Gina Lisa Jones.
5: I was a Jane Doe. And Jeffrey Epstein filed.
4: USS Abraham Lincoln sailors finally reunited with their families Thursday when they docked in San Diego. They spent the Navy's longest time ever at sea, 10 months without docking at a port. Their deployment scrutinized because some sailors developed suicidal ideations. ABC's Louis Martinez says top brass made changes.
6: They are looking at practical matters, but then there's the human element. And yes, they have learned a lot about how to ensure that the quality of life for the sailors is...
4: This is
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8: The forecast for the rest of the overnight, mostly clear and chilly. Low temperatures from 43 to 50. Sunny to partly cloudy skies on Friday, highs around 75. Increasing cloudiness Saturday, up to 72, and rain is likely on Sunday. I'm meteorologist Tom Tasselmeyer on WBAL News Radio 1090 and FM 101.5.
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1: We're talking about the behavior of ghosts with Chris Boris. We'll take calls with Chris next hour here on Coast to Coast. As you know by now, we have the Paranormal Podcast Network up and running with a number of shows, more coming. But one of those shows, Tommy, who do we have?
2: Shades of the Afterlife, the host of Shades of the Afterlife on the line with me, Sandra Champlain. Hi, Sandra.
3: Well, hey, Tom, and hey, George. Nice to be here.
1: Good to have you there. By the way, you did a great job for us on Monday.
3: Yeah, Thank you so much.
2: You sure did. So Fridays, we publish new shows. We are going to publish your 312th show tomorrow or today, depending on where you are. Tell us a little bit about what we got in store.
3: Oh, yeah. Well, it's our 6th anniversary. We're going into 7 years together. It's called Consciousness Out of Body, Coma Proof, and Bedside Reunions. So there's some stunning, verifiable near-death experiences, cases of terminal lucidity. I even include a simple daily practice that we can connect with our own loved ones.
2: So you did your first show on October 21st, 2020. Did you think we'd make it this far?
3: I never thought we wouldn't, but oh my gosh. I mean, it's just so surprising and it's so wonderful.
2: It's been a fun ride, huh? Hey, Sandra, of everything you've investigated, you've said your strongest reasons to believe in the afterlife are near-death experiences and deathbed visions. What makes those two areas so convincing to you?
3: Well, they're convincing to me, not just as they are, but the verifiable experiences when people float out of their body and they can witness a conversation in another room or see the medical equipment or get a serial number off the bottom of a medical cart when they are flatlined. So it's those verifiable stories for the near-death experiences and also for the deathbed visitations. Nobody dies alone. We all have loved ones and even our pets, and some believe angels that come to carry us across the threshold, telling us, pack your bags, we're going on a trip. They all look young and healthy. But the key is, and what makes it so important to me, are the verifiable ones where people don't know a loved one has passed. Somebody could be sick in the hospital. They don't want to tell them their brother just passed away. But there, lo and behold, is the brother right there to greet him. And so there's so many verifiable ones that just give me goosebumps that really tell us nobody dies alone and our consciousness is outside of our body.
2: Well, we all hope it's a fun trip when it comes. 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Thanks, Sandra. George?
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1: And welcome back, George Norrie, with our ghost behaviorist, Chris Boris. Chris, when you summon up a spirit to communicate with, do you ask for one specifically, or do you just take the whoever comes by?
8: I usually take the first person that usually comes to me. When I go to a place, I'll specifically ask for, you know, who's ever haunting this place. Like if I know somebody specifically is haunting it, I'm trying to interact with them and figure out, okay, well, why are you haunting this place? How can we help you? And go from there. But there's been times where I've been interacting with spirits and another one will kind of just come in and start wreaking havoc on the devices. I'm like, okay, wait a minute. You know, let's slow it down. We got to figure out who's who here. So you got to give them, some ground rules of interacting.
1: How do you know they're being honest with you?
8: So this, well, one thing I want to do is finish with the DMC device, because I was able to finish that, because that ties into that question. But so, like I said, with the BMCs, I have four prompts on this, and they're each one is hooked up to an EM meter, which spirits can spike. So I have four prompts. The first one is yes. The second one is no. The third one is a question mark, which means I don't know. And this is derived from my breaking down the spirit world by their mindset, which I've created a classification list. And one of those classifications is the confused spirit. And I found out that there are confused spirits in the afterlife, and these mostly come from spirits that have died very abruptly, like a heart attack or car crash or something like that. And many times they don't realize they're dead. So there's been times where I get into an interaction with these spirits and they're just confused. And there have been times where I'm like, I'm talking to them and they'll hit the question mark. I'm like, oh, you're confused. So I have to go back and clarify. So that's why that prompt's there. And it's very helpful. The last prompt is an X. And this goes back to the story I told you about with the roles of the afterlife. There are things that spirits cannot tell us. So that's why I have the X. If they hit the X, that means I cannot tell you. And this is critical because there are times where I'm talking to spirits and there are times where they'll hit the X. Like this one time I'm talking to this murder victim and I was trying to figure out who murdered her and she kept hitting the X. And I'm like, you can't tell me who murdered you? Like, this is crazy. So I was asking about, I was trying to dance around the question. And so I had a list of suspects, and there was one person that on that list that she kept hitting the X for. I'm like, why can't you tell me? And it turns out that there are karmatic repercussions for doing things like that. So again, there are rules to the afterlife.
1: Can't even testify on their own behalf, huh?
8: Well, they can if it doesn't karmatically count against them, because it goes again to the Eastern philosophy of karma and how it affects the body and the afterlife situation. So you have to be very privy to all that stuff when you're talking to spirits.
1: So back to the question of, do they lie?
8: Yes. So many times when I'm talking to spirits, for the most part, they will tell you the truth. Cause like I said, they just want to get their story out. You know, you come along and it may be like decades or centuries of, you know, trying to talk to people, and they can't hear you, or we can't hear them. So when they finally have a chance to interact with you, 9 times out of 10, they will tell you the truth. But there was one time, or there have been times where I'm talking to spirits and they'll kind of waffle on their questioning, you know, because I like to ask the same question in two different ways, so it elicits a yes and or a no. So I know that the answer that I'm getting is accurate. Mm-hmm. But there are certain times where they'll waffle on their questions. I'll ask it one way and they'll say yes, and I'll ask it a different way and I'll get a yes. I'm like, what is going on here? And I'll ask, are you lying to me? And they'll say yes. But many times when they do that, I find that they're just confused. So if they're doing this, I'll be like, are you confused? Hit that question mark if you're confused. And they'll hit the question mark. And I'm like, okay, we're confused. So I have certain prayers and mantras that I will throw out there that helps heal their mind. Cause that's another part of all this. I'm trying to heal these spirits, heal the land, and center them, because that's the goal. You know, I have all these different classifications. I'm trying to center their mind so I can push them out and where they need to go.
1: How soon do these meters start to make their move when you try to communicate with a spirit? Right away, or does it take time?
8: Yeah, I tell you, George, like when I came up with this BMC device, my success rate has just tripled, like tenfold, because the spirits, they can read your aura. That's one thing I found out with this very quickly, is they can read your aura. If you're going to a situation where you're ego, you just want to get likes and clicks and views on your videos, they're less likely to interact with you. But if they read your aura and they're like, oh, this guy's really here to help me, they will interact with you a lot more. And when I put this BMC device out, they're like, ooh, what is this? And it intrigues them. And so they'll start interacting with it right away. And there's rarely a time where I'll go into a place that's known to be haunted, or maybe it's rumored to be haunted, and I'll be doggone, I'll start getting

0: crossed over, they can actually come back and interact with you. Like once they go through the tunnel of light, like that's not the end. They can come back and interact with you. So sometimes like there's a bridge between our world and their world. So sometimes they're not fully occupying our world. They're like crossing this bridge into our realm, so to speak, and interacting with the devices there. So yeah, that happens a lot.
1: Have you ever had a spirit that didn't want to communicate with you? And if so, how do they act?
0: Yeah, I've run into a couple stubborn spirits. Like they just, for whatever reason, they are, well, again, it goes to the classification list of the stuck spirit. Now, these are introverts of the afterlife, and there's extroverts as well, which I call the wandering spirit. But the stuck spirit, you got to like coax them out a little bit because they just... they are set in their ways. They, you find these kind of spirits in like attics and basements and closets. And they just, for whatever reason, they don't want to talk to you, but you have to know how to coax them out. And it takes a little longer, but you know, you got to loosen their lips a little bit.
1: What do some of the skeptics say? I'm sure you have some.
0: Oh yeah, it's funny because when I do these conventions and stuff, some of them will come up to me and they'll be like, "Well, I don't believe in this, but let me tell you my story." This is going to be the trope that happens. But for the most part, it's interesting because when I show them what I'm able to get with this BMC device, they're like, "This is very interesting because you're getting things on command. It's very visual, like I said." And you're starting to put, like with what I do, I interview spirits. What I'm doing is I'm connecting dots of information that has pretty much stared people in the face for a very long time. Once you start doing that, they're like, oh my gosh, they have these aha moments. And so it's hard to, turn a blind eye to some of the stuff that I talked about with the classifications and, rules of the afterlife. So there is something to this.
1: You encountered a suicide victim. Tell us what happened there.
0: Yeah, so this kind of goes with the spirit that was kind of tight-lipped. I was going around checking out this, well, it was an iHeart radio studio. It was abandoned in Toledo. And there was a person there that killed himself, committed suicide in the 1960s. So when I went in there, I was getting a little bit of interaction, but I had a psychic medium come with me. And I wanted to get his story, but he was not wanting to give that story. And I was like, well, I asked this medium that I was with. I was like, well, why doesn't he want to tell me the story? And she's like, oh, he's very egotistical. He's like, oh, you won't understand. I don't want to talk to you about it. Like I did it for my own reasons and you're not going to know why. And I was like, wow. Okay. And he's basically using his energy to like kick us out because I started to get a headache. So, yeah, you kind of encounter these spirits that are just like, I don't want nothing to do with you. Because many times if I encounter a spirit that commits suicide, they want help. They're stuck in this like a hellish type of afterlife that you have to help them with. But this one, man, he was very proud. And I was like, I think this is probably why he maybe this was his demise to begin with. Because if you go back and look at a lot of the news articles surrounding this person. He was living that lifestyle where he was building up like this world of ego and pride. And I think it really got the best of him. And he just carries it over into the afterlife. And if you're wondering, do people retain their personalities in the afterlife? Absolutely. 100%. Somebody that's grumpy in life can absolutely carry that into the afterlife.
1: Do you ever encounter demons or demonic forces?
0: Oh yeah, I'm a big proponent of that in the Toledo area. I've cleansed a lot of houses, and a lot of times you get a lot of pushback from these spirits, especially. So I have prayers and mantras that I do, and I've created.

0: the first ever portable altar that I will take into homes, and I will set it up, and I have, you know, all the, everything that I need right there to cleanse the house. And it's interesting because right before I start cleansing a house, things will start ramping up. Like I've had stuff pushed off desks. I've had voices happen. I've had, like one time I had a stack of papers just fall over, and when they were sitting up against the wall, and I had a camera aimed at it. You could see this online if you look up Ghost Dr. Chris on YouTube, a private residence, but you can see this piece of paper being pulled out of this stack of paper like something was behind it, but it was impossible because it was up against a wall. There's no way this could have happened. And of course, you know, I was getting ready to cleanse the house. So these, when you do that, they're just, it's kind of like the custard's last stand. They're trying to detour you. But of course it doesn't work because I've kind of seen a lot of that myself. But, yeah, it's kind of interesting when it does happen.
1: What new book are you working on now, Chris?
0: So I just created, I just wrote Ghost Interviews. And it's on sale now, and it contains 16 of my best interviews with spirits, and it contains a lot of the interviews that I have talked about now, with the rules to the afterlife, the murdered lady that cannot tell me who murdered her, and I get in real detail with all these different things that happen in the afterlife.
1: We'll come back in a moment with Chris Boris and chat more about ghost behaviors. We'll also take your calls right here on Coast to Coast AM.
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6: Hey, did you guys know that kids who play sports earn more money when they grow up?
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8: Hey, did you guys know that kids who read books have a bigger vocabulary?
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6: Mm-hmm. 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
8: Oh, yeah,
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7: That's true, I knew that. 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
10: From ABC News, I'm Stephanie Officer. An impassioned New York City Mayor Zoran Mamdani called for ICE to leave his city after a man was shot during what the Department of Homeland Security calls a targeted operation in the Marble Hill neighborhood. The suspect was taken to the hospital with gunshot wounds. Mamdani says his 5-year-old son was in the back seat of the car when ICE agents shot through the windshield. Police Commissioner Jessica Tisch says city cameras caught him parking when plainclothes agents approached with guns drawn. Mamdani.
11: New York City will not stand by while ICE agents shoot New Yorkers. And we will not back down from the demand that so many, including myself, have put forward time and again. This is an agency that must be abolished.
10: A man with a gun fatally shot by a security officer at the federal courthouse in Nashville. Police say the man's motive is under investigation. ABC's Pierre Thomas.
12: Shots ringing out in downtown Nashville after police say an armed man attempted to open fire inside the federal courthouse. Authorities say the man in his 40s entered through the courthouse front door around 9:30, approached security, and pulled out a pistol trying to fire it, but it jammed. They say the man then pulled out a knife and attempted to attack a U.S. Marshal security officer, who opened fire, fatally wounding the suspect.
13: Pierre Thomas, ABC News, Washington.
10: The NFL is joining New Jersey in asking the Supreme Court to allow regulation of prediction markets like Kalshi and Polymarket. Critics call them illegal sports betting operations. The companies are pushing back on that. The league reported Thursday $1.8 billion in trades on the first Sunday of the season were related to football. ESPN's David Purdom.
14: Having the NFL on board expressing interest in the Supreme Court looking at who is supposed to regulate prediction market. Is it supposed to be the federal government? Is it the state gaming regulators? Having the NFL weigh in on that certainly can't hurt.
10: ESPN is the parent company of ABC News. 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
20: Arizona Democratic congressional candidate Bernadette Green Placentia says she was sexually assaulted while trying to fix campaign signs in August. Green Placentia told ABC News she decided to publicly come forward after a campaign stop with seniors.
21: And it just, you know, crossed my mind at that point, like, wow, I'm kind of being a hypocrite because I'm saying I'm going to fight for Arizonans, I'm going to fight for these folks, but I'm not fighting for women who've been victims of sexual assault.
20: The suspects are still at large. If you're in the market to buy a home, mortgage rates could throw a monkey wrench into your budget.
22: The sagging housing market receiving another blow, with mortgage rates climbing for the seventh straight week. The average 30-year fixed rate for a home loan now stands at 7.4%, up from 7.28% last week, according to mortgage buyer Freddie Mac. That's the highest level in nearly 3 years. Mortgage rates typically respond to other economic factors, including interest rates and inflationary pressures due to the war. The higher mortgages can raise monthly premiums and sideline potential home buyers. Michelle Franzen, ABC News.
20: Pioneering software engineer Margaret Hamilton has died at age 90. Her code helped guide the Apollo 11 crew safely to the moon. Hamilton led a team that developed the spacecraft's onboard software and then designed a system that prevented a computer overload from aborting the mission. She also was awarded the Presidential Medal of Freedom in 2016. I'm Stephanie Officer, ABC News.
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25: Forecast for the rest of the overnight, mainly clear and chilly with lows from 43 to 50. Sunny to partly cloudy skies on Friday, highs around 75. Increasing cloudiness Saturday, 72. Rain is likely on Sunday. I'm meteorologist Tom Tasselmeyer on WBAL News Radio 1090 and FM 101.5.
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1: And welcome back, George Norrie with Chris Boris. Chris, has your understanding of death and the afterlife changed at all with this research you've been doing?
4: Oh, yeah. I've started doing this in 2012, and I've gained such a deeper understanding of the afterlife. It's unreal, like the stuff that I've been putting together. So, absolutely.
1: Have you become more spiritual yourself because of this?
4: Oh, yeah, especially with the coming across that rule to the afterlife thing. That just really put into perspective of the different layers of the afterlife that exist, and like getting into angels and demons and just the spiritual war that goes on behind the scenes. Cause I've interacted with just about all, and you know, with the Bible, they try to put everything in a box where it's either black or white, but there are so many shades of gray that I find. In the afterlife, it's just, you have to create a system that addresses all those shades of gray. So, yeah, it's just very enlightening.
1: In your opinion, based on what you've learned over the years, what is the afterlife? What's it all about?
4: So we're here to basically learn and evolve. And once we cross over, there's a lot of pitfalls that we can fall into. Not everybody, and this is just, you know, 99% of people will just go to, you know, heaven or wherever they need to go. But there's always that, you know, that 1% that's just stuck and they just need help. And there's no real system out there that helps spirits. You know, there's people out there that purge them, that, you know, get rid of them, but there's nobody out there that heals a spirit or knows how to heal a location, or even, you know, 99% of the time you see on these shows, a lot of times they'll get EVPs of a ghost saying, help, help me. But how do you help a spirit? So I've effectively figured that out. And that's another reason why my success rate is so high, is they know I can help them. So I love going to estate sales, but I've kind of had to pull back on that, because every time I go, these spirits, as soon as I walk through the threshold of that door, they're like, oh my God, he can help me. So they come towards me, and I always feel like this tightening of the chest. And my wife, she'll look over at me and she'll see that look on my face, and she'll be like, oh, they're coming at you, huh? And I'm like, yes. So I have to go 9 times out of 10, I'll go down into the basement and do some prayer work. And it just, you can totally feel the energy flip in that moment. It's just an amazing thing.
1: Have you had the device with a loved member of the person who died?
4: Yeah, there is, there's actually a story in my book, Ghost Interviews, which you can get at my website, ghostdrchris.com or lulu.com. That's the publisher. But I have a story in there where these teachers had me come into this school, working school, mind you, and they had this room in there that, so always, every time you go in there, it felt sad, it felt dreary, and come to find out, they had a teacher that died a few years ago around the whole COVID thing. And so I went in there, did my thing, and I'll be doggone, this spirit reached out to me. Now, it was very brief, and many times loved ones will just briefly reach out to you, just to say, you know, I'm here, I'm around, and then that's all they'll give you. And that's exactly what happened. And when this happened, I got real dizzy, I got lightheaded. That's one of the signs, because she was trying to take my energy to be able to manipulate the meter that I have. So she did that, and I looked over at the meter, because I'm like, oh, I got lightheaded, and I know that's for a reason. And the meter that I had was going nuts. And I said, are you this person? And she was like, yes. And I'm like, are you just telling these people that you just want to know that you're here? And she goes, yes. And the other lady that was in the room, she felt like a hug feeling on her. And it was just very magical experience to everybody in the room. So I just, those are the kind of moments that I live for.
1: Have you tried to communicate with angels, Chris?
4: Yes, that is a classification that I call the helper spirit. Like I said, I have different classifications, and they fall under the helper because they've come from the heaven realms down to our realm to help, humanity. And there are lots and lots of stories where you can, and in books that have stories of that in detail. But, my interactions with them are kind of humorous, because I've done hospice work. And my father-in-law particularly, he was on his deathbed. And this is kind of funny, because one of the things that happens when people are on their deathbed is they know the exact time that they are going to pass away. And he was acting in a way where he knew his time of death. So I asked him, I'm like, hey, did the angels or do you know your time of death? And he wouldn't answer. And so I said, are the angels telling you your time of death? He wouldn't answer. So then I said, are the angels telling you, because again, going back to the rules to the afterlife. So I said, are the angels telling you not to tell me the answer to that question? And he nodded his head and said, yes.
1: I love that.
4: So yes, things like that. It's just very, very interesting when they happen.
1: Let's go to the phones. Billy's with us in Glendale, California. Hi, Billy.
5: Hey, how you doing, George, brother? Hey, Chris, brother. How you doing? How you doing?
1: Good, buddy.
4: Oh, very well.
5: Okay, groovy. My brother, I'm coming to you from both, an Eastern, Western, eclectic, mix of, Taoism and, paganism, and also, as an occult practitioner myself. You were mentioning earlier that some people come to looking at the afterlife from an occult perspective, but you come looking at it from a spiritual perspective, but you also mentioned God, devil, angels, demons, and karma. And I agree with you, there needs to be a system that's more shades of gray. So here's my question, and I'm guessing that your response may be very multi-layered and complex. What spiritual path system actually most aligns with your perspective on the afterlife now?
4: Yeah, so for the foundation, I use Catholicism. I use Jesus in my practice and a lot of biblical prayers for that. But I also bring in Tibetan mantras and their philosophy, because there are Buddhas in their, I don't want to say religion, but in their paradigm that are regarded as angels. Okay. They're called Pure Land Buddhas, but I see them as angels because they have specific roles and tasks that they can perform in helping me clear living spaces, combating demons, and things like that. So I kind of merge both worlds because there is a lot of good stuff over there, and it's highly effective, and I would not use it if it wasn't effective. In fact, my house is a lightning rod for demonic activity, because the stuff that I'm talking about, they do not want out there. So I am constantly attacked, and I have to purify my living space on a constant basis by using both Catholicism and Buddhist prayers.
1: Be careful. Texts and tweets, what do you have for Chris, Tom?
6: Hey, Chris, Sandra in North Carolina wants to know, in your opinion, do ghosts have the same brain mechanisms as the living do?
4: Yes, absolutely. In fact, everything is heightened, because it's kind of like when a blind person, they lost their sense of sight. All their other senses are amplified. The same thing happens when somebody loses their physical body. All the other senses are heightened, and they can start to manipulate their reality. They can project their own mindset outward to create their own reality. And this is where we start to get like these classifications of spirits that have very damaged mindsets. And when you interact with them, it can be a very dangerous thing, because they are projecting things at you. And also you can, take on their personality traits of confusion. This is why you see a lot of times when you enter into a space where there's a demon or something like that, like you get these bouts of confusion. That's because they're projecting that onto you. So there's a lot of things, a lot of moving parts with how the spirit world works.
1: Chris, what did you learn about ghosts that you didn't know before because of this?
4: Oh my gosh, so much, George. It's like, do you have an hour, a couple hours?
1: Yeah.
4: There are so many, like the one thing that really tripped me up was that they retain their memories. Oh, here's a good one. So one of the things I thought was amazing is that space and time are nothing to spirits. I found that spirit, or here's a good case in point. I was talking to this spirit that was watching over their loved ones that had, after her death, they moved like 2,000 miles away from where they lived and then went on to have more kids. So when I asked her, I was like, do you have two sisters? Because she had two sisters in life. She said no. But then I said, well, do you have three sisters? And she said yes. And the person that I was with, this was at the St. Augustine Lighthouse. So the tour guide there was like, whoa, wait a minute. He was taken aback because after she died, her parents had another child, but they had moved 2,000 miles away from where she died. So we started getting into this line of questioning of, well, were you still watching over your parents 2,000 miles away? And she was like, yes. And come to find out, like, space and time, like, it's, they can move around within a blink of an eye. And that's one of the misnomers, is that spirits are not stuck in a certain location. They can wander. And I have a classification for that, wandering spirits. Like, they are not confined to a certain spot. Their mindset might be, but for all intents and purposes, they can roam the afterlife. They can be tourists of the afterlife. This is why I tell people, pray for your loved ones. Talk to your loved ones that have passed, because as soon as you start talking to them, they can be there within a blink of an eye, because space and time is nothing to them.
1: Back to the calls. Joe in Monterey, California. Go ahead, Joseph.
7: Thank you for taking my call, George.
1: You're welcome, Joe.
7: So I have a few questions, but I'll only give some food for thought. In this world, we have technology that can be used to control our minds. We have cults. We have negative belief systems. We have a lot of disinformation that we believe to be true. On the astral plane, they probably have the same types of problems that we have here. The expression is as above, so below. Now, if they're in the astral plane and there's higher beings, or shall I say, extraterrestrial, they have technology far more advanced than we do. If we have problem with our own technology controlling us, they might have a whole other level of control that we couldn't even imagine. They might not even know that they're being controlled. How do we, especially you, how do we, with special technology that's being developed, how do we sift through the lies and the truth? What is a guarantee, or if I could use that word, how do we know if we're being lied to?
4: Well, usually when I go into a situation, I try to raise, like, I say the afterlife is all on vibration levels. I like to go into a situation where my vibration levels are very heightened. That way, if things are, when we get into a situation like gray aliens, like that's, which I believe are more paranormal than extraterrestrial, and there are reasons for that. When I come in with a very high energy vibration level, like, they do not like that, and they will lash out at me the first chance they get. So when I enter an area, like, I can tell right away if there is something there that doesn't want me there, or if there's something there that wants me there. And if it's something there that doesn't want me there, it's usually because they know I can push them out. And if you're talking about, like, technologies and things like that, if you come in with a very spiritual mindset, you can disarm that stuff. It's like that in the Bible, you know, no war weapon formed against me shall prosper. That's exactly what I'm doing. All the weapons that they're trying to launch at me will kind of fail because you're coming at them with a higher vibration. They can't reach you. So I hope that answers your question, but that's in a roundabout way what happens.
1: Can you ever request to talk to Jesus through your device?
4: I've never tried that. I don't know if that would work, because with the angels, like, again, it goes to the rules of the afterlife. One of the rules that I find is that they are not allowed to impede with our spiritual development. So angels cannot basically come and say, hey, I'm an angel. I've had interactions where I will say, are you a worker of the light? And they'll say yes. But that's the extent of it. They will not answer anything else that I throw at them. So if I'm trying to contact Jesus himself, I don't think he would interact, because, again, it's messing with our spiritual development. We have to come to God on our own terms.
1: Give it a try. You never know.
4: Yeah, I just might.
1: That's another book for you, Chris.
4: There you go.
1: Fascinating. Tell us about your website.
4: So yeah, it's Ghost Dr. Chris. I want to help people with their cleansing. I find that people don't really understand when they are under attack, and it usually starts with the first stages with sleep paralysis. Like, people don't really understand, like, this is a side effect of something invading your living space. And it's just kind of like a spider when they inject a toxin into their, like a fly right before they eat them, where they can't move. Sleep paralysis is like the exact same thing. If you're lying there and you're trying to wake up, it's usually 9 times out of 10, something is feeding off you, and that is the side effect, not waking up, because what they're doing is they're feeding off you. And if you're in a very emotional, distressful state, they can feed off you that much more, because they feed off our emotions. So with my website, I have come up with like different packages that people can purchase, where it can help cleanse their home of these unwanted negativity.
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2: An accident just before the tunnel has been cleared,
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3: Left lane is blocked southbound 95.
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4: ABC News, I'm Stephanie Officer. Hundreds of protesters filling the streets of New York City's Marble Hill neighborhood where federal immigration authorities shot someone during an ICE operation Thursday afternoon. In a statement, DHS says ICE officers did confirm shooting someone in the country illegally in a targeted enforcement operation. Late Thursday night, Mayor Zoran Mamdani was curt when he said he demanded President Trump release the 28-year-old man from ICE custody. Mamdani says the effort was unsuccessful.
5: School had just gotten out. The street was crowded with families and children. When ICE agents opened fire, a five-year-old child was in the back seat of the car. Thank God that child is physically unharmed.
4: Mamdani says ICE has taken the man away. 4,000 registered nurses at Boston's Brigham and Women's Hospital have voted to strike October 14th if a new tentative labor agreement is not reached by then. This is ABC News.
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6: Throughout the overnight and early morning, it'll be mostly clear. Temperatures ranging from 43 to 50. Sunny skies would give way to a few clouds on Friday, highs around 75. Increasing cloudiness Saturday, 72. Periods of rain Sunday, highs in the 60s. I'm meteorologist Tom Tasselmeyer on WBAL News Radio 1090 and FM 101.5.
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1: 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Right at the top of the homepage, it says Insider. 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
1: And welcome back. George Norrie along with Chris Boris is our final segment talking about ghost behaviors. Fascinating subject, Chris. It really is. What do you think of mediums?
11: I like them for the most part. I work with one on a lot of cases, and he's very accurate on things. And what's interesting too is I like getting confirmation, like she'll read something and then I will ask the spirit, is this right with the meters, like the BMC meters that I have? And 9 times out of 10, they will confirm, like, she's getting exactly what I'm picking up with my devices. So I really like when that happens, because I can be a skeptic too, but I like to get as much data as possible that confirms all this stuff.
1: Well, you do a lot of work with James Van Praagh, and he's very good too.
11: Oh, yeah, I've heard the name. Yep.
1: Back to the phones we go. First time caller Nolan is with us in Oregon. Welcome to the show. Hi, Nolan.
12: Hey, George.
1: Good to have you with us. Go ahead.
12: Oh yeah, great show tonight. So my question was kind of, so earlier, Chris was talking about like how certain spirits weren't allowed to, like when they would, when you would ask them a certain question, they would say like, oh, I can't tell you this, or like, it's almost like there's rules, or there's something that's like, there's like some sort of government or something on the other side. And I just wanted to ask him, like, what exactly, like, what does he think that is? Like, from all of his experiences so far, like just like his best guess, like what is that? What do you think it is that's deciding all of those rules on the other side? Like, are we just not allowed to know as humans of this earth, or like, what is that? Like, what could possibly be going on the other side?
11: Well, as far as them telling us, that's out of the question. They can't tell us because there's rules against telling us that.
1: Rules against rules, right?
11: But if the answers are scattered all over the place, if we look in like the Bible, Job specifically, you know, they break down the different tiers of heaven and it talks about the different principalities and, you know, what inhabits each different tier system, or tier of the heaven. Cause there's like, I think there's like 9 different ones. And you go through all like the angels, the archangels, the cherubs and all that. So that's what's kind of governing, the different levels, because this is all layers. Like, our reality is so layered. It's not even funny. Even our brain processes the different layers of reality differently. Like, when you're awake, this is documented. But when you're awake, you're like, emitting, you're in the alpha band, and as you start to fall asleep, you're in the beta, or the beta, and then you go down to the gamma. So sometimes when you're in the gamma, and you wake up suddenly, you know, your mind can still be in the gamma state, observing all those, like, the creatures in that layer. So when you wake up suddenly, your brain hasn't really caught up to the alpha stage yet. But once you do, that's why things seem to dissolve as you're going through the layers. I know I probably give you more than what you wanted with that question, but there's just so many moving parts when it comes to the afterlife and reality, and just everything's tiered. Even hell is tiered, as Dante's Inferno really points out. So there's just anywhere you look, it really starts to explain a lot of this stuff.
1: What came first, do you think, Chris, the spirit world or the physical world?
11: Well, that is actually encoded in the Bible as well. If you take like the first line in the Bible where it says God said, let there be light. And it was birthed. There's so much going on in that line because it says, first there was nothing, and then God spoke. And when God speaks, it's a vibration. So God put vibration out there. And then when he said, let there be light, that's the next step. So there's vibration, then there's light. And then we get into the stages of him creating the different, materials in our world, like the first day. He made the heaven and earth, and then the second day, he made the planets and things like that. So everything is done in stages. So yeah, it's just all encoded in the Bible. And when you, it's funny because I start to, when you ask the spirits, like the different layers and the realms of the afterlife, they're like, yeah, the stuff exists. So it's kind of cool that they can confirm that, especially even in the Tibetan Book of the Dead, they talk about the realms of the afterlife, which they have six main ones, and each one has their own denizens and entities that come from that realm, which interacts with our own. And this is, we have the animal realm where we start to dive into, oh, maybe that's where the Bigfoot came from. Then we get into like the jealous God realm once you start breaking down the psychology of the spirits in that realm, it's like, oh, these really link up to gray aliens, and their psychology. So it's like, maybe that's where they come from. And I tell you, George, I really think a lot of these gray alien type encounters come from this jealous God realm, because I've actually had people come to me with abduction, like they are abductee victims, and I'm able to cure them with my house, my cleansing method that I throw at them. And it's weird to say, oh, I'm curing people of abductee situations, but I am. Once you clean their living space and raise the vibration level of their home, there's less chance of them getting to them, because they're of a lower vibration. And 9 times out of 10, like ufologists will tell you, that paranormal activity is happening hand in hand at the sites where abductees are being abducted. So it's just, it comes full circle. Everything just kind of links into each other.
1: Let's go east of the Rockies. Suzanne's with us in New Jersey. Hello, Suzanne.
13: Hello, George. Hello, everyone. And thank you very, very much for taking my call. And thank you, Chris, for all your brave work. And I have to share again, this is so part of my last 57-year journey as a Buddhist. I'm a Nichiren Buddhist.
11: Oh,
13: there's a
11: great
13: lineage that goes, the lineage of Buddhism goes all the way back to the original Buddha for the time being Shakyamuni. And just what Chris was talking about, this, I don't know if he has heard of the Buddhist chant of Nam-myoho Renge Kyo, but this is the vibration which is used with our voice. This is Buddhism today is becoming very, very popular with the young

0: principle. Buddhism is based on indestructible principles. The Buddha never wanted to be known as a savior or a messiah. He is a teacher of the law meaning the mystic law of the universe. So when we connect to this mystic law, we're expanding our life. This is part of what the youth are looking for, because it builds their own inner confidence that we can make the impossible possible. And after listening to the show last night, George, I'm telling you, we're uniting on our humanity. So all these things about all many realms, that's all relevant. But we really have to have goals, and we really, really need to unite as a human race. And all the other stuff, we're all so unique and beautiful. We're all many, many shades of everything, and everything involved in the after death. This vibration that we are able to use as our choice, the after death, they're in a more passive state. When they receive this, there's a tremendous joy of the law, and it's a mystery. That's why they call it mystic law. But you feel it deep inside, and you see the actual proofs. That's why it's so popular now, because the time period in Buddhism is all about timing. Everything is timing in this earth, because we're dealing with duality. In the pure realm, we have this mighty sword of light that shatters this darkness, and we use it with our voices, because our voices can heal and our voices can hurt.
1: All right, let's get Chris's reaction to some of that. Chris, before we take final calls, go ahead.
2: Yeah, I just want to add too, once you get into the deeper layers of Buddhism, Catholics shouldn't be offended, because they're, even in Buddhism, they believe in God. They don't call it God. They want to break down the constructs, because they feel that it binds the mind. So they want to not label everything, but yeah, they do have a God. And that's why I say, the Buddhas, they're not regarded as, like, they're not supposed to take the place of Jesus in any way, but more like angels and people that help in different facets of, you know, like when I'm interacting with demons and trying to cleanse them, they have specific roles that I have to call upon to combat them. So there's a lot of that going on.
1: Next up, Cornelius in Louisiana. Hello there, sir. Go ahead.
3: Hey there, George, and I want to thank you, George. Richard really needed to talk to you last night. And Feathers in Ohio, look up Cornelius Lost in White YouTube. I want to talk to you, young lady. You had that stroke and everything. But, George, I'm so glad you united me with Richard. He's going through a whole lot of stuff, and it's just so nice. You're helping out so many people. Chris, now I'm going to get to my question. I'm down here in Louisiana where there's a lot of voodoo, hoodoo, and you-doo around here. And so do you take this box and go around the nation and talk to these ghosts? And there's this soul phone they supposedly talk about and everything. So I don't know if you heard about that. So that's my question for you, George and Chris. God bless you, and God bless America.
1: Dr. Gary Schwartz is working on that, Chris.
2: Oh, yeah, I haven't heard of that. But, yeah, there's just so many things with the afterlife. It's hard to keep track of it all.
1: Would you like to get to a point where you could hear a voice of a spirit?
2: Yeah, I think that's, like, the one drawback. Like, I don't have any, like, special powers or abilities or anything. But I find that over time, like if you lose a loved one, sometimes that develops. And I just lost my mom last week.
1: I'm kind of wondering,
2: because she had that ability where she could hear voices. I'm like, is that going to transfer to me after going through this loss? Because that is a thing. So who knows?
1: How old was mom?
2: She was exactly 70.
1: Oh, wow. That's young.
2: So.
1: Sorry to hear that, my friend.
2: Oh, thank you. And a lot of sevens around her death, too. Like, she died at 07. She was 70. So, and it's God's number. So I'm like, oh, man, I couldn't ask for anything better than that.
1: And if she was born in July, she'd be an 07, right?

0: Yeah, that she didn't. She wasn't, though.
1: Your website is ghostdrchris.com, where you can take emails. And where do we get your books, Chris?
0: Yeah, so lulu.com. That's the publisher, or you can go to ghostdrchris.com. And I just want to put it out there, too. Like, when I do lectures and presentations at Comic-Cons and these type of events, like, when I give these lectures, people are just, like, they have these multiple jaw-dropping moments, and they sit there like, where did this guy come from? So if you want to experience that, you know, and if you're one of these con people, have me out. You know, you will not regret the subject matter that I talk about.
1: All right, stay in touch with us. Chris Boris, his website again, ghostdrchris.com. 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
9: From ABC News, I'm Stephanie Officer. Survivors of sexual assault, student groups, and supporters of Jane Doe protested in New York Thursday outside of the courthouse where she filed her civil suit against the Chi Phi fraternity and Cornell University. A criminal investigation was reopened into the case, stemming from a 2024 incident where Jane Doe alleged she was gang raped by 7 frat members. ABC's Aaron Katursky.
10: Her attorney told us Jane Doe will cooperate with the criminal investigation now being led by New York Attorney General Letitia James, but one of the fraternity brothers, Gilio Lopes, is now challenging her appointment as special prosecutor, claiming she has unequivocally demonstrated a bias.
9: Gulf Coast residents are being told to make final preps now before Hurricane Isaias makes landfall sometime between Friday night and Saturday. The Category 2 storm carries 100-mile-an-hour winds. Clay Cobbs is with Pafford Medical Services out of Arkansas and says they brought along 120 staffers and 50 ambulances to Pensacola, Florida to help.
11: They need to heed those evacuation orders now. Help is not going to be able to come to them once the sustained winds reach 40 miles an hour. We will cease operating ambulances and other emergency response vehicles. So that would be my word and my direction to folks across the Gulf Coast.
9: Defense Secretary Pete Hegseth says the execution of a Fort Hood shooter, Nadal Hassan, will be via firing squad at Fort Hood and says it'll be public. Hassan was sentenced to death for the 2009 mass shooting in Texas, which left 13 people dead and wounded 32 others. ABC's Trevor Ault.
12: If this execution takes place in December, and Hegseth says it will, it would be the first public execution in the U.S. in some 90 years. And that defense official tells ABC News it will be live streamed.
9: His infamous Thriller jacket, Motown 25 stage worn glove, and others set to be auctioned during Julian's Auctions inaugural celeb and pop culture experience. Michael Jackson's items themselves became part of the zeitgeist.
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19: Krista Pike's attorney says she is walking and eating again a week after she survived a botched execution attempt in Tennessee. Pike survived two doses of pentobarbital, which her attorneys say left her arms burned and blistered after seven attempts to inject her with drugs that did not kill her. ABC's Morgan Norwood.
20: Her lawyers say doctors thought she was brain dead and were preparing to take her off life support earlier this week when she regained consciousness. Her attorneys are now asking Tennessee's governor to commute her sentence to life.
19: Another night of clashes between protesters and police in France Thursday. Students have been protesting conditions in public schools. ABC's Tom Soufi-Burridge in Paris.
21: Look, the French government says they're going to look at the proposals. They've got a platform open for young people in France. But this movement, people are rushing now. We're just going to go calmly. There's a lot of riot police moving up here. So look, you can see the riot police are coming up now. We're going to sort of move safely in this direction so that we're not caught up in this. If we move over to the side, they're not going to come this way. There's a lot of tension here. There's a lot of unease. And this social movement, you can hear the reaction of the crowd, is building in France. It's not going away for the government.
19: A former Trump donor alleges U.S. Ambassador to Greece, Kimberly Guilfoyle, asked him to cover a $100,000 credit card bill in exchange for access to high-ranking administration officials. Guilfoyle denies any wrongdoing. I'm Stephanie Officer, ABC News.
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24: The forecast for the rest of the overnight, mostly clear and chilly. Low temperatures from 43 to 50. Sunny to partly cloudy skies on Friday, highs around 75. Increasing cloudiness Saturday, up to 72, and rain is likely on Sunday. I'm meteorologist Tom Tasselmeyer on WBAL News Radio 1090 and FM 101.5.
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1: Our special guest tonight, Doug Elwell, we're going to talk about the mysteries of Ireland. And as you know, yesterday we had Marshall Masters on the show to talk about Nemesis and Planet X. And we'll talk with Doug about that as well, because he's an expert on Planet X. Your digital life deserves serious protection, my friends. 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
1: And welcome back. George Norrie with you. Doug Elwell with us, author, publisher, researcher specializing in biblical history, ancient civilizations, and ancient mysteries. He holds master's degrees in the Old Testament biblical studies and ancient Near Eastern history and marketing communications. Publisher of Mysterious World, where his research explores mythology, ancient texts, the Sphinx, Planet X, and biblical prophecy as well. A book he wrote some time ago called Mysterious World Ireland, which we'll talk about as well tonight. Doug, welcome back to the show. How have you been?
5: Great. Nice to talk to you again.
1: Looking forward to it. Last night I had Marshall Masters on. Do you know him?
5: He's a classic Planet X researcher from the earlier periods. Well, he's been around for a long time. He has interesting theories. His theories appear to be about Nemesis, which is the brown dwarf star approach. My theory is that Planet X is actually a planet 5 to 10 times the mass of Earth. Both have their strengths. I find it very interesting. I'm glad you had him on.
1: How did you get involved in investigating Planet X? How did that start for you?
5: My interest in Planet X originally was when I was looking for signs of Jesus' second coming. I was inspired by the idea of the sign of the Son of Man in Matthew 24:30, where he said that then a sign of the Son of Man will appear in the heavens and all of the tribes of the earth shall mourn. Basically, what's happening is a star-like or planet-like object is appearing in the heavens. So I was curious, this is a major sign. Maybe we should try to check that out. And the appearance of it might be a herald of Christ's second coming. And so I looked around the various literature. In my mind, I equated this, the sign of the Son of Man with the star of Bethlehem, where they kind of both appeared right before Jesus' advent. The last time when Jesus was born, there was a star, possibly a planet, And in the end times, there will be another star-like apparition. So I figured, well, let's do a comparison, see if there's a way I can figure out the answer to what this might be. And I studied Star of Bethlehem books and articles, and it came down to three different possibilities: a comet, a supernova, or a conjunction of planets. For various reasons, those three options didn't really work, and so I was just kind of lost as to what it might have been. Then I did some additional research, and I started to get into a fringy research. As a Christian, I'm actually a little more open-minded, and I like to do fringe research, look to other ideas outside of Christian literature. And I came across Zechariah Sitchin's book, The Twelfth Planet. And that's how I learned about Planet X and the whole Planet X theory, and how he married it so artfully with the Enuma Elish, the Babylonian creation epic, and argued that the Babylonian creation epic was actually a scientific document that used mythological approaches to try to understand, you know, communicate over long periods of time, a complex astronomical topic. Back in the ancient days, priests and prophets would communicate complex concepts through symbols. That's true in the Bible, too. And so I think Sitchin's theory was probably correct. And so I took it from there, and I decided to say, well, that's an interesting theory, but is Planet X a real thing? And I did research of Planet X and found that it was a legitimate mainstream theory. And then I formulated the hypothesis that this was probably what the Star of Bethlehem was, and probably also the sign of the Son of Man, because if it was a planet, it would come and go at regular intervals. My theory was that it would come probably again in our lifetime, which may make it roughly 2,000 years. So I said the orbit was probably 2,000 years. I looked for previous appearances of stars in the heavens, and the one previous to Jesus was Abraham, which was, lived around 2,000 BC. And he was preceded by a heavenly apparition, a planet-like object, actually, which sounded like it had four other satellites around it, which in English can be translated that way. And before that, the Sumerian civilization rose to prominence around 4,000 BC during the Uruk period, when it kind of really started moving forward. And so over 2,000 years, you have a major advancement in his civilization, and also descriptions of how God literally came down to earth to visit with mankind. God visited with the Sumerians back during the Uruk period around 4,000 BC. He visited with Abraham around 2,000 BC. He was born as Jesus 2,000 years ago, 0 BC. And then he may return again 2,000 years later in our time. And so there's a very distinct pattern. Unlike Sitchin's 3,600 Char measure, which is possible, I think it's a 2,000-year orbit, and I believe they may be returning in our lifetime.
1: So you're convinced there is this extra object out there?
5: The scientific evidence for it is absolutely definitive, actually. For example, you probably heard that Pluto was no longer considered to be a planet. The reason for that is that when the Voyager probes passed the outer planets in the late 1980s, they found that Uranus and Neptune were greatly... It really messed up. Uranus was tilted on its side, almost. It was to the point where the South Pole was almost pointing at the sun. Neptune had similar issues. Its axial tilt was larger than it should have been. Its moons were in disarray, going in different directions, some one way, some another. And they found that the orbital path of Pluto was actually going inside and outside of Neptune, and also above and below the plane of the ecliptic. And so they took a good hard look at it in the data and found that by doing the math, they found that Pluto must have been an eighth satellite of Neptune that had been ripped out of Neptunian orbit by a large object between 5 and 10 times the mass of Earth. Ah. So the Planet X theory, which had been gradually fading, suddenly came back into life. And they realized that, you know what, Planet X is the only kind of thing that have caused this kind of activity. And so they removed Pluto as a planet because it was they found it was actually an escaped satellite of Neptune. Hypothesized that Planet X had entered into our solar system from beneath, from the outside and from beneath. And so that explained why Pluto's characteristics were like that, where it went above and below the plane of the ecliptic, which is the flat plane in which planets revolve. and also went in and out of the solar system because it was mimicking the object that had pulled it out of Neptunian orbit in the first place. They then determined that Planet X must have those same characteristics, but more. And also the fact that Uranus and Neptune have been radically altered by some kind of massive optic passing close to them. The Planet X theory was basically confirmed at that point. It was no longer a question of whether or not it existed. It was whether or not it was still part of our solar system, whether or not it was a threat.
1: Is it conceivable that Sitchin's theory of the Anunnaki on this Planet X is real?
5: It is possible. We don't know really what happened in heaven. If Planet X is heaven or related to it, some have speculated that it is. We might have a situation where there was kind of a war between higher level beings, or what we would call angels in Christianity, or ancient aliens, if we believe in the EBE, extraterrestrial body. I hold to the Christian position where it's angels and demons, but what happened probably on this planet or possibly somewhere else, and there was different factions of spiritual beings who went to war. The result, one larger faction won and drove the smaller faction down away from wherever, ended up taking last redoubt on Earth. Also possible, based on my interpretation of Revelation, it might have had bases on Mars. There's reason to believe that the prophecy of Revelation is actually referring to a battle over Mars, particularly not in space, but actually a Martian battle of some kind. Whether or not it happened in the future is unclear. But the emerging data, if you have an open mind, if you're a Christian, open mind, appears to be that there have been battles over the planet, just demons, for maybe thousands, tens of years. We're only now just at the very end of this term struggle, which is about to be resolved.
1: Doug, you're dropping out a little bit. I think we're going to call you on the phone, all right?
5: Yeah, that's fine.
1: So get ready for that, and we'll be picking that up. So when you wrote The Mysterious World about Ireland, what got you to key in on Ireland?
5: Ireland, I was actually approached by a travel writer named Ian Middleton, who wanted to do a travel guide. He'd already done travel guides for the Disney. And so I wanted to do something for Mysterious World. I wanted to do a Mysterious World travel guides. Mysterious World... it's currently down now. We're moving it to a different server. It's basically a travel guide to various travel destinations around the world. And what we did was we did a number of articles over a period of years, and turned out to be moderately popular, especially the articles on the giants and things like that. And so we decided, let's start doing some travel guides and selling travel guides. In a competitive market, it was difficult to sell a lot of them doing it. And we made some waves and made some friends and decided recently again to start trying to republish the travel guides as Kindle format. It'll be cheaper and easier to pump that way. The Mysterious World, I originally wanted to talk about Ireland because of this travel writer who had contacted me, and I read Irish history and mythology. It's, wow, this is fantastic. This is far richer and more interesting than I thought it would be. The ancient, mythology was amazing. The Irish giants, the fairy world was fascinating. I had no idea it's such a rich fairy mythology. All kinds of monsters, their own some dragons, all kinds of different weird creatures like pukas and all kinds of different things. And so we decided to do a book on that. It ended up being almost 800 pages long. There was so much material.
1: Wow.
5: The original book was over 1,000. I had to cut up a large amount of material. Probably should have cut it out even more, but there was great stuff it was hard to do. And you have interesting, you have also, one of the more interesting aspects of it was the Irish were actually a descendant of Magog, which was the son of Japheth, the son of Noah. That's how they find their lineage. And the ancient annals of the Book of Invasion, as they call it, actually talks about how various descendants of Magog actually ended up invading Ireland over thousands of years' time. Learned a great deal about ancient history, parallel to the Bible, and the Bible even is included in some of these stories, with these peoples known as the Cisare and the Parthenians.
1: Where did the myths, Doug, come? Where did the myths come from for leprechauns?
5: Okay, the leprechauns were actually spiritual beings who came forth from the fairy realm. What they do is the fairies sometimes will actually interact with and intermarry with human beings, and the leprechauns were the ones they didn't want because they were less attractive than the other fairy beings. The fairies were best with beauty and symmetry. The leprechauns were actually these hybrid beings who didn't quite work out. So they ended up being like these cast offs who ended up just being vagrants and ended up spending their lives using their elf and fairy magic to basically play tricks on people. And, it became kind of mixed in with the fairy mythology and also the worship of the ancestors and things of that nature. And over time, they became known as the local prankster who might invade your house. They might help you out by helping mend your shoes, fix things around the house, or if you didn't treat them right, they might cause little tricks, start a fire, do all kinds of stuff. So they're often blamed for good things and bad things. It's like a typical fairies that we would use a different metaphor, but that's how they did it in Ireland. And they typically would be like, that have a magic and have ancient roots in the Tuatha De Danann and other people like those as giants who are believed when they went into the underworld to have actually been defeated by an invading tribe, Asians. The Tuatha De Danann were very powerful, magical giant, forced underground in order to have the peace with the above people. And it was said that over time they shrunk down to, oh, maybe only a foot. And that's where we get a lot of these fairies that are actually Tuatha De Danann. People who were originally giants were now peoples, now forbidden to go to the upper world. But the leprechauns are kind of a halfway kind of being. They can actually go above ground.
1: Did you find, Doug, that with these leprechauns, in your opinion, is this a real story or myths?
5: Leprechauns, I don't know if it's myth or not. It's, people have never found leprechauns. That might have been pygmy people. That some people have theorized that they were smaller people that have been found in various places in the world, which kind of fit the profile of a leprechaun. It might have been that there might have been a smaller race of humans who lived in Ireland prior to the invasions of the Milesians and other what we would call Homo sapiens people. And they just kind of faded away or maybe intermarried with particular folks and created a order of Homo sapiens. Or they might be hiding underground to this day. There are different kinds of races we may not have discovered. All around the world, there's still things we're discovering and people we're discovering to this day. And so it might have been that there were different races that were not discovered till later in mankind's history and still remain mysterious to this day, only being found in the archaeological record.
1: With these leprechauns, do they exist today?
5: I don't think they do anymore. I think probably they've gone underground. Or maybe they've actually just never really existed. And there might be fairies who live in a different dimension. One of the things I studied when I was studying Irish mythology was that they actually believe in this completely different world called the underworld, where the fairies and other spirits live. And they only come out mainly during what are called the cross quarter days, which is every 3 months. And the most recent, the next one will actually be Halloween. During those cross quarter days, the distance between the separation between the underworld and the above world where we live gets thinner. And what happens is the fairies will actually cross over during that thinner period and start causing problems on the upper world. It's also a part of the ancestor worship and some other ideas that kind of grew together to what we call the modern day Halloween. And what people would do is they would leave out little gifts of tobacco or maybe some alcoholic beverage of whatever their ancestors used to like when they were alive. And then they would leave them alone and just enjoy the stuff instead. This is also true in Roman mythology and other things. It's a common myth throughout the world. But if you didn't leave something out for them, they'd come in and start causing problems. Like I mentioned with the leprechauns, they might start haunting the house, causing problems, breaking things, leaving the doors open for robbers to come in. And so that's where the kind of the concept of trick or treat came. People would emulate the concept of the ancestors going back asking for things, nice things. Otherwise, they'll play a trick on you. That's where that whole concept came from. It's actually tied into the underworld concept and the belief that the ancestors come back during Halloween and sometimes other times, and they actually request treats. Otherwise, they'll play a trick on you. And the Halloween, we replicate this with the Halloween season. We kind of bringing back this old belief that the ancestors actually return from the underworld every year.
1: And that's where that came from. We're going to take a short break and come back with more with Doug Elwell on Coast to Coast AM.
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2: 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Everything's on the table. The Trump presidency, the Constitution, socialism versus capitalism. Every damn thing is on the table.
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3: ABC News, I'm Stephanie Officer. Krista Pike, the Tennessee woman who could not be executed, has taken a few steps in the hospital and is eating. That's according to one of her attorneys, Stephen Farrell, who says Pike still has a long road to recovery. She survived two doses of pentobarbital last week.
4: I think we're going to have to give this a lot more time before we have better answers and can give any certainty about whether there'll be a full recovery or whether there'll be some permanent damage.
3: And what happens next is still uncertain. Attorneys are asking Tennessee's governor to commute her sentence to life. It's up to the Tennessee State Supreme Court to decide whether to issue a new order to execute Pike. New York City Mayor Zoran Mamdani moments ago wrapped up a press conference in the Bronx after that ICE-involved shooting earlier of a Dominican migrant DHS says has a criminal history. Mamdani's words were sharp, at one point saying, quote, ICE is rotten to its core. Officials say at least one ICE agent shot at least 7 rounds through the windshield of a car with a 5-year-old in the back seat. This is ABC News.
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6: Forecast for the rest of the overnight, mainly clear and chilly with lows from 43 to 50. Sunny to partly cloudy skies on Friday, highs around 75. Increasing cloudiness Saturday, 72. Rain is likely on Sunday. I'm meteorologist Tom Tasselmeyer on WBAL News Radio 1090 and FM 101.5.
7: Okay, gang. So, chances are there'll never be an emergency ever again.
8: Mm-hmm.
7: But just in case, let's talk about a plan.
8: Okay.
7: So, who's going to do what? 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
2: Our special guest tonight is Doug Elwell. 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
5: Hi, I'm Tom.
6: Hi, I'm Jennifer. What brings you here?
5: Yeah, I'm here to meet someone who understands me.
6: How so?
5: Well, I'm into UFOs, ghosts, aliens, Bigfoot, conspiracy theories, the paranormal, that kind of stuff. But can't seem to find anyone who gets it.
6: Oh, well, nice to meet you, Tom. I gotta go.
5: Okay, guess that's not your cup of tea. You sure?
6: Very. Good luck with that.
5: I can't meet anyone when I'm out, and I really can't find a website for my unique interests. What is one to do?
4: Have you thought about paranormaldate.com?
5: Paro what dot what? Who are you?
4: I'm a paranormal matchmaker, and it's paranormaldate.com. It's a website for people looking for people like them. Stuff you like, remember?
5: Interesting. I'll give it a try.
4: Well, let's try this again.
5: Hi, I'm Tom.
6: Hey, I'm Deb. Your profile on paranormaldate.com looked very interesting. So you really saw a UFO?
5: Well, yeah. It was so intense, but not as intense as meeting you.
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8: I had acute eczema. 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It was pretty miserable. So I started taking the Conivora, and at this point, I don't want to ever be without it. 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
2: And welcome back. George Norrie along with Doug Elwell. His website is linked up at coasttocoastam.com. Doug, in your work with biblical texts and studies, did you ever study the Lady of Fatima story from Portugal?
12: No, I've heard about that, but I haven't really studied because it's more of a Catholic concept, but the idea is interesting, and the ideas of the apparitions and the UFO-like appearances is very interesting. A lot of people have talked about that and queried whether or not it was a supernatural manifestation or some kind of alien encounter, but I can't say I have any expertise in it.
2: When a lot of people said they saw the sun come down, I immediately thought they were looking at a fiery-looking UFO. What do you think of that?
12: Could be. That's a good question. They, if UFOs were going to manifest themselves, they might want to appear in ways that the people who are watching them would understand, or it might be they're tapping into their minds and just showing them what they want to see. It's a question of whether or not it was a real operation or aliens trying to fake something in order to manipulate people. It's a good question. The aliens and the fairy mythology are actually kind of similar. One wonders if a lot of the magic was actually technology.
2: Noah's Ark, they're doing some major investigations in sites where they think Noah's Ark might be. What do you think of that?
12: Noah's Ark, that's amazing. I was wondering why they took so long to actually get to that. It's been known since forever. Recently, they've been actually showing some x-rays, or maybe it's ground sonar, I'm not sure. They're actually seeing structures underneath the earth. It was well known since Bible times that this was a place of pilgrimage, and people would go there and collect bits of wood and take back home its artifacts and relics. And so I think we may be able to find out soon whether or not the Noah's Ark actually exists and prove yet another story in the Bible.
2: I think it's a good story. I'm not sure about taking every animal, putting it on the ark, but I think he did have an ark, don't you?
12: Yeah, and it's important to note you don't have to put every animal type, just the root species. Like, for example, all dogs are descended from wolves, and so you only need a few pairs of wolves. Actually, seven of the, I think it was a couple of pairs of the unclean and seven of the clean kind. And so once they get the root species, they begin to differentiate over time. And, of course, with breeding, selective breeding of dogs, of wolves, we have the dogs we have today. They're all basically all wolves. They're just been bred to have different sizes, shapes, and colors. And so you don't have to have every single species variation, just the root ones. I'm not sure if you would still fit all those on the ark, but it would be a heck of a lot easier.
2: Good point. How did you get involved in biblical studies, Doug?
12: Raised as a Christian, I've always found the Bible to be a fascinating book. The most interesting parts were the giants and things like that. Star of Bethlehem, of course, was interesting, but the giants were one of the most interesting ones because they were just kind of out of left field. And when you ask questions about where do we come from, why are we here, who are the angels and demons, and the giants passages, both in Genesis 6 and in the book of Enoch, answer a lot of questions. Basically, what they're saying is that some sort of higher being, whether an angel or alien or whatever it is, came down and interacted with mankind and created hybridized beings who were taller, stronger and smarter than everyone else. Irish mythology actually has those too. In fact, the Tuatha De Danann I mentioned, who emigrated from Central Asia, were a giant race. Were in competition with another race, a Germanic giant race called the Fomorians, for battling over of ancient Ireland and other places. In fact, they're all descended from the same ancestors, Gog and Magog, but they were constantly fighting for control over Europe and actually most of Central Asia. The giants actually emigrated originally from Central Asia went all directions, mostly south. The Gagarin ones went east and south, and the Gomerian ones, the descendants of Gog or Gomer, actually went west and formed what are now the Germans and some of the Turkish and Armenian peoples. And so then some of them went as far west as Ireland and fought for control of Ireland as well. They were called the Fomorians there, in my theory. And so you have different tribes of giants vying for control over the entire earth for thousands of years. But this is not part of our history. It seems like it's supposed to be mythology, but according to the Irish history, it was true. As you, these were actually descendants of people in the Bible. Now, the Magogians, those descendants of Magog, Magog is mentioned as a second son of Japheth, the son of Noah, in the Table of Nations in Genesis 10. But there's no other information given about him there. But see, the Irish annals have actually traced Magog's ancestry to a man named Gettle Glass, and onto him eventually the Irish peoples, the Milesians and the Tuatha De Danann, the Parthalonians. There were five different invaders that invaded Ireland over a period of time, all of which had their giants. It was really the royal lines that were the giants, and they also brought with them groups of average Homo sapiens to provide the day-to-day services. They actually, like it says in the Bible, they conquered and controlled these peoples, kind of turned them into the servants. And these genetic giant lines remained the royal classes over which still rule over various peoples to this day around the world.
2: Now, Goliath was a giant, but where do you think he came from?
12: Goliath was probably a Gomerian giant that came south. There were invasions of the sea peoples that came from Greece and also attacked both Canaan, modern-day Israel, and also Egypt. Egypt was plagued by these sea peoples who were invading all of the coastlines of the Levant. Along the Canaan were Phoenicia, Israel, and Egypt, and probably other places. And there were all kinds of giants. And the Egyptians managed to repel them, but the Philistines, what were called, actually managed to hold some land down in what is now the Gaza Strip that is still there to this day. And some of them were giants who actually were upwards of 7, 8, 9 feet tall or taller. Goliath is one of them. Goliath is actually close to 9 feet tall, as they say. And he had a spear like a weaver's bee, which is huge. Much, much larger than everyone else, and no one had a real chance. He also had what was called advanced weaponry, which we're not sure what that was. He might have had a steel sword or a very advanced bronze one. And again, in battle, the giants could not be defeated. Almost impossible. King David was able to do so with God, but otherwise he would have certainly lost. The giants were well known for rampaging all over that region. They would routinely attack Babylon and the ancient Hittites and all these other peoples. The Gomerians were known for attacking and sacking all these cities. They kind of lived by the sword and just stole what they wanted. The Magogians were like that too. They're a little more civilized, but they also did that sort of thing. The Magogian peoples actually, some people believe, intermarried with the tribe of Dan, the Tuatha De Danann, that is. That's where they got their name. The Israelite tribe of Dan actually disappeared sometime during the biblical period, mentioned in the Bible. Some believe they intermarried with this giant race and actually moved into Greece, where they became known as the Danaan Greeks. And from there, they gradually moved kind of hopping west from Greece to Italy, Spain, and eventually on to Ireland, where they ended up staying there. Ireland being a more open country, less contested. But it also explains why there's Celtic peoples in Greece, Italy, France, and, you know, everywhere in between, because they were constantly moving west because of the expansion of various countries, civilizations requiring they pay taxes. The Tuatha De Danann apparently left Central Asia because of the taxation was so high. And so it's, you know, it's still a problem even today, but they spread all over the world trying to find a place to live free. And Ireland was the last place they found beyond, you know, the Great Sea, which was difficult to travel, the Great Sea being the Atlantic. And so for a while, Ireland was kind of the melting pot of Europe, where people who wanted to live freely would go there. And it was like a miniature version of what the United States would eventually become. And that's where we get all these great stories of adventurous giants, because all the most aggressive, most interesting people ended up in Ireland.
2: What did Hollywood do, Doug, to the leprechauns? Did it exploit it?
12: The leprechauns, I was reading up the leprechaun section I wrote in Mysterious World Ireland, and there was a kind of evil leprechaun called a Fir Daring, which did exactly what the leprechaun from the movies did. Instead of being nice and fun to hang out around with, maybe a little capricious, he'd actually run around and cause chaos and purposely hurt people, maybe even kill them. And, you know, God help you if you steal their gold, they will come after you. That part is true as part of the legends anyway. And so they took that idea of the leprechaun and the danger aspect and the greedy aspect and the magical gold, which is kind of part of their magic, that they'll go after it and do whatever it takes to get it back. That part is actually right from the mythology, so it's correct.

0: you just glance at it, you could probably be fooled by it. And nowadays we're so used to fakes, and of course the AI fakes you can make are so good, it's impossible to tell almost. I've been able to figure out AI stuff. It has a kind of a look to it, you can tell. But
1: studying
0: one of many fakes.
1: Doug, it's studying the Bible and the Old Testament. What do you think of Revelation?
0: The book of Revelation, we might be beginning to see some of these things take place. I've been actually looking. One of the things I came upon when I wrote my book on Planet X was the possibility that parts of the book of Revelation are actually talking about Planet X in a very cryptic way. There's a mention in the Bible, I think it's Revelation 3, 2 and 3, there's talk about various things that Jesus was talking about with the second coming and what to look for. And as mentioned, Jesus says, one of the gifts, rewards that they'll give to them if they're faithful to him to the end is that, I'll give to you the morning star. And another time he says, I'll let them sit with me on my throne. The morning star might actually be a reference to Planet X. And it's interesting that if you look at the text right after the reference to the morning star, you actually have at Revelation 4 where it mentions the throne. And the throne, when I was studying to look for references to Planet X in the book of Revelation, I know that the reference to the throne of God in Revelation 4 sounded remarkably similar to the theophany of Marduk in the New Baalish. And one of the keys was is actually there was actually around the Marduk when he attacked Tiamat, he had these 11 great winds around him in a set of four and an additional set of seven. And if you look at the throne in heaven in Revelation 4, it actually says that there are four living creatures and another seven flaming lampstands, another group of four and another group of seven. It's possible that they are looking at the same planet from different perspectives. Planet X may have 11 large satellites in two groups, one of four and one of seven. And that might be what Planet X how it actually looks. But looking at it from the monotheistic perspective, they had a different way of seeing it. Whereas the Babylonians saw this planet with these moons and satellites around it differently as kind of weapons. But there's other reasons to think that it might be the same thing. This throne might be a description of the appearance of Planet X when Jesus is returning, and this is his sign. When you see this sign, this means Jesus is returning, and so that throne, quote-unquote, is actually the sign of the Son of Man. Without them actually saying it, they are maybe actually describing Planet X here in Revelation 4.
1: It is dramatic, indeed. Do you think there's any possibility that Jesus might have been an extraterrestrial?
0: Jesus was a spirit who came from heaven and came down to earth. Was born into a baby who was given, had a distinct lineage from the tribe of Judah. That is what we call the Jews today. Judah was the son, one of the sons of Israel. And it was said, prophecy, that the king, the Messiah, would be a line descendant of David. And Mary was actually a descendant of David. So we know that he is not an alien per se. That said, it's possible that angels may have done some work on her reproductive system to make sure that everything went smoothly. And it's a question of whether or not God added genetics to the egg to make it perfect or a certain kind of person, how he handled that part of it. It's possible angels may have ministered in the birth of Jesus. It's not clear, but angels would be like holy angels versus like gray aliens, which had nothing to do with this process because they're generally not very nice and could be construed as evil. So in my opinion, he's not an alien per se, but a special person who was created by God for a special purpose.
1: Doug, where do people get your books?
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6: Oh, yeah, absolutely.
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10: From ABC News, I'm Stephanie Officer. An impassioned New York City Mayor Zoran Mondani called for ICE to leave his city after a man was shot during what the Department of Homeland Security calls a targeted operation in the Marble Hill neighborhood. The suspect was taken to the hospital with gunshot wounds. Mondani says his five-year-old son was in the back seat of the car when ICE agents shot through the windshield. Police Commissioner Jessica Tisch says city cameras caught him parking when plainclothes agents approached with guns drawn. Mondani.
11: New York City will not stand by while ICE agents shoot New Yorkers. And we will not back down from the demand that so many, including myself, have put forward time and again. This is an agency that must be abolished.
10: A man with a gun fatally shot by a security officer at the federal courthouse in Nashville. Police say the man's motive is under investigation. ABC's Pierre Thomas.
12: Shots ringing out in downtown Nashville after police say an armed man attempted to open fire inside the federal courthouse. Authorities say the man in his 40s entered through the courthouse front door around 9:30, approached security, and pulled out a pistol trying to fire it, but it jammed. They say the man then pulled out a knife and attempted to attack a U.S. Marshal security officer, who opened fire, fatally wounding the suspect.
13: Pierre Thomas, ABC News, Washington.
10: The NFL is joining New Jersey in asking the Supreme Court to allow regulation of prediction markets like Kalshi and Polymarket. Critics call them illegal sports betting operations. The companies are pushing back on that. The league reported Thursday $1.8 billion in trades on the first Sunday of the season were related to football. ESPN's David Purdom.
14: Having the NFL on board expressing interest in the Supreme Court looking at who is supposed to regulate prediction market. Is it supposed to be the federal government? Is it the state gaming regulators? Having the NFL weigh in on that certainly can't hurt.
10: ESPN is the parent company of ABC News. 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
20: Arizona Democratic congressional candidate Bernadette Green Placentia says she was sexually assaulted while trying to fix campaign signs in August. Green Placentia told ABC News she decided to publicly come forward after a campaign stop with seniors.
21: And it just, you know, crossed my mind at that point, like, wow, I'm kind of being a hypocrite because I'm saying I'm going to fight for Arizonans, I'm going to fight for these folks, but I'm not fighting for women who've been victims of sexual assault.
20: The suspects are still at large. If you're in the market to buy a home, mortgage rates could throw a monkey wrench into your budget.
22: The sagging housing market receiving another blow, with mortgage rates climbing for the seventh straight week. The average 30-year fixed rate for a home loan now stands at 7.4%, up from 7.28% last week, according to mortgage buyer Freddie Mac. That's the highest level in nearly 3 years. Mortgage rates typically respond to other economic factors, including interest rates and inflationary pressures due to the war. The higher mortgages can raise monthly premiums and sideline potential home buyers. Michelle Franzen, ABC News.
20: Pioneering software engineer Margaret Hamilton has died at age 90. Her code helped guide the Apollo 11 crew safely to the moon. Hamilton led a team that developed the spacecraft's onboard software and then designed a system that prevented a computer overload from aborting the mission. She also was awarded the Presidential Medal of Freedom in 2016. I'm Stephanie Officer, ABC News.
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25: Throughout the overnight and early morning, it'll be mostly clear. Temperatures ranging from 43 to 50. Sunny skies would give way to a few clouds on Friday. Highs around 75. Increasing cloudiness Saturday, 72. Periods of rain Sunday, highs in the 60s. I'm meteorologist Tom Tasselmeyer on WBAL News Radio 1090 and FM 101.5.
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1: And welcome back, George Norrie, along with Doug Elwell, as we talk about the mysterious world. Ireland is one of them. How'd you key in on Ireland, Doug?
6: The Ireland was an opportunity I had with a travel writer who wanted to do the travel portion of Ireland's mysterious world in Ireland. I wanted to write about ancient history and ancient mysteries, and he wanted to talk about his journeys throughout Ireland. And we actually had a pretty good match together, because together I was able to write about the ancient history and more modern history, which included actually the Christian saints like St. Patrick and St. Brendan. And I learned about them. It was a great learning opportunity to learn about not only Irish history, but also histories of the saints, which I found interesting. And the amazing adventures like St. Patrick and his battle with this dragon-like creature and various monsters, and Crom Cruach destroying that idol. And you have St. Brendan the Navigator, who apparently traveled to to the Americas, North America, hundreds of years before Columbus, potentially. And all kinds of other very interesting stories of the lives of the saints and how they spread Christianity and broke the idols and the political and financial oppression that came with them.
1: Would you say Ireland is mired in all kinds of mystical things?
6: It's always been that way. The Celts are very mystical thinkers. I felt a kinship with them when I was reading their stories, a very similar way of thinking. one of the reasons I liked reading this stuff, because I found a kindred spirit in the Celts and the Irish, particularly the Christian monks, who was a blend of mythology, but also Christian thought. And Christianity really took hold in Ireland because of all the wonderful stories. The Celts love a good story, and the Bible is full of really good stories. And even some of their Irish history overlaps with that of the Exodus, for example. The ancient annals of Ireland, the Book of Invasions, talks about there was a period of time when the Milesians, the last of the five major peoples to invade Ireland from Central Asia, actually spent some time with Moses and the Israelites in Egypt. And they had a shared history there. And there were some of the multitude who actually left Egypt during the Exodus, or so they said. It's possible that was just a completely fabricated story, but it's very interesting. And it's the kind of stuff you never hear about unless you check in these secondary obscure texts that you typically don't encounter when you're doing theological training. But that is part of the ancient Western Christian tradition, and a very important one. In fact, if not for the Christian monks working on these tiny monasteries off the southwestern coast of Ireland, one of which was actually featured in the newer Star Wars films, is The Last Jedi. That's where Luke was hanging out, as one of the monasteries there off of the southwest of Ireland. In those monasteries and little beehive huts they had there, they actually had written down all the books that were available in Europe and kept copies there, including very important Christian books that were key to Christian theology. And when the barbarian invasions basically destroyed Christianity in continental Europe, to burn all the books, destroyed everything, if not for the copies that the Christian monks had kept in these tiny monasteries and these tiny islands off the southwest of Ireland, Christianity as we know it would not exist anymore, at least not the earlier periods. So the Irish monks, there is actually a book called How the Irish Saved Civilization, and that title is actually true.
1: Let's go to the phones. They're lining up for you east of the Rockies. Walter's with us, truck driving in the state of Pennsylvania. Hey, Walt, go ahead.
7: Hi, George. Hey, how are you doing this evening?
1: Good.
7: Good. Doug, I got a couple of questions. One is, what does St. Patrick represent in Ireland, and why we celebrate St. Patrick's Day every year in March? And two is, what about the four-leaf clover, and why is it being, refined? It brings you good luck.
6: St. Patrick's, I'm not sure what the four-leaf clover is. It's probably just that it's so unusual to find a four-leaf that it's considered to be lucky to find it. And that, in the Celtic mindset, if you find something unusual, it's the fairies, the gods have blessed it, and so it'll bring you good luck, too. You have to, in order to understand those kinds of questions, you have to think like, in that kind of mindset, why is there a four-leaf clover? This must be special, must be a blessing. I'll take that blessing with me, and I'll be blessed, too. So it's mostly those things work like that. St. Patrick was an interesting story, too, that he actually was born in England, I think in southwestern area in Cumbria. He actually was abducted by Nial the Nine Hostages, a powerful king of Ireland, and held as a slave for a number of years until he finally managed to escape, made it back to England. He then was picked up by another Christian monk while he was there in Ireland. I think he was witnessed to by a Christian monk there, or maybe back in England, I forget exactly. He ended up going into ministry and was ordained to spread Christianity to Ireland. And it was very interesting because he actually met up with the Druids and some other very interesting people. And the Druids had, according to the mythology or the story about Patrick, which might be part of the mythical, is that the Druids had the ability to fly around, but he was able to bring them down by praying, and one of the Druids who was flying around came crashing to the ground, and with him all this credibility. I mentioned earlier that in the north, in what is now Ulster, there was a huge idol to Crom Cuach, which was this bloodthirsty god whom people had to sacrifice their children to in order to propitiate him. Patrick just went in and smashed it with his staff, and seeing that this was impossible thing was done by this Christian man, realized that his God must be greater, and therefore they should stop worshiping Crom Cuach and worship his God too. And that's how Christianity came to the north as well. And there's all kinds of stories about Patrick, how he defeated all these people. and creatures. And there's this, a story about something called the Piast, which is a cognate, maybe, George, to the mysterious Piazza bird in near St. Louis.
1: Alton, Illinois.
6: That's right. It's very similar. It's like a dragon, a red dragon with a human face, and he basically drove it out of Ireland. Maybe it went west to North America to hide there. I don't know. But the Piast is very similar to the Piazza in the description of it, too. It's all based on the word for beast in Gaelic and also Scottish, the Piast. And so the Piazza creature may have its roots in actually ancient Ireland and Scotland. And it's possible that it might actually mark, I consider the possibility, based on Revelation 12, that it might actually mark the crossing point where the remnants in the end times will cross across the Mississippi to escape persecution in the end times. The Mississippi is known for its earthquakes because of the New Madrid Fault. And so Revelation talks about the earth swallowing up the waters and so that the remnant can pass over that. I consider the possibility that since the dragon was following the remnant at that time, that they put a sign of the dragon, the Piazza, at the place where they're supposed to cross, which, by the way, I've actually seen that. It's just north of an actual bridge across the Mississippi, so that might be have a biblical significance.
1: And there was a story about an Indian chief that arrowed a Piazza bird, and they've got a painting of it on the bluffs of the Alton off the Mississippi.
6: Yeah, it's interesting. And if you look at the actual shape of the Piazza creature, if you just look at it in that line, it looks remarkably like the United States, actually, in its current form, in the shape of it. One wonders if they hadn't planned the United States as is hundreds of years or even thousands of years ago.
1: Good point. And you're familiar with the song, I'm Looking Over a Four-Leaf Clover?
6: I've heard it. Everyone's heard that one.
1: Old classic.
6: Yeah, the four-leaf clover is part of the Irish mythology, which is more popular, but it's still very interesting.
1: First-time caller, Timothy's with us in Jacksonville, North Carolina. Hey, Tim, go ahead.
8: Hello, George and Ray. I was wondering if your guest could answer a question, if he'd ever heard of a document called the Declaration of Arbroath, sometimes known as the Scottish Declaration of Independence, that was written up in 1320 by King Robert the First, Robert the Bruce, and his knights.
6: No, I have not heard of that. That sounds interesting, though.
8: It is very interesting because it reveals a lot of information. That document that they affixed their names to, it was going to be sent to Pope John the 22nd. And in that document, they reveal that they are the descendants. It says the descendants of specifically the tribes of Judah and Dan, the tribe of Judah and the tribe of Dan, and that their ancestors were the Milesians, and that they can trace their lineage back to the Hebrew Israelites that left Egypt at the Exodus.
6: Okay, so that'd be the Milesians, yeah. Yeah, that would make sense according to the Irish annals. It might be the roots of the concept. And, do they have the Stone of Scone there still, or is that somewhere else?
8: Yeah, the Stone of Scone. Well, see, that Stone of Scone was originally founded and discovered by Jacob Israel, who slept on the stone as he was fleeing from his brother Esau.
6: Oh, that's that stone. Okay, that's right. Okay,
8: yeah,
6: I remember now.
8: Exactly. And that
6: stone, wasn't it placed under the throne or something?
8: Yeah, it became, it actually traveled. See, the prophet Jeremiah, right after the final Babylonian siege of King Nebuchadnezzar upon Jerusalem, he escaped with that stone and, some of the title documents to Palestine with King Zedekiah's daughters, Tamar Tifai and Scota.
6: Yeah.
8: And Scota, is where we get the word Scotland from. And,
6: that's right.
8: And Tifai, was to marry. She was of the Perez line of Judah, and she married into the Zerah line of Judah, which was King Equidiah the Harriman. And he went. They met in Ireland, and well, they actually met. They met in Spain, and then they went to Ireland. And Spain. Yeah. The word Iberian means is the Greek form of the word Hebrew, the land of the Hebrews. Iberia.
1: Okay. And Timothy, wasn't the character of Robert the Bruce in Braveheart with Mel Gibson?
8: Yeah, well, that was William Wallace, but they knew one another.
6: They were contemporary, probably.
8: Yeah. William Wallace believed this also, because he knew about the Declaration of Arbroath. And,
1: right, but the king there was Robert the Bruce. I remember them saying that.
8: Right, right. The king was Robert the Bruce. He was the first king of Scotland. He was the first Robert named as king of Scotland, Robert the First, which was Robert the Bruce.
6: With Queen Tara, was she part of the Pharaonic household of Tut, or is that a different person? Was Queen Tara part of the Pharaonic household of King Tut? Or is that somebody else?
8: They did go down into Egypt before leaving. See, the prophet Jeremiah with his personal scribe Baruch and Tamar, Tifai, and Skota went with Jeremiah to Egypt, and they stayed at a place called Tafanese, which is right outside of Cairo. And there was a fortress there where they stayed before they left aboard a Danite Phoenician ship, because the tribe of Dan was the pioneering tribe of Israel. And they left in a Danite Phoenician ship across the Mediterranean and went into Spain. And she met King Ecodai the Hermon, who was of the Zerah line of Judah. She was of the Perez line of Judah. And that they were to intermarry and heal the breach of Genesis chapter 38. Okay.
1: How did you learn all this stuff, Tim?
8: I do a lot of studying in ancient biblical history, and I, as a hobby, like, but I've done a lot of research.
1: Good job, my friend. Good job. He's pretty good there, Doug, huh?
6: Yeah, he's right about the connection between Egypt and Ireland and Scotland. Queen T was actually originally from Egypt and may have been Israelites. And Jeremiah was said to have accompanied her to Ireland, maybe to hide or maybe to start a new royal line there.
1: Next up, let's go to Ruth in Maryland. Hey, Ruthie, go ahead.
9: Oh, hi, George and Doug. Thank you so much for taking my call. And I actually had two questions, but I'd just stick with one because I like to have consideration for the other callers. But Doug, I wanted to ask a question about the Druids and the famous expression that so many people say. I hear it all the time, although I can say that I have never in my life said that expression, knock on wood. People say it all the time. And I had read years ago, actually in a kid's school report, that it comes from the Druids, and they believed that if they boasted or bragged, they would be punished by the gods, so that they had to either touch or tap a tree to apologize to the gods. God with a small g. Could you comment on that, please? Thank you.
6: Yeah, the Celtic mindset was that you had to make amends for every sin. You had to worry about the wrath of the gods. Sometimes the gods and the fairies were not clearly defined, and so possibly knocking on wood was a knock to the fairy folk and the underworld, which is attached to those trees, to note to them, sorry about that. It's a way of saying you're sorry. That's paying amends for the insult. It is said that you do not want to insult the fairy world because they'll come after you. And so we have to be very respectful of them. We're even told, even in modern times, to refer to them not as the fairy folk, but as the gentry, are those nice people. Otherwise, they'll take offense and they may come after you. And they're not very forgiving. And so that kind of want to reconcile yourself with the spirit world has always been around since the beginning and remains pretty healthy in Irish culture even to this day.
1: Doug, what is the myth of leprechauns? That if you deal with a leprechaun, you do something?
6: You have to. You definitely don't want to steal their gold. And if you want to be nice to them, they'll actually hang around if you're nice to them. They'll actually help you out. The classic fairy shoemaker leprechaun will actually mend your shoes and clean up things. If you're nice to them, they'll be nice to you. If you're mean to them, they'll be mean to you. It's just like they're there, almost like to keep an eye on you, to keep you in line, and make sure that you're a good person, and they'll punish you if you're not. It's a very interesting idea how the spirit world kind of reacts with mankind in unexpected and subtle ways. And this is one of them where they will actually help you out if you are nice to them. And so that's part of the mythology. It's one of the more interesting ones.
1: What were the leprechauns? Were they spirits or something else?
6: They were intermediaries between men. They were hybrids of regular men and fairies. What the fairies would do is they'd abduct children or young adults, intermarry with them. They might abduct children and raise them to age when they can intermarry with them. And then if they have babies that are attractive, they'll keep them. If not, the ones that are not attractive, you look more like human, so they'll send back up to the upper world. And then they'll actually just end up being vagrants because they have no home. And so you have these people living out, short people living out in the middle of the wilderness with grubby clothes and everything. And that's where that mythology came from. To explain the way these people like to live out in the wilderness, they're in between the spirit worlds and the physical. They're leprechauns. And so that's how they tell people that's what these things are, because that's kind of like mythology. Mythology will often come up with unusual descriptions of why things are, and that's a classic example of one of them.
1: We'll come back in a moment with Doug Elwell and take final calls and wrap things up in just a moment on Coast to Coast AM.
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1: Good Friday morning, TGIF. Thanks for waking up with us here on WBAL TV 11 News today. Come on, I gotta be excited, right?
2: I'm so glad you're here today.
1: It's great to be here. I love joining you guys.
2: Yeah, we're glad to have you. We'll get to the headlines in just a minute. But first, Hurricane Isaias strengthens in the Gulf, prompting evacuations and raising fears of this dangerous storm surge, flooding, and tornadoes. And residents are boarding up homes and filling sandbags. Mandatory evacuations were obtained in parts of Florida, while Alabama declared a state of emergency. Isaias has also severely disrupted oil and gas production across the Gulf of Mexico, forcing energy companies to evacuate offshore platforms and shut down operations. Authorities urge residents to prepare for dangerous conditions as the storm moves closer to the coast.
3: We definitely did get a lot of alerts this time, which was really cool, so we're grateful for that. So it helps. There's not going into it with unknowing anymore. So, I mean, you get the fear, but then you're quickly like, okay, now we know what to do to go get prepared and get ready for it.
2: Well, forecasters warn that storm surges could reach 5 to 7 feet above sea level in the hardest hit coastal areas. And here in Maryland, we are going to see rain, but nothing like what they're going to see in the south. Let's check in now with meteorologist Delencia Jenkins with your first cup forecast. Delencia, we are trying to enjoy the nice weather here before this storm heads north.
4: Yeah, just give our thoughts and prayers down to our neighboring states to the south, because they're really going to get hit with the brunt of this. By the time it makes it into our region, you can see it's going to be just remnants of this storm, which could make it to major hurricane status. So that will be hurricane 3 and above. That is what we consider major hurricane, but then it will weaken just before landfall there. But again, we will get the remnants of Isaias by the end of the weekend. Leading up to it, we got some dry days. Today is one of those dry days. We're looking outside over the Inner Harbor, and you can see it is pretty quiet. So it is a calm start to the day. It's cool in some areas. Check out Hereford in the low 40s. Manchester, you're at 40 degrees, about to cross into that 30 degree range. And then we're looking at 50 in and at BWI Marshall. So a nice good temperature range there this morning. As we look over the next few hours, temperatures will eventually rise into the 70s. We're going to increase in cloud cover throughout the day and really throughout tomorrow as well. So starting off partly cloudy, ending the day under mostly cloudy skies. Much of the day tomorrow overcast, and then we'll get that rain from Isaias on Sunday. So now is the time to prepare just for some heavy rain, some consistent rain over the next hour or so into our Sunday. But right now it is dry, which, Lacey, is good news for folks hitting the roads.
2: Yeah, glad it's not happening on a weekday either. You know, Sunday's a little bit more flexible for a lot of us who are off work those days and there's no school. If you're heading out on the commute this morning, it is calm and quiet. Because the weather's nice, overnight road work will be going on until 5 o'clock, then should be wrapped up and out of the way. A live look around the Beltway this morning, 695 moving fine, very light volume on the inner and outer loop. 795, 83, the Harrisburg Expressway, and 95 in the northeast are all clear, headed to Baltimore or northbound. US 29, 95, the BW Parkway, and 97 all look good, both north and southbound at this hour. And on the Bay Bridge, no trouble to report east and west on 50, whether you're headed to the Eastern Shore or coming over towards Annapolis. Well, in Baltimore City, we're learning new details about the man accused of shooting and killing that 12-year-old girl at a youth football game Saturday.
1: That's right. We've learned that an employee in the mayor's office of neighborhood safety and engagement actually wrote a letter asking a judge to reduce Tyreen Reynolds' sentence for a 2021 shooting conviction. Now, Reynolds is accused of shooting Chloe Ishway just 8 days after he got out of prison. In his 2021 case, Reynolds was set to serve 7 years, but that was trimmed to 5. He pleaded guilty to shooting someone in the face during an argument outside of a fast food restaurant. Well, now our investigates team has learned that in August of last year, a top Monsey official, Mark Mason, wrote to the judge acting on his own, asking for a reduction of Reynolds' sentence, promising wraparound services for Reynolds immediately after his release from prison. Well, Tyreen Reynolds also wrote a letter to the judge, reading in part, quote, "I regret the decisions that led me here, and I've made a promise to myself to grow, to change, and to never go back to that life." Well, City State's Attorney Ivan Bates says that his office did not fight the move, claiming that his office trusted the Monsey official's recommendation.
5: When your partner's Monsey, and they are basically put their arms around this individual to say they're reformed, they know them, they have a job. They write the letter as if the first day this individual gets out, they're going to be there to take them, to give them the job, and there's going to be no problems with this individual.
1: Well, Monty says that those wraparound services were never provided because Mason did not consult anyone in the organization about the letter. According to Monty's website, Mark Mason is still the chief of victim services. Well, a 12-year-old accused of driving a stolen car that killed a motorcycle rider will not face criminal charges.
2: And now Baltimore City State's Attorney Ivan Bates says that he wants to push lawmakers to revisit the law to change this. Bates says Maryland law prevents his office from prosecuting children. Bates says the case would normally be treated as involuntary manslaughter, but because the driver is just 12 years old, the law does not allow that. Well, the victim's family released a statement calling the situation a cruel injustice. The only option now is a child in need of supervision or SINS referral through the Department of Juvenile Services. However, Bates says the child was already under DJS supervision.
5: Due to the age of the driver and thanks to the Maryland General Assembly, there is nothing that we can do to hold this young person accountable for the death of Mr. Wright. That is unbelievable to me. And it should be infuriating to all the residents across the state of Maryland.
2: Bates also says he'll look into if there is a way to bring charges against the 12-year-old's parents.
1: Police in Baltimore need your help finding this man right here on your screen. He's wanted in connection to the murder of a transgender woman in Charles Village. Police found Sophie Lee dead in the street back on September 11th. Now a computer-generated image has been released. People in the LGBTQ community tell us that they recognize the man but cannot put a face with a name. If you know anything, you should call police.
2: Two teenagers are recovering after a hit-and-run in West Baltimore Thursday. BPD says it happened around 5:30 p.m. near Baker and North Monroe Streets. Investigators say the teenagers were hit by a motorcycle or moped. While the teens were taken to the hospital for treatment, the incident is under investigation. A life taken at a busy intersection in Baltimore County now has one family pleading for justice.
1: That's right. That family says that 64-year-old Melissa Noko was hit by a car while walking home from the Pikesville Target exactly 2 weeks ago. Baltimore County police confirmed that the hit-and-run crash happened around 9:15 p.m. on September 24th, and the suspect vehicle is an unknown black sedan that left the scene.
6: It was an unprovoked situation, and it was the irresponsibility of someone else, and my aunt should not have been at fault for that, and her life should have never been taken.
1: Well, police say that that black sedan is likely to have damage on the front end and windshield. Anyone with information should call police. Right now, the time is 4:38.
2: That's early. Coming up on WBAL TV 11 News today, a missing Maryland college student is now back with his family after he found authorities. But what questions in the case we are still looking to get answers to?
1: And of course, we'll get another update on your forecast and traffic on this Friday morning. 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
2: Welcome back. It's 441, and there are still questions this morning into how a missing Maryland University student went missing in the first place.
1: That's right. Police say that Dylan Ashar actually found rescuers himself. Ashar had been missing since last Friday. On Wednesday night, he was found by search and rescue teams. And at a press conference, the chief of police at UMD described what happened.
10: Dylan came out of the woods and he knocked on the driver's side window of Howard County Search and Rescue and said, "Are you looking for me?" Of course, yes, we are looking for you, Dylan.
1: Well, Ashar is now at the hospital recovering from dehydration. He has been reunited with his family. No foul play is suspected. The University of Maryland Police Department says that officers will interview him about what happened once he gets better. Well, the time now is 4:42 coming up.
2: Now, it's BYOD, or bring your own dog, to the National Museum of Railroad History and Innovation. The Halloween party they're holding and the fun events you can take part in.
1: That looks cute. But first, we'll get another check on weather and the roads coming up right after the break.
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11: Okay, gang. So, chances are there'll never be an emergency ever, ever again.
12: Mm-hmm.
11: But just in case, let's talk about a plan.
12: Okay.
11: So, who's going to do what? Anyone? Yeah, okay, perfect. We'll figure it out as we go. So, who is going to grab the go bag?
12: What's a go bag? It is a bag we do not have that is filled with things we really, really need in an emergency.
13: Guess we won't have to worry about it then.
11: Ah, good point. So, we all know who to call if something happens then, right?
13: I'd have to call Jill, Devin, Melissa, Karen, and Bruce.
12: And I will try to call all of you, but Greg doesn't have a cell phone. Dad's phone will have a dead battery.
11: No doubt.
12: And Julie will be on the phone with Jill, Devin, Melissa, Karen, and Bruce.
11: Well, this is great. I am so glad that we don't have a plan.
12: I know.
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4: It is dry right now. Time is 4:44. This is a look over Baltimore, over the JFX there, and you can see the roads are dry. This is going to be a different story by the end of the weekend, and that's all because of a hurricane spinning in the Gulf, Isaias, our first hurricane of 2026. It is moving, again, northward. northward through the Gulf towards Mississippi, Louisiana, those areas, and will eventually make landfall. Right now, it's a Category 2 hurricane. It is intensifying, and it is forecasted to make it to Category 3 status before landfall. It will weaken a bit before making landfall, but really, it's going to eventually make its way to that major category status for a hurricane. And then by the time it makes its way into our region, it'll be remnant. So not nearly as impactful as it will be to folks to the south. Here it is moving farther northward, and then the rain will be moving into our region by Sunday, and that's when we're going to see it, and it could last into Monday as well. This is a look once again over Baltimore. It is dry. Some areas this morning are falling into the 40s, could even drop a couple of more degrees before sunrise. And so I wouldn't be surprised if I see some upper 30s here on the map. So a nice cool start to the day. Farther southward, that's where we're seeing the 50s to start off. So 50 at BWI Marshall. By this afternoon, we'll be a couple of degrees above the average for this time of year. Looking at partly cloudy skies today, and temperatures in that mid 70 degree range. And then as we move into our nighttime hours, falling into the 40s, not quite as cool tomorrow morning because the clouds will act as a blanket trapping that warmth closer to the surface. So we're starting off in the 50s for many more areas across the region. But check this out. We got impact weather for Sunday and Monday. That's because of Isaias. So here's a look at the next few days. Today and tomorrow, dry, increasing in cloud cover. That's going to be the trend, sticking around the 70s. But when we get Isaias here in the region, our temperatures are going to fall below the average for this time of year. We should be at 71. Again, we're going to have that rain pretty much all throughout the day on Sunday. Now moving into Monday, some of that rain will linger into our new work week. So keep that in mind for that morning commute. 71. We're going to get back to that average by Monday afternoon. And then moving into our Tuesday, drying out, but keeping the clouds close by. We can see temperatures warming up. A mild midweek is in store as we're going to be in the 80s. Looking at Wednesday, a couple of degrees cooler, but still quite nice. Partly cloudy to mostly cloudy skies, 79. And then we'll bring in a slight chance of showers on Thursday. So again, just enjoy the dry weather. Prepare for the wet weather as we move towards the end of our weekend. Saturday should be okay for folks to get out and about. For the most part, it's going to be dry. And we're looking at that rain arriving by Sunday. So wet on Sunday, dry right now on the roads, Lacey.
2: Yeah, it's a peaceful commute so far this morning. If you're just heading out for your Friday, Fridays are a little bit more quiet usually. I think a lot of people work from home, but you can see this early in the morning, not a lot going on. Overnight road work should be packed up in about the next 10, 15 minutes and then out of your way if you're just going to leave home. In Carroll County, your major roads are Westminster, Upperco, Hampstead, Finksburg, all looking good for your commute. Back towards the city, the JFX is clear, just 9 minutes to get you from 695 into the city. If you're traveling to BWI for an early morning flight to get out of town, roads around the airport look good. I checked flights. Only one cancellation so far listed, so double check your schedules before you leave home. 97 in Anne Arundel County, smooth sailing from the Beltway down to 50, just 14 minutes right now.
1: Well, today's the day that water from the Susquehanna River will reach taps across the Baltimore area. That water is being blended with water from the Loch Raven Reservoir. The river water is expected to make up about 20 to 40% of what comes out of the taps. You may notice a slight difference in the taste and smell, but we're told that the water is safe to drink. You can find out if you'll be drinking that water on our website. Well, if there's something that you want to see get cleaned up in your neighborhood, Mayor Brandon Scott wants you to pitch in. He's calling on residents to sign up for the Fall Cleanup and Day of Service. The citywide volunteer event is Saturday, November 21st from 9 a.m. to 1 p.m. To register, you can call 311 or visit the 311 website between now and November 14th. Adults can earn stormwater fee credits and students can earn service hours.
2: 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So far, 22 LifeBridge team members have started their apprenticeship programs. looks like a whole lot of fun. It's one of Broadway's biggest shows this decade, and now is your chance to see Ponyboy, Soda Pop, and the rest of The Outsiders. Tickets for the musical adaptation of the beloved book and film go on sale this morning at 10. The show will take over the Hippodrome for just 1 week next April.
1: Ponyboy, Soda Pop, I love those names. Well, the Baltimore band Turnstile is no stranger to performing before large crowds. Later this month, the group will stage a free performance on the National Mall. That's really cool. The performance on October 24th is intended to raise money for humanitarian relief efforts in Sudan, Lebanon, and Palestine. Human Concern International says the money will support food, water, and medical care programs. So far, the initiative has raised more than $10,000. Well, 3 years ago, Maryland became the first in the nation to roll out a service year option for high school students. The program gives high school students the chance to be hired for 1 year by government agencies, civic programs, and schools. The University of Maryland study revealed that members of this program were more likely to be employed 6 months after completing their service. Hourly wages rose more than 57%.

0: dog, but you probably know, and Delincia definitely knows because she has a dog, but a lot of dogs like going for a ride in a car. But this month, there's a unique opportunity to ride in a different kind of car.
1: That's right. Tails on the Rails will let dogs on train cars on October 25th. You and your pup can go to the National Museum of Railroad History and Innovation and take a tour of the birthplace of the American Railroad, which also includes happy hour. It starts at 1 o'clock. That's our kind of happy hour.
0: I know, right?
1: Then you can take a one-mile train ride to Carroll Park, where you can get off and have a puppy play date.
0: Oh, I can't get over these pictures.
1: No,
0: I'm sorry, I don't
1: costumes.
0: Mean to interrupt you. This is cute.
1: Finally, it's back on board and back to the museum for a Halloween party.
2: We're going to have Mystique Brewery. We're going to have vendors, all that sell dog-related items and treats. And then we do an amazing dog costume parade. And our celebrity judge this year is Delincia, your own Delincia, with Skylar.
0: Okay.
1: Look at that VIP dog going on. What? All right. Now, all the dogs do have to be on a leash. You have to bring your own waste bag, and you do have to pre-register with proof of a rabies vaccine. Admission is $20, and all the proceeds will be split between Barks and the Maryland SPCA. Delincia didn't tell us she had a famous dog.
0: I know, exactly. She was just telling us about Skylar, what, like 5 minutes ago?
1: Yeah. Well, I guess...
0: You didn't tell us you were doing this.
1: You can meet Skylar in
3: person. Breaking
0: news.
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0: Breaking
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0: Exactly.
1: That's exciting.
0: All right, the time now is 4:53. Still ahead, Derrick Henry sharing his outlook on this Sunday's game against the Atlanta Falcons.
1: It's a big one. We have those details coming up next in sports.
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0: He doesn't like talking much about himself or his accomplishments.
1: Yeah, but when it comes to praising other running backs across the league, he doesn't hold back. It was no different Thursday when a reporter brought up Atlanta Falcons running back Bijan Robinson. Well, through four seasons, Robinson is averaging 5.8 yards per carry, which is third in the NFL. He has 494 total yards, which is second in the league, and he's also insanely fast. In the last game, hitting a top speed of 21.78 miles per hour on his 59-yard touchdown run. Who is timing him? Well, Derrick Henry is watching and says he's impressed.
11: He's the best in the game right now. He's doing it all. I mean, I ain't going to shy away from it. He's doing a great job. Hell of a bat. Does a great job in their system. Then does a great job when their play is not, you know, exactly how they want it. He know how to make guys miss and be able to get vertical and get the most out of a play.
12: I'm really excited to get to watch him play in person. Because like he's one of the role models who I look up to, and you know, even just me and him talking to this day, like, you know, it's nothing but respect for each other, and so to be able to get to play against him, it will be pretty cool.
0: All right, the Ravens host the Falcons this

0: this Sunday in primetime. And of course, we are getting you set with pregame coverage starting at 6:30 with sports director Pete Gilbert. Kickoff is set for 8:20. Exciting. Right now, the time is 4:57.
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2: There's new information this morning about the suspect accused of shooting and killing a 12-year-old girl over the weekend. It turns out a high-ranking official with Muncie may have vouched for him, which led to his early release from prison. We have details next.
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9: Good morning, I'm Tiber Bennett. Some of the top stories that we're following this morning. Now, there's new details this morning about the man accused of shooting and killing a 12-year-old girl at a youth football game over the weekend. Also this morning,
10: Baltimore City State's attorney speaks out about not being able to charge the driver of a stolen car that killed a motorcyclist. I'm Bob Costantini.
11: More details released about the University of Maryland student who went missing for almost a week. I'm Caitlin Bancroft.
9: Also, a family is pleading for justice after a 64-year-old was killed by a car while walking home from the Pikesville Target.
12: Another pleasant day today, but increasing clouds throughout the weekend. I'm meteorologist Delencia Jenkins.
13: We'll recap Thursday night football in the NFL and look ahead to the Ravens Sunday night football game for Week 5. I'm Valerie Preactor.
14: From ABC News. Sherry Preston. Outrage in New York City last night after federal immigration agents shot a man in a vehicle with a 5-year-old child inside. ICE claims it was part of a targeted enforcement operation, but it's left many neighbors shocked.
15: It's shocking. We've never seen nothing like this roll down in this neighborhood. This neighborhood is a nice neighborhood. Things like this don't happen over here.
14: In a press conference, Mayor Zoran Mamdani says he plans to speak with President Trump on eliminating immigration operations in New York.
16: New York City will not stand by while ICE agents shoot New Yorkers. And we will not back down from the demand that so many, including myself, have put forward time and again. This is an agency that must be abolished.
14: The child was later reunited with family. The wounded man remains in immigration custody. Hurricane Isaias has now strengthened to a Category 2 storm, headed for a likely landfall off the Gulf Coast later this evening, bringing high winds, intense rain, and flash flooding concerns to the region. ABC's Lee Goldberg is currently tracking the storm's path.
17: It does weaken a little bit, but still a dangerous hurricane going into the Florida Panhandle late this evening. Somewhere near Pensacola, maybe over to Destin, Florida. We'll watch that. Hurricane warnings along the coast. Watches go well inland. A storm surge of 5 to 7 feet. Then you're looking at a half a foot of rain along the track and heavy rains into the Carolinas, eating it into the Northeast by the end of the weekend.
14: All along the coastline, officials are urging people to prepare and take the storm seriously. Clay Hobbs is volunteering with local emergency crews in Pensacola.
18: They need to heed those evacuation orders now. Help is not going to be able to come to them once the sustained winds reach 40 miles an hour.
14: They survived almost a year at sea, but now the sailors aboard the USS Abraham Lincoln have finally reached U.S. soil in Coronado, California. They got thunderous applause from hundreds, including friends and family who have been waiting months to welcome them back. 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
4: An accident just before the tunnel has been cleared.
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5: Left lane is blocked southbound 95.
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1: Traffic.
8: Good morning. There's some late clearing overnight road work on 95 in Harford County. Heading northbound right around Big Gunpowder Falls, you'll see a slight delay, off and on delays all the way up toward 152 as the work crews are picking up those barrels, but should clear out very shortly. No issues to report around the Baltimore Beltway if you're traveling south of the city this morning. No problems on 295, 95 all clear, heading down to the Capitol Beltway and crossing over the Bay Bridge from the eastern shore. Three lanes are open. In the westbound direction, no problems at all from Stevensville over to Sandy Point. From the Mattress Warehouse Traffic Desk, I'm Tony Thornton, WBAL News Radio 1090 and FM 101.5.
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1: Weather.
9: Looking at a lovely day today, 76 for the afternoon high under partly cloudy skies. Moving into the evening hours as we're falling into the low 50s, we're going to increase in cloud cover. Temperatures for tomorrow will be in the low 70s under mostly cloudy skies. These clouds are all ahead of what's left of Isaias that will be here by Sunday. I'm meteorologist Alencia Jenkins on WBAL News Radio 1090 and FM 101.5.
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9: There's new details this morning about the man accused of shooting and killing a 12-year-old girl at a youth football game Saturday. An employee in the mayor's Office of Neighborhood Safety and Engagement advocated for an early release for Tyree Reynolds in a 2021 conviction. TV11's David Collins spoke with City State's Attorney Ivan Bates.
19: Why did your office agree to a sentence modification for Tyree Reynolds? Any regrets or lessons learned?
20: When your partner's Monzi and they are basically put their arms around this individual to say they're reformed, they know him, they have a job, they write the letter as if the first day this individual gets out, they're going to be there to take them, to give them the job, and there's going to be no problems with this individual.
9: Another case involved Reynolds and another person who pulled handguns on each other during an argument outside a fast food restaurant. Reynolds was released 8 days before last Saturday's shooting during a youth football game at Leon Day Park. Reynolds and another man engaged in a shootout stemming from an argument over a parking spot. Chloe Ishwe was struck and killed by a stray bullet that investigators said came from Reynolds' short-barreled assault-style rifle. Baltimore State's Attorney Ivan Bates says he cannot file criminal charges against a 12-year-old boy accused in a crash that killed a motorcyclist last week.
21: City State's Attorney Ivan Bates lamenting that he cannot charge the 12-year-old accused of driving a stolen car that hit and killed 69-year-old motorcyclist Barry Wright.
20: Only because of the 2022 juvenile law.
21: Bates speaking of limits on charging anyone under the age of 13.
20: This case should normally be viewed as an involuntary manslaughter, but the legislature specifically excluded this from the charges that were eligible for juveniles under 13 to be held accountable.
21: He left open the possibility of parents facing some consequences. Bob Costantini, WBAL News Radio 1090 and FM 101.5.
9: Now, the head of the state's Criminal Defense Attorneys Association says there is good reason for the law preventing a 12-year-old from being charged in the deadly crash.
22: The child intended a property crime. He intended to steal a car. That's not an intent to kill somebody.
23: Attorney Andrew Alperstein says last week's deadly crash is not considered a violent crime under the law. That's why the 12-year-old driver won't be charged. The president of the state's Criminal Defense Attorneys Association adds juvenile services will offer this child rehabilitation under the Children in Need of Supervision request submitted by police. Robert Lang, WBAL, News Radio 1090 and FM 101.5.
9: Jamison Hensley will preview Sunday night's Ravens-Falcons matchup during Ravens Flight Plan. That's tonight from 7 to 9.
24: Anyone who uses drugs, even occasionally, is at risk of an overdose. 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
26: Report out this morning that there is a federal investigation into Wes Moore's Bronze Star story. What's the latest on that and why at 719? Live stream the execution. That's what the Pentagon says. Is that the right move or is it ghoulish? We'll debate at 9:07 this morning. Big debate in Michigan last night in a key Senate race. What happened? We'll have the highlights. And where is James Tallarico, the Democrat running in Texas? Hasn't been seen in almost 2 weeks. We will begin this morning, however, with Ivan Bates. He was on a mission yesterday. The state's attorney says that people in Annapolis don't listen to him, and there's nothing he can do about not being able to charge a 12-year-old. He's not happy. And also Monsey's role in a big suspect being released. We've got the very latest coming up next. C4 and Brian Nieman right here on WBAL.
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3: This report is brought to you by Orderly Meds, affordable GLP-1s. There's a report of a crash on 95 North near Hanover Street, so heads up coming out of the tunnel this morning in the city. 70 eastbound, there's some late clearing road work between the Beltway and the Park and Ride as you head over toward Ingleside Avenue. Traffic slowing down just a bit there and sluggish on 95 North up in Hartford County, just north of Big Gunpowder Falls, as those overnight work crews are still trying to pick up those barrels in time for the morning commute. 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
9: It's going to be a nice day today. 76 for the afternoon high under partly cloudy skies. Moving into the evening hours, we're going to increase in cloud cover. And then Saturday, mostly cloudy with temperatures in the low 70s, all ahead of Isaias' remnants that will be here on Sunday. I'm meteorologist Delencia Jenkins on WBAL News Radio 1090 and FM 101.5.
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4: A University of Maryland student who disappeared nearly a week ago has been found alive and reunited with his family. Campus police say 22-year-old Dylan Asher emerged from a wooded area near the Xfinity Center Wednesday night and then approached a search and rescue team asking if they were looking for him.
5: He was dehydrated. He was disoriented. We know he was very hungry. And you can imagine after 6 days in the woods what this young man went through.
4: As University Police Chief David Mitchell, investigators have not determined what led to his disappearance, but university officials praised the massive search effort that helped bring him home. Baltimore City Police have released a sketch of a person wanted in connection to the murder of Sophie Lee, a transgender woman back in September. Now, this is the latest in the investigation in the murder of Lee, who was shot and killed in Charles Village on September 11th.
6: Police released a computer-generated sketch of a man they believe is connected to the shooting. Sophie, a transgender woman, was a client of Maryland's Safe Haven. The folks there say the sketch looks familiar, but they can't quite place the man. Sophie's family is devastated by the loss of a woman they say was unyieldingly kind and a friend to everyone. They don't recognize the man in the sketch, but made an emotional plea to anyone who might recognize him to come forward.
4: That's TV11's Kim Dacey reporting. Jamison Hensley will preview Sunday night's Ravens-Falcons matchup during Ravens Flight Plan. That's tonight from 7 to 9.
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4: Hi, Valerie Proctor in on this Purple Friday. Hey, Val.
7: Yes, it is a Purple Friday, Taylor. Well, we know that Lamar Jackson did not practice for a second straight day, still dealing with that left ankle sprain. And also, Zay Flowers still marked as limited with a foot injury. Offensive coordinator Declan Doyle explained how he prepares for the uncertainty at quarterback.
8: Behind the scenes, it has to go on, but I think that's how you have to shape it. You know, guys that are worth game planning around, you got to have kind of a plan for with him, without him. And sometimes that goes all the way up until Sunday.
7: The Ravens have one final practice today before they take on the Atlanta Falcons on Sunday Night Football. 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On Thursday Night Football last night, the Tampa Bay Buccaneers stunned the Cowboys 24-16 in Dallas. Rookie quarterback Jalen Daniels helped the Buccaneers pick up their first win of the season. And the Guardians toppled the White Sox in Chicago 9-5 to force a winner-takes-all Game 5 on Saturday. And on Sunday, the championship series begins with the Brewers hosting the Dodgers at 8 p.m. The Navy Midshipmen are back at home tomorrow against Tulsa, and they're looking to get back in the win column after three straight losses. Pregame on WBAL starts at 2 before kickoff at 3:30. I'm Valerie Preactor on the home of the Orioles, Ravens, and Navy football. 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
27: Americans may be eating less protein than they were a decade ago. That's according to new CDC data that shows a 1% decline in the share of calories that come from protein in both adults and children. Researchers looked at survey data and found that adults got 15.5% of their calories from protein in 2023. That's down from 16.1% in 2013. Meanwhile, kids saw a drop from 14.8% to 13.9%. Sandwiches and poultry were the top source of protein for both kids and adults. For young kids under 5 years old, that top source of protein was milk. Federal dietary guidelines note that protein is a vital part of a healthy diet. Earlier this year, those guidelines were updated to emphasize protein from high-quality foods like eggs, poultry, seafood, and meat. The data released from the CDC only goes up until 2023 and likely doesn't capture the protein craze in recent years. At the end of the day, dietitians say it's all about balance. A healthy diet requires protein, but also carbs and fat. And sometimes in moderation, sweets are also okay. With your Medical Minute, I'm Yuri Benajad.
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3: This report is brought to you by Orderly Meds, affordable GLP-1s. Well, it's been a pretty quiet start to your commute around Baltimore. There was some overnight road work on 95 up in Harford County. Looks like it's been picked up. Traffic's looking pretty good heading northbound. Southbound, no issues coming through Harford County on 95 all the way to the top of the Beltway. And all clear on the Harrisburg Expressway out of Pennsylvania. You're in good shape heading south all the way to the top of the Beltway and then transitioning to the JFX. No issues driving into the city. 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
9: It's going to be a nice day today, 76 for the afternoon high under partly cloudy skies. Moving into the evening hours, we're going to increase in cloud cover. And then Saturday, mostly cloudy with temperatures in the low 70s, all ahead of Isaias' remnants that will be here on Sunday. I'm meteorologist Delencia Jenkins on WBAL News Radio 1090 and FM 101.5.
4: Currently on TV Hill, we got cloudy skies, 49.
13: This is Bloomberg Money Minute. Hurricane Isaias threatens already tight energy markets. Oil producers in the Gulf have shut in some 1.3 million barrels a day of crude production, which is 63% of output in the region. More importantly, nearly 500,000 barrels a day of refining capacity sits in the projected path. Fuel prices are already near their highs for the year. With inventories tight, even a modest outage could have an outsized impact. Turning to trading, stocks are trying to rebound this Friday following 2 days of losses. Oil and the artificial intelligence trade remain key drivers for the stock market. S&P futures are rising 35 points. Dow futures are gaining 105. And Apple has confirmed it will hold a product launch next Tuesday to introduce its new smart home products. The headlining product is a smart home hub, along with a more powerful Apple TV 4K streaming box and refreshed HomePod mini speaker. Apple has been looking to revitalize this business. Courtney Donahoe, Bloomberg Radio.
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17: 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Amazing sent a tech within hours and saved us tens of thousands of dollars because he was able to determine that our system's heat exchanger is fine. He was able to explain the steps he took to verify that my system is working and that there's no evidence of an issue with the heat exchanger. He even looked at the images from the other company and showed me how he could tell they were not from our system.
19: 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I don't like bashing competitors, but if you doubt unscrupulous techs sometimes push replacements when they're not needed, you should think again. and then call.
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20: These are your political insights from ABC News. Debate stages were hot across three states late Thursday. Michigan, Georgia, and Maine in Senate races ahead of the midterms. In Georgia, Democratic Senator John Ossoff and GOP Representative Mike Collins went jab for jab. Ossoff.
21: If you want to understand whether the Trump-Collins budget has helped you, just go fill up a tank of gas. Go to the grocery store.
20: Collins.
22: Don't let him fool you. He talks one way and he votes another way.
20: It was all quid pro quo, says Trump donor Eric Dieters, telling ABC News Kimberly Guilfoyle allegedly asked him for $100,000 to pay off her credit cards ahead of her Senate confirmation hearing as U.S. ambassador to Greece last July. Dieters said Guilfoyle offered to be his ride or die in Trump world. ABC News has reached out to Guilfoyle for comment. Former President Barack Obama told Democratic donors in Virginia the party is competitive in states he never would have imagined, while warning not to treat any of it as a sure thing. I'm Stephanie Officer, ABC News.
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4: Here's a look at some of the top stories we're following this morning. As new information on the suspect charged in the shooting death of 12-year-old Chloe Ishway, TV 11 News investigates learned that the mayor's Office of Neighborhood Safety and Engagement helped convince a judge to grant to reduce Tyree Reynolds' sentence in a 2021 conviction. And Baltimore State's Attorney Ivan Bates says he cannot file criminal charges against a 12-year-old boy accused in a crash that killed a motorcyclist last week. 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
23: I want to be crystal clear. We cannot charge this juvenile only because 2022 juvenile law HB 459. HB 459 reformed juvenile court jurisdiction, intake, placement, and probation rules and created a permanent commission on juvenile justice reform. Their stated purpose was to narrow juvenile court jurisdiction for younger children, to basically remove juvenile court jurisdiction for individuals under 13 in most cases.
24: That is Ivan Bates yesterday at a press conference. It was pretty clear that the city state's attorney was hot. He was angry. He's had enough, calling out members of the General Assembly on a bill that was passed a couple of years ago. He warned that this was going to be problematic. And what do you know? Of course, it has been problematic and has been, will continue to be, because it's not going to change. This is the ability for the left to say, hey, you know what? We just have to make sure that these kids are protected as much as they possibly can. And we don't really care too much about the victims. Good Friday to you, Brian Neiman, along with Bruce Elliott, who is in this morning for C4. Good to see you.
25: Good morning. Good to be here.
24: Great to have you. Look, I really admire what Ivan Bates did yesterday, which was to say, I want to charge the kid. I can't charge the kid. Legally, I'm not allowed to. It's just my hands are tied, and if you want to know why I can't charge the kid, it's because HB 459, which was sponsored by Luke Clippinger, by the way, and also had the support of just about everybody in the legislature on the left-hand side of the things, Jill Carter as well, pushed for this bill that does not allow him to charge this 12-year-old in connection with the death of a 69-year-old who was just riding his bike in the middle of the day when this 12-year-old should have been in school. And that was Bates's position yesterday as well.
23: Mr. Wright was killed last week after two juveniles, a 12-year-old and a 15-year-old, allegedly stole a vehicle, ran a red light, and crashed into Mr. Wright on his motorcycle. The juveniles driving the vehicle had prior contact with the juvenile system and was under DJS supervision. At 1 p.m. on Wednesday, when they should have been in school, they were out committing crimes and actually taking a life.
24: So just think about this for a second. You got a 12-year-old and a 15-year-old. The 15-year-old is a girl, by the way. The 12-year-old steals a car in the middle of the day when he should be in school, has already been arrested or detained, I should say, at least once before, probably multiple times before for other things, steals the car, runs a red light, and hits Barry Wright, who is riding his bike, and kills him. And the city state's attorney says, I can't charge this kid with anything because under the law, the restrictions exclude juveniles under the age of 13 from being held criminally responsible for offenses, that, including involuntary manslaughter. And that's all they can get for this was vehicular involuntary manslaughter. So the kid basically just gets to walk. Doesn't even go on his record.
5: Yeah. And what is the consequence of that? The consequence is that others will learn that I can do this kind of stuff and there's very little downside for me.
24: Yeah. There's nothing's going to happen. Nothing to worry about. No accountability whatsoever. And what's important to point out here, and this is what Bates said yesterday, is this just isn't a one-time thing. That this happens, unfortunately, a lot. I shouldn't say all the time, but it happens a lot.
23: This case should normally be viewed as an involuntary manslaughter, but the legislature specifically excluded this from the charges that were eligible for juveniles under 13 to be held accountable. Due to the age of the driver, and thanks to the Maryland General Assembly, there is nothing that we can do to hold this young person accountable for the death of Mr. Wright. Amen. That is unbelievable to me, and it should be infuriating to all the residents across the state of Maryland. Please don't be misled. This is not a one-off or an isolated incident. We just have to look over the past few months. September 23rd, it's alleged a juvenile on adult probation for motor vehicle theft crashed a stolen vehicle into an MTA bus, sending 16 people, including himself, to the hospital. As of my last check, the driver and front passenger still remained in the hospital.
24: Yeah, and there was also an incident on August 4th that he talked about, a father of five. There was the three-year-old that was killed earlier this summer by another 12-year-old stealing a car in the middle of the day, run over and killed, and no accountability whatsoever. And is there any talk whatsoever from anyone in Annapolis about changing the law or fixing it or giving just the prosecutor's discretion to decide whether or not this 12-year-old or 11-year-old should be charged with a more serious crime? Nothing, because they like it this way. This is what they wanted, and this is what they got.
5: During the news conference yesterday, Bates said, and I quote him, "We have to realize this is not normal, and this is not okay in our society. What we're doing, though, by the legislator and by the other officials' response or non-response to this, as we're saying, it may not be okay, but we'll tolerate it."
24: Yeah. And look, here's the thing. It is a tough decision on what to do with a 12-year-old or an 11-year-old who does something this horrific. And I assume that this 12-year-old didn't want to go and kill anybody. But when you steal a car and you run red lights, there's a really good opportunity that something like that is going to happen. But it doesn't make a difference. There has to be a consequence. Now, what that consequence is can be discussed, right? And people will come to different conclusions on this. I don't think the kid should be in jail for the rest of his life, but I do think that he should be detained for a while. And especially because this isn't his first rodeo. He's already been in the system. So what are we going to do now? We're going to do the sins petition again, and he's going to go, and they're going to say, well, send him home and give him wraparound services and all this stuff. It didn't work the first time. Why do we think it's going to work again? There needs to be consequences. Robert Lang had he interviewed a criminal defense attorney on last night, making the case about how, what's best to rehabilitate the child. And he's like, what do you want to do? Put him in the Hickey school until he's 18? And I was like, yeah, I do, actually. I kind of do. Yes. I kind of want to put him in the Hickey school or something similar until he's 18. Because you know why? He killed a guy. That's why. He stole a car and he killed a guy. And it's not the first time he's done something like this.
5: Yeah. And if you think critically about this, the idea that there are only two choices, Hickey school or let him walk away and smile.
24: Right.
5: That's a false choice. There are a number of other choices that are available in the culture. But under law, the only legal recourse right now is the SINS referral, which is the child in need of supervision. And that leads to court-ordered supervision and counseling. So you kill a guy and you get counseling for it.
24: Yeah. Right. And again, it's also more than anything else, it is the repeat offender aspect of it. Like, okay, one time somebody makes a mistake at the age of 13 or 14 or whatever. Usually it's not the first time, but let's just say it was. Yeah. Okay, maybe you treat that kid a little bit differently, especially if it doesn't end in death. But when there have been multiple occasions with a kid, it tells me the system isn't working. And that's the part that you never hear from the advocates. When all they do is they pat themselves on the back, they hold their rally. They just held a rally a week ago talking about how wonderful, you know, this new law is going to be that kicked in on October 1st, that these kids are not automatically going to be put into adult court. Well, congratulations.
5: Yeah.
24: You didn't get your kid in a cage, as you like to say. All right, he didn't have to go to jail. But you know what? We have a dead man and a family that is mourning who is angry. That's the other thing about this, too, is that you've got the mother of the 3-year-old who was killed, who is extremely upset, who held a press conference and blasted people as much as she could. This family is very mad. They gave a statement for Ivan Bates to read yesterday. You can feel that the worm is turning a little bit in the public because they're angry that these kids are not getting any kind of reprimand for what they're doing.
5: Yeah, and there is under the law right now. No reprimand available beyond what I just noted. And that's the real problem, is the legislature has set up a system so that underage kids basically have free license. This means that kids who are 19 or 20 or adults who are 25 and who are running drugs, for example, they'll use the 12-year-old in order to transport things because there's nothing you can do to a 12-year-old.
24: Yeah, I know. And it's just so frustrating. And again, Ivan Bates holds a press conference and there is no reaction from anybody in Annapolis. None. We asked Luke Clippinger to come on the show this morning to defend this bill. We haven't heard back from him. Hopefully we do. Hopefully we get him on the show and have him talk about it if he wants to change it. I heard it was either him or somebody else who was in favor of it, basically said it's just it's an unfortunate loophole. No, it's not. It's not an unfortunate loophole. It is a purposeful bill, law passed to protect criminal kids. That's what it was. And now you're feeling the ramifications of it that a lot of people warned on.
5: Yeah, and imagine the family of the guy who was killed. Well, it's just an unfortunate loophole.
24: Yeah.
5: Thanks for degrading the death of my family member.
24: Yeah. All right, coming up, we'll get more into this throughout the morning and get your reaction to it. By the way, there's another side story, or not a side story, another completely different story, but it's tied to leniency and terrible laws passed. That includes the 23-year-old who shot and killed a 12-year-old. We'll have the latest on that coming up at 6:07. But up next, we've got news, notes, and headlines. We got some good news out of College Park, but still some questions to answer about that missing student. And I will tell you, I know there probably aren't a whole lot of kids up right now listening, but if you do have kids, you might want to have your earmuffs on for one of the stories that we're going to talk about. But we have to talk about it because it is wild and it is different coming up.
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3: It's been a pretty quiet start around Baltimore so far on this Friday morning. Travel-wise, if you're coming out of Frederick, you're in good shape on 70 East from Carroll County into Howard County and all the way toward the Baltimore Beltway. Beltway, no issues so far. Traffic's moving well. West side from 795 down to Catonsville. Top of the Beltway, if you're heading from White Marsh over to Towson, you're in pretty good shape right now. No delays. Pretty quiet. In fact, light volume on 97 heading south toward Route 50. If you're heading toward the Eastern Shore, you do have two lanes open across the Bay Bridge right now. And no problems as you head over toward Kent Island. From the Mattress Warehouse Traffic Desk, I'm Tony Thornton, WBAL News Radio 1090 and FM 101.5.
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1: Weather.
9: Looking at a lovely day today, 76 for the afternoon high under partly cloudy skies. Moving into the evening hours as we're falling into the low 50s, we're going to increase in cloud cover. Temperatures for tomorrow will be in the low 70s under mostly cloudy skies. These clouds are all ahead of what's left of Isaias that will be here by Sunday. I'm meteorologist Alencia Jenkins on WBAL News Radio 1090 and FM 101.5.
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24: It is Friday, October 9th, 2026. Bruce Elliott is in for C4 this morning. And we have our hurricane to talk about for the first time this year, at least in the Atlantic Ocean.
5: Isaias. Oh, of course.
24: It's four syllables, apparently. I do believe that we should have a congressional a bill to pass that says any hurricane that we name should be easily pronounced. I mean, Isaias? I've honestly never heard of that name before. It's apparently Portuguese.
5: Portuguese?
24: Yes, this is what I've been told.
5: Okay.
24: I mean, I watch a lot of European soccer. I've never heard Isaias before. That's hard to do, but yeah, anyway. It's headed towards New Orleans, Category 2, so 105 miles per hour, Florida-Alabama border sometime overnight between Mobile and Destin. So I was wrong, not Louisiana, Alabama and Florida.
5: Well, it's fortunate because I don't think that New Orleans is ready for more hurricane damage. Right.
24: Well, they will get some of it, yeah, obviously. But
5: they should move the whole city north. They should leave.
24: Pick it up.
5: They should leave the historic part exactly where it is. Mm-hmm. But as far as the rest of the city, they should move it north where there's much less risk of having this kind of thing happen, which happened before to New Orleans. A number of times has happened before.
24: New Orleans, great American city. Great American city. I love New Orleans.
5: You just like the beignets.
24: I do like beignets. Mm-hmm. I'm not a big drinker either, but, you know, it is worth your time to go down to New Orleans and go to Bourbon Street. I don't think you need to be there for more than 3 days ever, but it's a great American city.
5: There's something funny about you saying, I'm not a big drinker, so go to Bourbon Street.
24: but you still have to go. I mean, you gotta do what you do.
5: Turn left at Scotch Avenue.
24: That's right. Hey, the Secretary of War, Pete Hegseth, says the execution of Nadal Hassan will be done by firing squad, and it will be made public. Now, if you remember, Nadal Hassan was that army doctor who killed 12 soldiers. Mm-hmm. They killed a civilian as well. I think there was an unborn baby that was killed as well back in Fort Hood in 2009. Hegseth told Human Events, quote, "We'll make sure that people are able to watch it, that it's public, because people need to understand that there's serious consequences for these types of things. So we're going to have a public execution. Apparently, it's going to be live streamed in early December. What do you make of Pete Hegseth saying the execution will be televised?
5: I think that it's a bad idea. I think that those who like gore can't get enough gore in their life by watching any of a number of horror movies. Yeah. I think it is a bad idea to be televising executions. I just, you know, if you want to get the video, as they do when people are getting injected with lethal injections, I can, you know, I can accept that. But to live stream it, what, on pay-per-view? It just seems grotesque to me.
24: Yeah, I'm not crazy about it. I'm not as far against it as you are. But yeah, it seems a little off-putting. But public executions have been done in the past, and I, you know, this is kind of right up the MO of Pete Hegseth and the lethality that he loves to talk about. Meanwhile, the University of Maryland student who disappeared a week ago has been found alive and reunited with his family. You know, listen, we do these stories a lot. People go missing, and we ultimately think that the person is usually wound up dead somewhere. Don't think you're going to hear from him again. We know these things. This is so rare that the kid literally came out of the woods and said, "I'm here. Are you looking for me?" And they're like, "Yes, we have been looking for you.
5: I've been camping for a week.
24: We've been looking for you for a long time." He was disoriented. He was dehydrated. He was gone for 6 days. Wow. And they searched for him with drones and all this other technology they have right now. Couldn't find him. They have not said what led to his disappearance. University officials praised the search team and everything like that. The first responders basically hinted that the kid has mental health problems or something went wrong. Didn't talk about it for personnel reasons. But good news is that he was alive and looks like he's going to get the help that he needs. A wild story, because I did not expect this for him to be found alive. Today is the day, Bruce, that water from the Susquehanna River will reach taps across the Baltimore area.
5: Okay.
24: Perhaps even here at WBAL. The water is being blended in with water from the Loch Raven Reservoir. The river water is expected to make up about 20 to 40% of what comes out of your tap. So they say you may notice a slight difference in taste, a slight difference in smell. Water is completely safe. But how do you feel about a little splash of the Susquehanna in your tap water this morning? You
5: know, well, if the water is safe, then fine.
24: Deal? Okay.
5: Yeah. But have you ever been to South Texas?
24: I've never been to South Texas.
5: Go down to someplace like Brownsville. Yeah. The water smells like rotten eggs.
24: Is that right?
5: Yeah, so I'm okay with the water up here. It's fine.
24: So you're saying Brownsville, not a great American city like New Orleans.
5: It's a wonderful city, but they have grown up in an environment where they expect water to smell like rotten eggs. It's a very high sulfur content. It's horrible.
24: It's not good.
5: Imagine making coffee with that.
24: That's what I'm saying. I mean, that's the part. It's the taste, a little slight different taste. I don't know. But, you know, many people, you know, go swimming in the Susquehanna, though not our greatest river to do that kind of thing. But there you have it. So if it smells a little bit different this morning, it's because of that. It's because of the drought that they had to do this. All right. Finally, this is my story that if you got kids around, you may want to just put the earmuffs on or just sing a song or something. I don't know if you heard this or not. This happened a while ago, and I did hear about it a couple of days ago, but I did some more research on it, and I'm still kind of flabbergasted about it. There's a Maryland resident who is under investigation by the FBI for pleasuring themselves on an airplane.

0: She complied and put her pants back on and fell asleep for the remainder of the flight. Deputies who spoke with Inzer after the plane landed reported that she appeared intoxicated and noted that she had a strong odor of alcoholic beverage and bloodshot eyes. So, yeah. I don't know.
1: Such a surprise to me that there'd be alcohol involved.
0: Okay, but still, seriously, drug people on an airplane happen all the time. You know, but a woman dropping her pants and going to town on a flight? I'm sorry. And by the way, looks like a normal person when you look at her in the picture. It's just, to me, a wild story. And let's be honest, if that was reversed, it would be talked about this lewd, terrible act. And have you heard this story anywhere? This is a local story. This is a woman from Edgewater. It's a flight from BWI to Miami.
1: How long does that flight take? I'm just trying to put things in context here. That's all.
0: It's a couple of hours.
1: Is she waiting to say you can remove your seatbelts? Or, I mean, how does this work?
0: I don't know. Side this question for you coming up next. Does not involve drinking alcohol or sex with yourself next.
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4: 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Traffic around the Baltimore Beltway continues to run smoothly so far. No issues on 95 coming down from Harford County, making your way from Aberdeen down past 152 and then continuing to the top of the Beltway, that northeast corner of the Beltway. In fact, if you're traveling through Anne Arundel County, 97, Route 50, looking pretty good so far, and no problems on 70 coming out of Frederick County this morning eastbound. You're all clear through Carroll County, Howard County, and then continuing all the way in toward the Beltway. From the Mattress Warehouse Traffic Desk, I'm Tony Thornton, WBAL News Radio 1090 and FM 101.5.
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5: It's going to be a nice day today, 76 for the afternoon high under partly cloudy skies. Moving into the evening hours, we're going to increase in cloud cover. And then Saturday, mostly cloudy with temperatures in the low 70s, all ahead of Isaias' remnants that will be here on Sunday. I'm meteorologist Delencia Jenkins on WBAL News Radio 1090 and FM 101.5.
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2: Brian Krumberger coming your way at 7:48 this morning. Kyle Yeomans, play-by-play man for the Ravens at 9:33. A big upset last night in the NFL. The Cowboys lost. You know, you look at the Ravens' schedule and you're like, oh, their wins aren't really that impressive. And yeah, the only team that they lost to is 1-3 as well. So we'll talk with Kyle Yeomans at 9:33 this morning. And we got a 4-pack of tickets to give away to the Maryland Home and Garden Show later on, sometime between 6:30 and 7 this morning. My sidest question relates to what we just talked about, and that is Ivan Bates saying that the law needs to be changed. And my question is, will Annapolis even consider it? Will they even talk about changing the law? 410-467-WBAL. You can text us as well, 410-467-9225. You think they'll even consider it? Will they even brought up, or they just will just pretend like this, wait for this thing to kind of just disappear and fade away?
3: They'll pretend that it didn't happen, that there was nothing said, and there may be one or two voices that try to bring it up as points of conversation. But beyond that, the legislature will shrug and move on.
2: Yeah. I tend to agree with you. I think they'll just wait for it to kind of fade away. Someone needs to ask the governor about it, though. I mean, he should be asked about it, whether or not this law has been a good law, because he's been talking a lot about juvenile crime recently, and yet every single law that's been passed since 2022 makes it easier for the criminal kid. All right, coming up, the latest on this Muncie case involving a suspect who killed a 12-year-old. Next.
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4: Good morning. I'm Tither Bennett. Some of the top stories we're following this morning from the WBAL 24-hour broadcast center. There's new details this morning about the man accused of shooting and killing a 12-year-old girl at a youth football game. First, though, the latest from ABC News at 6 o'clock.
5: From ABC News, I'm Sherry Preston. The Nobel Peace Prize has just been awarded, and it goes to Navi Pillay, a judge on the International Court of Justice and the former head of human rights for the UN. The chair of the Norwegian Nobel Committee making the announcement.
6: This year's laureate has been instrumental in ensuring that war crimes, crimes against humanity, and genocide are prosecuted.
5: Pillay is from South Africa. She's 85. Her work described as a source of hope and inspiration to all those who seek a more peaceful world. The Pentagon announcing the December 3rd execution of former Army Major Nidal Hassan will be live streamed as he is put to death by firing squad for shooting at Fort Hood that left 13 dead.
7: This will be the military's first execution in more than 60 years. Defense Secretary Pete Hegseth has scheduled it for December 3rd, a Thursday at 1 p.m. at Fort Hood, the same day of the week, the same hour, in the same place as the mass shooting.
5: ABC's Karen Waugh. In New York overnight, there were protests following the ICE shooting of a man who had a 5-year-old child in the car with him at the time. This is Mayor Zoran Mamdani.
8: ICE agents surrounded the man's vehicle before opening fire. They wore construction vests and masks that concealed their faces. There was no reasonable way to identify them as ICE agents.
5: The man shot, identified as having 2 prior arrests in New York for robbery and sale of a controlled substance. He has been detained, the child back with family. Hurricane Isaias is on the way. Florida, Alabama, Mississippi, all getting ready.
9: The hurricane warnings from Biloxi over to Panama City. Conditions going downhill fast tomorrow. The worst late day, evening, and into tomorrow night. Big winds, flash flooding. It'll be remembered for tornadoes, too, especially the panhandle into Florida.
5: That's ABC meteorologist Lee Goldberg. The storm gaining strength overnight. Now a Category 2, packing 100 mile an hour winds. 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
4: A 48 and cloudy. Good morning. I'm Tither Bennett. Now, there's new information on the suspect charged in the shooting death of 12-year-old Chloe Ishway. TV 11 News investigates has learned that the mayor's Office of Neighborhood Safety and Engagement helped convince a judge to grant to reduce Tyree Reynolds' sentence and a 2021 conviction for a shooting someone in the face. David Collins has more from City Hall.
10: Mark Mason, the chief of victim services for Monsey, wrote the judge in support of further modifying the sentence. He said, "I would not be going out on a limb writing this letter on his behalf if I felt that he was a violent offender and his plan to come back into society to engage in more violence." Baltimore State's attorney Ivan Bates says his office relied on Mason's assessment when deciding not to challenge the request.
4: Reynolds finished serving his jail term and then was released 8 days before last Saturday's shooting during the youth football game at Leon Day Park. City police say that Reynolds and another man engaged in a shootout stemming from an argument over a parking spot. Chloe was struck and killed by a stray bullet that investigators said came from Reynolds' short-barreled assault-style rifle. Baltimore State's Attorney Ivan Bates says he cannot file criminal charges against a 12-year-old boy accused in a crash that killed a motorcyclist last week.
11: This case should normally be viewed as an involuntary manslaughter, but the legislature specifically excluded this from the charges that were eligible for juveniles under 13 to be held accountable.
4: Police say that 69-year-old Barry Wright died after a stolen vehicle crashed into his motorcycle in northwest Baltimore. Investigators say that the boy was behind the wheel. Bates now calling for changes to the law while the victim's family says that the current system leaves them without accountability. A family is pleading for justice 2 weeks after a 64-year-old was killed by a car while walking home from the Pikesville Target. Melissa Noko was fatally struck by a black sedan while crossing Reisterstown Road. Baltimore County police are still searching for the driver who fled the scene. Her niece described her aunt as the glue of the family.
12: It was an unprovoked situation, and it was the irresponsibility of someone else. And my aunt should not have been at fault for that, and her life should have never been taken.
4: Police say the car is likely to have damage on the front end and also the windshield. More details being released about the University of Maryland student who went missing for almost a week.
13: After a days-long search, 22-year-old Dylan Asher was found Wednesday night when he walked out of the very woods. University Police Chief David Mitchell says crews scoured.
14: In fact, the hundreds of acres right around there were searched by University of Maryland Police as well as the Maryland State Police.
13: Mitchell says Asher was dehydrated and disoriented when he emerged from the woods, walked up to the window of a Howard County search and rescue vehicle, and said, "Are you looking for me?" He is now at the hospital receiving treatment. Caitlin Bancroft, WBAL News Radio, 1090 and FM 101.5.
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15: Traffic.
16: There's an accident on 895 northbound right at Boston Street. If you're coming out of the tunnel, just be aware. It looks like it's off to the shoulder area on that right side, but it's going to slow you down just a bit as there's some response units on the scene. There's also some slow traffic on 95 North between Caton Avenue and Washington Boulevard. No reports of any incidents or accidents there. And there is some work being done in the express toll lanes of 95 in Harford County this morning. Northbound between White Marsh and Mountain Road, 152, the left lane is closed for now. From the Mattress Warehouse Traffic Desk, I'm Tony Thornton, WBAL News Radio 1090 and FM 101.5.
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15: Weather.
17: It's going to be a nice day today. 76 for the afternoon high under partly cloudy skies. Moving into the evening hours, we're going to increase in cloud cover. And then Saturday, mostly cloudy with temperatures in the low 70s, all ahead of Isaias' remnants that will be here on Sunday. I'm meteorologist Delencia Jenkins on WBAL News Radio 1090 and FM 101.5.
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2: Well, we've got some new information in reaction to the story we had for you yesterday regarding the 23-year-old suspect in the killing of 12-year-old Chloe Ishway at that football game, the homecoming game, last weekend at Leon Day Park. As we told you yesterday, the 23-year-old suspect is Tyree Reynolds. And he was released from jail just 8 days after Reynolds, 8 days before Reynolds was shot. So he had an early release and an early release, that apparently was sparked by a letter that was written by a senior official from the mayor's office of neighborhood safety and engagement. This is Monsey. Here's a little bit more on that from David Collins, WBAL TV 11.
10: Mark Mason, the chief of victim services for Monsey, wrote the judge in support of further modifying the sentence. He said, "I would not be going out on a limb writing this letter on his behalf if I felt that he was a violent offender and his plan to come back into society to engage in more violence." Baltimore State's attorney Ivan Bates says his office relied on Mason's assessment when deciding not to challenge the request.
2: All right, so they didn't challenge the request. We'll get more on that in a second. But remember, this guy was serving time for a felony gun case. Mm-hmm. Now, he pled guilty. He pled down, basically, so in order to make this a little bit easier for prosecutors. But he is accused of shooting at a person and getting into a gun battle outside of a restaurant in 2020. All right. And he was sentenced originally to 15 years in jail, and it got whittled down to about 5 years in jail. And then he gets this letter from Muncie, a top official of Muncie,
3: Mark Mason,
2: that they believe really pushed for his release. Now, how much earlier he was released before that, it's of debate. Maybe it was only a couple of months. But make no mistake about it, it is believed that to have worked. And Brandon Scott put out a letter yesterday saying that it was wrong and it was unauthorized for Monsey leadership to do this, and it violated the policy of the agency, and they have banned all staff members from writing similar recommendations down the road. But it doesn't matter. Monsey wrote a letter of recommendation for this guy to be released and said, "Yeah, we'll vouch for him. He's gonna get help. We know this guy. He's gonna be back into society in a good way." And literally a week later, he gets himself a gun and shoots at a big gathering and kills a 12-year-old and injures three other people.
3: Yeah, you have Ivan Bates saying it's not just a letter from anybody. It's a letter on the head of victim services for Monsey, who talks about the person's background, who talks about Mr. Reynolds' upbringing, talks about how he is remorseful. And this, of course, was upon his early release before he got a gun and shot into a crowd. Well, that's some kind of way of showing remorse.
2: Yeah, right. I mean, that's a big swing and a miss. I mean, that's such a bad swing and a miss. I think you should lose your job over it. And he didn't lose his job. The ramification was, we're not going to allow him or anybody else to write these letters. Is that good enough?
3: No.
2: Is that holding people accountable? I'm sorry. If you're going to do something like that in a position with Monsey, then you have to face a consequence of, all right, I'm sorry. I wasn't right about that. I was so wrong. And we have a 12-year-old girl who is dead because of it. It's incredible to me. Now, it was asked yesterday of David Collins asked the city state's attorney Ivan Bates about this, because there was no real protest from the state's attorney's office about this letter from Monsey. So here's what Ivan Bates said to that.
18: Why did your office agree to a sentence modification for Tyree Reynolds? Any regrets or lessons learned?
11: When your partner's Monsey and they are basically put their arms around this individual to say they're reformed, they know him, they have a job, they write the letter as if the first day this individual gets out, they're going to be there to take them, to give them the job, and there's going to be no problems with this individual.
2: Yeah. He's like, yeah, I guess I trusted him too much and I didn't want to get in the way of it. And some of this stuff was done before I was there on the plea deal itself, so he kind of just let it ride. But hey, here we are. Monsey's got all kinds of problems to deal with even before this, and they want to roll this thing over into a new public branch of law enforcement, from police, fire, and now this public neighborhood safety group that Monsey would be rolled into at the tune of $16 million. And then you get this story and you have to ask yourself, why should we be doing that?
3: Well, we have the benefit of hindsight, which, you don't have going in. And when Ivan Bates says it's not just a letter from anybody, a letter from the head of victim services, talks about the person's background, talks about Mr. Reynolds' upbringing, talks about how he is remorseful. And Reynolds himself wrote a letter to the judge saying, "I regret the decision that led me here. I made a promise to myself to grow, to change, and never go back to that life. Over the past year, I've come to understand the consequences of my actions, not just legally, but personally and emotionally." You get that kind of verbiage being entered into this discussion, first by the guy who's the prosecutor and then by the individual himself. And you say, well, maybe this guy has reformed.
2: Mm-hmm.
3: And that's if it was just the individual and somebody in authority saying no.
2: Right.
3: But you have people in authority saying the guy seems sincere, he seems remorseful, but apparently he has trigger finger disorder or something.
2: Look, I mean, we have seen certainly members of Safe Streets who have been arrested or have been shot and killed or have been involved in some kind of violence after they've been working for Safe Streets. And obviously, in order to be in Safe Streets, you pretty much have to be a convicted criminal in the first place. So you see that sometimes that happens over time. This was a week after he was released. They said that he was going to get these services, as Ivan Bates said, immediately, that they were going to be there for him, helping him with housing and helping him find a job. How did he get a gun so quick? I mean,
3: I'm quite sure he registered for the weapon,
2: took the
3: training classes.
2: That's right. Sure, he
3: got fingerprinted, had it sent down to the state, and the state said, yeah, that's, well, look, come on now. Yeah. He got an illegal short barrel gun of some sort, and that's what he used. Short barrel rifle. That's what he used to shoot into this crowd. He didn't give a damn.
2: Yeah. All right. So it's a complex situation. Muncy, you can make an argument, has done some good things. There are a lot of people who believe in it. GVRS in general terms. Malcolm Gladwell has now written this book about how he thinks that, this type of approach has helped drive down violence in the United States and here in Baltimore. I'm not convinced of it, at least that it has gone down that much. But make no mistake about it. This is at an inflection point for Muncy because it's under a lot of scrutiny right now. We've got this Inspector General report that we know that Brandon Scott is trying to protect somebody or something. We know that there has been at least one person who has been referred to for a criminal investigation out of Muncy from the Inspector General. We know that they are trying to roll it over into this new public service, whatever they're going to call this third arm of public safety, and maybe try to hide it and save it in that way. And now we have this scandal of a top level Muncy person saying this person who's in jail should be released. We promise we're going to be with him. And literally 8 days later goes and shoots a 12-year-old. There is a lot there to question whether or not Muncy should be continued at least its funding rate that it is right now.
3: Yeah, and this text in from one of our listeners, it's worse if you check their Instagram page. Mark Mason was Employee of the Month back in 2023. So he was held in high regard within the organization.
2: Yeah, I mean, he's pretty high up there. And yet, again, this is a big swing and miss. And in government around here, it doesn't matter what you do. It's almost impossible to get fired. And there is, doesn't sound like that the mayor is thinking about firing this guy. Just said that he's no longer allowed to write letters.
3: By the way, I'm compliments to you on using a baseball analogy, swing and a miss, instead of a soccer analogy, which is last time you and I worked together, what I heard for 3.5-4 hours straight.
2: Yes. Well, the World Cup is over.
3: Yes.
2: But if you want me to,
3: it's okay.
2: It's an own goal. Okay, Bruce? That's what it is. It's an own goal. All right, coming up, Valerie will join us in sports. We had the Cowboys and the Buccaneers last night. What's the latest on Lamar? And we've got new numbers regarding how many young people consider themselves to be LGBTQ+. It may surprise you, or maybe it won't surprise you. We got that deal coming up next.
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16: This report is brought to you by Merritt Properties, creating homes for businesses since 1967. A couple of accidents early this morning in Baltimore City. We'll start with the one on 95 North between Washington Boulevard and 295. Only two lanes are getting by. Two vehicles involved with this particular crash. One on the right, one on the left in terms of the lane openings there for you to get by. Meantime, 895 heading northbound just past O'Donnell Street. There's an accident there, but that's been pushed over to the shoulder, but your delays remain coming out of the Baltimore Harbor Tunnel. From the Mattress Warehouse Traffic Desk, I'm Tony Thornton, WBAL News Radio 1090 and FM 101.5.
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17: Looking at a lovely day today, 76 for the afternoon high under partly cloudy skies. Moving into the evening hours as we're falling into the low 50s, we're going to increase in cloud cover. Temperatures for tomorrow will be in the low 70s under mostly cloudy skies. These clouds are all ahead of what's left of Isaias that will be here by Sunday. I'm meteorologist Alencia Jenkins on WBAL News Radio 1090 and FM 101.5.
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2: Valerie Preactor is here with sports. Good morning, Val.
1: Yeah, good morning, guys. We're looking at Lamar Jackson, still not practicing for a second straight day, dealing with that left ankle sprain. We know that he's getting treatment throughout the week, and it could potentially even be a game-time decision. The other thing is, Zay Flowers still marked as limited with a foot injury. So today is the last full day of practice. If we do see him ramp up to a full participant today, Zay, I mean, then that's probably likely that he'll be out there. We already have seen him on a pitch count going into week 3. So now that you're going into week 5, first primetime game in the Jesse Minter era in Atlanta against the Falcons, offensive coordinator Declan Doyle explained how he prepares for the uncertainty of guys.
25: There's a lot of stuff behind the scenes that has to go on, but I think that's how you have to shape it. You know, guys that are worth game planning around, you got to have kind of a plan for with him, without him. And sometimes that goes all the way up until Sunday.
1: He said that specifically also about Zay Flowers going into week 3.
2: This is tough because the Falcons are really good at defending the run.
1: Yeah.
2: And if you don't have Lamar Jackson and you're going to require Tyler Huntley to throw the ball 35 times a game.
1: Well, what about Derrick Henry?
2: I mean, I don't know if Derrick Henry can run with this offensive line.
3: They stack up on that side.
2: Yeah, they do.
1: Yeah.
2: I mean, and Henry can be stopped if that's what you could key on him. But the thing is, if you're going to key on Henry, then we're going to throw the ball on you. And I don't know. If you don't have Lamar, I don't know.
3: And how many times, frankly, how many times can you give the ball to Henry in any one given game? Before he just wears out. I mean, the man is amazing.
1: Yeah.
3: But, I mean, how many carries can he have where if already they're anticipating he's going to run, let's go get him?
2: It's a tough game.
5: It's a heavy workload.
2: It's a tough setup,
5: potentially.
2: Especially if you don't have Zay.
5: But yeah, and that offensive line, as you're saying, Brian, looks like it's going to be Venga Ioane, the rookie, mm-hmm. making his second start at center this year, back-to-back games. And then you don't have Andrew Voorhees potentially at right guard now. You've got Emory Jones Jr. and then Roger Rosengarten on the tackle. So I think it's going to be really questionable which gaps they're going to be able to use. You're absolutely right. And we're going to have to find out come Sunday night. So one final practice today. And then pregame coverage on Sunday begins at 5 o'clock right here on WBAL. Keith Mills, Kirk McEwen, and I will be in here. And then kickoff 8:20 for Sunday Night Football. Meanwhile, Thursday Night Football, the Tampa Bay Buccaneers stunned the Dallas Cowboys 24-16 in Jerry's World last night.
3: Sloppy game.
5: Oh, boy. It was the rookie quarterback, Jalen Daniels. Don't get it confused. He helped the Bucs pick up their first win of the season.
2: It's crazy.
5: Unbelievable.
2: It's the NFL. You never know.
5: Sunday, in this case, any given Thursday night.
2: I mean, a backup quarterback on an 0-4 team against a team that can score a ton of points.
5: Undrafted, by the way.
2: Yeah.
3: Crazy. Did you see how happy she was to say, and in this case, every Thursday afternoon?
2: That's right. Yeah.
3: Got this little smile on her face.
5: Good time. I like to have a nice pun here every once in a while, you know?
3: Yeah.
5: The Guardians toppled the White Sox in Chicago last night, 9-5 to force a winner-takes-all game 5 on Saturday night. And we did find out about the championship series, which begins on Sunday. And that will be the Brewers hosting the Dodgers at 8 p.m.
2: Let's go Brewers.
5: Go Brewers?
2: Yeah, and I think it's the Brewers, Orioles, and Pirates, the longest drought of being in a World Series.
5: Sure,
2: I think they're right in front of us.
5: Okay.
2: So it's been a long time. So my hope is that if the Brewers do it, then it's
5: What about the AL teams?
2: I mean, I think it's Tampa Bay, right?
5: The Rays.
2: Yeah.
5: Who have the lowest salary cap out of all the AL East teams. Right. Crazy.
2: Yeah. Well, yes, she tells you there's no excuse for the Baltimore Orioles.
5: Yeah, really, there isn't. Next hour, I want to get into the CBA conversation that's continuing.
2: Yeah, it's interesting stuff that they got going on there.
5: Yeah.
2: Thank you, Val.
5: Next hour.
2: Thanks, Val.
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2: Well, there's a big surprise in the world of demographics, or so some people are puzzled by it. A new number has come out from the CDC, an analysis that shows the number of young teenagers who consider themselves or identify.
3: Self-identify.
2: As lesbian, gay, or bisexual has plummeted. The decline is massive among ninth grade girls, according to the study that was done here. A professor of psychology at San Diego State University who looked at this data on generations and who identify as LGBTQ+. In 2021, 30% of ninth grade girls identified as lesbian or bisexual. That number has dropped to 17%, so almost cut in half in just 5 years.
3: What's the speculation? Why?
2: The analysis was it really does look like a free fall, but what is causing it is unclear. So I ask you, Bruce, do you have an idea of what is causing it? Because I've got an idea in mind. And that is back in 2021 when they did this in the COVID years in the, the crazy and woke 1.0, right, as OOC, AOC likes to call it. It was just cool to be gay. Mm-hmm. It was the it thing. It was just socially like, oh yeah, I'm gay. Yeah. I'm bisexual, or, I'm a part of the LGBTQ community. And woke one is gone, and people have come back to their senses a little bit in the post pandemic world. And these numbers are going back to what is, a normal number. And even that number, 17%, seems
3: awfully high.
2: Very, very, very high.
3: Yeah. I just doubt that 17% is a real number. I think it'd be closer to 8 or 9%, around half of that. But that said, I think that your analysis is right. I think that the culture has changed. It's no longer cool to be gay or bisexual or lesbian. So people are identifying themselves in a different fashion. There are people I know in business who, if you send them a letter with your self-identifier at the bottom, my terms are he, him, or... Won't even look at the letter.
2: Right.
3: Because it's just an annoyance.
2: Right. Even that has slowed down.
3: Yes.
2: I mean, there was a time when that was just so strong, like mm-hmm. the push for that, to have that in your signature on your email, that if you didn't have it, it meant that you were a bigot, or that you were yeah. you were anti-gay if you didn't put your pronouns in it. But that has slowed down and died down a little bit.
3: Yeah, mine by the way, are aging stud muffin.
2: Says that right?
3: Yes.
2: That makes sense. You know. Because you don't look a day over
3: 90.
2: Yeah. I was going to say death, but you know, 90 works.
3: works as well.
2: So I do find it comical that way. You know, the other part about this was, you know, back during Woke 1.0 was the, when you asked this question by generation, every generation, the numbers grew bigger. Right. It was like baby boomers. It was only like 5%. Yep. Then it was like Gen X was at, you know, 7% or less than that. Like 7%. Millennials were at like 10%. And then Gen Z was like 40%, you know, thought of themselves as LGBTQ+. Like it was just like, yeah, that's right. We're going to be different. We're a counterculture. And I was looking at, it's funny. I was looking at some of the responses, from just, you know, readers of the Washington Post, the comments on their article about this, and the amount of people on the left who are saying, well, you're just forcing all these kids back into the closet. Like, I find it very hard to believe that 30% of ninth grade girls really were lesbian or bi. And I still don't even think it's 17%.
3: It's silly. We're forcing them back in the closet?
2: Yeah.
3: For what purpose is this happening? I mean, I don't see it happening at all. What's their argument that somehow, you know, evil conservatives are forcing gay and lesbian people back in the closet?
2: But
3: frankly, most conservatives don't care. Yeah. I mean, if that's who you are, that's who you are. A part of the conservatism is you do you, I do me, and let's move on from there.
2: Well, it's Donald Trump back in power, back in office, and that mindset is where they are on that. All right, coming up next hour, Wes Moore versus David Smith. We discussed this a little bit yesterday, and we had a unique voice on this. A lawyer chimed in. How much money is it going to cost taxpayers of Maryland? How much is it going to cost you and me in order to pay for the lawyer to represent the governor of Maryland in a defamation case against a media mogul here in Baltimore? We'll get to that and how you feel about it. Plus, the Cornell 7 case, and why is this the lead story every day in the national news? That's a question I have. We'll talk about that as well coming up.
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16: This traffic report is brought to you by Ashley's Celebration of Savings event. There's a two-car collision on 95 North right after Washington Boulevard as you head into the city this morning. Only the right and left lane get by. Looks like the center lanes are taken up with the accident activity, and traffic slows beginning from Caton Avenue. And the cleanup continues from a crash on 895 North just past O'Donnell Street. 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
17: It's going to be a nice day today. 76 for the afternoon high under partly cloudy skies. Moving into the evening hours, we're going to increase in cloud cover. And then Saturday, mostly cloudy with temperatures in the low 70s, all ahead of Isaias' remnants that will be here on Sunday. I'm meteorologist Alencia Jenkins on WBAL News Radio 1090 and FM 101.5.
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4: At 6:30, I'm Tipper Bennett. Now, there's new details this morning about the man accused of shooting and killing a 12-year-old girl at a youth football game last weekend. An employee in the mayor's Office of Neighborhood Safety and Engagement advocated for an early release for Tyree Reynolds in a 2021 conviction. TV 11's David Collins spoke with City State's Attorney Ivan Bates.
18: Why did your office agree to a sentence modification for Tyree Reynolds? Any regrets or lessons learned?
8: When your partner's Monzi and they are basically put their arms around this individual to say they're reformed, they know him, they have a job, they write the letter as if the first day this individual gets out, they're going to be there to take them, to give them the job, and there's going to be no problems with this individual.
4: The case involved Reynolds and another person who pulled handguns on each other during an argument outside a fast food restaurant. Reynolds was released 8 days before last Saturday's shooting during that youth football game at Leon Day Park. Reynolds and another man engaged in a shootout, police say, stemming from an argument over a parking spot. Chloe Ishwe was struck and killed by a stray bullet that investigators say came from his gun. State's Attorney Evan Bay saying that he cannot file criminal charges against a 12-year-old boy that is accused in a crash that killed a motorcyclist last week. 69-year-old Barry Wright Sr. died after a stolen vehicle crashed into a motorcycle in northwest Baltimore. Investigators say the boy was behind the wheel. Abate says a 2022 Maryland juvenile justice law prevents prosecutors from charging children under 13 with offenses such as involuntary manslaughter in cases like this. From ABC News, the Pentagon now says the December 3rd execution of the former Army major who killed 13 people in a shootout rampage at Fort Hood will be live streamed for the public to see. Pentagon has not said where people will be able to watch or how, but they did confirm the execution will be streamed online. Jameson Hensley will preview Sunday night's Ravens-Falcons matchup during Ravens flight plan tonight from 7 to 9. I'm Taylor Bennett, WBAL News Radio 1090 and FM 101.5.
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15: Traffic.
16: There's a couple of accidents in the city causing some major issues. 95 northbound at Washington Boulevard. That crash activity takes up a couple of lanes in the center, and that is causing backups beginning from that southwest corner of the Beltway. In fact, it's going to be slow coming off the ramp from the outer loop to northbound 95 because of that crash. Also, there's the accident activity continuing on 895 north at Boston Street. The left lane is blocked. There's also some activity on the right shoulder as well. And traffic delays start just as you make your way out of the Baltimore Harbor Tunnel northbound. From the Mattress Warehouse Traffic Desk, I'm Tony Thornton, WBAL News Radio 1090 and FM 101.5.
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17: It's going to be a nice day today, 76 for the afternoon high under partly cloudy skies. Moving into the evening hours, we're going to increase in cloud cover. And then Saturday, mostly cloudy with temperatures in the low 70s, all ahead of Isaias' remnants that will be here on Sunday. I'm meteorologist Alencia Jenkins on WBAL News Radio 1090 and FM 101.5.
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2: A happy Friday. Made it to the end of the weekend. The hardest part of your day is over because you've woken up and you're out of bed.
3: Managed to get both feet on the floor.
2: Maybe you're in bed still, but that's the hardest part. You're going to move on your day. Bruce Elliott is in for C4 this morning. Good to see you, by the way, my friend.
3: It's good to be here.
2: It's been a couple of weeks, but you're doing well. Everything's fine.
3: Everything is fine.
2: Look at you. Good. Glad to hear that. It's what we like to hear. We want people to be fine.
3: They're fine.
2: not great. Just fine. That's my line. All right. So I don't know if you see this story or not. We had an expert on the show yesterday, in the 9 o'clock hour. And I know not everybody can listen to the full 4.5 hours of the C4 and Brian Eamon show. Shame on you. You should try to give it a try once, you know, stay up for the entire 4.5 hours and listen and don't ever turn the radio dial. But if you missed it yesterday, we had, Randolph Rice, from Rice Law on the show to talk about this fight between Wes Moore and David Smith. Wes Moore, obviously the governor of Maryland. David Smith is the co-founder or the co-owner, I should say, of the Baltimore Sun and the executive chairman of Sinclair Broadcasting. He is a media mogul. And he is suing the governor over his comments on MS Now. Governor Moore made during a nationalized televised interview in which he said that David Smith's job is at the Baltimore Sun is to do Donald Trump's work and that Smith was invested in by Jeffrey Epstein. Smith says those remarks have damaged his person, have damaged his professional reputation and his business prospects as well. So he is suing. Mm-hmm. And, the question is whether or not this is Governor Wes Moore or citizen Wes Moore or candidate Wes Moore, who was on MS Now to do this. The attorney general chimed in on this, Anthony Brown, and said that yes, this was in his capacity as governor, and therefore he will be defended by the Attorney General's office, but they didn't want to do it. They felt like they needed somebody else to do it. So they wanted to go with an outside counsel. And in order to get the outside counsel, the Board of Public Works had to approve a contract for his legal team. Now, originally, they were asking for some $550,000 for a legal team, money for a legal team to fight for Wes Moore. That number got knocked down to $50,000, and $50,000 was approved this week. Randolph Rice noted that big number.
11: First off is that we were talking about this off air. The interesting fact that they asked for originally $550,000, mm-hmm. right? Which means I think that the governor and the attorney general believe that this is going to be a long, lengthy litigation. They then came back and probably said, well, wait a second. Public opinion doesn't like $550,000. Yeah. Let's cut it down to $50,000 and get that initial retainer paid. You know, get a couple of lawyers to look over this stuff. And I think they're paying for is to at least argue this first motion to dismiss.
2: The funding, by the way, passed the vote at the Board of Estimates was, or Board of Public Works, I should say, was 2-0. So it was Brooke Learman, the comptroller, and the treasurer, Derek Davis, voting in favor of it. The lieutenant governor was filling in for the governor. She abstained from voting. So it was a unanimous decision mm-hmm. to do it. The hourly rates, $700 an hour. And they've hired a powerful Washington, D.C. law firm, Foley Hoge, LLP, to represent the governor of Maryland in this case. It's a lot of money. Now, we don't know where it's going and how far it is going to continue. But the initial ask of, you know, $550,000. Yeah.
3: They've approved $50,000.
2: Yeah.
3: Which is a rather substantial difference. Now, Jim Rutledge, who is the Republican who's running for AG, used a press conference Wednesday of this week to talk about the spending that's going on right now by Governor Moore and his lawyers. His argument is Attorney General Anthony Brown has his priorities upside down, and he says that you should be focusing on violent crime and teen crime and bringing those rates down rather than focusing on this, yeah. That this is a suit by a private citizen against statements made by the governor.
2: Yeah.
3: And whether those statements made should qualify as a governmental statement or whether he is actually subject to being sued for slander, that's an interesting area.
2: Yeah. So that was the question I asked Randolph Rice yesterday. I said, you know, look, he's on MS now. I mean, he's on MS now because he's the governor of Maryland, right? That's yeah. why they invited him on. They wanted to get his take on certain issues and, you know, where the governor of Maryland stood on it.
3: Well, he's the potential presidential candidate.
2: Presidential candidate as well. So is it, you know, something that should be defended by the state if is being sued and he said something as part of his official duties? Or if you just go on a radio show or if you go on a TV show and you're the governor of Maryland and in large part you invited on to be the governor of Maryland, but you say something that upsets somebody where there's a lawsuit. Is he really a public figure at that point, or is he a private citizen?
11: And that's a question that the courts is probably going to have to figure out. Was he doing this in the capacity of the governorship, or is he doing this personally as a candidate? Maybe, you know, is he on as a candidate doing this? And yes, you got it all right there, but there's so much to unpack with this story.
2: And that's going to be a hard part. And that's going to be the big decision from the courts about that. Cause I'm sure it will be struggled on this. Now, what is David Smith upset about? David Smith is upset about, especially the Epstein stuff, right? Because if you're linked to Jeffrey Epstein, your life is turned upside down. If somebody says that you're in the Epstein files or that you are somehow connected with Jeffrey Epstein was bankrolling you, was investing in you. So what exactly is the truth here? And, you know, according to David Smith and all of the reporting that we have seen to this case, we have seen nothing other to the contrary of this, is that the only investment is that Jeffrey Epstein owns stock in Sinclair Broadcasting.
3: Big deal.
2: But yeah, it's BFD. I mean, my God, I'm sure he owns stock in Boeing. I'm sure he owns stock in Amazon. Does that mean Jeff Bezos is in the Epstein files? I'm sure he owns stock in, you know, Tesla. I'm sure he owns stock in just about everything because that's what he did. He was a finance guy. So
3: when you get to that level of income, basically you form your own mutual fund.
2: Yeah.
3: You don't buy a mutual fund. You buy those investments that you think would make up a good portfolio in order to be basically your own stylized mutual fund. It's not a surprise to me that where his investments are. You can probably find investments in heavy machinery, in broadcast, yeah, in every area of endeavor if he was building it correctly.
12: Right. I mean, that's because, again, that's what he was. He was a hedge fund guy, basically. Yes. I mean, that's how he made money. So he invested in certain companies and certain stocks. Doesn't necessarily mean that he even knew who David Smith was. So that's where David Smith is coming from on this. But the question C4 brought up to Randolph Rice, a great lawyer, Rice Law, was, you know, David Smith is somewhat of a public figure as well, right? I mean, he is out there on a regular basis. Yeah. He is the CEO of a company. And so you've got one public figure talking about another public figure. I mean, is there really a defamation case here to be had?
11: Yeah, right. It is a very broad stroke comment by the governor, but still it puts you in the orbit of Jeffrey Epstein. And we've seen what other people who have been in the orbit. I mean, again, like you're seeing in the past where people like had an email with him, mm-hmm, or they represented him.
13: And they get harassed,
11: right? Mm-hmm. So I'm sure David Smith is not happy about that and doesn't want that to be out there in the public. And what Mr. Smith has to prove here is that the statements were made, they're not true, that they were made with a malice intent or neglect, and mm-hmm, that at the end of the day, this is the real big question, is how did it damage him?
12: Yeah, and that may be the hard part about how you can prove that you have been damaged by it. Did you not get a certain contract? Did you not get access to a certain, you know, lawmaker or whatever it is that you were doing? Has your net worth been harmed? Have banks backed away from you? Can you prove that you were actually harmed by these comments?
3: Yeah.
12: But here we are, the taxpayer, on the hook now for at least $50,000 to defend him. And look, I am kind of on the fence on it because, you know, look, the governor's going to go, no matter who the governor is going to say some things, and, you know, there may be lawsuits or whatever, and they can't necessarily defend themselves on all things, and some of these things are going to be ridiculous, of these lawsuits. So you do have protection from that element. But I will note that Wes Moore is rich. He's very wealthy. You know, he's extremely wealthy. He was a finance guy himself, by the way, that, you know, no one talks about that.
3: So why is this a public issue? Yeah. Should it not be an issue that he as a private citizen deals with his own money?
12: Yeah, I don't know. I just think politically speaking, this might be the one time where I would tell the governor, especially if I was in his comms office, because he's got more comms guys than he does policy guys. I might say, you know what, Mr. Governor, you might want to just reach into your pocket for this one and pay for your own law firm, just so, from the optics at least, that you are not trying to get the people of Maryland to pay your legal bills for maybe saying something that was inappropriate and wrong.
3: Yeah, because basically it was like, you know, I'm going to use a public forum to bully somebody.
12: Yeah.
3: And then somebody being bullied pushes back. Well, at that point, do you say, well, I know I made the statement, so it's somebody else's responsibility to pay for it. Give me $550,000 of taxpayer money to do that. Yeah. Or should it be more appropriately, you send a letter apologizing initially? Mm-hmm. Or, I mean, you might consider that. Or if that's not going to be the scope of things, you pay for it out of your own pocket, as normal citizens, mm-hmm, would.
12: All right, coming up next, we got a four-pack of tickets to the Maryland Home and Garden Show to give away, and the Cornell 7. I want to take this in a different angle, not necessarily guilt, innocence, or whatever. But why is it the lead story every single night on the nightly news? Next.
3: Yeah.
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20: Couple of traffic incidents causing some issues so far this morning. 95 North and Washington Boulevard. You're dealing with a multiple vehicle crash there. The two center lanes remain blocked, and that's causing your backups coming up from that southwest corner of the Beltway. There's also a crash on 895 North at Boston Street. That left lane is blocked with activity. There's also some activity on that right shoulder as well. So as you make your way out of the tunnel, you're going to see delays leading up to that incident. From the Mattress Warehouse Traffic Desk, I'm Tony Thornton, WBAL News Radio 1090 and FM 101.5.
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17: Looking at a lovely day today, 76 for the afternoon high under partly cloudy skies. Moving into the evening hours as we're falling into the low 50s, we're going to increase in cloud cover. Temperatures for tomorrow will be in the low 70s under mostly cloudy skies. These clouds are all ahead of what's left of Isaias that will be here by Sunday. I'm meteorologist Alencia Jenkins on WBAL News Radio 1090 and FM 101.5.
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24: Lamar Jackson did not practice for a second straight day with that left ankle sprain, and Zay Flowers was still marked as limited with a foot injury. Offensive coordinator Declan Doyle explained how he prepares for the uncertainty at quarterback.
25: There's a lot of stuff behind the scenes that has to go on, but I think that's how you have to shape it. 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
24: The Ravens have one final practice today before they take on the Atlanta Falcons on Sunday Night Football. Our pregame coverage on WBAL starts at 5 with kickoff at 8:20. On Thursday Night Football, the Tampa Bay Buccaneers stunned the Cowboys 24-16 in Dallas. Rookie quarterback Jalen Daniels helped the Buccaneers to their first win of the season. And the Guardians toppled the White Sox in Chicago last night 9-5 to force a winner-takes-all Game 5 on Saturday. Then on Sunday, the championship series begins with the Brewers hosting the Dodgers at 8 p.m. I'm Valerie Preactor on the home of the Orioles, Ravens, and Navy football. 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
2: All right, an hour from now, we'll check in with Brian Kronberger. A lot going on in the world of finance. These interest rates are high. Still concerned about the bond markets. The president says we're not going to bomb Iran, and he's trying to drive down oil prices. We'll talk with a crony at 7:48 this morning. Kyle Yeomans will join us to talk about the Ravens and their game against the Falcons and all the injuries that come with it at 9:33 this morning. So it's kind of strange to me, Bruce, that every single night, last night might have been a little bit of an exception because they were talking about the hurricane in most of the nightly newscast, but the Cornell 7 case has been so high up in the order of what is deemed to be important by the networks. And I'm not saying it's not an important story by any stretch of the imagination, but I do find it strange because it is one of those cases where there's a lot of legal gray areas. There's a lot of social gray areas. It's not necessarily cut and dry. And it is a local story in many ways. It's a story that happened 2 years ago. And yet it is, and we're dealing with an unpopular war. We're dealing with high inflation. We've got the midterms that are coming up. There's a, I got AI, you know, talking about destruction. Yet somehow we've been, I don't know if distracted is the not right word, but we have been guided, directed, into this story that we have to talk about nonstop, and something new that comes out of it every single day. You're like, oh, well, that changes my mind. And there are no absolute villains or heroes in these. I think, you know, on all aspects, it is, it's kind of disgusting what happened on this college campus, but there is a discussion between legally speaking and what the school did and all these things. But yet here it is. It does drive the news almost every single day. Why this has become like a lead story day in and day out for a week now.
3: Well, it fits a particular agenda, but the problem is that when you have now evidence that one of the ladies involved actually corresponded with some of the guys at their frat house and just texted back and forth, it gets a little cloudy.
2: Yes.
3: So it's not exactly like, remember the Duke lacrosse team, it seems to me, if I recall correctly, they were all smeared in the same fashion. I'll withhold any judgment on this until all the facts are in, because I don't think we have all the facts yet.
2: Right.
3: But was this simply regret that something went away wrong for her, or was this a gang rape? I mean, it's a little hard to tell right now.

0: Well, I want to hear more about certain things, elements of it. I don't think, even if there was no technical rape, don't think the behavior was great by anybody. But the new stuff that comes in all the time, it's like everybody's on top of this prosecutor. You got Letitia James, who's brought in for political reasons as well by Kathy Hochul. The ridiculous things that AOC said the other day about these seven guys. Talk about defamation case to be had. There may be a defamation case against her on that. And it does kind of feel like it fits into a narrative that is being pushed by many, that it is all all of these things kind of collide into one thing, whether it's BLM, COVID, follow the science, the free Palestine, climate change, whatever the cause celeb moment is, like this has turned into it. Less than a month before a midterm where there is a war and economic problems on our hands. It's just, it's strange to me. It really is just strange how that has encapsulated everything that the mainstream media really seems to really been focused on right now.
1: Ever been to New York?
0: Yes.
1: All right. Have you ever seen the guys in the street playing three card Monte?
0: Yes.
1: You know, find the queen, find the queen. Yeah. And nobody was able to. That's what we're going through right now.
0: Yeah. It feels like it.
1: Yeah.
0: It feels, and it feels like we're not going to get an answer or resolution to this anytime soon, because there's so much gray into it, especially legally. All right, coming up, we'll talk about what happened with Ivan Bates yesterday and whether or not he can force Annapolis to make any changes. But before we get to that, I got a four-pack of tickets to give away to the Maryland Home and Garden Show. It's coming up October 16th through the 18th, Maryland State Fairgrounds. 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Enjoy a petting zoo, kids market. 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You want to go to the Maryland Home and Garden Show? Be texter number 8410-467-WBAL.
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3: Traffic.
4: The cleanup still underway with a couple of accidents in the city. 95 North at Washington Boulevard. Two center lanes remain taken away for now. And you're seeing heavy congestion now making your way northbound. And, of course, there's a lot of traffic on that ramp from the outer loop of the Beltway to northbound 95. There's also the crash on 895 North at Boston Street. The cleanup there continues. The left lane is blocked. There's also on the other side of that crash on 95 in Washington, a disabled vehicle in the southbound lanes. That crowds the right lane a little bit past Russell Street. From the Mattress Warehouse Traffic Desk, I'm Tony Thornton, WBAL News Radio 1090 and FM 101.5.
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5: It's going to be a nice day today, 76 for the afternoon high under partly cloudy skies. Moving into the evening hours, we're going to increase in cloud cover. And then Saturday, mostly cloudy with temperatures in the low 70s, all ahead of Isaias' remnants that will be here on Sunday. I'm meteorologist Alencia Jenkins on WBAL News Radio 1090 and FM 101.5.
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0: Here's a text says the Cornell story continues because people like Megyn Kelly are making outrageous comments about Jane Doe. Megyn Kelly said that Doe is unattractive and should be glad she was raped. She did not say that. She did not say that.
1: No.
0: She did talk about her looks. I will admit that. And I think it didn't necessarily need to go that way, but never said that. But AOC also said that seven guys lured her into a fraternity house, drugged her and gang raped her. No one alleges that. No one alleges that. But that's what AOC said the other day. There are outrageous comments.
1: Does it make you think, to pause for a second and say, how does this actually help the cause of justice? Any of these comments, no matter if they're coming from Megyn Kelly or AOC, how do their comments help the cause of justice? And frankly, I don't think they do. I think they help their political point of view and a point they're trying to make.
0: Yes. And again, it always feels like, and we get some one of these stories, that we all of a sudden then line up and pick sides.
1: Oh, yeah.
0: Instead of just waiting to see.
1: No, with a fact, we have a side to pick.
0: Yeah. And say, well, yeah, okay, legally speaking, yeah, I don't think they did anything wrong. But morally, yeah, maybe they did do some things wrong. And, you know, maybe she made some mistakes along the way as well. But instead, that's the way we go. And it becomes this political issue and therefore it kind of drives a story that is pushing more of an agenda than it is an actual care.

0: about what happened in that particular incident. All right, next hour, we'll get into a federal investigation now into Wes Moore's Bronze Star. Huh. Well, that's an interesting twist of that. I didn't see coming, but maybe I should have. We had a big debate last night in the Michigan Senate race. We'll play some of the sound on that. We've got a candidate in another state who's gone missing just a couple of weeks before the election, and no one really knows exactly where he is. But up next, Ivan Bates holds a press conference. He's not happy. He goes off. What did he have to say? And is he going to be able to change any minds in Annapolis or Baltimore City for that matter? We'll play the sound, talk about that with you coming up next. C4 and Brian Niemann. C4's off today. Bruce Elliott is in. Stay right here.
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2: Good morning, I'm Tipper Bennett. Some of the top stories that we're following this morning from the WBAL 24-hour broadcast center. There's new details coming out about the man accused of shooting and killing a 12-year-old girl at a youth football game last weekend. Baltimore State's attorney Ivan Bates says that he cannot file criminal charges against a 12-year-old boy that's accused in a crash that killed a motorcyclist. And police release information on a University of Maryland student who disappeared a week ago. We'll have the latest on all of these stories just ahead. First, ABC News this morning at 7 o'clock.
3: From ABC News, I'm Sherry Preston. The first hurricane of the Atlantic season is now just a few hours away from making landfall. ABC's Hannah Batah has more on how strong it is and where it's taking aim.
4: Hurricane Isaiah strengthening to a Category 2 storm as it closes in on the Gulf Coast, with winds topping 100 miles per hour. It's expected to make landfall near Pensacola, Florida tonight or early tomorrow. The rain already coming down in St. Petersburg, and more is on the way. Forecasters warning of up to 15 inches of rain in some areas.
3: New York City Mayor Zoran Mamdani is calling for ICE to be abolished after a man was shot by agents in the Marble Hill neighborhood.
5: Let me say this plainly. What happened today was an outrage.
3: That was last night. New York Police Commissioner Jessica Tisch.
6: NYPD Argus camera captured the victim backing into a parking spot in front of a fire hydrant right behind me. At that time, one plainclothes federal law enforcement officer approaches the driver's side window with his gun drawn.
3: The man taken into custody and is now at the hospital. The five-year-old child in the car with him has been reunited with family. Defense Secretary Pete Hegseth says the firing squad execution of the man who murdered 13 people at Fort Hood will be live streamed.
7: The Pentagon has not said where people will be able to watch or how, but they confirmed the execution will be streamed online. Nadal Hassan was an Army psychiatrist who opened fire on his fellow soldiers at Fort Hood, killing 13 people. President Trump has now approved Hassan's execution by firing squad.
3: ABC's Karen Hua. Krista Pike, who survived two rounds of lethal injection drugs in Tennessee, is now up walking and talking. Her attorneys are asking that her sentence be commuted to life in prison. It's up to the Tennessee Supreme Court to decide on a new execution order. 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
2: A cloudy and 48. Good morning. I'm Tipper Bennett. There's new details this morning about the man accused of shooting and killing a 12-year-old girl at a youth football game over the weekend. An employee in the mayor's office of neighborhood safety and engagement advocated for a early release for Tyree Reynolds in a 2021 conviction. TV11's David Collins spoke with City State's Attorney Ivan Bates.
8: Why did your office agree to a sentence modification for Tyree Reynolds? Any regrets or lessons learned?
9: When your partner's Monzi and they are basically put their arms around this individual to say they're reformed, they know him, they have a job, they write the letter as if the first day this individual gets out, they're going to be there to take them, to give them the job, and there's going to be no problems with this individual.
2: Now, that case involved Reynolds and another person who pulled handguns on each other during an argument outside a fast food restaurant. Reynolds was released 8 days before last Saturday's shooting during that youth football game at Leon Day Park. Reynolds and another man, police say, engaged in a shootout stemming from an argument over a parking spot. Chloe Ishwe was struck and killed by a stray bullet that investigators say came from Reynolds' short-barreled assault-style rifle. Ivan Bates says he cannot file criminal charges against a 12-year-old boy accused in a crash that killed a motorcyclist.
10: City State's Attorney Ivan Bates lamenting that he cannot charge the 12-year-old accused of driving a stolen car that hit and killed 69-year-old motorcyclist Barry Wright.
9: Only because of the 2022 juvenile law.
10: Bates speaking of limits on charging anyone under the age of 13.
9: This case should normally be viewed as an involuntary manslaughter, but the legislature specifically excluded this from the charges that were eligible for juveniles under 13 to be held accountable.
10: He left open the possibility of parents facing some consequences. Bob Costantini, WBAL News Radio 1090 and FM 101.5.
2: A University of Maryland student who disappeared nearly a week ago has been found alive and reunited with his family. Campus police say that 22-year-old Dylan Ashar emerged from a wooded area near the Xfinity Center Wednesday night and approached a search and rescue team asking if they were looking for him.
11: He was dehydrated. He was disoriented. We know he was very hungry. And you can imagine after 6 days in the woods what this young man went through.
2: This university police chief David Mitchell. Investigators have not yet determined what led to his disappearance, but university officials praise the massive search effort that helped bring him home. And the Baltimore City Fire Department and community partners launching a fall prevention outreach initiative for older adults in Park Heights today. Falls are a safety concern for seniors, and they can result in serious injuries. During the outreach, the city says it will provide information and resources to older Park Heights residents and perform home safety checks. Stay with WBAL for complete commitment 2026 coverage of the midterm elections and get more news at WBAL.com and on the WBAL radio app. I'm Taylor Bennett, WBAL News Radio 1090 and FM 101.5.
12: I called amazing for a second opinion on my HVAC after another larger company told me that our heat exchanger was cracked and that we needed a new HVAC system and shut ours down so we couldn't use it. Amazing sent a tech within hours and saved us tens of thousands of dollars because he was able to determine that our system's heat exchanger is fine. He was able to explain the steps he took to verify that my system is working and that there's no evidence of an issue with the heat exchanger. He even looked at the images from the other company and showed me how he could tell they were not from our system.
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15: Traffic.
16: The accident activity continues on 95 right at Washington Boulevard in the northbound lanes. Two center lanes still blocked and traffic is crawling now coming up from that southwest corner of the Beltway. And of course, getting on the ramp to 95 north from the outer loop is going to be a slow go for you as well. On the other side of 95, there's a stalled vehicle. It is a little bit past Washington Boulevard. It's in that right deceleration lane, and that's causing your delays beginning from Hanover Street. And still seeing the accident activity on 895 North at Boston Street causing delays. The left lane is blocked, so delays start from right around Halliburton Avenue heading north toward the incident. From the Mattress Warehouse Traffic Desk, I'm Tony Thornton, WBAL News Radio 1090 and FM 101.5.
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15: Weather.
17: It's going to be a nice day today. 76 for the afternoon high under partly cloudy skies. Moving into the evening hours, we're going to increase in cloud cover. And then Saturday, mostly cloudy with temperatures in the low 70s, all ahead of Isaias' remnants that will be here on Sunday. I'm meteorologist Alencia Jenkins on WBAL News Radio 1090 and FM 101.5.
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9: This case should normally be viewed as an involuntary manslaughter, but the legislature specifically excluded this from the charges that were eligible for juveniles under 13 to be held accountable. Due to the age of the driver, and thanks to the Maryland General Assembly, there is nothing that we can do to hold this young person accountable for the death of Mr. Wright. That is unbelievable to me. and it should be infuriating to all the residents across the state of Maryland.
0: That is Ivan Bates, city state's attorney, who held a press conference yesterday to announce that he is unable to bring any criminal charges against the 12-year-old who allegedly drove a stolen car in the middle of the day when he should have been in school and hit and killed a 69-year-old who was on a motorcycle. Barry Wright Sr. was killed. He was a beloved father and a husband in Baltimore County. The family is very upset. Ivan Bates said it was one of the more difficult conversations he's had since he's been in this position as a prosecutor to talk with the family and to inform them that they could not bring charges against the 12-year-old who killed their loved one. It's very hard, he said, to really explain to them why they couldn't. And they're mad. And he read a statement from the family in which they kind of ripped the General Assembly and the lawmakers who passed this law that says that a 12-year-old can only be charged if it is a case that involves, you know, murder, attempted murder, things like that. The involuntary manslaughter does not reach that level. So this 12-year-old, who, by the way, had already been arrested or detained at least once before, probably multiple times before, had already been in the juvenile justice system, will just walk away, and this will never be on his record.
18: It's amazing.
0: We will never know anything more about it. It just kind of disappears, and the family will bury Barry Wright Sr., and the 12-year-old will just move on with his life for the time being.
18: Yeah, and there are those in the system who say, well, this is just, you know, one of those kind of slipped in the cracks between the boards kind of situations, so this isn't typical. Well, that's nice statistically, except is that what you're going to tell the family?
0: Mm-hmm.
18: I mean, it really, that's what you're going to go with. Is, well, it just happened, you know, it's a little error. That's like indicating you forgot to use the whiteout when you sent a message over to somebody.
0: Yeah. Bates made the message clear yesterday that this is not just a one-time thing. This just isn't this particular case with a 12-year-old and a 69-year-old. This has happened multiple times this summer in Baltimore City, where kids are getting away with crimes because they're of a certain age and they cannot be charged.
18: Yeah.
0: And so I guess my question is, and we'll open up the phone lines in the next hour to this, is his press conference yesterday, clearly he held it because he's tired of this.
18: He's honked off.
0: He's come on our show before and he has said it before, but he was like, forget it. I'm holding a press conference. I'm going to explain to everybody in the state, everybody in Baltimore, why the killer of the 69-year-old isn't going to be punished at all. I'm going to explain why. And it's not because I don't want to. It's because I can't. Legally speaking, I have been handcuffed by the General Assembly. The General Assembly has decided that kids of a certain age are protected and are protected status and cannot be charged with crimes, even ones that are so severe that they end in death. And if you want that to change, then call your lawmakers. My question is that will that have an impact? Will that have an impact on the public and will have an impact on lawmakers?
18: Yeah, this text in. So all kids 12 and under are then free to steal and to kill anybody with zero consequences. That is kind of the way it plays out. It's also kind of the way it plays out if you think that there's a 12-year-old who's thinking about jacking a car or robbing a grocery store or a convenience store. They realize there are very few consequences for that kind of behavior. And by extension, that means that the 18 or 19-year-olds who are in the corners, rather than doing the crimes themselves, they get a 12-year-old to do it, realizing there's no consequence to the 12-year-old if they're caught doing a crime.
0: Right. Well, it's just, it's laughable to me that we hear how, you know, a couple of years ago we were accused of cherry picking all the time.
18: Yeah.
0: That's what we were accused of. Vincent Schiraldi and his crew accused us of cherry picking. Some of these lawmakers that push for these laws said that all the time. It's the media that is concentrating on these stories. Well, these are stories to concentrate on. These are stories of cars that are stolen or carjacked by 12-year-olds. Like, we're not cherry picking. We have three cases for you to know this summer. We have a dead 3-year-old in Baltimore from a young person who stole a car in the middle of the day and ran her over. We have a case of stolen car where you hit an MTA bus and injured 12 people on the bus, and the two kids themselves were seriously injured. And we have this case of a 12-year-old stealing a car in the middle of the day when he should be in school and running a red light that winds up in the death of a 69-year-old. These are not just rando, oh, yeah, you found this and this and that. These are not loopholes. These are things that happen on a regular basis because of the law that you passed and the decision that you have made, which is to protect criminal kids.
18: I wonder, those individuals in Annapolis who are responsible for passing these laws that allow this kind of stuff to happen, how do they look themselves in the mirror
0: and say that
18: I did a good job there?
0: It's a good question, and we'd love to have them all. We invited Luke Clippinger to come on the show. It was one of the bills that he sponsored in 2022. If he wants to come on, we will have a spirited debate about this and whether or not it should be looked at now. But I really do think that they're happy with this. I mean, because they think in their minds, Bruce, they believe that there are so many other kids that will wind up going into the system that will turn out in a worse place because they go either to a juvenile detention facility, one of these schools like the Hickey School, or wind up in adult prison, that they will wind up in a worse place than going through the juvenile justice system and just being released over and over and over and over again. They think that. I mean, they held the press conference the other day in which, you know, they talked about we're no longer going to have kids in cages, you know, what we used to call jail or detention. That's where they are. But I hope, and I do get a sense that the public is frustrated with it because these are not made up stories, and it's not we're cherry picking. These are legitimate news stories with serious crashes and death of young people too. It's maddening.
18: Yeah.
0: All right. Coming up next, we'll take a look at apparently a federal law enforcement inquiry now into the Bronze Star question of Wes Moore. What is this about?
18: Still,
0: I'm not sure if I
18: still
0: even understand
18: going there.
0: This, but we're still trying to get everything out of this story. That's coming up after Valerie in sports next.
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16: This traffic update is brought to you by Orderly Meds, affordable GLP-1s. Very busy on 95 in the city this morning, 95 North and Washington Boulevard. The cleanup continues from an early morning crash. Two center lanes remain blocked. Traffic continues to crawl coming up from that southwest corner of the Beltway. And there's also heavy congestion on that outer loop ramp to northbound 95 as well. The accident has cleared finally 895 North and Boston Street. All lanes are open, but delays remain heading north coming up from the Harbor Tunnel. 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
15: Weather.
17: Looking at a lovely day today, 76 for the afternoon high under partly cloudy skies. Moving into the evening hours as we're falling into the low 50s, we're going to increase in cloud cover. Temperatures for tomorrow will be in the low 70s under mostly cloudy skies. These clouds are all ahead of what's left of Isaias that will be here by Sunday. I'm meteorologist Alencia Jenkins on WBAL News Radio 1090 and FM 101.5.
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2: Valerie Preactor is here with sports. Morning, Val.
4: Good morning. Trey Hendrickson and Marlon Humphrey did not practice for a second consecutive day yesterday. Good news is Kyle Hamilton was back at full participation after being limited with a groin injury on Wednesday. So defensive coordinator Anthony Weaver talked about trying to increase their amount of sacks as the weeks continue. Last week, it was just one, and now you're going against Michael Penix Jr., who is coming back just this season after an injury last year.
5: We felt like, yeah, we left with one sack. We felt like we left some on the board. But you also got to give credit to Cam. I thought he did a tremendous job of just eluding our guys. So something we're always chasing. We're happy with the pressures that we're getting. But at the end of the day, we want to turn those into sacks in negative plays.
4: So the Ravens are going to be in Atlanta Sunday Night Football. 8:20 is kickoff. We've got coverage for you right here on WBAL starting at 5 o'clock. The biggest question that we have today ahead of the final full practice of the week for the Ravens is, will Lamar Jackson play, or will he even practice today? Because we haven't seen him out there at all the last 2 days.
2: You know my feeling on this. Mm-hmm. He's not going to play.
4: Yes. And what are your feelings on him not playing this week, Brian? Because
2: I mean, I don't know how severe the injury is. I just know that Lamar Jackson, I mean, history will show you that he does not like to play unless he is almost 100%.
4: I agree.
2: And we have seen that. We saw it in a playoff game.
4: Mm-hmm.
2: So why would we expect anything different in week 4 or 5? What are we?
4: Week five.
2: Week five in a game that, you know, is against the Atlanta Falcons.
4: Correct.
6: Well, wait a minute now. I mean, if the guy actually does have an ankle, that's really questionable.
2: Yes.
6: If he sits this one out so that the ankle can heal,
2: right,
6: wouldn't that be justifiable?
2: I'm not saying it's not justifiable. I'm just saying that that's the way that Lamar operates. He wants to be as close to 100% as possible before he plays. That's the way that he rolls. Other quarterbacks, I feel like, are more likely to play in that situation. Mm-hmm. I think Patrick Mahomes would be one of those guys that would play.
4: Good point.
2: With, you know,
4: yeah,
2: as bum of a knee or ankle, yeah, as you could possibly get. If he can drag himself on the field, he'll do it.
4: Yeah.
2: Lamar is more of a, hey, I want to make sure that I'm 100% healthy and I can be the best Lamar that I can be. That's his style. That's just my opinion on it. And that's based on past history, yeah, involving his injuries.
4: And here's the reality too. Obviously, this is a game against an NFC team, right? And in the grand scheme of things, to me, at least in my personal opinion, it doesn't matter as much as the next slate of games that they have coming up after week 5. They're taking on the Browns, and that's in Cleveland. Then they come home, play the Bengals at home. That's important because those are both interdivision teams.
2: Right.
4: And then you've got the Bills and the Jaguars.
2: Yeah.
4: That is a rip of four games that you were going to want your starting quarterback, Lamar Jackson, to be healthy for at some point. And maybe this Falcons game isn't the most important one.
2: I think
6: that said, you have witnessed for this past weekend that without Lamar there, we don't seem to be able to move the ball.
4: Well, right. So that was the other question that I even asked Jameson Hensley that earlier this week. I said, look, if the first half of this game against the Falcons, who scored 45 points mm-hmm. this past primetime, is like, all right, well, if the first half looks like the Tyler Huntley we saw in the second half of the Titans game, then what about Joe Fagnano? And Jameson Hensley sort of talked me off the mm-hmm. edge and said, Tyler Huntley is going to get first team reps this week, which he has. He's going to be absolutely more prepared to go into this game. We've seen him win NFL games before with this specific team. If you're able to run Derrick Henry, mm-hmm. even though this is a pretty stout run defense that the Falcons have, that still gives them a better shot. He's more prepared than coming in an emergency situation.
0: Yeah.
4: And so hopefully that gives you a little bit more confidence in Tyler Huntley going into this Sunday night game against the Falcons.
6: I'll be wearing this or some other similar clothing for the game.
4: I'll be in this exact outfit, standing in this exact spot on Sunday at 5 o'clock.
6: Well, that's
4: you're
6: because,
4: absolutely right. It's very astute of you.
6: That's because
4: I'm not even kidding you. Well,
6: that's because you know you're heavenly. You never perspire, and we're just gross men.
4: Well, so we got to switch to the MLB because the postseason is going on. The Guardians are forcing a game five. They had a huge sixth inning yesterday against the White Sox. I don't understand why can't the White Sox win at home for the Pope.
0: I know.
4: They can't do it. They can't do it. So game five, Saturday at 8.
6: On the team.
4: Yeah, it was a 9-5 win for the Guardians yesterday. The championship series starts on Sunday. Brewers, Dodgers. Meanwhile, yesterday, Major League Baseball proposed cutting the regular season schedule from 162 down to 154 games.
6: Oh.
4: This is part of the collective bargaining agreement, you know, proposals
6: Good.
4: That they're
6: Return
4: putting out there.
6: 154. Yeah.
4: So also they suggested having higher seeds in the playoffs that they would get to choose their opponents.
0: I don't like that one.
4: I don't like that at all.
6: No.
4: I don't think the players are going to even go for that. Do you?
0: No, I mean,
4: that seems like a gimme.
0: I mean, can you imagine being the team said, yeah, we want to play those guys.
4: Right.
0: Like the that bulletin
4: right.
0: board material that, oh, they wanted to play us.
4: Like, yeah.
0: I mean, that feels a little weird. I think they should just do seeding based on records.
4: I agree. Yeah, I'm sure we're going to hear a lot more maybe wild proposals from the MLB as we lead up to December when the CBA does expire because I don't know what the MLBPA is going to go for.
0: Right. In exchange, though, for the 154 games, they said they were going to expand the playoffs. At least the number of games,
4: I don't. Well, they said that the divisional games would be a seven-game series, which I'm not really on board with that.
0: Yeah.
4: But I don't know. I mean, sometimes those games, I mean, obviously, the ALDS is going to game five, so that's exciting. But it just depends. I think you'd rather have more games in the summer than you would be playing baseball in October, November. Obviously, it's fun to watch postseason baseball, but it's competing with so many more things, right? And they also talked about having more primetime postseason baseball, but you're competing with the NFL. You're competing with college football. There's just so much going on in this month.
6: Yeah, but then every team in baseball will say, yeah, we played in October. That used to be something reserved for like four teams.
4: Well, don't worry. The Phillies and the Red Sox didn't get there, so it's
6: okay then.
0: Thank you, Val.
4: See you guys.
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0: So this Wes Moore Bronze Star story has taken another twist. The Defense Department Inspector General says records related to that Bronze Star may be tied to a law enforcement inquiry and cannot be released. What does that mean?
6: I don't know.
0: I've read this story 100 times. I don't quite understand it. But this Bronze Star that he received in 2024, but the question of the first one, which he said he received when he never really did receive, a federal law enforcement inquiry is underway regarding that. Now, what does that mean? Is it criminal? It's possible that it could be criminal, but it doesn't necessarily mean that it is criminal as well. It could be something that is regulatory. It could be civil proceedings as well. Now, remember the controversy about this because, you know, Wes Moore wrote on his White House internship resume mm-hmm. that he received the Bronze Star when he never received it. And then many different people in the media picked up that he had the Bronze Star, believed that he had the Bronze Star, and they introduced him as a Bronze Star recipient.
6: Yeah, right? He never pushed back.
0: He never corrected it. And he was asked multiple times, do you know where this came from? And he said, I have no idea. I have no idea where it came from. But of course, he knew all along that it came from his initial resume. that he says he was pushed to write and include by his mentor, a mentor who happens to be a very good friend of his and also happens to be a superior officer. So he put it on him. And then in 2024, during the Biden years, he did receive that Bronze Star for the mm-hmm. same reason why he said he received it on the resume. So that's where we are right now. But this one's weird. I don't know if there's politics being played by the Trump administration on this or if there really is a legitimate inquiry as to what went on with the original Bronze Star claim.
6: Well, sunlight's a great disinfectant of this kind of thing. The records are being sought in connection with a complaint against three-star U.S. General Lieutenant General Michael Fenzel and against Moore. The war leader has long been cited by Moore as a good friend, military mentor. This is from The Sun. Says Fenzel also helped secure the governor's retroactive Bronze Star in 2024. Right. So it's tied up with a potential prosecution following a complaint against Lieutenant General Michael Fenzel.
0: Right.
6: So
0: Fenzel is the groomsman of Moore and his right. good friend and his mentor and the superior yep. officer.
6: Right. Yeah. So, I mean, that's where it is. The story continues. There are those who are very angry about this, and they always will be, typically ex-military guys and guys who view this as stolen valor, that he did this. But as far as politically, it seemed to have no impact whatsoever in his run for governor, nor do I think it will have any impact whatsoever when he runs for the presidency. This is the Swift Boat version, 2028.
0: Yeah. I tend to think that it might hurt him a little bit, but I think by the time he decides to run or he's the running mate or he is, whatever part of the administration, it probably would be talked about as this is old news.
6: Yes.
0: This doesn't matter
6: anymore. Yeah.
0: We talked about this. This is over with. He received the medal. What are you talking about? Let's just move on.
6: A matter of timing. It's the story will be so old that bringing it up would be a bit of an embarrassment.
0: All right, coming up next, Michigan, a big state for the control of the United States Senate between the Republicans and the Democrats. And there was a debate last night, and it had some fireworks. If you missed it, we'll play some of the sound bites on that. And another candidate in another state seems to be gone missing. What's up with that? It's coming up next.
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8: Response units continuing to clean up this incident on 95 North at Washington Boulevard. Three right lanes remain blocked with an early morning crash, and that is causing traffic delays beginning from that southwest corner of the Beltway. And there's a lot of heavy congestion on the ramp from the outer loop to northbound 95 as well. A lot of folks bailed out coming out of South Baltimore, didn't want to mess with 95, so 295 jammed up northbound from Annapolis Road up toward the 95 exits. 895 also slow south between Lombard Street and the Baltimore Harbor Tunnel, and delays off and on continue on the outer loop between Hartford Road and Providence Road along that top side. From the Mattress Warehouse Traffic Desk, I'm Tony Thornton, WBAL News Radio 1090 and FM 101.5.
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9: It's going to be a nice day today. 76 for the afternoon high under partly cloudy skies. Moving into the evening hours, we're going to increase in cloud cover. And then Saturday, mostly cloudy with temperatures in the low 70s, all ahead of Isaias' remnants that will be here on Sunday. I'm meteorologist Alencia Jenkins on WBAL News Radio 1090 and FM 101.5.
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10: At 7:30, I'm Tibber Bennett. Now, Baltimore State's Attorney Ivan Bates says he cannot file criminal charges against a 12-year-old boy accused in a crash that killed a motorcyclist last week.
11: This case should normally be viewed as an involuntary manslaughter, but the legislature specifically excluded this from the charges that were eligible for juveniles under 13 to be held accountable.
10: Now, police say 69-year-old Barry Wright died after the stolen vehicle crashed into his motorcycle in northwest Baltimore. Investigators say the boy behind the wheel. Bates is now calling for changes to the law while the victim's family says the current system leaves them without accountability. Baltimore City Police say they've released a sketch of a person wanted in connection to the murder of Sophie Lee, a transgender woman, back in September. Now, this is the latest in the investigation of the murder of Lee, who was shot and killed in Charles Village on September 11th.
12: Police released a computer-generated sketch of a man they believe is connected to the shooting. Sophie, a transgender woman, was a client of Maryland Safe Haven. The folks there say the sketch looks familiar, but they can't quite place the man. Sophie's family is devastated by the loss of a woman they say was unyieldingly kind and a friend to everyone. They don't recognize the man in the sketch, but made an emotional plea to anyone who might recognize him to come forward.
10: That's TV 11's Kim Dacey reporting. From ABC News, the Norwegian Nobel Committee has revealed this year's winner of the Nobel Peace Prize.
13: The Nobel Peace Prize for 2026 to Navathanam Navi Pillay for her efforts to promote peace and international law.
10: Jameson Hensley will preview Sunday night's Ravens-Falcons matchup during Ravens Flight Plan tonight from 7 to 9. I'm Heather Bennett, WBAL News Radio 1090 and FM 1.5.
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8: 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Well, the cleanup still underway with the accident on 95 North and Washington Boulevard in the city. It looks like they're trying to open up all lanes now, but traffic delays continue coming up from that southwest corner, but it looks like they're in the clearing stages, at least at the moment. Meantime, on the outer loop of the Beltway, it is sluggish now between Bel Air Road and Providence Road. West side looking at a pretty good ride from 795 down to I-70, but then it's slow on 70 eastbound approaching the Beltway coming out of Ellicott City, and sluggish on the inner loop of the Beltway now between Park Heights Avenue and Green Spring Avenue. From the Mattress Warehouse Traffic Desk, I'm Tony Thornton, WBAL News Radio 1090 and FM 101.5.
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9: It's going to be a nice day today, 76 for the afternoon high under partly cloudy skies. Moving into the evening hours, we're going to increase in cloud cover. And then Saturday, mostly cloudy with temperatures in the low 70s, all ahead of Isaias' remnants that will be here on Sunday. I'm meteorologist Alencia Jenkins on WBAL News Radio 1090 and FM 101.5.
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0: But we know with the midterms coming up that Democrats have an opportunity to take back the United States Senate, which a year ago, I don't think anybody thought was possible because there are so many what you would think would be home court advantaged Republicans, yeah, with these red districts that are up for re-election, incumbents who are red and solidly red states. But there is now a belief, I think, among the conventional wisdom that Democrats can and will take over the United States Senate. And in order to do so, they have to flip four seats. However, one of those seats that could play a big role in this is Michigan, because they actually do control Michigan right now. It's a Democratic incumbent seat, but the incumbent is not running. So if Democrats lose Michigan, then they have to pick up another seat. So they have to pick up five seats in order to take. So Michigan is a huge, huge contest for them. And it is a race between probably what you would say the most controversial of all the Democratic candidates running on the ballot in 2026, Abdul El-Sayed, Dr. Abdul Sayed, although the doctor part about it has come into question recently and came up last night in the debate with Mike Rogers, who's a former FBI official and former politician from Michigan. So they got into it last night, and it was hot and heavy. I watched snippets of it this morning, Bruce, and they went at it. They both gave each other. But I have to say, looking at it, Mike Rogers was on the attack the entire night, and he did not let up. Now, sometimes those things go against you because you come across as maybe a bully or too tough. I don't think it's going to come across that way this time around. He did not let up on El-Sayed in many different ways and called him out. And this is just a little bit of a back and forth, and you could hear it in the moderator, too, getting frustrated because these guys were not having it with each other last night. And as Keith Jackson would say, plain don't like each other. And this was them conversing about owning homes in different places. And El-Sayed saying that Mike Rogers owns a home in Florida. And Mike Rogers saying, oh, yeah, well, you own a home in the Middle East. Maybe you own two homes in the Middle East.
18: He can't condemn Hamas. He can't condemn the Muslim Brotherhood. He says his home is Egypt. This is all starting to make sense.
19: We are going to move along. We can continue this conversation in the second half of the show.
20: He does own a home in Florida. He took it off the market. I don't know for why, but he did take it off.
18: He owns a home in the United Arab Emirates.
19: We're done.
18: Emirates.
19: Staying in the Middle East. Congressman Rogers, you pledged.
18: In the United States.
0: So that's kind of how it went last night. There was also a time when Mike Rogers brought up El-Sayed's mom and her job, I guess, or her attachment to a group that was linked to Al-Qaeda. And El-Sayed said, you bringing up my mom? Like that would be a problem. And Mike Rogers says, yeah, I am actually bringing up your mom. I'm bringing up your mom's work. And your mom cashed checks for Bin Laden. And my mom, by the way, worked for the Chamber of Commerce. So, yeah, that is a difference between you and me. So it was wild in that. And there were haymakers thrown. And I think a couple landed. And we'll see whether or not we get any polling on this post-debate. But I do get a sense that it was a good night for Mike Rogers and a bad night for El-Sayed.
6: Yeah, well, I think that El-Sayed is still too far left on a number of issues, both domestically and internationally.
0: Mm-hmm.
6: And I think that will play out. And I think that's part of what Rogers established last night.
0: The other part about it, too, was post-debate, a question was asked again to El-Sayed about who he thought was a bigger threat to the United States. Iran or Israel? And he refused to answer it. He kept on saying it's a dumb question and it's a hypothetical that, you know, that is not worth his time. But he wouldn't answer it, which, you know how this works. When you won't answer it, it's because you feel like your truth is going to be harmful to you.
6: Yeah.
0: And his truth is that he thinks that Israel is more of a threat to the United States than Iran is.
6: Then hold that position.
0: Say it.
6: See, if that's what you feel, go ahead and state that's your position and then give us the reasons why you feel that's the case. And we're grown-ups.
0: Yeah.
6: You know, those folks in his state will go to the polls understanding this is the guy's position I agree with or disagree with, or I'll simply take that into consideration when I cast my vote.
0: Yeah. Because the thing is about El-Sayed is he's a good candidate. I mean, the guy's got some talent. There's no doubt about it. But he ran for governor against Gretchen Whitmer a couple of years ago. And in that debate, too, he kind of lost in that debate in a big way, which really hurt him. And it felt like last night he was on the defensive the entire time. And he really needed to use his political skills to counter Mike Rogers. And it didn't feel like it, at least judging from a lot of what I read, that he was able to do that. Look, he's got to win over a lot of black voters in the Detroit area. He's got Barack Obama out campaigning for him, And that's where he's going. He kept on talking. He kept on talking about stuff about regarding Michigan, and he was trying to tie Mike Rogers to living in Florida, not Michigan. But the international aspect of this is going to play a role in it. And yes, there are a lot of Muslim Americans that live in Michigan, but his take that seems to be that he won't say one way or the other that Israel is a bigger problem for the United States than Hamas is or Iran is just,
6: it's hard to sell.
0: It's hard to fathom that that would sell in a purple state like Michigan.
6: If you go to the Hill, which is, you know, one of the rags that kind of covers all this stuff, this morning they're saying El Sayed versus Rogers gets nasty in Michigan, which indeed it did. And that there's no doubt these guys, as you say, plain don't like each other. And the debate between the two got personal almost right away. They sparred not just about their political differences, but their backgrounds. It was hosted by Nexstar affiliate WOOD-TV in Grand Rapids. The first of two, by the way. They have another debate coming up on October 21st, and we'll see how it plays out.
0: Yeah.
6: El Sayed is the former Wayne County Health Director, and Rogers is a former congressman. El Sayed has been a bit of a lightning rod for an awful lot of people on the left and right.
0: Oh, for sure. So again, Michigan, such a big state. There was some good news for Republicans out of Maine in a debate that they had up there as well. So debates can matter in states where it is especially close.
6: Well, again, take a look at Texas. You have a candidate there who's pulled himself from Mark Sanford. He's just kind of disappeared.
0: Well, all right. So I'm glad you brought that up because James Tallarico has not been out on the campaign trail since September 30th. He actually hasn't been out in the public since September 26th, but he pulled out of an event on September 30th and he said that he had the flu. All right. We've all had the flu before. It can be nasty. It can be tough. It is October 9th. So we are 10 days, and he said he started to feel bad on like September 26th, right? Or something like that.
6: Yep.
0: So we're talking 2 weeks, and you're running a campaign that you need to win in Texas, and you haven't been out and about for 10, 11 days. That's not the best time. I mean, I realize that you can't stop yourself from getting sick, but man, shake it off and try to get back on the campaign trail as fast as possible.
6: It could be he's hiking the Appalachian Trail. That could be. Yeah. That was Sanford's excuse.
0: Yeah, right. Yeah. With Maria.
6: Yep.
0: It always make you wonder, like when you heard that story that he like just left his entire family, left his campaign trail. Like, this must be the most beautiful woman in the world. I mean, I can't believe this
6: story. For those who weren't following, as Mark Sanford was running for office, he disappeared. His initial story was, "Oh, I was hiking the Appalachian Trail.
0: Yeah, right.
6: That's why you couldn't reach me." No, he was with a South American girlfriend at the time.
0: That's right, Maria from Argentina. I remember that well.
6: Yes.
0: All right. Coming up next, Brian Kronberger will join us. We'll talk with Crony about what's going on, concerns about the bond market, these interest rates as well, and what you need to do to be safe if you've been hacked regarding your financial accounts. Crony's coming up next.
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22: Well, finally, there is some good news. The accident 95 North and Washington Boulevard has finally cleared out of the way. The lanes have reopened. Still seeing delays coming up from Caton Avenue, but should dissipate soon. Meantime, there's some bailout traffic on 295 northbound out of South Baltimore still from Westport up to 95, but that too should diminish. Also looking at some slow traffic on the outer loop of the Beltway between White Marsh Boulevard and Parian Parkway. Inner loop also sluggish coming out of Pikesville this morning between Park Heights Avenue and the Jones Falls Expressway, and seeing a few more cars along 70 East out of Ellicott City from Marysville Road to 29. From the Mattress Warehouse Traffic Desk, I'm Tony Thornton, WBAL News Radio, 1090 and FM 101.5.
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23: Weather.
24: Looking at a lovely day today, 76 for the afternoon high under partly cloudy skies. Moving into the evening hours as we're falling into the low 50s, we're going to increase in cloud cover. Temperatures for tomorrow will be in the low 70s under mostly cloudy skies. These clouds are all ahead of what's left of Isaias that will be here by Sunday. I'm meteorologist Alencia Jenkins on WBAL News Radio 1090 and FM 101.5.
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21: Trey Hendrickson and Marlon Humphrey did not practice for a second consecutive day. Good news is Kyle Hamilton was back to full participation after being limited with a groin injury. Defensive coordinator Anthony Weaver talked about trying to increase their amount of sacks as the weeks go on.
23: We felt like, yeah, we left with one sack. We felt like we left some on the board. But you also got to give credit to Cam. I thought he did a tremendous job of just eluding our guys. So something we're always chasing. We're happy with the pressures that we're getting. But at the end of the day, we want to turn those into sacks and negative plays.
21: The Ravens' first primetime game is Sunday night in Atlanta against the Falcons. 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The Cleveland Guardians launched two home runs in the fifth before a six-run sixth inning that put nine runs on the board for the Guards. They beat the White Sox 9-5 to force Game 5 in the ALDS. That will be Saturday night at 8. And ahead of the collective bargaining agreement expiring in December, Major League Baseball proposed cutting the regular season schedule to 154 and also suggesting that higher seeds in the playoffs would get to choose their opponents. I'm Valerie Preactor on the home of the Orioles, Ravens, and Navy football. WBAL News Radio 1090 and FM 101.5.
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0: All right, let's talk a little finance, shall we? A little economy, a little personal finance as well. Brian Kronberger joins us, RBC Wealth Management, the Kronberger Group. Good morning, Crony.
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25: Morning, fellas. Happy Friday.
0: Happy Friday to you as well. I saw that the budget deficit jumps to nearly $2 trillion. It's very little difference in any kind of policy making whatsoever. In the meantime, you know, markets continue to just kind of move along in a positive direction. It's just it's a wild kind of interesting world that we live in that aspect, Crony.
25: Well, earnings season starts next Tuesday, the unofficial start. J.P. Morgan, I think Wells Fargo might also report earnings are expected to be up on a year-over-year basis 30%.
0: Wow.
25: That will mark, I think, three straight quarters above 25%. So, I mean, if you think about what's happened, and Maryland's really not a part of this per se like other states, but if you think about what's driving revenue and earnings, it's the data centers, it's AI. And if you extrapolate that out, there's definitely problems. But if you're an AI-driven company, and you're financing, you were financing a year ago something at 5.5%. Now you might have to pay a little bit more expensive, 6.5, 7. It really doesn't matter because they're driving so much profit growth from, from what's taken place that higher rates really doesn't stop that growth. So you've got this kind of bifurcated economy where higher energy prices, higher inflation, consumer sentiment's low, but yet earnings are through the roof. And it really is this, artificial intelligence driven. And it doesn't look like it's slowing down anytime in the near future.
6: Yeah, well, Carney, sooner or later, fires do burn out. And obviously, if you have, you have profits and earnings doing what they're doing right now. It's a little, sounds to me, a little overheated.
25: It feels that way. But when you see how much money is being raised in the private market, because a lot of these companies are not coming public yet because the public doesn't really, they're not comfortable with AI, and for good reason. But they're not comfortable with AI. They don't want to buy their shares, and so they delay. But next year, I think you're going to see a bunch of these companies going public, and then there's going to be even more money. So I'm not so sure that this is going to be like one of those West Coast fires where it just burns for a long time before I think you see any kind of slowdown. It looks like this is a multi-year I'm shocked because I would not have said this 3 or 4 months ago, but the numbers are staggering for AI and the AI buildup.
0: Yeah, I was watching somebody on CNBC the other day who said, you know, remember we used to kind of couch everything in the terms of baseball innings back during the 2008 crisis. What inning are we in this to get out of it? And his point was we're like only in like the third inning in the AI boom. Like there's so much more to come. I mean, who knows if he's true or not, but there is that at least school of theory out here that this is different than other big technological increases and booms and busts and everybody waiting for a bubble. His point was this thing has a lot more legs than people think. Who knows if he's right or not? But
25: well, this is a revolution. I think it's an economic revolution, not unlike the Industrial Revolution. They're basically the models which are powerful, but the model's getting more and more powerful by the day, by the week, by the month. They're solving all the math problems.
0: Yeah.
25: And what you were talking about, AI and not allowing the school systems, I get it for younger, because you want them to be able to think, exercise their brain. But at some point, I mean, AI has got to be a tool. And I hope Maryland figures out a strategy to at least be part of it.
0: Yeah.
25: You know, the tech tax and raising taxes and having an inheritance in the estate tax. I mean, I don't think that you're going to attract anybody with wealth and or companies with, you know, being an outlier as a state. And anyway, great job growth for engineers and servicing of the generators and the cooling and the build out. I just hope we get a little slice of it. But I just don't want it in my backyard.
0: Yeah, right. That's everybody. All right. So listen, but on the flip side of that is that, you know, the other part about AI people worried about is that they're going to be able to break into everything. And just in general terms, you know, consumers always have to be aware of these things. And if you want to look at how much money's in your 401k, you log on. Maybe you got an IRA and you've got other financial tools, then you want to get into your bank account.

0: And I think ultimately you have to figure out a way on a regular basis with a credit bureau to check what has been spent. Are those real? So you have to get into practice of that, and you have to freeze your credit. You cannot allow same day credit. And if you do that, I think that will get you away from 90-95% of the problems. Changing your passwords, freezing your credit will allow, you know, the worst of it not to happen. But you're right. AI is coming, and it's the defense systems are there, but the offensive systems are there, and you know, AI is finding the vulnerabilities. And so I think that we have to take it upon ourselves on a regular basis, check to see the charges are correct, freeze your credit, and change those passwords on a regular basis.
1: Good stuff. Yeah.
2: Thank you, Tony.
3: I'm concerned like crazy about AI.
1: Yeah, I appreciate your time. So you're very concerned?
3: Very concerned. When ChatGPT's AI goes rogue and decides to start attacking other secure sites online,
1: right,
3: then if you don't acknowledge we have a potential problem with AI, I think you're being foolish. Right. I mean, this wasn't programmed. They did a test on security, and their AI, ChatGPT's AI, decided, oh, let's see what other systems I can invade.
1: Right.
3: On its own. Nobody programmed that. And it makes me pause and think, are we running down this road too fast? And then we're going to all of a sudden find ourselves at the bridge that's now out and AI takes over.
1: Yeah. The question is that shouldn't those companies be held responsible if their AI bots get out and then go attack other places?
3: Well, sure. But it's like, who should be responsible after the car crash? The car still crashes. Yes. And the people who are affected are the people inside the car. So if you're causing a car crash, you have some culpability there, but the people inside the car are probably already injured or dead, and the car's destroyed.
1: Right. But my fear is that they want the government to do these regulations to protect them from the liability that they will get from being sued because their product has caused harm. Like, that's what they're looking for.
3: Yeah.
1: They're looking for protection from the government. And, I mean, I agree with you. It is very concerning what some of these things might do. The question is, how do we go about making sure that there are rules in place and who's the best to do it? And is it the government? I'm not convinced of that aspect of it. All right, coming up next hour, we will talk about
3: Skynet.
1: I know.
3: Skynet.
1: It feels like we are going to live in that world very soon. Ivan Bates went off on lawmakers. Is he going to actually make them change course? We'll ask you about that coming up next.
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6: This report is brought to you by Greater Chesapeake Hand Specialist. There's a lot of heavy congestion on Route 32 westbound through the Twin City of Odington between Telegraph Road and 198. Looks like it's all volume related for now. In a loop of the Beltway, off and on delays continue from Route 40 all the way over to I-70 right now. Just a little bit of congestion as you try to make your way onto I-70 coming up from 40. In a loop sluggish from 795 to the Jones Falls Expressway. Delays continue off and on the outer loop of the Beltway out of Rosedale, starting from 95 and stretching out toward Perry Parkway and Providence Road. From the Mattress Warehouse Traffic Desk, I'm Tony Thornton, WBAL News Radio 1090 and FM 101.5.
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7: It's going to be a nice day today. 76 for the afternoon high under partly cloudy skies. Moving into the evening hours, we're going to increase in cloud cover. And then Saturday, mostly cloudy with temperatures in the low 70s, all ahead of Isaias' remnants that will be here on Sunday. I'm meteorologist Alencia Jenkins on WBAL News Radio 1090 and FM 101.5.
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9: Tech stocks led the market lower in Thursday's trading. The Nasdaq tumbled 1.3% yesterday, and that ended up being its worst daily performance since August. The S&P 500 fell 0.5%. The Dow gained 51 points. Recent Treasury auctions have been well received. As a result, long-term interest rates have declined slightly. The 10-year Treasury is paying slightly less than 5.25%. The 30-year is yielding 5.6%. Crude oil prices jumped as the first hurricane of the season enters the Gulf. Brent crude futures were trading above $104 a barrel. That's their highest settlement price

0: since September. In economic news, the University of Michigan releases its Consumer Sentiment Index for October. In earnings news, expect reports today from Delta Airlines. Yesterday, Pepsi cut its full-year outlook, citing pressures on consumers. Its shares were up almost 4%. Investors seem to feel the company is addressing the correct issues. Pepsi opens near $128 a share. The stock is still down year-to-date by over 10%. 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
3: News. I'm Sherry Preston. Demonstrations in New York following the ICE-involved shooting of a man who had a child in the car with him at the time of the shooting. ABC's Aaron Katursky.
4: Anger in a New York City neighborhood. Protesters clashing with federal agents and police after ICE officers shot a man they were trying to detain. Police say 28-year-old Oscar Belgal was parking his car with a 5-year-old inside when immigration officers rushed in and one of them opened fire.
5: Pop, pop, pop, pop, pop. That's what he heard.
4: Bullet holes visible in the windshield.
3: The man was taken into custody and hospitalized. The child back with family. New York City, Zoran Mamdani is calling for ICE to be abolished. The Atlantic season's first hurricane is headed to the Gulf Coast. ABC's Stephanie Ramos is in Pensacola.
6: Hurricane Isaias is expected to make landfall near Pensacola, but the danger stretches far beyond, with parts of Florida, Alabama, Louisiana in the storm's path. Our officials here are urging residents who are in evacuation zones to take those warnings seriously.
3: The storm now a Category 2 with winds of up to 100 miles an hour. The Pentagon says the December 3rd firing squad execution of Fort Hood shooter Nidal Hassan will be live streamed.
7: The last public execution in the U.S. was a hanging in Kentucky back in 1936. According to a recent report from Amnesty International, only two countries in the world do public executions, Iran and Afghanistan, and neither is known to broadcast them. A military law expert says Hassan could sue to try to stop the broadcast. This is also raising questions about how social media companies will treat video of the execution and whether it violates their standards.
3: ABC's Karen Waugh. This year's Nobel Prize winner, former UN Human Rights Chief Navi Pillay, who led a UN commission on the war in Gaza last year, determining Israel had committed genocide against the Palestinians. Israel is denouncing the choice. 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
8: A cloudy and 52. Good morning. I'm Tipper Bennett. And there's new information this morning on the suspect that's charged in the shooting death of 12-year-old Chloe Ishway. TV 11 News investigates learned that the mayor's Office of Neighborhood Safety and Engagement helped convince a judge to grant to reduce Tyree Reynolds' sentence in a 2021 conviction for shooting someone in the face. David Collins has more from City Hall.
9: Mark Mason, the chief of victim services for Monsey, wrote the judge in support of further modifying the sentence. He said, "I would not be going out on a limb writing this letter on his behalf if I felt that he was a violent offender and his plan to come back into society to engage in more violence." Baltimore State's attorney Ivan Bates says his office relied on Mason's assessment when deciding not to challenge the request.
8: Reynolds finished serving his jail time and then was released 8 days before last Saturday's shooting during a youth football game at Leon Day Park. City police say Reynolds and another man engaged in a shootout stemming from an argument over a parking spot. And Baltimore State's Attorney Ivan Bates says he cannot file criminal charges against a 12-year-old boy accused in a crash that killed a motorcyclist last week.
10: This case should normally be viewed as an involuntary manslaughter, but the legislature specifically excluded this from the charges that were eligible for juveniles under 13 to be held accountable.
8: A police say 69-year-old Barry Wright died after a stolen vehicle crashed into his motorcycle. Investigators say the boy was behind the wheel. Bates now calling for changes to the law, while the victim's family says the current system leaves them without accountability. And city police have released a sketch of a person wanted in connection to the murder of Sophie Lee, a transgender woman in North Baltimore last month. Lee was found shot to death in the early morning hours of September 11th in Charles Village. Let's stay with WBAL for complete commitment 2026 coverage of the midterm elections. 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
13: Traffic.
14: Taking a look at traffic in the city right now. 95 North, slow from Caton Avenue as you head over toward the Russell Street exit. Looks like off and on delays continue on 895 South between Lombard Street and the Baltimore Harbor Tunnel. South of the city, 97 southbound, picking up some delays now, starting from Benfield Boulevard, heading past the Route 32 split down to Generals Highway. And there's some slow-moving traffic on the BW Parkway heading south, starting from right around Nursery Road as you head down toward the airport connector, 195. From the Mattress Warehouse Traffic Desk, I'm Tony Thornton, WBAL News Radio 1090 and FM 101.5.
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17: Looking at a lovely day today, 76 for the afternoon high under partly cloudy skies. Moving into the evening hours as we're falling into the low 50s, we're going to increase in cloud cover. Temperatures for tomorrow will be in the low 70s under mostly cloudy skies. These clouds are all ahead of what's left of Isaias that will be here by Sunday. I'm meteorologist Alencia Jenkins on WBAL News Radio 1090 and FM 101.5.
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10: I take no pleasure or joy ever holding our young people accountable. But it really hurts when having to speak to a family after the loved one has been killed. And to make things even more difficult to have to tell them that there will essentially be no one held responsible or accountable for their loved one's loss of life.
18: As Ivan Bates, Baltimore City State's attorney, held a press conference yesterday morning to announce that he can't. It's impossible for him to bring charges against the 12-year-old who allegedly drove a stolen car in the middle of the day, ran a red light, and hit and killed a 69-year-old on a motorcycle. Barry Wright Sr., who was killed, a beloved father and a husband in Baltimore County. He died, and Ivan Bates talked about having to go meet the family and tell them, sorry, no one's going to be held responsible for the death of your loved one. The 12-year-old will just move on. And not only 12-year-old just move on, it's a 12-year-old who had been detained before, who had been, you know, whatever you want to call it, arrested, stopped in the system. He's been in the juvenile system before for at least one account, probably multiple accounts. This is a kid who has done bad things in the past, and he stole a car, was with a 15-year-old girl, drove the car recklessly, ran a red light, and killed a 69-year-old, and nothing will happen to him. And it was pretty clear yesterday that Ivan Bates was ticked off and was angry and is upset with the legislature.
10: This case should normally be viewed as an involuntary manslaughter, but the legislature specifically excluded this from the charges that were eligible for juveniles under 13 to be held accountable. Due to the age of the driver, and thanks to the Maryland General Assembly, there is nothing that we can do to hold this young person accountable for the death of Mr. Wright. That is unbelievable to me, and it should be infuriating to all the residents across the state of Maryland.
18: Agreed. I think it should be, too. And I think it is starting to bubble, at least. I think you had a lot of victims' families who have come out recently and blasted the law, blasted the system. ripped Annapolis for laws that have made it difficult to hold kids accountable. So my question, I got a couple questions this morning. Number one, can this actually make a difference? Can we see change? Will someone in Annapolis wake up and pass a bill and either repeal bills or pass new bills to make it easier to hold these criminal kids accountable? And will this actually make a difference in how we see the system as a whole? Meaning, is Betsy Fox Tolentino going to make changes now because of this? Because we have seen multiple cases this summer where kids who have been arrested before, who have been in the system, some with ankle monitors, that have committed these crimes. Are we actually going to see change from this? 410-467-WBAL is the phone number. 410-467-9225. You can also text us on the Green Solutions Remodeling.com text line. Change coming, Bruce? What do you think?
16: No. No, unfortunately, no. There's a word, entropy, which is the slow dissolution of things that, you know, things enter entropy and things begin to just kind of fall off the edges eventually. And I think we're seeing that happening in this culture right now. And there's no significant move to move in the other direction. If you have a situation where a 12-year-old who has just killed somebody faces no legal consequence whatsoever, what message is now being sent to other 12-year-olds who are thinking about jacking a car or robbing a convenience store or, you know, giving somebody a sucker punch on the street and stealing their wallet? The message is they can't touch you. Go right ahead. And where does that lead the culture? Into very bad places, I would suggest. We have, if we have a law that prevents law enforcement from doing its job because somebody is 12 and not 13, then that law should be changed if we want to actually maintain some control over what's going on in our lives.
18: Yeah. I mean, the other part about it is that's just so annoying to me is that we don't necessarily need to lock these kids up into a jail, but they do need to be held responsible and at times need to be detained. And need to be detained for longer periods of time, whether it is 6 months, a year, or maybe up to 5 years. Yesterday, I heard Robert Lang did an interview with a criminal justice attorney. And his point was, is that there has to be a balance on when we protect kids who make bad choices. And we don't want them to be forced into adult systems and all of these other things. And that we need them to get the rehabilitation. Well, the rehabilitation isn't happening. That's our point. It's not working. This kid had been in the system.
16: If you do an adult crime, shouldn't you face adult punishment?
18: Even if we're not, even if you're going to say the sentence should be lighter because he's a 12-year-old, I'm willing to accept something like this. But this kid just gets to move on. Nothing happens. It doesn't go on his record. He gets no penalty whatsoever. It's just back to the normal for him, which is, you know, the everyday life of doing whatever I want, whenever the hell I want to do it, and no one can get me because I'm 12 years old. Now, is that going to prevent him from committing a crime when he's 14? No. I don't think so. And then when he's 14, and if he does it, then he could be charged as an adult. But how about we try to fix him when he's 12? And then the other thing that this attorney said yesterday was, what do we want to do? Put him in the hickey school until he's 18? And well, I was okay. I might want to do that. Yes, yeah. I would consider that at least better than this, which is to just to say, go home. And if you want to do it again. And until you turn that magic age of 13, if you kill somebody in a car, no, you're okay. We can't touch you.
16: This text in on this issue. Morning, Brian and Bruce. As a lifelong city resident, I'm completely embarrassed, but not surprised, by the lack of reaction from city and state representatives. The mayor seems to have selective outrage.
18: Yeah, I will say this. I think the mayor's been pretty good on this. The mayor's been upset. The mayor says, you know, that's a violent crime. You know, he killed a man. And he killed a man in a car that he stole. That's a violent crime, and there needs to be a consequence on that. I think Mayor Brandon Scott has been pretty good on some of these issues. Now, the Muncie thing, you know, that basically said, please allow this guy to get out of jail early, and then he goes and winds up shooting a 12-year-old and killing her, that's a different story. But I think in general terms, I think the mayor's been pretty good on at least the bully pulpit of trying to say, hey, we need to fix it. Now, look, I think he holds a lot of power in his words, and I've yet to hear him really call out lawmakers in Annapolis to say, hey, these laws have made it more difficult, and you're hurting city residents because these kids keep on going out. I would like to hear him go attack lawmakers more, or at least push impact? Lawmakers more.
16: Yeah. What would be the impact if he did exactly that? If he had a press conference and walked up to the microphone and said, these legislators, these individuals, here are their names, and you know, they are making our city more dangerous. Contact them and tell them to stop doing that. What would be the impact?
18: I think it would go far. I do. Look, I mean, that's pretty much what Ivan Bates has been doing for the last year. I mean, he held this press conference because he's tired of it as well. They don't want to listen to Ivan, though, because he's deemed to be, you know, kind of, you know, whistling his own tune and isn't afraid too much, doesn't toe the Democratic Party line. But if Brandon Scott came out and said, hey, these laws really stink, because pretty much every prosecutor in the state of Maryland has pushed back against these laws, but they don't listen to them, right? Because, they're not the kind of Democrats that we really want to be with. We care more about the advocates. So I think I don't know if it would change it or not, Bruce, but I do think it would at least
16: have an impact.
18: All right, let's go to the phone lines. I know a lot of people want to talk about this. 410-467-WBAL. Let's start with Randy in West Baltimore. Randy, you're on WBAL.
16: Hey, good morning, Randy.
19: Good morning, gentlemen. I'm going to tell you, a lot of people in the city and around the state, but much more so in the city, they don't understand policies, and they don't understand that these delegates and senators have sold them out a long time ago. It hasn't been about people's safety for a while. It's about how can they stay in office, who can endorse them, and they put in these ridiculous laws and policies at the expense of law-abiding citizens. And it's all buddy-buddy, and there's no balance in Annapolis. And when people realize that, hey, because these people got a D in front of their name, they're not your friend. Yeah. You know, you need to vote by common sense and not by a party association or who looks like who.
18: Right.
19: You know, and then it will be better off.
18: Do you believe that maybe these cases have turned public opinion or at least opened up some eyes to this, and that this could push lawmakers to make a change?
19: It's not going to make, no, because I'm going to tell you why. Because people can get frustrated and mad, but how many times you see them go to right back to the polls and vote the exact same
16: yep.
19: way?
16: Yeah.
18: Very good. Thanks, Randy. Appreciate the call. I mean, that's my fear as well. I'm hoping that these two high-profile cases, and by the way, the point that Ivan Bates made yesterday, which is a good one, is that this is not a one-off. This has happened multiple times this summer. He talked about the kids that ran into the MTA bus. He talked about an incident back in early August.
10: On August 4th. William Vance Payne II, a father of five, who was on his way to work, was killed in a collision with a stolen vehicle driven allegedly by a 13-year-old. He was 58 years of age, with a wife and a house full of children, and now his widow said to their children, because they wonder why their dad is never coming home.
18: Yeah, and we have the 3-year-old who was killed by another juvenile who stole a car and ran her over. And the mother was pleading with lawmakers to hold somebody accountable and was so angry that no one would be held accountable for the death of her baby.
16: Yeah, we've also heard stories from the parents of some of the violent individuals in our culture who are saying, you know, I've been asking for help with him for years. I've been saying, you know, that I can't control him. I can't prevent him from doing this stuff. Somehow the dynamic is not working. Please help me. And they're not getting help in that early warning system, and they should be getting help.
18: All right. Vehicular manslaughter not considered a violent crime. So the 12-year-old is not charged because of the 2022 Juvenile Reform Act. How do you feel about that? And is this enough maybe to make changes to the system? Will those at Annapolis wake up to the way many people feel about this, especially victims? Can they actually care a little bit more about the victims and maybe realize that criminal kids should be held accountable? We'll get more to your phone calls. I know a lot of you want to get on board on this. 410-467-WBAL. Text us as well. 410-467-9225.
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13: Traffic.
14: Apparently, there's an incident in the Harbor Tunnel heading northbound. If you're traveling on 895 coming out of South Baltimore, you're going to start to see delays right around Poteet Street and a lot of heavy congestion as you head across the Steel Bridge, heading to the Toll Plaza and trying to get into the tunnel. Only that right lane is taking on traffic. Meantime, 95 North up in Harford County, looks like traffic slows a bit between 152 and Route 24, and seeing delays off and on along the inner loop of the Beltway between Reisterstown Road and the Jones Falls Expressway. WBAL TV 11 weather, partly cloudy today, high of 76, overnight low of 53. Tomorrow, mostly cloudy, highs in the mid-70s. It's 55 on TV Hill. From the Mattress Warehouse Traffic Desk, I'm Tony Thornton, WBAL News Radio 1090 and FM 101.5.
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18: All right, fall's here. 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
27: Lawmakers had to come up with a balance between the argument that we want to protect children, and when children make bad choices, we want to treat them and we want to make them better and not force them into the juvenile or adult criminal justice systems.
18: That is Andrew Alperstein, who is a criminal defense attorney, talking with Robert Lang last night here on WBAL Radio about the whole, you know, idea of why the 2022 juvenile reform law was passed in the first place, to try and keep kids out of cages, as they like to say right now. Well, that's fine and dandy. You tell that to the family of the 69-year-old who was killed. You tell that to the family of a 3-year-old who was killed. You tell that to the family of the father of 5 who was killed this year. the system isn't working. These kids are being arrested, detained multiple times, and they're going back out on the street. So something has to happen, and it's not okay. It's unacceptable for a 12-year-old to steal a car and kill a person, and nothing happens to him.
16: Yeah. Well, it's the idea, some of that we don't want to put these people, we just want to fix them.
18: Yeah.
16: Well, yeah, okay. Exactly how has that worked out for us?
18: It hasn't worked out very well. To the phone lines, 410-467-WBAL. Tony in Ellicott City, you're on WBAL. Good morning, Tony.
0: Good morning. I just wanted to say, you know, as I know we're trying to protect the kids, but I can't imagine if I was, you know, in my past, if I had did some, you know, hit somebody and killed them in a car, what that would do to my conscience now as an adult. And I'm like, it, you know, I think because they're not having strong enough laws, they're actually allowing these kids to have these experiences that's really messing up their lives. It's not helping them. You know, they need stronger laws so that they won't maybe steal a car.
18: Yeah, I mean, I hope he feels bad about
16: consequence,
18: it.
16: Consequence, consequence, consequence.
18: But I don't know, and I know that he doesn't, there's no consequences to it. Now, a lot of people have been texting about, well, what about the family? I'd like to know more about the family. But you know what? We're never told about it. It's kept a secret. You're not allowed to discuss it. Who knows where he is going? We have to trust the system. And does anybody trust the system? I know I don't trust the system that this kid is going into the right place. That's why another reason why I think it might be better for him to be detained or to go to the Hickey school or some other school that is like it, despite the problems we've seen with those schools.
16: Look, there's intellectual curiosity as to what the dynamic is that leads a 12-year-old to behave in this fashion. There's intellectual curiosity. Some sociologists will write a very nice master's thesis on this. But it doesn't actually solve the problem we're facing as a society. And that is we have a whole crop of underage or teens who are decidedly violent because they realize there's no consequence. This is Lord of the Flies.
18: Let's talk to Ray. Ray is in Baltimore. Ray, you're on WBAL. Hey, Ray. Good morning, Ray.
2: Hey, good morning, gentlemen. Just like to say I'm a city resident and a big fan of Ivan Bates, but I would advise him to tread lightly based on what happened to Scott Schellenberger in Baltimore County. And, Brian, I believe Scott was on with UNC4, and he mentioned, and I'd like to point out, that our law and order governor endorsed his Soros-sponsored opponent, Sarah David. He said that he thought the people in Annapolis were a little tired of him going down there and making too much noise and fighting their progressive policies.
18: Yeah, no, you're right about that. There's no doubt that they pushed out Scott Schellenberger, I think, because, you know, he was rocking the boat too much. I don't disagree with you on that, Ray. I will say this. I think Ivan Bates is a different animal. I think he's got a lot more support. And I think he has a come at me if you want, and I don't need this job. If you don't want to give me the job, I'm trying to make Baltimore better. And I do think that he's got a lot more runway here than Scott Schellenberger probably did.
16: But that's odd, isn't it? Because Schellenberger had been a very good public servant for a long time.
18: Yeah. Well, they've been going after him for a couple of years.
2: Hey, gents. I mean, I had a friend of mine served grand jury duty with Scott Schellenberger, and he said Scott was just absolutely—he was the business. He was all business, and I mean, we got rid of Marilyn Mosby in Baltimore City, and by all indications, Baltimore County has elected Marilyn Mosby 2.0.
18: Yeah, I mean, there is that concern. Look, we had her on, and I brought those questions up to her. She says she is not in that direction, but we'll see. We'll see. I mean, that was the choice. And again, that was in a primary. Very few people voted in it. Very few people really followed that. But I got to tell you, it is a concern of mine of which way Baltimore County is going to go. Let's get Arch McCown in here real quick. Arch, you're on WBAL, prominent community advocate, obviously. What do you think about this, Arch? You think there's a chance that this could change things?
3: Yeah, for sure. And good morning, guys. I share Ivan Bates' frustration because, you know, back in 2022, I helped organize this letter from community leaders in Southeast Baltimore. And we asked the District 46 delegation, because that's where we are, not to pass the law as written. Because I was on these Zoom calls, and they had these different activists on there talking about, you know, this and that. And actually, Schellenberger, to your prior caller's point, was very good at articulating like the nuts and bolts problems with this stuff.
16: Right.
3: And so, you know, I will say, you know, there were specific practical warnings about gaps in the system. And, you know, lawmakers have already made changes. They made changes in 2024. So I think they can revisit this. And, you know, requiring a sins petition, you know, when a child causes someone's death, yeah, that's a step. And that was a step that was made, right? But prosecutors still need that ability to bring an involuntary manslaughter case in juvenile court when the evidence supports it. And people will say, like you were mentioning, like super like progressive people will say, well, these cases are rare. But like I'd say, well, what about like a nuclear, like the Three Mile Island? You know, like if you design a nuclear power plant, right, you have these very lower probability but high consequence events.
16: Right.
3: Right. And so it's like you, if you were arguing with me, well, Arch, we don't need that, like that third redundancy in the check valve or whatever. And I'm like, well, Brian, but what about if this thing bursts?
18: You know, yeah, then we're gonna I'm with you. We're against it. I tell you what, I know a lot of people want to talk about it. We'll continue this. What do we do about this situation? Will it make any change? And what should we do with a 12-year-old who kills somebody? 410-467 WBAL.
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26: Traffic.
4: There's a utility issue northbound 895. It's actually in the tunnels. The left lane is closed as you make your approach. Delays begin from Pulte Street as you head northbound this morning. Meantime, there's a crash on 32 westbound, a little bit past 175 Annapolis Road. It partially blocks one lane and seeing some significant delays now as you make your approach to that incident beginning from Telegraph Road. WBAL TV 11 weather, partly cloudy today, high of 76. Overnight, low of 53. Tomorrow, mostly cloudy, highs in the mid-70s. Right now, it's 55 on TV Hill. From the Mattress Warehouse Traffic Desk, I'm Tony Thornton, WBAL News Radio 1090 and FM 101.5.
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5: At 8:30, I'm Tyler Bennett. Baltimore State's Attorney Ivan Bates says he cannot file criminal charges against the 12-year-old boy accused in a crash that killed a motorcyclist last week.
10: This case should normally be viewed as an involuntary manslaughter, but the legislature specifically excluded this from the charges that were eligible for juveniles under 13 to be held accountable.
5: Well, police say 69-year-old Barry Wright died after a stolen vehicle crashed into his motorcycle in northwest Baltimore. Investigators say the boy was behind the wheel. Bates now calling for changes to the law. Well, the victim's family says the current system leaves them without accountability. A family pleading for justice 2 weeks after a 64-year-old was killed by a car while walking home from the Pikesville Target. Melissa Noko was fatally struck by a black sedan while crossing Reisterstown Road. Police are still searching for the driver who fled the scene. From ABC News this morning, the Pentagon now says that the December 3rd execution of the former Army major who killed 13 people in a shooting rampage at Fort Hood will be live streamed for the public to see. Now, the Pentagon has said that not said where people will be able to watch or how, but they did confirm that the execution will be streamed online. Nadel Hassan was an Army psychiatrist who opened fire on his fellow soldiers at Fort Hood and killed at least 13 people. President Trump says that he has approved that execution by firing squad, and the public will be allowed to view it as well. Let's stay with WBAL for complete commitment 2026 coverage of the midterm elections and get more news at WBAL.com and also on the WBAL radio app. I'm Tibber Bennett, WBAL News Radio 1090 and FM 1.5.
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7: 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He was able to explain the steps he took to verify that my system is working and that there's no evidence of an issue with the heat exchanger. He even looked at the images from the other company and showed me how he could tell they were not from our system.
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26: Traffic.
14: All lanes have reopened in the Harbor Tunnel heading northbound, so traffic's moving much, much better coming out of South Baltimore. Just a brief delay between Pulte Street and the Steel Bridge, but should dissipate soon. Meantime, on the inner loop of the Beltway, looks like there's a crash just before the JFX, and traffic slows down just a little bit now, approaching Green Spring Avenue. Also, on the outer loop, sluggish between White Marsh Boulevard all the way out toward Providence Road this morning, and seeing some very heavy volume on 95 North, making your way up through Harford County, beginning from just past 152 toward Route 124. From the Mattress Warehouse Traffic Desk, I'm Tony Thornton, WBAL News Radio 1090 and FM 101.5.
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9: It's going to be a nice day today. 76 for the afternoon high under partly cloudy skies. Moving into the evening hours, we're going to increase in cloud cover. And then Saturday, mostly cloudy with temperatures in the low 70s, all ahead of Isaias' remnants that will be here on Sunday. I'm meteorologist Alencia Jenkins on WBAL News Radio 1090 and FM 101.5.
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11: If you're going to allegedly steal a vehicle, then you're going to drive it, then you're going to run the red light, and then you're going to take a life, you got to be held accountable. And once again, I'm not saying we're trying to put this young person under the jail. What I'm saying, there has to be a level of accountability because they're victims here. And the victims, and that, Mr. his life mattered. His families, they're hurting, and they matter.
18: That is Ivan Bates yesterday at a press conference where he called out the Maryland legislature for a bill that was passed that does not allow him to charge the 12-year-old who allegedly drove that stolen car, ran a red light, and hit 69-year-old Barry Wright Sr., who was on a motorcycle and killed him. Can't charge him with a crime. Is legally not allowed to do that because of what Annapolis did, despite a lot of people telling Annapolis, hey, you know, this is a little bit dicey. I don't know if you want to go that far. But that, well, they loved it. They were patting each other on the back, high-fiving. They have done everything they possibly could do in the last 4 years to water down and to make it more difficult for prosecutors and police to handle the juvenile crime problem that we have. And even though we have a new head of juvenile services who everybody says is better, the system still produces kids who routinely go back out on the street, in some cases with ankle monitors, and continue to commit crimes with very little punishment. And in this particular case of the 12-year-old, no punishment whatsoever. So can this be the watershed moment where we say, all right, maybe something will happen in Annapolis? Now, Arch McCown, who I trust and really respect, thinks that maybe something will come out of this. Maybe it's a small thing to allow for like manslaughter or something like that. But I think it's more than that. I mean, I really think that you should be able, the prosecutor should be able to decide whether or not they should charge a 12-year-old. I think the prosecutor should be. It's up to them. You know, look, they're elected. If there is going to be a blowback for the prosecutor, if they do something that's so outrageous, egregious to a child, and they think it's out of the ordinary, just way too far of a punishment or a penalty that they put on a 15-year-old or a 16-year-old, then so be it. They'll face the consequences of that. And we really haven't seen these abuses that they talk about. But instead, what we have done is water it down for 4 years now. 4 years of this. And I think there are a lot of people who are waking up to it. Obviously, we've had victims here, families of these victims, in some cases a 3-year-old, who are looking at it going, this can't stand. We need to make changes. All right, let's go back to the phone lines. Talk with you. 410-467-WBAL is the phone number. 410-467-9225. Dave in West Baltimore. Dave, you're on WBAL. Good morning.
12: Brian, my man, how you doing this morning?
18: Doing well, thanks, man.
12: Quick question. How does a 12-year-old mm-hmm. that can't read at grade levels, somehow he's able to breach the security of a parked car, locked up, somehow he's able to steal that car, defeat the steering column, and drive that car? Tell me how that happened.
18: I don't know. Is someone showed him how to do it at some point, right? Or there's trial and error, Dave, I'm going to guess, is what also played a role in this.
12: It doesn't add up to me. It seems like someone is negligent, and now I'm not trying to pass the buck and saying that the child is not responsible for his mm-hmm. action, but there are adults involved in this who should be held accountable. Yeah. In the same way that up in Edmondson Village, when that security officer didn't secure her weapon,
18: yes,
12: and that child shot that another child.
18: Yep.
12: In the same way, if you allow your vehicle to be stolen by a 12-year-old and something catastrophic happens, you should be held responsible, too.
18: Yeah, all right. Lost me there, Dave. Yeah. You lost me there. You had me with somebody who should be held responsible as an adult. I was thinking maybe somebody who he lives with or somebody who right. showed him how to do this or, you know, right. was kind of groomed him to do this or was a part of the process of teaching him how to do it. I don't think it's right. I don't think it's the person whose car it was is to blame because we have no idea how it happened.
12: If he lives with that person,
18: okay.
12: or if that person was involved in any way with that vehicle being used by this 12-year-old,
18: yeah.
12: then that's where I'm talking about in terms of they being responsible.
18: I got you. I'm with you on that. And I trust Ivan Bates enough to know that if he thought he could get a criminal charge against an adult in this case, he probably would. But you do make a good point of what about a civil lawsuit here?
13: Mm-hmm.
18: Like, I don't know. I don't know if this family probably doesn't have a whole lot of money. But I tell you what, if it were my father who was killed or my brother who was killed or my kid who was killed for sure, yeah. it was my 3-year-old that was killed, I'd be doing everything I possibly could to make heaven and earth move to have someone be held accountable.
16: You know, there were, I forget which vehicles there were. There were, I think one of them was Korean and one of them maybe Japanese.
18: This was a Kia. The Kia and the Hyundais yeah. are easily stolen, yes, right? Yeah. And this particular car, I believe, was a Kia that he stole.
16: Yeah. But that, you know, making something easy to steal does not give you a warrant to steal it.
18: Right.
16: I mean, if you can walk into someplace and steal a candy bar, that's still theft. If you can get into the car and you know how to go ahead and turn the thing on by touching the wires together like they do on TV or whatever they did, that does not mean it's okay to do that. Because you have the knowledge and are able to doesn't necessarily mean it's the legally or morally correct thing to do.
18: Right. But to his point, like Jordan Bright, who was killed, the 3-year-old who was killed this summer in a car that was stolen by a 14-year-old. And the mother held a press conference to say, I'm not allowed to talk about the suspect. I can't tell anything. I can't tell you about what is happening. But basically what was happening is nothing was happening. This kid was not being held responsible. He was getting a slap on the wrist. And she's got a 3-year-old who is dead. Can you imagine that? Can you imagine having your child at the age of 3 who's no longer with you, who was killed by a 14-year-old who stole a car, and basically nothing happens to that 14-year-old. How frustrated would you be? And you're not even allowed to talk about what the 14-year-old did or what he's going through.
16: Yeah, I think that's outrageous. I think the 14-year-old, the 12-year-old, whatever age the individual is, there must be a consequence or you're rewarding that kind of behavior and saying it's okay to do that. If there's no consequence, why change your behavior? If you're a 14-year-old, you've stolen a car before, gotten away with it, or got caught and had your hand slapped, well, what's the real consequence for you to decide, well, here's another car, should I steal it? You're going to go do it.
18: Right. Mike in Abingdon, you're on WBAL. Good morning, Mike.
16: Hey, Mike.
15: Hey, good morning, everybody. How's everybody doing?
16: Good, thanks. Never better.
15: Hey,
13: Let me tell you, gentlemen, something. You're a very informative news network, and I hope that legislator as well as the governor and stuff here is not working. You know, these children out here are more smarter than an 18-year-old.
18: Mm-hmm.
13: The accessibility to crimes and misdemeanors and stealing and what have you is all within their cellular phone now. So it can come from any type of source to, for that child to get that type of knowledge. But that child should never be come back, never be turned back home until at least the age of 18 from, to the parents. They're from broken homes.
18: Yeah.
13: Their mentality is not there to do anything more than the mischief that the parents allowed them to do. And the parents are from broken families and single-parent families. So we got to look at that situation from that one point of view. There's a program that's happening in Seattle, Washington, and Denver, Colorado, that's changed these types of truants from one state to another and go into these types of foster-type parent situations to put them in an environment of which they can change and they can become a functional member of society, because it's not working and the taxpayers is costing not only being a taxpayer myself in the state of Maryland. None of these programs work.
18: Yeah, that's even that right.
13: Situation with the child dying inside her room at a hotel, which people getting paid to do that.
18: Right, exactly, exactly. And that's the frustrating part about it. Thanks for the call, Mike. Is that everybody wants these kids to be rehabilitated? No one is saying that they don't. It's just a question of how we're going about doing it. And right now, the method is just release them.
16: Yeah.
18: Just hand them back to the broken home. Is what Mike is saying. And you know, we don't have proof of that or evidence of it, but raise your hand if you don't believe that's happening. This is a kid that we learned yesterday from Ivan Bates who had been in the system before. Like, this isn't the first time that he had been detained. The Juvenile Justice Service system knows who this kid is. They've dealt with him before in the past. So it's at least two strikes on him, and one of them kills a man. Like, it's not working for him. You have to go harder. And I'm with Mike, and that is, if that means he doesn't come home until he's 18 years old and he goes to a school or is detained, I still want him to get an education, all those things. But you don't get to go back out on the street after you kill somebody and you steal a car.
16: I would also suggest that on a statewide basis, they take a look again at Governor Ehrlich's program, which was Project Exile. You have these kids doing this. You know what? They're really nice schools in the middle of Idaho.
18: Yeah.
16: You take them out of this environment entirely and put them into a hickey school environment in Idaho where they're going to have no contact with their buds back home, and they're going to have to learn a whole new set of behaviors in order to get along. That's the one opportunity you have with these kids to actually teach them that there's an alternative. Because if they're right here, you're going to put them someplace where they can still talk with their friends, still hang out, still do all the stuff they want to do, and there's no way of preventing it. If they're in Idaho, it's a lot harder to do.
18: All right, we'll continue on. 410-467-WBAL. Will it change anything? And what do you do with a 12-year-old who has killed somebody?
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15: There's a serious accident on Northern Parkway between Greenspring Avenue and the JFX in the city. This accident blocks one lane in both directions of Northern Parkway, so heads up there. BW Parkway, 295 northbound, slow from Westport up toward 95. And 95 north in Hartford County, delays continue through the work zone from Route 24 up to 543. The left lane is closed. WBAL TV 11 weather, partly cloudy today, high of 76. Overnight, low of 53. Tomorrow, mostly cloudy, high in the mid-70s. Right now, it's 55 on TV Hill. From the Mattress Warehouse Traffic Desk, I'm Tony Thornton, WBAL News Radio 1090 and FM 101.5.
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10: Please don't be misled. This is not a one-off or an isolated incident. We just have to look over the past few months. September 23rd, it's alleged a juvenile on adult probation for motor vehicle theft crashed a stolen vehicle into an MTA bus, sending 16 people, including himself, to the hospital. As of my last check, the driver and front passenger still remained in the hospital.
18: That's Ivan Bates talking yesterday about his inability to charge the 12-year-old in the death of a 69-year-old motorcycle driver, Barry White Sr. He is dead. The 12-year-old gets nothing, not one little thing on him. So the question is, will Annapolis change course here? And what should we do with a 12-year-old who has stolen a car and has killed somebody? Bob in D.C., you're on WBAL. Good morning, Bob.
20: Good morning, Brian. Good morning, Bruce.
16: Good morning.
20: Well, the problem is the 12-year-old doesn't stay 12.
18: Yeah.
20: All of these kids are going to become full-grown human beings.
18: Yep.
20: We're talking about this problem like it's just a problem of the present. It is a problem of the future. And if people aren't thinking about what's coming, they better start.
18: Yeah, right. I mean, that's part of the whole idea is when they do commit crimes at this age is that you do try and address the issue right away with consequences and, you know, the wraparound services that come with it. But if you don't do that, and we have heard from the kids themselves saying that they're not worried about being caught, right?
20: They are not going to stay kids. We're talking about these criminals as if they're just children who will remain children. And there's a generation coming up behind them, learning from them. Yeah. This is about the future, not about the present.
18: Right. Thank you. I appreciate it. Thanks very much, Bob.
16: Yeah.
18: Look, I mean, look, the debate will always be there about how you go about doing these things when it comes to rehabilitation with kids. But I guess where I'm coming from is the system that we have right now isn't working. It's not. And they talk about us like cherry picking or the media just, you know, focusing on these stories. There are countless number of stories that we can tell you about from this year in a world that we're living in where violent crime at the adult level is going way down. And yet we can talk about five incidents right off the top of our heads involving 12-year-olds, 13-year-olds, and 14-year-olds and stealing cars and killing people.
16: Here's an analogy. You're driving along the road in your automobile and you're aware that the right rear tire is blown. But people say, well, don't stop. You're just focusing on a tiny portion of the population, a tiny portion of the tires here.
18: Yeah.
16: All the rest of the tires are good. Quit talking about that bad tire. I mean, at some point, you actually have to say, let's pull over. Let's get rid of the bad tire. Let's fix it and put on a good tire. And we're just not willing to do that yet, apparently.
18: John in Glen Arm, you're on WBAL. Brian and Bruce, good morning, John. I don't have John?
16: Yeah.
18: He's gone. All right, let's go to Jamaica. Uh-oh, I think I fat figured something there, Mr. Producer. Jamaica, are you there from Baltimore?
21: Yeah, I'm here.
18: Okay, go ahead. You're on.
21: Yes, actually. And hi, I'm a mom, and I have four children, a 25-year-old, 23, 19, and 16, all doing good. Military,
18: great.
21: FedEx, college, high school.
18: Love it.
21: And I am telling you that I agreed with, I'm not sure which one of you said it, but these kids need to be held accountable. Send him to Terre Haute, Indiana.
16: Yep.
21: So he's 21, where they have to grow their own food to eat, and they don't play with people out there. They're strict and they're militant. When you send them to these city jails, they're with their friends, they're with their families, and all they do is become better criminals. That's all they do.
16: They
21: right back out, and they right back doing the exact same thing. Mm. The guy that killed that 12-year-old girl down in Leon Day Park was out of jail for a week.
18: Yep. 8 days.
21: A week?
18: 8 days.
21: 8 days.
18: Unbelievable.
21: And was just in jail for an attempted murder.
18: Yep.
21: And they suspended They gave him 15 years and they suspended 10. How do you take a life, or attempt to take a life, and they suspend 10 years?
16: Yeah. Yeah. So your maximum sentence.
21: Probation.
16: Yeah, and it's your maximum sentence is 5 years, and of course that would never be served. Yeah. You know, it's good. Oh, it's good behavior. He's got a year and a half, whatever. You know, it's...
21: Exactly. They're on probation and they're doing what they want. They're smoking. The ankle monitor is a joke.
3: Yeah.
21: Our judicial system, when it comes to these juveniles, is a joke. It's a joke. It's funny.
3: Well,
21: no one cares.
3: I hope
21: that's why they're taking over.
3: I hope a lot of lawmakers who do listen to this show heard your comments, because it needs to change. Instead, we just water it down and we listen to the advocates who say we need more kindness, more gentleness is what we need more than anything else. Let's talk to Brent Fisher, another one of our community advocates. Good morning, Brent. What do you think about this? Do you think there's a possibility this changes anything in Annapolis?
4: Hey, good morning, guys. Absolutely not. And, you know, I've called it numerous times over the last couple of years, you know, just.

0: school detention, something along those lines. Free State. I had a family member that went to Free State and came out, and the life has changed.
1: For the better.
0: You know, just to sit here and say that the sins petition is non-existent right now because it's failed numerous, and there's really no teeth in the sins petition.
1: Right. No, I appreciate it. I fear the same thing, that there's not much is going to come out of this. But it's unconscionable to me that with these three incidents, really, and there's really five, but especially with what we have seen in the last couple of weeks here in Baltimore, that there isn't like a hearing that is held immediately to talk about this. That shows you how unserious, you know, we are about this issue. It is, hey, no, it doesn't really make a difference. And again, I will go back to watching the mother of Jordan Bright talk about how frustrated she is that there is going to be nothing that will happen to the kid who killed her 3-year-old, and how frustrated she was that she wasn't even allowed to talk about it. And basically, in the next 48 hours, there were politicians in Annapolis having a rally in Baltimore celebrating a new law that was going to make it more difficult for prosecutors and police to deal with criminal kids. We've got it backwards. We've got it completely backwards. People want more control over the system. They want more punishment. They want accountability for what is happening with these kids. And Annapolis is doing just the opposite. All right, coming up next, we will turn our attention to a federal story, a national story regarding punishment. But maybe this one went too far. We'll tell you about that coming up next.
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3: Traffic.
4: Traffic slows down along 95 North up in Harford County due to the construction activity that's set up now between Route 24 and Route 543, the Bell Camp exit. The left lane is closed. That's causing delays beginning from 152. In Baltimore City, there's an accident on Northern Parkway. It's between Green Spring Avenue and the Jones Falls Expressway. One lane is blocked in both directions of Northern Parkway. And delays continue off and on along the inner loop between Reisterstown Road and the Jones Falls Expressway. In fact, there is a report of an accident just prior to the JFX. WBAL-TV 11 weather, partly cloudy today, high of 76. Overnight, low of 53. Tomorrow, mostly cloudy skies, highs in the mid-70s. Right now, it's sunny and 55 on TV Hill. From the Mattress Warehouse Traffic Desk, I'm Tony Thornton, WBAL News Radio 1090 and FM 101.5.
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1: Yeah, a lot of people talking about, you know, military-type schools. I mean, I've always thought that would be a good idea, and there needs to be an investment in that somewhere or somehow, whether it's the state level or the federal level on that. Look, we've had a lot of problems with some of these, you know, state-run schools, if you will, the Hickey School. I mean, some of the stories that you hear out of there have been horrible. But that's on us. Like, we should demand that these kids are treated well at these schools, but that they're run in a way that is going to foster discipline and rehabilitation at the same time. The whole point, though, is for them to be punished, for them not to be at home. And as our one caller said, so they don't learn from the other criminals that are there with them how to do these, how to do more things, how to commit even more crimes. I mean, that's what I think most common sense Marylanders want. Accountability, especially for repeat offenders and serious violators of the law.
6: Yeah, you get one, all right? You get one.
1: One mulligan.
6: Beyond that, sorry. You know, you should have learned, and there has to be a consequence. My suggestion would be take a look at those states where there is a consequence and see what their crime rates are. I suspect that their overall crime rates are lower and that the juvenile crime rates are lower because the dynamic is set that if you do something outside the law, you will be punished for it.
1: Well, speaking of being punished, Pete Hegseth wants a public execution. Ghoulish, or is it the right move? Let's talk about it coming up next.
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7: A cloudy and 57 coming up. There's new details this morning about the man accused of shooting and killing a 12.

0: 12-year-old girl at the youth football game last weekend. We'll have the latest on that story. But first, ABC News at 9 o'clock.
1: From ABC News, I'm Sherry Preston. Hurricane Isaias has strengthened into a powerful Category 3 storm with maximum sustained winds of 120 miles an hour. The first Atlantic hurricane of the season forecast to intensify rapidly as it approaches the Florida Panhandle. ABC Stephanie Ramos is in Pensacola.
2: People boarding up homes and businesses. Long lines at gas stations ahead of the storm, with many gas stations already running dry. In grocery stores, aisle upon aisle of empty shelves as residents stock up on food and water, preparing for prolonged power outages.
1: States of emergency declared for parts of Florida, Alabama, and Georgia. A call in New York City to abolish ICE following the shooting of a man who had a child in the car with him. Here's ABC's Aaron Katursky.
3: Police say 28-year-old Oscar Belgal was parking his car with a 5-year-old inside when immigration officers rushed in and one of them opened fire. Witnesses say the ICE agent fired from a semi-automatic rifle. The Department of Homeland Security says Belgal is a Dominican national living in the U.S. illegally with a prior grand larceny conviction and suspected gang ties. Officials say he had been released after a 2023 arrest. He was rushed to a hospital and expected to survive. The child was not hurt.
1: Some pushback coming to Defense Secretary Pete Hegseth's order that the firing squad execution of Fort Hood shooter Nidal Hassan be live streamed. ABC's Martha Raddatz.
4: There has not been a public execution in nearly a century. And of course, that was long before the internet, where the execution could live online forever. Senator Tom Tillis writing on X that live streaming the execution is beyond disgusting, saying public executions are what oppressive dictatorships do. It should not be happening in America.
1: Former UN Human Rights Chief Navi Pillay led a commission last year on Gaza determining Israel was committing genocide. She won the Nobel Peace Prize today. This is ABC News.
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0: Good morning. I'm Timber Bennett. As new information regarding the suspect and the shooting death of 12-year-old Chloe Ishway. TV 11 News investigates learned that the mayor's Office of Neighborhood Safety and Engagement tried to convince a judge to grant him early release from jail. A record show Tyree Reynolds finished the rest of his sentence and was released from custody just 8 days before he allegedly took part in the shootout over a parking spot.
6: We learned a top Monzie official acted on his own to persuade a judge to modify the sentence of Tyree Reynolds. Now, City State's Attorney's Office didn't oppose because they called the argument and evaluation in favor coming from the high-ranking Monzie official was good enough for them.
0: As TV 11's David Collins reporting, a Baltimore man has been sentenced to 40 years in federal prison for his role in a murder-for-hire plot. Matthew Hightower wanted to kill a federal witness in 2016 to prevent her from testifying against him and the man that he solicited to carry out the murder, mistakenly, Latrina Ashburn, who lived next door to the intended target. A Baltimore City police have released a sketch of a person wanted in connection to the murder of Sophie Lee, a transgender woman back in September. And this is the latest in the investigation in the murder of Lee, who was shot and killed in Charles Village on September 11th.
7: Police released a computer-generated sketch of a man they believe is connected to the shooting. Sophie, a transgender woman, was a client of Maryland's Safe Haven. The folks there say the sketch looks familiar, but they can't quite place the man. Sophie's family is devastated by the loss of a woman they say was unyieldingly kind and a friend to everyone. They don't recognize the man in the sketch, but made an emotional plea to anyone who might recognize him to come forward.
0: That's Kim Dacey reporting. And Baltimore City's health commissioner assumed command of the District of Columbia Air National Guard's 113th Medical Group. Dr. Michelle Taylor will continue her duties, though, as health commissioner, while serving in the D.C. Air National Guard with the 113th Wing. WBAL News Time is 9:04.
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11: Good morning. If you're making your way on the northbound side of I-95, they do have that work crew as you make your way just past the Vietnam Veterans Memorial Highway. The left side of the roadway should be blocked off. Careful in Baltimore City. Looks like Northern Parkway is dealing with a crash. As of now, it's going to be just past Green Spring Avenue on your approach towards the JFX. Looks like one lane is blocked in either direction, so follow any police direction as necessary through there. From the Mattress Warehouse Traffic Desk, I'm Carlos Ramirez, WBAL News Radio 1090 and FM 101.5.
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12: Weather.
13: Partly cloudy skies by the afternoon, but increasing clouds towards the evening. High temperatures making it to 76. 53 is what we're going to fall to overnight. And then by Saturday, mostly cloudy skies, 73 for the afternoon high. Rain, the remnants of Isaias will be here as we move throughout the day on Sunday. I'm meteorologist Alencia Jenkins on WBAL News Radio 1090 and FM 101.5.
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15: Well, how about a public execution? Haven't had one since the 1930s, but we may get one in just a couple of months because Pete Hegseth, the Secretary of Defense, Secretary of War, whatever you like, says the execution of Nidal Hassan by firing squad will be public for anyone to watch. Now, remember, Nidal Hassan was the army doctor who killed 12 civilians, or 12 soldiers, I should say, and one civilian at Fort Hood, Texas, back in 2009. This was the defense secretary yesterday. I believe he was on an aircraft carrier. He was on some kind of ship making the announcement in an interview with Human Events, I think. I can't remember what the exact media outlet was, talking about how this was going to happen and how it would be on television or streamed for everybody to see, and here's why.
16: Execution by firing squad. Army major betrays his country, radical Islamist, kills a bunch of Americans at Fort Hood. Of course we're going to do it at Fort Hood. We're going to do it on a Thursday. We're going to do it at 1 o'clock, which is when he did it, and it's going to be soldiers with rifles executing the firing squad. It hadn't been since World War II since we've done that. Well, I kind of like the mentality we had in World War II, which was win, which was understand when the enemy attacks you, you need to stand your ground. So it was radical Islamist terror attack. Remember what Obama called it? Workplace violence? Yeah. I mean, that's what we're up against. That's the worldview we're up against, is workplace violence.
17: CVE.
16: We know what it is. It was a radical Islamist attack in uniform inside the ranks. And so he's going to get a firing squad of soldiers, as it should be. And we'll make sure that people are able to watch it, that it's public, because people need to understand that there's serious consequences for these types of things.
15: All right, there he is. That's the case that he made yesterday. Real America's Voice, Human Events, did the interview with him on the USS Lincoln, where he made it known that it is going to be a public execution of Nidal Hassan at Fort Hood, where he killed 13 people. So how do you feel about a public execution? The public square, it's coming back. Good decision or ghoulish? 410-467-WBAL is the phone number, 410-467-9225. And you can also text us on the greensolutionsremodeling.com text line at 410-467-WBAL.
18: Ghoulish. No, I'm sorry, we're not into snuff films. It strikes me that, you know, I want the guy dead. That's fine. I don't really need to have it shown on TV. I just think that somehow we do things differently, but maybe I'm wrong on that, and maybe I'm just way out of touch. He clearly did an evil thing. He represents an evil ideology. I want him dead, but televising it strikes me as unnecessary and a little ghoulish.
15: Yeah. I tend to agree with you on that. It's like, is it necessary? I mean, is it just, is this, I mean, and then you heard Hegseth in that interview. It just feels like full on out. We're just, it's retribution. You know, we're going to do it in the same place where you killed our soldiers. We're going to pick the time and, we're going to kill you by firing squad like you killed other people. And it is just, I don't know. It's just, does America have a moral high ground? And do we do things the same way that the enemy does? At times, I suppose you have to do that.
18: Look, I have no problem with the execution.
15: Yeah, I don't have a problem with it either, but none. It is where you do it and how you do it does. And by the way, I will just throw this in there too, is that, and I don't know, Hegseth won't care too much about this, but this does have the possibility of giving you some blowback. I mean, because this thing is then online forever.
18: Yeah.
15: Right? And it is going to be used against you in some other way of, hey, this is how the Americans do it. This is the way that we're going to do it. Or it will be deemed because, you know, this was a Muslim. Hey, this is what the Americans do to that. And it can be used as a propaganda tool. I suppose some people won't care about it, but I do think that that should play a little bit of a role into the decision making. But in general terms, the execution will be televised is not necessarily new, but we haven't done it in 100 years for a reason as well.
18: Well, wait a minute. The perspective, though, when Americans are killed by Islamists, they do things like drag them behind pickup trucks,
15: right.
18: Or chop their heads off on camera.
15: Absolutely.
18: So, I don't think we're not going to be their equal on that. I just think that for me, I don't mind if the guy's going to be dead. That doesn't bother me at all. He did a horrible thing. He killed people. He should pay the ultimate price. I don't want to turn it into entertainment. And this is what I think we're on the edge of. We're going to glory in this. And, you know, what's next? We'll have Hegseth sitting with a laurel on his head, giving a thumbs up or thumbs down. It just strikes me as uncomfortable for some reason.
15: 410-467-WBAL, public execution of Nidal Hassan to be streamed on television for anybody who wants to check it out on December 3rd. That was what came down yesterday from the Secretary of War. Let's talk to Martin in Edgewood. Martin, you're on WBAL. It's Brian Neiman and Bruce Elliott in this morning.
10: How you doing, Mr. Neiman?
15: Good. What do you think?
10: I'm a combat vet. I happen to agree with Mr. Hegseth. The man was a traitor, and he killed our soldiers. He killed innocent people. I think we should make a statement. This is what happens when you mess with the United States government and the American people.
15: Okay, I understand that for the execution part. About what about, you know, promoting it in a way for the whole world to see, or to do it in a way that said, hey, we're going to do it at Fort Hood where you did this as well. Does that not come across as some type of like retribution and a little over the top to you, or no, that's perfectly fine?
10: I don't think it's over the top at all. I think it's to make a statement that we are not going to tolerate this being done on our home soil to our people, period. I don't care if the guys, if you're a soldier and you decide to use that radical thought to harm American citizens and your fellow soldiers, it's just what's going to happen to you.
15: Right.
10: And I think it's a long time overdue.
15: All right. Very good. Thank you, Martin. Appreciate it. Look, we've done these in the public square before, and they usually wind up getting good turnouts. But it is kind of the feeling of people wanting to watch and for the sport of watching someone get killed and someone die, and feels a little bloodthirsty to me to actually put it on television.
18: Well, historically, you know, you did have, and I'm trying to be balanced about this. Historically, in the West, if you stole somebody's somebody's horse or somebody's property, or you committed a crime, they'd hang you in the public square, and the public would be there to watch.
15: Right.
18: For some reason, I'm squeamish about let's put it on TV, mostly because I don't want to turn it into entertainment. I don't want some filmmaker some, you know, Coen Brothers wannabe to decide they're going to use that as the basis for some kind of movie. So, I mean, that's my hesitation, is the manner in which it will be used. I don't give a damn about what the Islamists think about it. They kill us in horrible ways. But do we want to have the same kind of behavior that they have? Get the job done, but we don't really have to do what they do.
15: That's what I'm saying. There is a moral superiority that you want to have, at least, to say, hey, we're not going to do it the same way that, that you do it. Although, again, we have done these things in the past, so it's not like it's like not.
18: No, it's not necessarily outside the culture.
15: It's been a while. Joe in Reisterstown, you're on WBAL. Good morning, Joe.
18: Hey, Joe.
12: Hey, good morning, gentlemen.
15: What do you think?
12: I think it's a good idea. I understand where you're coming from when it comes to live streaming it. The only difference I would state is when you see these videos from the Islamic State, a lot of times they're right up personal. They're showing the person's face after execution, you know, whether, you know, all beaten and bloody. Mm-hmm. I don't think that's going to be the case. I could see this video being, I'd not say short and sweet, but it could be a from a distance. You just see, you know, you see his body drop. And that's the end of it. Yeah. Now, if they decide to go up, take the hood off, and get a little, you know, get a little too personal, that's a that's way too far. But executing him in that manner, you know, as a Marine Corps veteran, I see no issues.
15: Okay, so how it's directed then is what you're looking at. That they're
12: correct. I mean, yeah. If we're just watching a firing squad and then a body drop, so be it. But mm-hmm. if you have a GoPro in his face as it occurs, that's going to be a big issue.
18: Right? Yeah.
15: I get where you're coming here on that. A lot of text on this as well. Somebody said this is the best way to make him a martyr. I think there is some truth to that. I mean, I think it will be used as propaganda, but they use a lot of things as propaganda. Somebody said, so children will be able to see this. Certainly in theory, they will be able to see this. I think that's a terrible idea. Pete in Towson. Somebody said why did it take 19 years? I think that's a fair decision as well, but that's a lot of appeals that have come on all of this. Another person says a good decision to make with the projected number of extremists and sleeper cells enter the country during the open border policy may be a successful deterrent to similar terrorist attacks. Okay, you could look at it that way. It could also possibly be something that ticks them off and says, all right, it's time to attack the United States of America. Let's talk to Ed in Elkridge. Ed, you're on WBAL, Brian and Bruce this morning. Good morning.
17: Good morning, Brian. Good morning, Bruce.
18: Morning.
17: Three quick thoughts. One, I think it's Hegseth again overcompensating for his own inferiorities, because this to me doesn't make too much sense. Two, it is a good thing. It is a good way of making a martyr. That's what I sort of thought about instantly. And the third on viewing it, you know, I'm going to pull the race card. There are a lot of pictures of execution watch parties of black people hanging from trees, and that's what it kind of reminded me of.
15: Hmm. All right.
17: I'm not a death penalty person, but if you're going to do it, fine. Just, it doesn't have to be done this way. I mean, this is going to make a martyr and increase them. I mean, after they killed bin Laden, you know, they went to a secret location and dumped him in the sea because they didn't want more martyrs.
15: Yeah, that's a good point. That was the choice on that. Bin Laden, a little bit of a bigger deal than that, but that is true. Although some people wanted to see more of the body or proof that they actually got bin Laden. All right, here we go. Pete Hegseth has stirred it up as he's wont to do. Says we're going to have a public execution of Nedal Hassan in early December at Fort Hood in Texas, where he killed 13 people. How do you feel about a public execution in the year 2026? More of your phone calls and your texts coming up next, 410-467-WBAL.
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14: Traffic.
11: Good morning. Interloop of the Beltway is dealing with a broken down car near the Paring Parkway. Got some delays building. back towards Lock Raven Boulevard. Be ready for those slowdowns and do watch out for that broken down car. Southbound side of 95, no major issues as you make your way down into the Fort McHenry Tunnel. Heard word of a broken down car near Keith Avenue, but I'm not seeing any delays, so likely over on the shoulder by now. 95 southbound, some debris in the roadway, blocking the left side of the roadway on your approach towards 195. So if you're headed to BWI, be extra careful. BW Parkway completely up to speed down towards 175. It's currently 58 degrees in Baltimore, reaching a high of 75 later today. From the Mattress Warehouse Traffic Desk, I'm Carlos Ramirez, WBAL News Radio 1090 and FM 101.5.
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15: There's a text. I'm a Marine Corps veteran as well. I say no to the firing squad. Sentenced to death, yes, but not this way, especially televising it. Another person says ghoulish. Somebody says, are we better than this as a country, or have we just lost the high road and lost it a long time ago? Pete XF wants to have a public execution of Nidal Hassan, says it's going to happen, in a couple of weeks. We're going to put it, we're going to stream it on television. And anybody who wants to watch it can check it out. It'd be interesting to see what the numbers are on it. 410-467-WBAL. A lot of pushback already from this across the national landscape. Let's talk to Kevin in Sykesville. Kevin, you're on WBAL. Brian and Bruce in for C4 this morning.
19: Hey, good morning, man. Thanks for taking my call.
15: Sure.
19: I'm 100% disabled vet from NAM, and there are many, many things that happen in violation of people in the military that fall under the Uniform Code of Military Justice. But the fact of the matter is that I think you make a statement by using a firing squad to extinguish this guy. But doing this thing on national view, in my opinion, is seriously wrong.
15: Mm-hmm.
19: And I think there are more things to this also. You know, having been in combat, most combat soldiers still deal with the PTSD of having to kill someone.
15: Yes.
19: And I'm sure that the military has probably gotten people that have agreed that they could that they can handle it, but the fact of the matter is it's a little bit different after it occurs. So I just think that this is totally wrong, showing this on TV. Just totally wrong.
15: Very good. All right, thanks for the call. I appreciate that.
18: Just a brief comment. There are a couple of things that have happened during this administration I just scratched my head about. We have a Department of Defense.
15: Mm-hmm.
18: That's the name. And it doesn't matter what this particular administration calls it. Until Congress renames it, we have a Department of Defense. We're going to call it the Department of War, and we're going to publicly execute people. There's a mindset there that makes me pretty uncomfortable. I want to have a Department of Defense.
15: Mm-hmm.
18: I don't want to have a Department of War where we go out and decide we're going to make war on people. I want us to be defended. And this public execution is part of this fantasy of we'll just go ahead and start killing people in public and live stream it and desensitize people in this country to what we have planned for down the road. And what we have facing us down the road is very serious, I think.
15: Mm-hmm.
18: I think the threat of militant Islamists is very real. We're seeing it play out in Europe right now. There's a chance in Britain they may turn it around, but it's only a slim chance. We could face that here, and we could face it with violence, because that's part of the philosophy we face. So I'm not quite sure where this is going, but I do think there's something else at play here that I haven't been able to define yet.
15: Yeah. Well, I will counter that a little bit. I'll say I never quite understood the change to Secretary of War or the Department of War. Politically speaking, I think it's stupid. Because what you're doing is you're saying all of this money that we spend, these billions and billions of dollars that we spend

0: Anyway, as I said, all of the money that we spent on defense, we're now saying is spent on war. So you're laying it out for your opponents to say, look how much they care about war instead of actually defending the country, which is one of the reasons why we spent it. So that aspect of it, I never quite understood politically why they thought that was a good thing. But Hegseth's position has been, and what I think Donald Trump wanted him to do, was to change the military, to make it more masculine. Right. He wanted to get rid of all of the wokeness around there. He wanted to get back to guys who could fight, guys who were trained to kill, because that's the purpose of having an army. It's the purpose of having a Marine Corps. He wanted to get back to fitness levels. He wanted to take all of that kind of nonsense that had been deteriorating the military for quite some time. And this is just the next step for him. It's a tough guy kind of mentality. Yeah, we're going to kill him and we're going to show it for everybody in the world to see. To me, there are lines to these things, and I think we go too far. I think we go too far on just killing and blowing up these boats in the middle of the ocean that we have really no idea who is on or what they're carrying. But that is the mindset of Pete Hegseth and where he wants to take the military with the blessing of the President of the United States. You know, that's where he wants to go. And look, and to some extent, you can say it's worked in recruitment. It has. I mean, the recruitment numbers are way up in the last couple of years than they were beforehand. Let's talk to Jim, but I agree with you. I think it's a step too far to just stream it, just kill them and move on with your lives. Jim in Elkton, you're on WBAL. Good morning, Jim.
1: Yes, good morning, fellas. I served. I just want to put that out there.
0: Thank you, sir.
1: And I think we're bigger than this, but anybody that's complaining about the humanity of it, maybe they could try lethal injection and botch it in front of everybody.
0: Yeah, well, there is that as well. Yeah, yeah. That would be embarrassing if we didn't get this one right. Yeah, I guess that puts even more pressure on it. You want to make sure that you absolutely get this one right. Tony in Elkridge. Tony, you're on WBAL. Good morning.
2: Hey, good morning. I did not serve, so all the respect to those the people that did and do today. But I think this is a big mistake. If anything, this will be the thing, along with the previous botched death row execution, that's going to lead to more pushing to eliminate.
0: That's a good point.
2: Death row sentences. It's a big, big mistake. Should not be public.
0: Yeah, I think you're right about that. I think that this will push and at least make the voices against the death penalty for anything louder. And they'll have a position to say, you know, this is where the United States is going.
3: Yeah.
0: We can't even do it right, and then we'll put it in. Yeah,
3: we'll see it in slow-mo on TV, on advertisements. Mm. You know, it'll be worse than the ones for, you know, where you have injured dogs being shown on TV. You'll have this showing in slow-mo and an argument against using death penalty in any circumstance.
0: Yeah, and it will be shown over and over and over and over again. Mike in Parkton, you're on WBAL. Good morning, Mike.
4: Hey, good morning, Brian and Bruce. I'm a Marine and Iraq War vet, and while I agree with this execution by firing squad, and I think it's very appropriate for the situation, I do not agree with it being broadcast to the general public for several reasons. If the military wants to watch it, guys, saying, you know, lack of better terms, payback for the murdering of their brothers in arms, so be it. But I think a few things. One, that this will be used as a propaganda material and it'll be made into a martyr and it'll be used for recruiting, you know, radical terrorists.
0: Mm-hmm.
4: But the other thing is, you are taking a life. And while we were speeding up to go into Iraq, one of the things we did watch was a video of a Russian officer being decapitated. It was gruesome. It was shocking. But it was, at the same time, somewhat motivating in that you're like, all right, we're going to stop these people. I don't think the general public understands nor really wants to understand the horrors of war. And an execution by a firing squad is actually a relatively very clean execution. Nevertheless, you're still seeing somebody killed. And my concern is that the public will get squeamish about things and then, you know, oh, we need to be careful about what we're doing. The bottom line is when we have to defend this country, we're going to have to go up against some ugly, just evil individuals. Yeah. And when that happens, you have to kill them.
0: Yeah, right.
4: But
0: right.
4: It doesn't need to be broadcast where potentially little kids or just, you know, whack jobs who want to get their thrills off seeing this can.
0: Yep. All right. Got your point. Thanks. Appreciate
3: Thanks very much. Appreciate it.
0: Good phone calls. You know, this will be obviously talked about a lot this weekend as well, and I'm sure there'll be plenty of reaction from Washington, D.C. Coming up next, though, we'll turn our attention to football.
3: Football.
0: Ravens taking on the Falcons. Doesn't sound good for Lamar Jackson, but we're hearing this morning. We'll talk with the play-by-play man of the Baltimore Ravens, Kyle Yeomans, next.
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7: 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If you're making your way on the inner loop of the Beltway, you've got that broken down car blocking the right side of the roadway near exit 38 for the Paring Parkway. Got delays back towards Lock Raven Boulevard. Inner loop is crowded towards the JFX. Southbound 95 looking good, leaving the Fort McHenry Tunnel. Earlier we were dealing with a few broken down cars, but all of that has been taken care of. 95, BW Parkway, both looking good. Currently sitting at about 58 degrees in Baltimore, reaching a high of about 75 later today. Mostly cloudy skies. 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
8: At 9:30, I'm Tipper Bennett. Now, there's some new information on the suspect charged in the shooting death of 12-year-old Chloe Ishway. TV 11 News investigates learned that the Mayor's Office of Neighborhood Safety and Engagement helped convince a judge to grant to reduce Tyree Reynolds' sentence in a 2021 conviction for shooting someone in the face. Reynolds finished serving his jail term and then was released 8 days before Saturday's shooting during a youth football game at Leon Day Park. Baltimore State's Attorney Ivan Bates says he cannot file criminal charges against a 12-year-old boy that's accused in a crash that killed a motorcyclist last week. Bates says a 2022 Maryland juvenile justice law prevents prosecutors from charging children under 13 with offenses such as involuntary manslaughter in cases like this. A family pleading for justice 2 weeks after a 64-year-old was killed by a car while walking home from the Pikesville Target. Melissa Noko was fatally struck by a black sedan while crossing Reisterstown Road. Police are still searching for the driver who fled the scene. From ABC News, the execution of Nadal Hassan, the former Army major who killed 13 people and injured 32 others in a 2009 shooting at Fort Hood, Texas, will be live streamed. Hassan is scheduled to be executed by firing squad on December 3rd at the same base where he committed the attack. And an Immigration and Customs Enforcement officer shot and injured a man in a residential New York neighborhood Thursday afternoon. It was during what the agency called a targeted enforcement operation. Jamison Hensley will preview Sunday night's Ravens-Falcons matchup during Ravens flight plan tonight from 7 to 9. I'm Tibber Bennett, WBAL News Radio 1090 and FM 101.5.
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7: 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If you're making your way on the inner loop of the Beltway, you've got that broken down car blocking the right side of the roadway near exit 38 preparing Parkway. Got delays back towards Lock Raven Boulevard. Inner Loop is crowded towards the JFX. Southbound 95 looking good. Leaving the Fort McHenry Tunnel. Earlier we were dealing with a few broken down cars, but all of that has been taken care of. 95, BW Parkway, both looking good. Currently sitting at about 58 degrees in Baltimore, reaching a high of about 75 later today. Mostly cloudy skies. 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
6: Weather. Partly cloudy skies by the afternoon, but increasing clouds towards the evening. High temperatures making it to 76. 53 is what we're going to fall to overnight. And then by Saturday, mostly cloudy skies, 73 for the afternoon high. Rain, the remnants of Isaias will be here as we move throughout the day on Sunday. I'm meteorologist Alencia Jenkins on WBAL News Radio 1090 and FM 101.5.
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10: First and 10 from the 19. Chest high snap for Lamar. Threw it into coverage. It's complete, though. Dave Flowers somehow found the football in a tight window. Turns upfield and he's into the end zone for a Ravens touchdown.
0: That's Kyle Yeomans with the call right here on WBAL Radio last Sunday. A little tight box there about the size of a mouse. And man, Zay Flowers gets in the end zone. Those were the days when we had both Lamar and Zay Flowers on
3: available.
0: The field together. Yeah. We unfortunately haven't had too many of those quarters despite this being now week five, and it doesn't sound like we're going to get them both on the field this weekend. Kyle joins us to talk about the game against the Falcons coming up Sunday night. Good morning. As always, great to have you. So, look, it's frustrating because, man, when Lamar and Zay are on the field together, this offense just flows, man. It is as explosive as any offenses we have seen around here. We have seen some really good offenses in the last, 8 years with Lamar around.
11: Yeah, guys, this is a duo, Lamar and Zay Flowers, that could be the best in football this year, as long as they stay available. I mean, look at Zay's routes per routes and yards per route run. You know, it's unbelievable what he's been doing, and he hasn't had a ton of routes run. That's the thing, is mm-hmm. he's been putting up incredible numbers without the real quantity of routes that you would anticipate out of a wide receiver one, and it's because of the health and trying to hold him back from himself. And then, of course, Lamar goes down at the end of the second quarter in week four, and his availability is a question mark moving forward. But yeah, you're not wrong. I mean, this is an explosive offense, because when you have Zay Flowers, you have Rashad Bateman, you have Mark Andrews, and even Jacoby Lane, who we haven't seen enough of yet, but was really impressive in his debut out in Indianapolis before he was injured. This is an offense that has weapons now for Lamar to throw the football to. And I think you saw that on the 98-yard drive that we saw in week four, where he got a little bit of everybody involved, and they were able to march down the field and put points on the board.
3: Yeah, Kyle, but Lamar is most probably not going to be available, and some of the analyses are now saying that his injury could take weeks rather than days to heal. So we're now going to be taking a look at Tyler Huntley as quarterback. Zay is probably not available for this weekend. So we're still going to be facing the Falcons with not all the personnel in place. What does that say as far as our probability of winning the game?
11: Yeah, I think this is going to have to be a game where you do two things exceptionally well. They've done some things exceptionally well, but maybe not consistently through four quarters. And this is going to be get pressure on Michael Penix. You've got to have, as a defense, a chance to rattle him. And he doesn't get rattled easily. He's a veteran college player that is now in his second year in the league, and he is cool, calm, and collected in the pocket. And he's been able to just kind of manage the game and kind of dump it off to different receivers, different weapons. Bijan Robinson, Drake London are both very, very good at what they do. And then they run the football well. But you got to get pressure on those guys in the backfield if you're the defense. And hopefully that leads to turnovers, that leads to miscues, and you can keep them off the scoreboard. The other thing is, I think this is Derrick Henry's game to shine. The last couple times that Tyler Huntley was playing and starting at quarterback were some of the heaviest carry games of Derrick Henry's career. I don't anticipate anything different. I think they need to give the ball to Derrick. They need to be able to block up front and be able to push the line of scrimmage back just a little bit to give him some more time to run than he's had over the last 2 weeks. And if they're able to do those two things, I think it gives an opportunity for Tyler Huntley to win the football game, but things have to click on the defensive side, and they got to get that ground game going pretty significantly, because you cannot expect Tyler Huntley, even though he has a skill set, he has some level of talent that you're really, really comfortable with, you cannot expect him to throw it around the same way that Lamar Jackson does, because no one on this earth can.
0: Yeah, I think the concern that some of us have about the offense this week and running the ball, you obviously hope that Henry can run it, is that Atlanta's really good against the run. I mean, they make you they make you beat them in the air, and they put like eight guys in the box. And I can't imagine if Lamar's not playing that that's not their game plan here. And as good as Derrick Henry is, if you can get penetration on that offensive line, you can stop him. It feels like Atlanta's going to say, we're going to take Henry away from you, or we're going to make Huntley beat you with his arm. And then the question is, if Zay's not there, like, what can they do? Like, it does feel like this thing has all of a sudden tilted heavily in favor of Atlanta with trying to figure out, you know, the pieces and how you fight back about it. But, I mean, I don't know. Just my gut feeling is that if the Ravens are going to win this game, I think Huntley's probably going to have to throw the ball a lot more than we want him to.
11: Yeah, it's a good point, because you look at the defensive tackle duo that Atlanta has up front. They've played arguably as good as anybody in the league this year in terms of stopping the run. They have the most pressures on quarterbacks. They have the most stops behind the line of scrimmage and run stuffs early on in the campaign. And they've played single high safety the majority of the time, more than most teams in the NFL through their first 4 weeks as well, which means they're playing with that extra defender in the box. So even if they do sell out to stop the run with Derrick Henry, I think Derrick Henry would tell you this too. If he's still got to find a way to move the pile, to get things rolling, to break free behind some level of opening on the offensive line. I think the one part that is a little bit concerning is they have struggled to do that over the last 2 weeks. Remember, he was stuffed in Rio against the Cowboys multiple times. He was stopped behind the line of scrimmage, again, with a good defensive front, with Jeffrey Simmons leading the pack against Tennessee last week. So they've faced Quinnen Williams and the Cowboys. They've faced Jeffrey Simmons and the Titans, and now they have another opportunity against a really good defensive front in Atlanta to try and figure it out. I think third time's the charm. They're going to have to get something going, because I'm with you. If Tyler Huntley has to throw the ball around a lot in this game, that's not a recipe for success. I think he would say that as well. This is a game where you got to find a way to establish it.
3: Yeah, taking a look at his stats, he is 66% completion over his career when he decides to pass. It's 367 completions out of 551 attempts. That is not particularly encouraging. Now, this year, he's 8 out of 9. So it's 88.9% so far, but that's, you know, that's his one appearance so far this year. My concern is if the defense is going to be saying we have to stop Derek in the backfield before he gets rolling, do we have an offensive line on the right hand side, because he seems to more go right than left? Do we have a defensive line on the right hand side that is strong enough to allow Derrick Henry to get his wheels moving?
11: Yeah, you got to find some level of continuity up front. And I know there's a lot of question marks now that they've traded for Cam Jurgens and his availability. It's probably not going to be this week. It'll most likely be going into next week's matchup as he gets settled in and learns the calls and learns how to play at the center position in this specific scheme. Whereas Venga Ioane was tremendous in game one. But then you get Andrew Voorhees at the right guard spot go down with an injury as well. So they are banged up front. I think you've got to find some level of success. And luckily, run blocking is not as hard on a continuity standpoint than it is pass blocking. Of course, it's still hard. It's the NFL. These guys get paid millions of dollars to do what they do at a high level. But if you're new on an offensive line, it is an easier transition to run block than it is to pass block. And with the lack of continuity up front, with the revolving door of offensive linemen that the Ravens have had to use through their first 4 weeks, now 5 weeks of the year, I think if you had one element that you could be confident in, it would probably be run blocking. And that's exactly what I think Vanga Ioane, Emory Jones Jr., Roger Rosengarten, who's been really good this year, I think all three of those guys have to be on their best going into this Sunday night matchup.
0: NFL's wild. I mean, 2 weeks ago, we were looking at this as, oh, yeah, this will be a walk in the park. The Falcons were 0-2 and got throttled by the Panthers at home, and then their starting quarterback came back and they knocked the snot out of the Packers in Green Bay and blew out the Saints team that beat us. So this, all of a sudden, it's like, well, this is going to be a really tough battle in Atlanta. And it doesn't, unfortunately, get a whole lot easier for the Ravens in the next couple of weeks. So fingers crossed, maybe get a little bit healthy in the next 48 hours and we'll see where it goes. But enjoy the game. We'll certainly be listening. Always appreciate your time, Kyle.
11: Yeah, appreciate you guys having me. Should be a fun one this weekend. Appreciate you.
0: Yeah, all right. 8:15 kickoff, Sunday night game.
3: Yeah,
0: for the Ravens.
3: You gonna stay up?
0: I will certainly watch the first half. I mean, and then depending on how close it is, whether or not I'll stay up into the second half, how much adrenaline I have flowing through my body, whether or not I'm gonna be allowed to sleep or not. I'll be honest with you. I think I've been pretty clear on this the whole week. I don't think Lamar is going to play. And if he doesn't play, I think this is a really difficult game for them to win. I think Atlanta's rolling right now. I think defensively, you can't run on them. I mean, if there's a team that can run, it would be the Ravens. But I mean, it's smart. If Lamar's not playing, I'm making Tyler Huntley beat me. Now, maybe he can. Yeah. Maybe he can. And maybe Jesse Minter has a plan for Penix. And, you never know in this league. But right now this looks like a tough one. And unfortunately, it's never a good time to lose your starting quarterback, but they're at Atlanta this week. Then they're at Cleveland next week, which is always a tough place for them to play. And that's a division game. And then they're home against the Bengals, and then they're at the Bills, and then they're home against the Jaguars. Those are all very difficult games. It's never going to be easy. And if Lamar Jackson isn't healthy, that makes it even harder for them. We saw what happened last year when Lamar Jackson wasn't starting.
3: You have Tyler Huntley. His quarterback rating is 72.7. And he has looked good in his one very brief appearance. Can he sustain that level of play over the entire 60 minutes? If he can complete a number of passes early, that'll change the dynamic of what the defense is going to do against us. And that means you'd have Derek able to get up and just simply run.
0: He's not Lamar Jackson. All right, coming up.
3: No, he's not.
0: We'll talk a little bit about a big decision in Frederick County last night regarding AI in public schools. One of the toughest in the nation. Next.
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7: 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All right, work crew hour. Inner loop of the Beltway headed past Reisterstown Road on your approach towards Park Heights Avenue. Right side of the roadway blocked off. Then you got slowdowns from just after the JFX all the way over towards the Paring Parkway where there is reports of a broken down car. It looks like it is over on the right shoulder by now, but the delays are sticking around. Currently 60 degrees in Baltimore, reaching a high of 75 later today. Mostly cloudy skies. 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
14: If Tyler Huntley is the starting quarterback for Sunday night against the Falcons, Derrick Henry wants you to remember what they were able to do last year when Lamar was out with injury.
15: You watched the Green Bay game last year? Put the tape on, they'll tell you. I feel like all last year, Snoop did a great job. So, and he's been here for a while, so he's done it for a long time. So I think we all feel like we got to step up. You know, Lamar is our leader. You know, when he's down, we just all got to, you know, step up a little bit more, try to do a little bit more, but not try to get too overwhelmed. We play Lamar wasn't out there before, so everybody just do their job, do their 111, and you know, just focus on executing.
14: Henry scored 4 touchdowns in that game against the Packers last year, and Huntley hit Zay Flowers for a touchdown as well. Even though the Ravens are 3-point underdogs on Sunday night, they certainly don't want to be counted out in Atlanta. 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
0: So, interesting development in Frederick County this week. A lot of discussion, obviously, on data centers and AI, SI, as President Trump likes to call it. By the way, if you call it AI, then you are the enemy, according to Donald Trump.
3: Fine.
0: That's what he said yesterday on social media.
3: I'm sorry.
0: Now, only
3: this
0: the enemy
3: so silly.
0: Calls it AI. You better call it SI. I mean, they're listening, Bruce. They're listening. NSA is right down the road.
3: Yeah.
0: Coming for you if you say it AI.
3: No such agency.
0: That's right. I've lived in the shadow of it all my life. Okay. Some secret places I can show you.
3: They're secret places.
0: It is very secret over there.
3: Yeah. There's an Applebee's that nobody knows about.
0: Actually, there are a couple of things on the base that people might not know about. I heard the firing squad yesterday. They had low humidity. I could hear it from my house. You know, really? They're practicing. Yeah, I don't know if they're practicing for Nadal Hassan over there or not, but I could hear it.
3: I was over on the Eastern Shore a couple of years ago, kind of at the northern part of the Eastern Shore, and I could hear them firing the big guns at Aberdeen as if they were next door.
0: Yeah, it is wild. It really is wild. Weird. You know, like some days it is just crystal clear. And they do it every single day, but some days, and I don't know, I probably live like 4 miles as the crow flies from the base, but yesterday it was just, I mean, it was like right next door to me. Yes. I was like, is my car alarm going to go off? What is happening here? But anyway, I bring up AI because Frederick County Schools passed, this was done by the Board of Education, 6-1, a full-out ban on AI tools K-12. Now, some people thought that this was just going to be a ban for elementary schools, and maybe they might include middle schools. But as they were talking about it, there was more of a push to say, no, we have to do this in throughout the entire school system, including the high school system. There were 4 high school teachers from Urbana High School, which is one of our best high schools in the entire state of Maryland, that said, no, we don't want it. We want to stop it. We don't want kids using AI. Let's get rid of it. Let's make sure that we have a policy that includes high school in this. There was also a student board member that was pushing for it at the high school level as well. Obviously, there was one board member who voted against it and thought it went too well. There are a couple exceptions to this. And it will include, like, when you actually talk about AI or there's a lesson plan about AI in general, or if there is a special carve out for a certain research project where they might allow a high school student to use AI. But overall, right now, the policy is going to say that no AI platforms, no Gemini, no, you know, ChatGPT, no Claude at K-12 in Frederick County Public Schools.
3: And how will this affect the manner in which kids learn?
0: So it's a good question. Look, at the elementary school level, I don't know how many of them were using it, but they do use a lot of tech in the elementary school level, right? A lot of kids are on these tablets and things like that. I know this doesn't appear that they're going to necessarily get rid of the tablets. But what it does do for at least, you know, the middle school is that you can't use inside the classroom any AI help when it comes to writing or even doing math. And at home, I don't know, there's no way to really police it. So I guess you could still do it at home. But if you're having a quiz or something like that inside the classroom itself, there's going to be no use whatsoever of any kind of artificial intelligence platform.
3: Yeah, it's funny because for a while people would joke about, you know, cursive being the secret language that old people use. Mm-hmm. But now there's once again a little bit of an emphasis on teaching cursive in the schools. And I think banning AI for things like writing, what writer who's worth his or her salt, or what individual who wants to go to college and write essays is going to use AI? Because frankly, AI, if you read it, it all has an AI overtone to it. It's pretty evident with the manner the prose works. And there are also teachers who have programs that detect AI use in papers.
0: Yes, they do.
3: And you'll get yourself a quick F and kicked out of the class. You do that stuff.
0: You can. It's a big problem on college campuses.
3: Yep.
0: Now, I mean, you're not supposed to use AI to write your essays and things of that nature. It doesn't mean that kids aren't going to do it at home, but you're right. If this is the policy, it's definitely going to mean that you're not going to do it. Look, I mean, I've always said this, if you want to stop kids from using AI to write essays and papers, and even doing math problems, then it's pretty simple. You just take their phone away. You're

0: But is that the person who voted against it is saying that we're supposed to be preparing them for college, and a lot of these kids are going to be using AI in college, and a lot of other peers in other high schools are going to be doing it, and they're behind it. I don't know. I feel like they're going to be more prepared for critical thinking and being able to do the basics on their own if they don't have AI, or at least there's a policy that says we're not in favor of you using AI. So that's Frederick County. That's a, it's a pretty big decision. 6-1. We'll see if any other counties in the state
1: follow
0: suit.
1: I think they're right.
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3: Traffic.
4: It's been an excellent mid-morning ride so far. It got a few pockets of slowdowns. For example, the inner loop of the Beltway between Liberty Road and Reisterstown Road, even over towards Park Heights Avenue, you're going to slow down. You see the right side of the roadway is blocked off with that work crew. Outer loop of the Beltway, you're slow after I-70 with reports of a broken down car closer to the Baltimore National Pike. Northbound 395, the work crew blocks off the right side of the roadway near Conway Street. Delays back onto I-95. Southbound South Hanover Street, crowded as you make your way down towards the Brooklyn area. Southbound 895, slow, headed outside of the Harbor Tunnel. From the Mattress Warehouse Traffic Desk, I'm Carlos Ramirez, WBAL News Radio 1090 and FM 101.5.
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0: By the way, one other kind of important note in this public execution of Nedal Hassan is that Nedal Hassan is a paraplegic. So, like, I don't even know how they're going to do that. And if he's in a wheelchair and they shoot him, I don't know. That the optics of that are not necessarily great either. So that imagery, little dicey,
1: tough.
0: Little
1: That's
0: dicey. And then again, that part of it that will be used, I think, against the United States of America by our enemies.
1: Yeah, the Americans kill people in wheelchairs.
0: Yeah, that's exactly right. Exactly right.
1: Yeah.
0: All right, listen, fun show today, Bruce. Enjoyed it. Glad to see you again. It's been a couple of weeks.
1: Yeah.
0: We'll hope to see you again sometime right around the corner.
1: Yeah.
0: We have Dan Cox on the show on Monday. Did you watch the debate at all this week?
1: A bit of it.
0: So we'll get his
1: snippets.
0: A little snippet here and there. Did it move the needle? Where does he think he is on this? The poll numbers that came out, not exactly the greatest. Not that we expected them to be all that good. But, hey, when your opponent is underwater in approval rating at 49%, it should give you an outside chance somewhere. A puncher's chance.
1: Yeah.
0: I don't know. A prayer. Hail Mary. I don't know. We got that. We'll talk with Dan Cox next week. We also are going to have the owner of the Silver Diner, who's in a big fight with BWI and the state of Maryland.
1: Oh.
0: Because they want to push him out of the airport. And he says they're violating his free speech. So we'll talk with him next week as well. And Keith Mills will join us as well to talk about the Ravens and the Falcons Sunday night game that, I don't know, looks like a tough game today. So have yourself a great weekend. We will see you back on Monday. C4 will be back as well. See you then.
1: Take care.
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6: Partly cloudy, 62. Good morning. I'm Caitlin Bancroft. We are now learning the suspect in the killing of a 12-year-old girl had just been released from jail. Frustrations over not being able to charge a 12-year-old boy connected to a fatal crash. Meantime, Baltimore County Police, they're searching for a driver involved in a fatal crash. First, ABC News.
7: From ABC News, I'm Sherry Preston. Federal authorities are providing more information about the ICE shooting in New York City last night. 28-year-old Oscar Belgal was shot when agents opened fire, they say, after he tried to hit them with his vehicle. DHS Chief Mark Wayne Mullen confirming minutes ago there was a 5-year-old in the car with him.
8: We wasn't aware the child was in the car, I can tell you that. But do you know who was? Oscar. Oscar knew he had a

0: child in his car. Oscar chose to accelerate at a high rate of speed and ram two different vehicles.
1: New York Mayor Zoran Mamdani calling for ICE to be abolished and to leave New York.
2: We know that ICE is rotten to its core.
1: Mullen responding.
0: It's shameful that you have a mayor that goes out there and puts criminals over law-abiding citizens.
1: Hurricane Isaias strengthening to a Category 3 storm with maximum sustained winds of 120 miles an hour. Florida Governor Ron DeSantis warning those in places like Pensacola.
3: There's going to be major impacts throughout the Florida panhandle. Everyone has understood that, and everyone's really been working together to make sure that we are ready to go.
1: The hurricane expected to make landfall late tonight or early tomorrow. The winner of this year's Nobel Peace Prize is Navi Pillay, former head of the UN Commission on Human Rights and current member of the International Criminal Court.
4: We are living through an era when international law and human rights are under significant political attack. This worsening reality is particularly visible with the attacks on the International Criminal Court.
1: Israel strongly denouncing the award. Last year, Pillay headed up a UN panel that determined Israel committed genocide in Gaza. There hasn't been a public execution in this country for nearly a century, but the Pentagon announcing the firing squad execution of Fort Hood shooter Nidal Hassan will be live-streamed in December. 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
6: At 10:02, good morning. I'm Caitlin Bancroft. We begin this morning with developments in the shooting death of a 12-year-old Chloe Ishway, who got caught in the crossfire of a shootout almost a week ago at Leon Day Park. We're now learning that one of the suspected shooters had just been released from jail 8 days prior. And it was actually an official from the Mayor's Office of Neighborhood Safety and Engagement that advocated for his release.
7: Mark Mason, the chief of victim services for Monsey, wrote the judge in support of further modifying the sentence. He said, "I would not be going out on a limb writing this letter on his behalf if I felt that he was a violent offender and his plan to come back into society to engage in more violence." Baltimore State's attorney Ivan Bates says his office relied on Mason's assessment when deciding not to challenge the request.
6: That's WBAL TV 11 News Investigates David Collins. Baltimore City State's attorney Ivan Bates also spoke out yesterday expressing frustration at being unable to file charges against a 12-year-old boy who was behind the wheel of a stolen car and crashed into a 69-year-old man. Bates saying that due to a 2022 juvenile justice law, anyone under the age of 13 for this kind of crime cannot be charged. And a big step forward in the investigation into who killed a transgender woman in North Baltimore last month. Baltimore police released a computer-generated picture of the man they believe is connected to the murder of Sophie Lee. In Baltimore County, a family is pleading for justice 2 weeks after a 64-year-old was killed by a car while walking home from the Pikesville Target. Melissa Noko was fatally struck by a black sedan while crossing Reisterstown Road. Baltimore County Police, they're still searching for the driver who fled the scene. Police, they say the car, a black sedan, is likely to have damage on the front end and windshield. WBAL News time is 10:04. I'm Caitlin Bancroft, WBAL News Radio.
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9: Traffic.
10: It's been an excellent mid-morning ride so far. It got a few pockets of slowdowns. For example, the inner loop of the Beltway between Liberty Road and Reisterstown Road, even over towards Park Heights Avenue, you're going to slow down. You see the right side of the roadway is blocked off with that work crew. Outer loop of the Beltway, you're slow after I-70. Reports of a broken down car closer to the Baltimore National Pike. Northbound 395, the work crew blocks off the right side of the roadway near Conway Street. Delays back onto I-95. Southbound South Hanover Street, crowded as you make your way down towards the Brooklyn area. Southbound 895, slow, headed outside of the Harbor Tunnel. From the Mattress Warehouse Traffic Desk, I'm Carlos Ramirez, WBAL News Radio 1090 and FM 101.5.
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12: Weather. Partly cloudy skies by the afternoon, but increasing clouds towards the evening. High temperatures making it to 76. 53 is what we're going to fall to overnight. And then by Saturday, mostly cloudy skies, 73 for the afternoon high. Rain, the remnants of Isaias will be here as we move throughout the day on Sunday. I'm meteorologist Alencia Jenkins on WBAL News Radio 1090 and FM 101.5.
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2: From the Standing Rock Ranch in the Mountain West, hello, America. It's Friday. We're glad that you've joined us. Last night was an incredible night on Torch. If you missed it, please join us on the Torch and see this. We're asking the Torch because here's the thing. I believe everything should be released as soon as possible, but we have to pay for these things. And our audience that has joined us on the Torch, they paid for it. We put up a poll today. Have you released this poll yet? Put up a poll today with the Torch members. The election is right around the corner. We think this should be released right away. Do we have your permission to release this right away and put it on all platforms? We want to make sure that the people who paid for it are the ones who are making the decision on this. But I am for releasing it as soon as possible because I think it is so important that you understand what we talked about last night and how bad the situation is, what you're actually facing with the DSA and where that money is coming from. I'd love to hear from people who watched it last night because I think a lot of people were stunned when we got to the German thing. You know, we know that money is coming from Cuba. We know that money is coming from China. We know that money used to be coming from Venezuela. Germany? Wait a minute, what? And we just scratched the surface last night. You need to see this, and you can see it at glennbeck.com/torch. Do it now, and we're going to make it available so you can share it with friends. We're doing a lot of things on this special that we have not done before, but you need to share this with friends, and hopefully it will wake up a few people. You are dealing with international communism. You are not dealing with people who say, I want the grocery store to be free and let's get Mom Donnie. That's not what that is. This is international communism with billions of dollars behind it. All right, so we're going to do that. We also have to talk to you some more about the firing squad at Fort Hood. I guess we have some disagreements on this. My stance, I just gave it just a little while ago, but I think that it should be a firing squad of all women. There was a squad that was all women, that were fighting ISIS, and they were the most feared by ISIS because if you're killed by a woman, you don't get your virgins. This is the stupidest, craziest, most evil thing I have ever said. If that is Islam, I'm sorry, then you're worshiping the devil. Allah is Satan. If that's Islam, that you can blow up innocence, you can kill a pregnant woman for a political point, and you're going to get, if you die doing it, you're going to get 70 virgins. I think just that's evil. But then if you're killed by a woman, you don't get the virgins, you're in a cult. You're in an absolute evil, devil-worshipping cult. And I said that a few minutes ago. In fact, I just emailed the president, or just texted the president. I think the firing squad should be all women. All women. And you know what? I might even throw some bacon. I might have an open casket, and I don't mean this flippantly. I really don't. It's evil. If this is their God, then their God is Satan. And we need to be very, very clear. We are not afraid of Satan. We stand against Satan and all of your worshipers and his worshipers. And you know what? I have to tell you something else. If that bacon stops you from going to the Dark Lord, I want you to meet the real God. I want you to see what real mercy is like. I don't know what kind of mercy he's going to mete out for you for killing pregnant women because of a political idea, but I want you to meet God. Okay? And you'll meet your God eventually, but I want you to meet God first. And if bacon gets you to meet the God first before you meet your Dark Lord, I'm okay with that. All right, let me talk to you about Preborn. We're going to take your phone calls, 888-727-BECK. Let me talk to you about Preborn. Something has gone terribly wrong when a society starts deciding what human lives are worth protecting based on how convenient those lives happen to be. We know more about, you know, human development than any generation in history. I remember saying, I was probably 10 years old, and I remember saying, if there was a window into women's, I used to say, into women's tummy, because I was probably 10, this wouldn't happen. You'd see the baby in there. We have that window now. It's called an ultrasound. Okay? You know, arguing about abortion is not enough. You want to save lives. We have to help the women who are facing these decisions. We have to listen to them. We have to hear their concerns. We have to see why they're making this crazy decision. And you wouldn't believe it, but many times it is because these women, you know, don't have car seats. Honestly, don't have a car seat, can't afford a car seat, don't know how they're going to afford the diapers, stuff like that. Well, we can help that. Okay, that's what preborn does. First, gives them a window into the womb. The second thing is, what's stopping you from making this decision? Would you make a donation? If you're a business, or if you have had a really good year, would you consider a donation of $1,000, $2,000, or $10,000? $15,000 will actually buy an ultrasound machine for a needy clinic, and that'll save countless babies' lives for years and years and years. The blessings that you will reap. All gifts are tax deductible and will reach eternity. $28 is a donation that will actually pay for one ultrasound for a woman. You might save one baby with $28. 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Let me go to the phones. Let me go to John in West Virginia. Hello, John.
1: Hi, Glenn. Hey, I can't disagree with you anymore on not having this execution publicly. I mean, it should
2: be filmed. I am so glad that you're the first call that I take, then. Go ahead.
1: I think that it should be viewed from all angles so that the Islamists can't put it out there that it was just AI. Don't worry about it. They don't have the heart to do this. They're being wussified about this. They understand terrorism terrorizing us, and why can we not terrorize their minds into what would happen to them? If we're still holding terrorists at Guantanamo Bay, it should be held there, and all those prisoners should watch it. And I think we need
2: so
1: to
2: I don't have a problem that wait a minute it. Hang on just a second. All prisoners watching it, all everybody in Guantanamo Bay watching it, I have no problem with that. They can watch it from all angles. I have no problem with that. My problem is, we live in a society that already diminishes death so much. I don't want it on TikTok. Now, I don't want the government saying this, but if TikTok and Facebook and everybody else said, we will ban any reproduction of this in a glorifying manner, and, you know, whatever, I'm fine with that. I think the world should be able to see it. And that's why I want the female executioners, because I want the world to see it and I want them to know it. My compromise with myself, and I don't understand why you disagree with this, because everything can be AI. The whole thing could be AI. This saying that I want it from all angles, that's not going to stop somebody from saying it's AI. You have already watched videos, I guarantee it, that you're not sure if that's AI or not. So nothing is going to change it. I just don't want the body being riddled by bullets to be able to be used in our own society, not by Islamists or anybody else, just by sick, twisted people that is now on the internet to be seen over and over and over again. We don't need to see the moment of death. I think we show him on one camera. There he is against the wall. The camera pans, no edits, ready, aim, fire. The all-female firing squad fires. And again, if you just missed us, that's because they don't believe they can get their virgins if they're fired on and killed by a woman. So let's make that happen for them. Then we pan right back and show the body. Why is that not enough for you?
1: Well, I think that we're going to be past the point of no return if we don't go to it full bore and just let it. I mean, we could what if it all day. With, well, what if people use this? What if people use this? We got to put it out there.
2: No, that's not what if. It will happen. It will happen. I'm not what if-ing it. It will happen. It will become a TikTok dance video. It will happen.
1: Okay, but if it stops terrorists, let them have a TikTok dance video. I really don't care.
2: Yeah, that won't stop terrorists. That's fine. I'm glad we can talk about this, John, and disagree with each other and still go away friends. Thank you. I disagree with you. A dance, you know. that's not going to stop anybody. That's going to rot our souls. And I'm not saying that. I wish we could. I wish we were good enough, but we're not. I mean, Ottumwa, Iowa just had a prayer to Satan open up their, you know, city council, session. So, you know, what you think we are is not what we are anymore. And I don't want to add to that. It needs to be dignified, done. It needs to be seen. And it needs to send a very strong message. Just killing him will not send the message. Killing him at Fort Hood is a very good thing. Sends a message that America is serious. Sends that message to Americans. We are serious about this. This is not workplace violence. This was a guy who betrayed his country and went into his own company, went in at Fort Hood and shot up people in Fort Hood, including his own people that served in uniform with him. That needs to be seen by Americans, and we need to know that we do not tolerate. But the rest of the Muslim world needs to see, we don't buy into your false god. We don't buy into, and it's a false god if you think that you're going to get virgins for killing innocents. So, we don't buy into your false god, and we are not afraid of your false god, and we are not afraid of you. You don't like this. You think that you're not going to get your virgins for women. That's the message. There's two messages. One to America. We take this seriously, and we are not buying into this anymore. We're not pussyfooting around. The other one needs to go to the Muslim world. We're not afraid of you. We know we're not playing your game. We're not going to be called Islamophobic because we have women. What are you going to charge us with? That we are insulting Muslims by having him killed by a woman? Good. Good. If you actually believe that you're not going to get your virgins because you've been killed by a woman, then I will insult you every day by killing those monsters who have killed innocents. I will insult you every day with a woman firing squad. I don't understand what our problem could possibly be with that. Let me go to Brian in Tennessee. Hello, Brian.
3: Hey, Glenn, it's Brian. Can you hear me okay?
2: Yes, I can. Go ahead, Brian.
3: Perfect. So your idea of women execution squad is not necessarily new as far as the basically, General Black Jack Pershing in the Moro Philippine conquest, I guess they would bury pigs with some of these folks.
2: That's back, it. I guess, that's what India I've been looking for. Yep. India, I knew this happened. I couldn't remember who did it.
3: Yeah. Black Jack Pershing's one of them. And in India in 1857, I guess the Enfield, I'm kind of grokked because I just got pulled over to talk to you. But they would dip the wadding in. Typically, it would use cow's fat. They would dip the wadding in pig's fat or pig's blood. And so this isn't just a U.S. thing, and this is not new.
2: Amen, brother. Amen. I'm, you know, it is time we get serious. And we, there's just nothing. Can you think of anything, Brian, that would make you say, oh no, now wait a minute. Hang on, we can't do that because that would be Islamic folk. Can you make a case for the left? Cause I can't think of one that would stand.
3: Not really. I mean, I don't want to get into the, I just wanted the history. I can't make a case because I don't believe in it. I don't want to be hateful toward all people because everyone is an individual and needs individual consideration. That said, this man's a traitor. Like you said, this happened. He wore our uniform and then killed us.
2: Hang on just a second. Everybody needs to be able to worship God in their, you know, in their own. I believe in all of that. Okay. But now you've killed innocents and you believe that killing that innocent, is going to get you virgins. I'm sorry. That's not real. That's not God. That's not God. And if you're a liberal and you believe killing pregnant women for a political point gets you virgins, in heaven, you have a mental illness. And so now let me make it to those who do believe in God. Is that God? Are you sending them to, if that's their God, are you sending them to God or are you sending them to hell? That's fine. They can go to hell. They can go to hell for whatever they did. They can go to hell. But I'd like them to meet the real God first, because I'd like them to see, oh my gosh, that's what I was missing. And I think it's compassionate, quite honestly. I think it's the Christian thing to do. Now, I'm tired today. I got about 3 hours of sleep, so I haven't really thought this through, but I can't make a case in my own head right now. No alarm bell is going off in my head going, this is very unchristian of you. I don't think it is. I don't think it is.
3: It's justice, okay? I think it's justice, and I share your faith, but, you know, there was a time in one of the books about intentions is different than actions, right? You can have your own beliefs and faith, but as soon as you cross that line, then our laws take over.
2: Yes.
3: And the other one is, yes, again, in modern history, in the Afghanistan campaign, we had an F-16 female driver that did a show, I think it was a show of force or strafing run, and one of the Afghani guides heard it was a female voice and was just taken back. Oh, quick, do it again, because that's going to put the fear of God in them. That story,
2: yeah, I have
3: that,
2: to
3: again,
2: tell you,
3: all these things are not new.
2: Brian, thank you for your call. You know, I own, and it will be seen in the new museum for Mercury One, I own FDR's wheelchair. And why do I own that? Because I think it's one of the most important things in World War II history. They were killing people because in their twisted ideology, they believed that people who were handicapped were subhuman and could be killed. FDR bested them. FDR was one of the main reasons we won that war. He was handicapped. He was not even really fully human to the Germans. I think he should have been wheeling out everywhere all the time. Whenever he was given a speech about how evil Nazism was, he should have been proud of that wheelchair. By the way, they're killing people like me, and I'm going to defeat them. I think it's the same thing about the female. They think that women are so weak and so dismissed, and they have no place, and they have to be covered because even their eyes can call you to rape them. That is so evil and so twisted. I want women. I do. I am not for women on the front lines for a whole bunch of different reasons, but I may make an exception on this one. Because if that's what they fear, I'm all for it. All right, back in just a second. Let me tell you about the International Fellowship. There have been times when Christians turn their backs on Jewish people. In fact, it happens over and over again. Times also when they have stood by and did nothing. And then there's times when they actually participated in the persecution. We can't change that history, but we can decide the next chapter is not going to look like that. And that's me and my family. We have decided that it's not going to look like that. We're not going to be part of a society that does that again. That's the one reason I've been such a strong supporter of the International Fellowship of Christians and Jews. The fellowship brings Christians and Jews together to work in love, to help the vulnerable Jewish people, including the elderly, even the Holocaust survivors, the families struggling with poverty, people facing devastating consequences of war. They provide food, emergency assistance, practical help to people who desperately need it. You know, I think it was the fellowship years ago, we helped write a check that actually helped them put bulletproof glass in one of their children's schools, I think in France. How are you disagreeing with that? That is doing what we're supposed to do. We're protecting the innocent. Flags of Fellowship, that's a movement from the IFCJ, Christians standing with the Jewish people in a visible expression of solidarity and prayer. We can't rewrite the past, but we can show our support. I've got a flag underneath the American flag on my pole this week to show Jews and Israel that we respect your right to live. See how your church can make a difference. Join FOF.org. FOF.org. 10 seconds, station ID.
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2: Sharon, quickly, go ahead. You're on.
5: Hi, Glenn. I just wanted to tell you I would like to volunteer to be one of the female shooters. I'll supply my own weapon, my own ammo, and it's time to do this. Let's go.
2: Are you a good shot?
5: I will be practicing to make sure I'm going to get good.
2: All right. Thank you. Thank you, Sharon. I appreciate it. I got to tell you, I think this would be a very popular. You know, in Utah, when they killed Ted Bundy, the list was so long. To people volunteering to be on the firing squad, it got out of hand. People were like, "No, please, I want to be on the firing squad." I think the same would be true for this one, and it would be women that would be volunteering. But good thing we have sharpshooters that are women in the military, ready to go. You should retweet my tweet to get to the president, make sure that he sees this. 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
9: Good morning. Hearing reports of an incident on the outer loop of the Beltway. It was a vehicle fire. They just moved it over to the left shoulder, but you're still seeing delays here. Outer loop of the Beltway headed past I-95. That's exit 33. So far, southbound side of York Road, reports of a utility issue. Left lane blocked near Chesapeake Avenue. Follow any direction near there. Inner loop of the Beltway, got a work crew on your approach towards Reisterstown Road. Right side of the roadway blocked off there. Some light volume back towards Liberty Road. Inbound 395, got the work crew headed past Conway Street. Right side of the roadway blocked off through there. Southbound 95, some light volume towards 195, and PW Parkway looks good, headed down towards PWI. It's currently 64 degrees in Baltimore, reaching a high of 75 later today, mostly cloudy skies. From the Mattress Warehouse Traffic Desk, I'm Carlos Ramirez, WBAL News Radio 1090 and FM 101.5.
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12: Partly cloudy, 64 at 10:30. Good morning. I'm Caitlin Bancroft. It has almost been 1 week since the fatal shooting of a 12-year-old girl at a youth football game. And more information is coming to light about one of the alleged shooters, Tyree Reynolds, who, according to records, had just been released from jail for a similar incident just days before, 8 days before the shooting, to be exact. And it was a senior city official that helped convince a judge to let Reynolds out early. A Piceville family is pleading for answers as county police continue to search for the driver in a fatal hit-and-run crash. Police say it happened on Reisterstown Road when the 69-year-old woman was walking home from the Pikesville Target back on September 24th. Police say they are searching for a black sedan that should have front end and windshield damage. From the ABC News Desk, the first military execution in more than 65 years will be live streamed, according to the Pentagon, who announced the execution of the Fort Hood shooter who was convicted of killing 13 people and injuring 35 others back in 2009 will take place on December 3rd via firing squad. The Ravens take on the Falcons Sunday night with WBAL's pregame coverage beginning at 5 and kickoff at 8:20. I'm Caitlin Bancroft, WBAL News Radio 1090 and FM 101.5.
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9: Good morning. Hearing reports of an incident on the outer loop of the Beltway. It was a vehicle fire. They just moved it over to the left shoulder, but you're still seeing delays here. Outer loop of the Beltway headed past I-95. That's exit 33. So far, southbound side of York Road, reports of a utility issue. Left lane blocked near Chesapeake Avenue. Follow any direction near there. Inner loop of the Beltway got a work crew on your approach towards Reisterstown Road. Right side of the roadway blocked off there. Some light volume back towards Liberty Road. Inbound 395, got the work crew headed past Conway Street. Right side of the roadway blocked off through there. Southbound 95, some light volume towards 195. MPW Parkway looks good. Headed down towards BWI. It's currently 64 degrees in Baltimore, reaching a high of 75 later today. Mostly cloudy skies. From the Mattress Warehouse Traffic Desk, I'm Carlos Ramirez, WBAL News Radio 1090 and FM 101.5.
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21: Last night's special may have been one of the most watched things we have ever done on Torch. And it was powerful. It was very powerful. It's very deep. It's probably the most complex thing we've ever done because we were showing you the actual network and how it works. And it doesn't work. You know, the DSA has gone from nobody to somebody overnight. How did they get Mamdani in with, well, what was the number in New York? Like 10,000 DSA members? How does that happen? It's a network and it's all infrastructure. And I showed you the infrastructure and showed you how it worked. And it's really frustrating because it's all legal, but it's also foreign. Anybody who is like, hey, what about AIPAC? Watch the special last night. Let's ask that about Cuba. Let's ask that about Germany. What are you doing in our elections? Anyway, it's available right now. You can watch it on demand at glenbeck.com. /torch. But I wanted to answer some of the questions that came in last night during the special, because we did about probably 40 minutes of question and answer and didn't have time to do any more. So let me do some of these here. Trisha writes in from Sarasota. Glenn, how do we stop something so organized, so accepted and mostly legal? That is really, that's a great question and not a simple question at all. You don't stop by making it illegal. You stop it the way it was built, and that is one connection at a time in the open. You know, the power that we talked about last night comes from the paperwork that almost nobody reads. We have to read it. We have to show up where they are: city council, school board, county party, state legislature. Their membership roughly doubled in a few years by winning small and local races. And we are not paying attention to that. Sunlight and showing up. Those are both legal, and those are the ways to defeat them. Grandpa Russ says, this feels hopeless, like an octopus tumor. It'll take divine intervention. Russ, you're missing, this was 2 points last night. It's very complex, and it's bigger than you think. But it's also a mirage. The structure is bigger than you think. It's global in nature. But it's a very small number of people that are doing it when you compare it to every other thing that is going on. You know, 120,000 members of a socialist group is a fraction of 1% of this country. Their strength is in organization, not in numbers. We outnumber them. They out-organize us. You know. And tumors work in the dark. And that's why this needs to have light. This one works in the dark only because we're not pulling the public filings. We have to pray, absolutely. We have to inform ourselves, absolutely. And then we have to build something better and outwork them in the light. Ethan, text Gen Z from Frisco says, how do we get our side to play nice and consolidate resources? There's a guide that is available now at glennbeck.com on the special, and it shows you everything in the special, and it shows you how you share this. It teaches you everything that you need to know. It's really, really well done. But look at the guide. What does it say about them? They're factional. They are constantly fighting. I think one of the great places in the special was when you saw all of the DSA leadership, and we made them into a football coaching team. Honestly, I didn't think we needed to use the red on it. I mean, I appreciated they're all communists, but it also looked like the Kansas City Chiefs, and I didn't like the fact that AOC was possibly a coach on the sidelines for the Kansas City Chiefs. But we put them all there on a sideline, and they were all arguing with each other. Okay. Normally no team like that will win, but that's because they don't believe necessarily in exactly the same thing. They're using the same infrastructure. They're using the stadium. They're using the ticketing. They're using, the advertisement. They're bringing the crowd in. That's the key here. Okay. They coordinate because of that infrastructure. You don't need everybody to agree on everything. You need a few shared tools. And that's what I was talking about last night. You know, there was a couple of things that I talked about last night. And one of those was the reason why I started Blaze is because I saw television and media from the inside. I really thought that it would be different going to Fox, and it was different in some way, but it was the same game, just on the different, on another side, and they could control what you say. I was probably the least controlled person there because I went in as a business, and Roger Ailes and I had an agreement. He said, what is it about the money that you're going to be paid and the, you know, our number one status that doesn't seem to interest you? And I said, I'm not interested in any of that. I understand your business. You don't understand my business. And so I went in as a business person. So I had a different relationship with the network than the other host, did. When I saw that you still have to bow to the throne of any of these networks. I realize this is not going to work. You're not going to ever really be able to do anything. Now, nobody, you know, as I said on the show last night, HBO wasn't even online yet. Netflix was still mailing movies on DVDs. And I started the Blaze, and the only person that, or only group that had any kind of infrastructure to do live television, you know, or a live stream was Major League Baseball. So I partnered with Major League Baseball. Major League Baseball didn't agree with me. I just made a business move to use their spine. Now, we outgrew their spine quickly, and they were unresponsive because of a lot of reasons. But what I had to do is I had to go out and spend millions of dollars of my own money to be able to, and investors, to be able to build the infrastructure. My hope was that we could get everybody to come and be a part of it. Unfortunately, the Blaze became me, which is not what I wanted it to be. It's why I was against calling it GBTV in the first place, because I wanted it to be a place where all of these voices could come, because I foresaw a problem. You're going to have a problem of bundling at some point. That's what cable news does, cable companies do. They bundle. They put all of the networks together, and you can buy different bundles, and that saves you money. And I thought, if, you know, trying to think ahead, if this works, people are going to be charging $10 over here, and then Megyn Kelly's going to charge $10, and then Ben Shapiro's going to charge $10, and it's going to end up being you're asking your audience to spend too much money. If we just did what the DSA is doing, where we have one accounting firm, we have one pack of lawyers, we have, you know, one spine, and you can do your own thing, but we're all using the same spine. Imagine how much money we could save and how effective we would be, because you could have a choice of whatever show you wanted, and none of it would be controlled by a central overlord. That was the original view and hope for the Blaze, but it never became that because no one would participate. Nobody wanted to play with each other. We're being beaten because of the lack of sharing infrastructure. They're winning because that's all they have is infrastructure. New California State 51, Buena Park says, Glenn, does Trump know all of this? Are you sending this to them? I can't tell you what the president has read. I can tell you that we make everything available to Congress, the Senate, military, the FBI, and to the White House. I hope they watch this special, or at least look at the guidebook that goes with it. Pieces of this are clearly known. The president has already done this. The Treasury has put ICAP, which we talked about last night, on its sanctions list in June. State Department named several of these. The president just talked about Cuba 2 weeks ago. We talked about it, and he said exactly the same thing that we had in the special last night. So they are on it. George writes in, Glenn, is there anyone not against us? Yeah. Most of America. And more people in the world are starting to turn towards this and away from what they're beginning to see. This is a very small, organized group with a very big megaphone. Not the country. You know, our neighbors are not DSA. There's 120,000 of these freaks. Of these people who believe different things than I do. Boy, do I sound like my father now. Don't let the map or, you know, this network convince you that the whole nation is an enemy, because it is not. And that's the kind of despair that keeps people home and not voting in an election. Caroline L., are NGOs creating a parallel government to subvert our own? Carolyn, this is really good, but be careful with one word, government. Nobody voted for this. This is why Data Republican, why her book is called Unelected. This is all unelected. These are all people that you didn't vote for. You don't even know they exist. That's the problem. It's infrastructure. It's coalitions. It's fiscal sponsors. If you don't know what that is, watch the special. That's game changing. If you just understand fiscal sponsors, it's shared money and staff that can move people and pressure faster than elected officials can. These are the people that our elected officials answer to. That's what that is. And nonprofits on every side work this way. And most of it is legal. And honestly, nobody wants to take this on because there's too much money on both sides, on both sides. But this is not a parallel government. This is a blueprint to replace our government. Sunny days ahead. I was much happier when I was clueless. I know. Can I tell you something? I fight with this, or I did for quite a while. I was like, you know, I first started doing it and I became sick. I mean, it was poison reading this every day. I became really ill. And I thought, I think I was better off not knowing it. And I've decided that's not true. Ignorance is not bliss. It's not. You think you're better until the bill comes due. What's going to happen to your friends and neighbors is they're going to go, when the hell did this all happen? And they're going to be shocked. And you're going to be pissed. But they're going to be shocked because they didn't pay attention. And they won't know what to do. And they will be in a panic about it. You're not going to be. Knowing beats surprises every single time. Okay? And notice our guide doesn't end with fear. It ends with, we see it. Now what are we going to do about it? Here's what you can do. Hey, you guys, 91. This will get worse if we lose in November. I don't mean this as a slam against you, but the only thing I can think of is, do you think so? Yes, it's going to get really bad because elections matter. They always, especially the ones that nobody watches. You know, I told you yesterday how many state legislative offices, how many city council members, everything else. The number is pretty staggering because nobody's watching those. That's where the DSA has its real power. They are doing it through the city council and state assembly races first. You got to look down your ballot. Most people don't. You know, oh, I'm going to vote for this guy. And then you don't know the judges and you don't know. You've got to know your city council members. You can't go off of just, and believe me, I've done this for years. You can't go off of, what was that? What was that sign? What was it? Are they a Republican or Democrat? What was the sign that I saw? No, you have to go in knowing all of it. Elizabeth, 7305, why doesn't the U.S. want to dig into this? Well, first of all, it's legal, joining coalitions, fiscal sponsorships, all of this, you know, and it runs right into the First Amendment, and it should. And so you can't just stop this because it's legal. Second, the foreign agents law is where we should concentrate. The foreign agents laws are hard to enforce. If you are not part of FARA, they need to go to jail. And those countries need to pay a heavy price if they haven't registered with FARA laws. You know, that's the whole thing. You know, AIPAC, does it have to have a FARA law? Well, no, because the Iranians also don't do it. There's an Iranian American association. They don't register with FARA because they're not foreign. It's very confusing. And I'm for, if you want AIPAC to register under the FARA law, great. Then let's make sure the Iranians do it too. I'm not against the FARA law and in any of that. I'm just saying let's make it consistent so we're not picking out one or the other. But that's really where we should concentrate. You know, private citizens following the paperwork as we laid out last night. Don't stop. Don't stop. You know, I'm for, you know, Puppies with Eyes. Great. That's Puppies with Eyes Network. Who's funding that? Who's providing all the infrastructure? That's where we need to look. Government doesn't need to act first for the public to know. We need to know first. Back in a minute. One of the most important parts of self-defense is having options in life-threatening scenarios, because the world isn't divided into situations where everything is fine and situations where you have to use deadly force. There is an awful lot of territory in between. Maybe somebody's threatening you. Maybe somebody's trying to break into your home. You know, you need to be able to protect yourself and your family. I live in states where the Castle Doctrine rules, and you break into my home in the middle of the night, and I will shoot you. Now, we're someplace out, you know, we're at a 7-Eleven and I see something going on and there's other people involved, I don't want maybe to use deadly force. 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
24: Happy Friday. Inner Loop of the Beltway. Dealing with that work crew as you make way past Reisterstown Road. Right side of the roadway blocked off. You got some light volume back towards Liberty Road. Southbound side of York Road. Left side of the roadway blocked off between Chesapeake Avenue and headed down past the Towson Town Boulevard. So far, if you're headed on the northbound side of 395, the work crew blocks off the right side of the roadway near Conway Street. Between the beltways, things are all right on 95 and the BW Parkway. Now, Route 1 northbound headed past Montgomery Road. Be careful. They got a utility issue there. Right side of the roadway blocked off. 97 southbound looks good headed down towards Millersville. Currently 66 degrees in Baltimore, reaching a high of 75 later today. Mostly cloudy skies. From the Mattress Warehouse Traffic Desk, I'm Carlos Ramirez. 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
0: Partly cloudy, 67. Good morning. I'm Caitlin Bancroft. The suspect accused in the shootout that killed a 12-year-old girl had just been released from jail before the shooting. What we know so far, and Baltimore City Police released a sketch hoping to track down the suspect who killed a transgender woman first. ABC News.
11: From ABC News, I'm Sherry Preston. Federal immigration officers say the man who was shot by ICE officers in New York City last night was driving his car into their vehicles, and they believe their lives were in danger. ICE enforcement head Marcos Charles says the man, identified as Oscar Belgal, refused their commands to stop.
12: He then accelerated his vehicle, smashing into two of our government ICE vehicles, and then weaponized his vehicle and proceeded to accelerate going towards other officers.
11: ABC News contributor and retired NYPD Chief of Detectives Robert Boyce is calling for body cam video to be released.
13: This would allay a lot of confusion in the community up there, which is an immigrant community.
11: The five-year-old in the car with Belgal was not hurt. In the Florida Panhandle, they are getting ready for now Category 3 Hurricane Isaias, Governor Ron DeSantis.
14: The resources have been flowing. The preparations have been extensive. And we are taking this storm very, very seriously.
11: ABC's Elizabeth Schulze says it could also make gas prices even higher.
15: About 13% of all U.S. oil production happens.

0: Happens in the Gulf. Chevron and Shell have evacuated workers and shut down facilities there. And this comes at a time when oil refining is under intense strain. The national average for a gallon of regular gas at $4.36. If you're filling up an SUV like a Toyota Highlander right now, it's averaging almost $80.
1: The Trump administration has opened another chapter in their effort to fire Federal Reserve Governor Lisa Cook. The president establishing a committee to investigate allegations of mortgage fraud. The Supreme Court ruling in June she should keep her job. The Trump administration imposing sweeping new sanctions on the International Criminal Court as a part of its campaign to dismantle the body U.S. officials say is too political. International Court of Justice Judge Navi Pillay today awarded the Nobel Peace Prize. This is ABC News.
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3: At 11:02, good morning. I'm Caitlin Bancroft. New information regarding the suspect in the shooting death of 12-year-old Chloe Ishway. WBAL TV 11 News investigates learning the mayor's office of neighborhood safety and engagement tried to convince a judge to grant him early release from jail.
4: Back in 2021, a judge sentenced Tyree Reynolds, then 18 years old, to 15 years in prison. A judge suspended all but 7 years of it. Reynolds and another person pulled handguns on each other during an argument outside a fast food restaurant. Reynolds pled guilty to first-degree assault and a weapons offense for shooting the individual in the face. In August 2025, a judge decreased the active portion of his sentence to 5 years. The reduction came after Reynolds wrote the judge asking for modification, stating, "Over these past years, I've come to understand the consequences of my actions, not just legally, but personally and emotionally."
3: Mark Mason, the chief of victim services for Monsey, wrote the judge in support of further modifying the sentence. Baltimore City Police have released a sketch of a person wanted in connection for the murder of Sophie Lee, a transgender woman, back in September. This is the latest in the investigation. The murder of Lee, who was shot and killed in Charles Village on September 11th.
5: Police released a computer-generated sketch of a man they believe is connected to the shooting. Sophie, a transgender woman, was a client of Maryland's Safe Haven. The folks there say the sketch looks familiar, but they can't quite place the man. Sophie's family is devastated by the loss of a woman they say was unyieldingly kind and a friend to everyone. They don't recognize the man in the sketch, but made an emotional plea to anyone who might recognize him to come forward.
3: Now to Baltimore County, where police are asking for the public's help finding the person who hit and killed a 64-year-old Melissa Noko 2 weeks ago. Her family says she was walking home from the Pikesville Target off Reisterstown Road. WBAL News Time is 11:04.
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10: Traffic.
11: Happy Friday. Interloop at the Beltway. Dealing with that work crew as you make way past Reisterstown Road. Right side of the roadway blocked off. You got some light volume back towards Liberty Road. Southbound side of York Road. Left side of the roadway blocked off between Chesapeake Avenue and headed down past Towson Town Boulevard. So far, if you're headed on the northbound side of 395, the work crew blocks off the right side of the roadway near Conway Street. Between the Beltways, things are all right on 95 WW Parkway. Now, Route 1 northbound headed past Montgomery Road. Be careful. They got a utility issue there. Right side of the roadway blocked off. 97 southbound looks good headed down towards Millersville. Currently 66 degrees in Baltimore, reaching a high of 75 later today. Mostly cloudy skies. From the Mattress Warehouse Traffic Desk, I'm Carlos Ramirez, WBAL News Radio 1090 and FM 101.5.
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10: Weather.
14: Partly cloudy skies by the afternoon, but increasing clouds towards the evening. High temperatures making it to 76. 53 is what we're going to fall to overnight. And then by Saturday, mostly cloudy skies, 73 for the afternoon high. Rain, the remnants of Isaias will be here as we move throughout the day on Sunday. I'm meteorologist Alencia Jenkins on WBAL News Radio 1090 and FM 101.5.
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2: You know, it is Friday, and I wanted to pack in some really good news. And I mean really good news. Autism is such a frightening thing. And we just barely, at least me as a regular person, barely understand what autism is and can't imagine what it is like for the families. I read you a story a couple of weeks ago about a father who had some experimental drugs, and his son was self-harming, young, self-harming, really, really in trouble. Gets this new drug, experimental, gives it to his son. By the next day, he had changed. And I want the people involved in this. We have the doctor who is treating this 4-year-old on this experimental autism drug, and also the father of the 4-year-old, who he said went from the least affectionate child to the most affectionate child. And I want you to hear it from him. We're going to do that in 60 seconds. 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I before I go into this interview, I just have to give a show note. I just received in the break some very bad news. Keith Malinak, who has been with us for a very long time, works on the Pat Gray Show. He had a stroke. And it's a severe stroke, and it's in the back of his brain. He's on a ventilator now. They have really good doctors working on it, but, you know, Carrie, his wife, is one of the sweetest, and his children, are there at the hospital. And I would just ask for your prayers for, one of our coworkers and dear, dear friend, Keith Malinak. Okay, let me introduce you to a couple of people I think are going to share a miracle with you. We have Matt Bielski. He is the father of the 4-year-old who is trying this experimental therapy. And Dr. Eric Bartke. He is a child, adolescent, and adult psychiatrist, and he is part of the Bartke Healthcare Center. He's the founder of it. And he is the one that's treating the 4-year-old. So let me start with Matt, the dad. Matt, tell me about your son. What was he like before?
3: Yeah, Glenn, first and foremost, thank you for having us. Really appreciate it. And our prayers go out to Keith and his family.
2: Thank you.
3: So Lev is 4 and a half. You know, first I want to first and foremost thank my wife, Gabriella, who fought like a lion. To get us access to this drug. I want to also thank my daughter, Noah, who's an amazing daughter, to Lev. I think siblings of special needs kids really deserve a shout out. They really grow up a lot faster than their peers. And most importantly, I want to thank my son, Lev, for allowing us to share a story for potentially to help, you know, other people, and most importantly, provide hope for the parents who've experienced what myself and Gabrielle experienced. Lev has very has and still has very severe autism, profound autism. You know, everything from self-harm to no socialization at all, no eye contact. Think about the typical autistic kid in the corner. When you say his name, doesn't respond. I would say Lev, he wouldn't even look me in the eyes. We had no relationship. And then thanks to President Trump's expanded access care, working with Dr. Barkey and the YAML team, we were able to get a special prescription for Lev. And when I say, you know, overnight, it was overnight. The next day he looked me in the eyes. It was almost like he was craving my attention. Today he has more eye contact than a neurotypical kid. He just wants to play. He wants to cuddle. Before that, he wouldn't acknowledge his sister. And for a sibling to see what he went through from everywhere from self-harm to not having any social engagement with his family to now playing with her every day, we just hope that this story, you know, can get out there and hopefully give hope to other parents and actually provide real tangible solutions, medication, and not just research. And that's why we're here today, to tell the story.
2: So, Matt, you know, I some of my favorite videos are when, you know, they have babies and they put glasses on them, or they give them hearing aids and their mother is there and they see them for the first time, or they hear them for the first time. And it's just, it's just so much joy. It's just great. What did it feel like for your son, who'd never really made eye contact with you, to suddenly look at you and be craving eye contact and to cuddle with you? That must have been just a miracle. And what did it feel like?
3: It was life changing. I mean, I took it for granted having a neurotypical daughter, never experienced anything like that. And, you know, just to have that love, you know, really gave us, I really wasn't telling my story. I'm a very private guy. But what we experience emotionally, the connection, the deep connection, thanks to YAML and L179 and Dr. Barkey, I can't even explain it, you know, in words. And I said to myself, you know, whether YAML, you know, completes the phase 3 study, I don't know that. That's not, you know, I'm not a doctor. But if I can help one parent experience what I did, what my wife did, it's all worth it.
2: Dr. Barkey, what is this drug?
1: Thank you so much for having us on the show. And again,
2: sure,
1: I said our prayers to your coworker and his family.
2: Thank you.
1: You know, what has been so interesting for me, having been in practice for over 30 years, is Lev's story is not unique. Initially, I got a phone call from Steve Hoffman, who is the inventor of this drug, and he asked, would I be interested in having some of my patients with autism try this medication? And this was before YAML was even formed. And after doing my due diligence and saying, okay, I feel like this can be safe, there's no harm, patients with autism that I had been treating for between 5 to 10 years, I gave this experimental medication to, and seeing exactly what Matt described with his son Lev were similar stories that I saw with patients that I had known and their families. It changes lives. And it works differently than any other medication that is on the market for treating autism. You know, those things that Matt said, the eye contact, the communication, the affection, the engagement. The medicines that are on the market now just treat irritability and agitation. We're talking about the core symptoms, and it can be miraculous and life-changing.
2: Did you ever, I'm sure you did. You, I know you know the medical research on it. The movie Awakenings, which is a true story, and everybody kind of woke woke up all of a sudden on this drug, and then they kind of went back in. Is that kind of what this is happening here? Is it where they're just kind of, this drug is just waking them up, and they're, I mean, that's a miracle.
1: Yeah, it is miraculous. I'm thinking about the mom of one of the patients that I treated a few years ago in the initial studies. And basically what the mom said, it's like he was trapped inside his own head. And this was the key that unlocked his brain to be aware of himself and the outside world. And so it is kind of like what you're describing.
2: So Matt, when you said, you know, it's like my son is craving this, and doctor, I don't know which one of you can answer this. When you're saying they're trapped in there, do they know they're trapped in there? Was he actually wanting all of this? Do we have any idea, but just couldn't do it for some reason? What do you know? Yeah, you don't understand what I'm asking?
3: From my perspective, he was craving help, but he's still nonverbal, but we didn't know how to help him. And, you know, call this miraculous, call it science. I call it science. You know, when we give him the L-179 through a liquid form, you know, a couple of times a day, it's like he doesn't like medication. He welcomes it. He wants it. He smiles when we give it to him. He knows it's helping him. So, you know, it's,
2: yeah. So, doctor, where does this stand on, I mean, is it universal for anybody with autism? What are the odds on affecting your child if you have autism, and can you get it?
1: Really good question. So right now, we are preparing, along with the FDA, the phase 3 trials, which are the large trials that you have to show effectiveness and safety before the FDA can approve it. So right now it is not available on the market, but with Matt, you know, leading the charge with fundraising, we're hoping to get enough funds to then proceed to the phase 3, where we will, my own opinion is, I have no doubt that this medication is continue to show significant improvement. And it has thus far in the very stringent FDA studies that we've done. Matt and one other child, the FDA has granted me approval via expanded access, which used to be called compassionate care, to treat these two children that are younger than what we have studied in those FDA trials. And they have very stringent rules and regulations about that in order to get expanded access. So you can imagine on a daily basis, the difficulty as a clinician seeing my patients and families wanting to give each and every one of them. You know, the studies have shown that about 54% of the enrollees have shown improvement, which is a remarkable number. I mean, that number is almost unheard of in the area of socialization. There has never been a medication that has been studied that has shown that much improvement in socialization and communication.
2: Is this one of these drugs, like, and I'm really dating myself, but I have a history of depression in my family. And I remember when I was young, Elavil was explained to me, and they said, we don't really understand how it works. We just know that it works. And there's lots of theories. Is it one of those drugs that we don't really know how it's working, or do we know what it's doing?
1: Well, you know, we have, you know, most drugs, we know theoretically how they work, including the antidepressants. You know, yes. This drug works differently than the other medications because I don't want to get too scientific, but inhibits catecholamines like dopamine and norepinephrine and serotonin presynaptically, which then helps it down the road to kind of stabilize and have a homeostasis so that you get this normalization.
2: And was this a discovery trying to get to something else, or was this designed for this?
1: Well, there is a similar but different medication that was used for patients with a specific kind of cancer called pheochromocytoma. And what Steve Hoffman, the inventor of this drug, did, he took that molecule and manipulated it a little bit scientifically, thinking that this could potentially treat the fight or flight symptoms that people with autism have. And what's so different about this, we have seen in the studies and prior to the official FDA studies, regardless of the severity of the autism, it can help that person improve.
2: Okay. Go ahead.
3: Just to add to that, I think one of the biggest inference that I saw is that, you know, before the medication, he was in this perpetual state of tantrum, fight or flight, and it just took him out of that pretty dramatically.
2: Okay. I've got a couple of questions left. Let me just break for 60 seconds. 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
2: So the drug is L179, and I just heard about it from Yamo Pharmaceuticals. It is still in testing. How can people help? First, how do people do investigation if they have a child that could be part of this testing, this trial? And I understand money is the biggest problem now. They need you guys. I don't know about you, but Yamo needs funding to be able to continue this trial. Doctor, yeah. who wants to cover that?
3: I'll cover that. So, I mean, since the article came out, I believe we had 5,000 or 6,000 parents request more information. So today we issued a press release where parents could submit their information for potential trials. But the most important thing right now, we need $75 million to fund phase three. And just to put some numbers behind this, this is not only a U.S. crisis, a global crisis. One out of every 31 child has autism. It's close to 8 million people in the U.S. with autism. The cost, the economic cost, I'm a finance guy, is about $500 billion a year to the U.S. taxpayer. So I call on the NIH. Their budget last year was $47 billion for them to fund the first potential drug for core autism for phase three. It would be 0.16% of their budget. Last year, they spent around $350 million on autism research. Causation's important, prevention's important, but as a parent who is in the trenches,
2: cures.
3: And I know there's millions of other, we need solutions. Government funded quantum computing, they funded AI, Micron, Intel, they can invest in this, or they can give the grant to Yamo to give parents hope with a potential solution here.
2: So, doctor, can I ask you, I just got a question in from one of our listeners, and we only have 60 seconds. She said, I have a 26-year-old daughter who is higher functioning. Can this be used for older people with autism or just the very young?
1: In our pilot study, we did have some people the age of that woman's child, so it's a young adult. And yes, we did see benefit. Obviously, the earlier the age, the better the trajectory can be.
2: Yeah.
1: But we certainly did see benefit in young adults as well. And the other thing that makes this so different, there have been zero serious side effects with this drug in all of the trials.
2: Unbelievable. Unbelievable. Okay, I'm going to post where you can find more information and how you can support. And please let the NIH know. We should be looking for causation, but we should also be treating the symptoms as best we can. And this seems like great news. Great news from Yamo. All right, let me tell you about Rapid Radios. We built a world where you can sit in your living room and watch a live video of somebody on the other side of the planet. You can order a pizza from your car. You can have a conversation with artificial intelligence about the meaning of life, which is weird. But then something goes wrong. You can still find yourself standing there with a phone in your hand trying to make a call that won't go through. All of that technology. And you can't reach your own family. Rapid radios are push-to-talk communication devices that operate over nationwide LTE data networks. 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
8: 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On the Beltway, roadwork interloop between Reisterstown Road and Park Heights Avenue. The right lane blocked. It is heavy coming around from 795. No work on the outer loop, so leaving Pikesville, it is clear heading into Catonsville. 95 rolling north past Eastern Avenue. There is a stretch of slow traffic, a work zone ahead right by the exit at Moravia Road. Into Harford County, they've cleared the work. 95 north after Route 24. And very quickly back up to speed now. Northbound 95 into Harford County. WBAL-TV 11 weather for today, a mix of sun and clouds with highs in the mid-70s, mostly cloudy this evening, partly cloudy after midnight in the low 50s. From the Mattress Warehouse Traffic Desk, I'm Dan Offer, WBAL News Radio 1090 and FM 101.5.
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12: Partly cloudy and 70 at 11:30. Good morning. I'm Caitlin Bancroft. We continue to follow the latest developments after it was revealed a high-ranking official within the mayor's office of Neighborhood Safety and Engagement wrote a letter advocating for Tyree Reynolds to be released. Reynolds is the man accused of killing a 12-year-old in a shootout at Leon Day Park last Saturday. That letter promised wraparound services. However, Monsey officials say no services were provided to Reynolds because no one in the organization was aware of the letter sent to the judge. City State's Attorney Ivan Bates says Maryland's laws are keeping his office from prosecuting the 12-year-old allegedly behind the wheel of a stolen car that hit and killed a man. The only legal action that can be taken is a child in need of supervision or SINS referral that can result in court-ordered supervision and counseling. But Bates says the child was already under DJS monitoring. From the ABC News Desk, outrage from the community in New York City today after ICE agents shot at a man's car with a 5-year-old in the back seat. Authorities say the shooting happened during an ICE operation in the Bronx. The Ravens take on the Falcons Sunday night with WBAL's pregame coverage beginning at 5 and then kickoff at 8:20. I'm Caitlin Bancroft, WBAL News Radio 1090 and FM 101.5.
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23: 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Rolling north once out of the Fort McHenry Tunnel. Big traffic jam ahead passing Eastern Avenue. There is a work crew very slowly moving northbound between Moravia Road and Pulaski Highway. Right now they have stopped as they are doing some road repairs, so unable to get by 95 north, leaving Eastern Avenue for the moment. Using 895 north through the Harbor Tunnel, everything open and no delays heading back out to the merge with 95. WBAL TV 11 weather for today with a mix of clouds and sun. Highs will be in the mid-70s. Mostly cloudy skies this evening, becoming partly cloudy after midnight. Lows by morning should be in the low 50s. From the Mattress Warehouse Traffic Desk, I'm Dan Hoffer, WBAL News Radio 1090 and FM 101.5.
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2: Welcome to the Glenn Beck program. We're glad you're here. Jason, would you bring me up to speed? There is some breaking news on the what they're finding in France that has just been released today. Apparently, the riots in France are not about schools. Can you give me an update? Because it sounds exactly like our special last night. At least it sounds like a quarter of the special last night. Go ahead.
26: Yeah, this is from Fox News and Azra Nomani, which is great. Azra is just amazing. They say that a Fox News digital investigation traces how France's student protests over education cuts are now being hijacked by a sprawling network, Glenn, of communist activists, labor unions, and far left political parties. I know, it's amazing. All amplified.
2: No, wait a minute.
26: Oh, it gets better, Glenn. All amplified by a transnational propaganda machine funded by Neville Roy Singham. Transnational.
2: Oh my gosh.
26: Sounds familiar.
2: That is exactly, that's the first quarter of the special last night. That is exactly what we were outlining last night. You have to understand what's coming at you. This is a a transnational, international communist front that is happening. And it's really well orchestrated, and it's fooling everybody. Everybody in media, you know, should be watching the special. I know they're not going to, but everyone in media should watch the special, because it would change the way they would cover it. You would know. You would know exactly what's going on. Make sure you get Torch right now and see that special. Can you tell me what the poll is? Because we've, you know, the people who buy these specials, the ones who pay for them, I should say, because we don't do commercials on Torch. So we rely on our listeners and, our subscribers. And we always want to give them everything first before we push it out. But this one is so important. And we were getting emails from people. Why are you putting this behind the paywall, from people who are the subscribers? When are you going to be able to release this, far and wide, so everybody can see it? We have an election coming up. And so I asked last night, we put a poll up for the insiders and asked them, because they're the ones who paid for it. What was the poll say?
0: The poll, Ricky, do you have it in front of you? 97% to 3%. 97% say, please release this as soon as possible. So thank you, Torch Insiders, for your generosity, because...
2: Yes. Yes.
0: You know, we value your investment in us, and we thank you for what you're trying to do to get the message.
2: We want to make sure that we're doing right by you, because you are the ones who paid for it. But I think, we're going to release it as soon as is humanly possible. Hopefully we can do it maybe even Monday. I'm not sure how fast, but, we'd like to get it out, because everybody needs to see this. What Fox News has just reported is just scratching the surface of it. And it is absolutely true. All right. Something else. We just introduced something, because I get mail all the time from people who say, Glenn, you're burning a candle. What candle are you burning? And I go through candles pretty quickly. I always have one in my office. I always have one in my, studio. And I go through them because, I probably throw more candles away than I actually burn, because I'll burn them. And I don't know if I'm just sensitive or what, but if you buy a candle and you're in close proximity to it, you can burn the back of your throat. And it's I don't know what it is. I think it's the soot. And if you've ever burned a candle where there's soot around it, it's not good for you, not good for, anything. And they also, bad ones burn really fast. And so I was talking to Connor, who is working with us, and he's in charge of all of our merch. And he said, I know a really good candle maker that can make candles for you. And I said, okay. And he said, and the reason why I know her, I've worked with her before. And do you remember Let's Go Brandon? And I said, yes. And he said, she lost her candle making gig because of Let's Go Brandon. She made a Let's Go Brandon candle. I said, get her on the phone. I'd like her to make some candles for me. This candle that is behind me here in the studio, this is our first test of this to see if anybody would like them as much as I do. This is called the First Feast. And it smells like fall, and I just love it. And it's specially designed, scent for us. But I want you to look at something. If you look at the candle, if you happen to be watching it, see the flame, notice there's no soot at all. We're about halfway done, through this candle, and this has been burning for at least a week, and it burns about 6 to 7 hours a day. So it's burning a long time, and it's burning super, super clean, and the whole room smells like this. In fact, even the foyer of the studio area smells like this candle. It throws off a great scent. The woman who made it, and I wanted to have her on because she's a chandler. I don't even know what that is. I think that means candle maker. She's a chandler. I want her to tell the story of Let's Go Brandon. Jill Clark is her name. She makes all of these by hand. Hello, Jill. How are you?
1: Hi. I'm doing great. Thanks so much for having me.
2: Yeah, you're welcome. So you make them all by hand, and where?
1: I do. We actually converted our 2-car garage in our house.

0: to my workshop. So the entire space is dedicated to my candle making.
1: Well, they are great. I really like them.
0: Thanks.
1: So tell me about what, because you were big on, was it Etsy or I don't remember where you, where were you big? Who, what did you destroy with your Let's Go Brandon?
0: That would be my Etsy shop. I had started it because I saw a YouTube video when I was at home pregnant with my now 9-year-old son. A lady was making a candle. I was like, I think I could try to do that. So I started making them at home, ruined a few pots, started making them for my friends who wanted to start buying them from me. So I put it on the online platform, opened a little shop to see if I could get any traction just to make a little extra money at the time. My husband and I were both working full time. So just as a little side hustle, and it ended up being a pretty big shop.
1: Yeah. And then you made a Let's Go Brandon candle, and what happened?
0: I did. I was actually I was well known on the platform for my literary candles. I had a lot of like Pride and Prejudice. I had Lord of the Rings candles. So it was very nerdy. I had a very bookish literature based shop.
1: Yeah.
0: And I made one politically themed candle that happened to be Let's Go Brandon. And I immediately from the platform, like customers on the platform started messaging me and saying, I used to be a huge supporter. I spent hundreds of dollars on your candles. Now I'll never spend another dime with you. And I mean, they just started pouring in and I was just so stunned and shocked by it, but I just kept making and selling. And then about a week or two later, I got an email from the higher ups saying I violated policy on the platform and they have permanently suspended my account. So they allow you 3 appeals. And so I've done 3 different appeals with them. The first one was just kind of like, hey, what happened? Because there was nothing in writing that said that was the reason why. So I kind of assumed because nothing else really made sense. But when I didn't hear back from the first appeal, I appealed the second time and still no response. And they're supposed to, I'm supposed to give them 6 weeks to respond. Still no response. So it just, the same thing happened with the third one. I made a longer email with, I don't understand.
1: And they never responded to you.
0: Not once. And so I didn't, and I wasn't able to get back into my customer base and let my customers know, hey, I'm migrating to my own website because I couldn't get into my account. So I just kind of gave up candle making for a little bit because I was so devastated by it. Yeah, I didn't have a way to.
1: I can tell you, this is one of the reasons. This is exactly the reasons, one of them, of why I started Blaze so many years ago. I knew they can hold, you're beholden to whoever it is, your platform, you are beholden to them and they can take everything and destroy your business. And it just can't happen. Can you explain, because this is not a $20 candle, it's a more expensive candle. And I know the difference because I've burned candles almost my whole life. I've always wanted to have a candle in the room that I'm in because I love the smell. And I know because what causes you to burn the back of your throat? Is that a common thing? Is that just me?
0: It's not just you. It is definitely industry wide. It just depends on the ingredients that are used in both the fragrance and the soy itself or the wax itself. I use 100% soy and it's from soybeans that are grown in the US. So that makes the cost for me quite a bit higher than trying to go overseas or putting paraffin and other fillers in there that technically are supposed to make the candle smell better or have a better throw when you light it. They are scent enhancers, but they are also toxic. Paraffin is basically what they use in petroleum. So if you have paraffin in your candles, you're inhaling, as you burn it, you're inhaling those toxic fumes. Also, the fragrance oil makes a big difference too. All of my oils that I use are considered clean in the industry. So there's no phthalates, no toxins, no carcinogens. So everything about the candle, even the wick is pure cotton. So everything about the candles that I make, the materials are a little more expensive, which makes the candle more expensive, but it also makes the candle clean and safe for pets, for babies, for anybody that really has any kind of problem with cheap candles.
1: It's so funny because I always just thought, when I was younger, I always just thought that because you could buy a good candle and it'll have a black ring of soot all the way around it. And I always thought, well, that's just the way candles are. That's actually a really bad sign. It's a sign you've been ripped off if you've spent a lot for a candle, right?
0: Correct. It is. And there's also a little bit of that goes on the person using it, because you do have to trim your wicks after every burn.
1: Yeah,
0: so
1: no,
0: if you just have this massive mushroom of a wick that you're lighting every time, no matter how good the candle is and how good the wick is, that's
1: I will tell you, I have burnt this every day for a week, and I have not, my wife always yells at me, you've got to trim the wick. And I have not trimmed it once. So I have a giant mushroom at the top of it, but look at not, no soot still, around the edges. I mean, it's perfectly clean.
0: Great. That's anyway. Great to see and to hear. I'm glad you're enjoying it.
1: Yeah. Yeah. Yeah. So thank you so much. I appreciate it. You can get your candle now at glenbeckshop.com. Glenbeckshop.com. I know you're working on some new fragrances for me. I want you to make a candle that smells like my office, because I love it. How are you doing on that?
0: I think I nailed it. Yeah, I think I actually have one. I have one curing on my workbench at home right now. So as soon as I burn test it.
1: Send it to me as soon as you can. Yeah, okay. Yeah. Send it to me.
0: I think I nailed it.
1: Yeah, good, good. Thank you. All right. Oh, by the way. I have another scent that, you know, this is such a history freak thing. I was in Florence, and there is this, pharmacy that has been there since before the Black Plague. And you remember, have you ever seen the Black Plague? The doctors, they wore that, like that bird mask.
0: Mm-hmm.
1: Okay. I didn't know what that was. They filled that with flowers that were picked from the meadows around Florence, Italy. And they still make that bouquet today. And all of Florence, you go to Florence, the entire city smells like it. It's amazing. And I've gotten oil from them and everything else. I want to send you that fragrance to see if you can make it, because they don't make it in Canada. They don't make it. And it's such a great scent. And
0: okay. It's
1: kind of cool because it's the Black Death.
0: Is that what you
1: probably have to
0: candles?
1: Relabel it? But no, I wouldn't. No, I wouldn't. But anyway, thank you so much. I appreciate
0: it. Absolutely. We'll talk again. Thank you.
1: Okay. That's Jill Clark. GlenbeckShop.com. 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Okay. 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
4: 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Emergency work has been completed. The pace improving. The crew now rolling southbound past Eastern Avenue, so expect delays to form on the southbound side. 895 picking up a bit of traffic northbound after the BW Parkway and a couple of spots into the Harbor Tunnel. Road work on the Beltway, inner loop between Reisterstown Road and Park Heights Avenue. It's the right lane block. Traffic does slow coming around from 795. 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
14: How a senior city official helped one of the suspected shooters in the killing of a 12-year-old girl get out of jail early. 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
1: 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Here's a clip from it. We're talking to her about, you know, all kinds of different things, including I'm trying to remember. I have to set this up. I can't remember what it was now, but I think we were talking to her about the DSA, if I'm not mistaken. Ricky, go ahead quickly.
16: Yeah, we're talking about Marxism and Islamism America. Here's what she said.
1: Yeah. Oh, yeah, that's
17: it's
1: right.
17: It's hard okay, to extricate one from the other because they've formed this unholy alliance, the, you know, red-green alliance. And you see this all around the world, where you've got these socialist kids on campuses wearing kafirs and saying Free Palestine. It's it's just a juicy cause for them to get their teeth into, because there really isn't anything for communists to complain about in America, because every, you know, Donald Trump particularly is such a populist, and he seems to look at every problem that might be besetting working class people, and he fixes it. No tax on tips, etc. And you saw just recently the poverty rate has collapsed to the lowest on record
1: ever.
17: So there's really not a lot of complaint that you can make as a socialist in America that things aren't working out. I mean, there are very, very wealthy people, but most people's living standard, unless they're drug addicted or mentally ill and living on the street, is within their own grasp. You know, it still is a country where you can work hard.
1: It's a great podcast. You don't want to miss it. We cover everything in the news. Miranda

0: firefighter, Danny, faced a nightmare no parent should ever have to endure. As terrorists attacked his community, he and his wife sheltered in their safe room. 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There was nothing they could do to save them. 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
6: Mix of sun and clouds, 71. I'm Caitlin Bancroft. We are now learning the suspect in the killing of a 12-year-old girl had just been released from jail. And frustrations over not being able to charge a 12-year-old boy connected to a fatal crash. These stories and more, but first, ABC News, 12 noon.
7: From ABC News, I'm Mike Dubusky. Florida's west coast is bracing for impact as Hurricane Isaias bears down on the state, bringing winds of 120 miles per hour. But Florida Governor Ron DeSantis says wind is only part of the problem. Storm surge is a growing threat.
8: We always say, you know, you hide from the wind, but you run from the water. When the water's rising and things are happening, it's a very, very difficult conundrum, and you do not want to be caught in that.
7: ABC's Stephanie Ramos is in Pensacola, Florida, which could be right in the middle of the storm's path.
9: People boarding up homes and businesses. Long lines at gas stations ahead of the storm, with many gas stations already running dry. In grocery stores, aisle upon aisle of empty shelves as residents stock up on food and water, preparing for prolonged power outages.
7: Forecasters say Isaias is expected to make landfall along the Gulf Coast overnight tonight. Federal authorities are releasing some new information about yesterday's shooting in New York City, where authorities say immigration agents were trying to detain 28-year-old Oscar Belgal yesterday when they opened fire, striking him in the neck. DHS officials now say Belgal weaponized his vehicle in an attempt to get away. Homeland Security Secretary Mark Wayne Mullen speaking earlier today.
10: We wasn't aware the child was in the car, I can tell you that. But do you know who was? Oscar. Oscar knew he had a child in his car. Oscar chose to accelerate at a high rate of speed and ram two different vehicles.
7: Belgal suffered a graze wound. The 5-year-old boy in the car was not injured. The U.S. military is now planning to live stream the firing squad execution of Nadal Hassan, the Fort Hood shooter set for December 3rd. And Mike Ditka has died at 86. In 1985, he led the Chicago Bears to the team's first ever Super Bowl title.

0: He's also the first ever tight end inducted into the Pro Football Hall of Fame. 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
2: At 12:02, good afternoon. I'm Caitlin Bancroft. We begin this afternoon with developments in the shooting death of 12-year-old Chloe Ishway, who got caught in the crossfire of a shootout almost a week ago at Leon Day Park. We're now learning that one of the suspected shooters had just been released from jail 8 days prior. It was actually an official from the mayor's Office of Neighborhood Safety and Engagement that advocated for his release.
3: Mark Mason, the chief of victim services for Monsey, wrote the judge in support of further modifying the sentence. He said, "I would not be going out on a limb writing this letter on his behalf if I felt that he was a violent offender and his plan to come back into society to engage in more violence." Baltimore State's attorney Ivan Bates says his office relied on Mason's assessment when deciding not to challenge the request.
2: WBAL TV 11 News investigates David Collins. Baltimore City State's attorney Ivan Bates also spoke out yesterday, expressing frustration at being unable to file charges against a 12-year-old boy who was behind the wheel of a stolen car and crashed into a 69-year-old man. Bates saying that due to a 2022 juvenile justice law, anyone under the age of 13 for this kind of crime cannot be charged. A big step forward in the investigation into who killed a transgender woman in North Baltimore last month. Baltimore police released a computer-generated picture of a man they believe is connected to the murder of Sophie Lee. Police say they found her at the intersection of 24th and Calvert Street on September 11th, shot and killed. Sophie was a client of Maryland Safe Haven. And in Baltimore County, a family pleading for justice 2 weeks after a 64-year-old was killed by a car while walking home from the Pikesville Target. Melissa Noko was fatally struck by a black sedan while crossing Reisterstown Road. Baltimore County Police, they're still searching for the driver who fled the scene. WBAL News time is 12:04. I'm Caitlin Bancroft, WBAL News Radio.
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4: Traffic.
5: This report brought to you by the Maryland Department of Transportation. 95 northbound has come back up to speed passing Eastern Avenue. There was road work earlier. The crew then came southbound from the 895 split past Eastern Avenue. They've also finished, so southbound the pace is improving. There are delays 895 north just after the BW Parkway and long stretches rolling into the Harbor Tunnel. Beltway road work in a loop between Reisterstown Road and Park Heights Avenue. The right lane block. The slow traffic begins just after Liberty Road. Outer loop open but heavy passing Security Boulevard on the way to Route 40. BW Parkway looking at some slowing northbound from Route 198 to Route 175, southbound between 32 and 198. From the Mattress Warehouse Traffic Desk, I'm Dan Offer, WBAL News Radio 1090 and FM 101.5.
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4: Weather.
8: Partly cloudy skies by the afternoon, but increasing clouds towards the evening. High temperatures making it to 76. 53 is what we're going to fall to overnight. And then by Saturday, mostly cloudy skies, 73 for the afternoon high. Rain, the remnants of Isaias will be here as we move throughout the day on Sunday. I'm meteorologist Alencia Jenkins on WBAL News Radio 1090 and FM 101.5.
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0: Welcome in, Clay and Buck, Friday edition. We have got a lot of fun for all of you. Fireworks last night, multiple different Senate debates across multiple different battleground states, Michigan, Maine, and Georgia. Lots of fireworks as there was head-to-head confrontations between the Democrat and Republican candidates. And frankly, Buck, there were a lot of them that stood out to me, but I thought that Mike Rogers just eviscerated Abdul El-Sayed. And I don't know what Abdul El-Sayed thought that he was walking into, but Mike Rogers was ready for him, and it was a utter beatdown. And we have a bunch of different clips of these going viral from the Michigan Senate debate. And I just want to play a couple of these, Buck, because I bet a lot of our audience didn't hear them. We also have a great ad, if the team can pull it, that is on my Twitter feed of a mom that had a son at the synagogue that was attacked in the Oakland County, Michigan area. Says she's a lifelong Democrat, and she has decided that she is now going to vote for Mike Rogers. And we will maybe play that as well. Do we have that already? Oh, we do have it already in. Okay, let me start with this, Buck, because one of the biggest questions we have had is, are there going to be Jewish voters in Michigan who are willing to change their vote because Abdul El-Sayed, frankly, hates Israel and I think also hates Jewish people? I mean, that's honestly what I believe. Now, he will say, if he is pressed on this, it doesn't mean that you dislike Jewish people if you're criticizing Israel. I would submit if you're unwilling to say whether Israel or Iran is more of a threat to the United States, you've moved well beyond just criticizing Israeli policy.
1: I mean, I think if somebody said, even to a person who did not particularly love Clay Travis, who's worse, Clay or Hitler, I feel like it should be pretty easy. Like, this shouldn't be a tough call. You know,
0: I would like to
1: be a tough call. Yeah. So who's worse, Israel or Iran for the United States? Like, shouldn't be a tough call.
0: Here is that ad. Democrats for Mike Rogers. This woman's name is Taylor Weintraub. She says she's a lifelong Democrat, Michigan mom. By the way, I don't know if Taylor ever listens to the show, but I did tell the team that put this out, hey, if Taylor wants to come on this program and talk about this and reach this audience, I think her story would be compelling based on this ad. Again, cut 16. This is airing in Michigan.
2: Temple Israel is probably one of the most important places in our lives. It is our safe place. Just after noon on March 12th, my son Madden was in his classroom when a terrorist attacked his school. He admitted his intention was to kill Madden and everyone in that school. I just felt my whole world crumble. I've never run faster in my life. I've never screamed or cried harder. Is my son safe? Are his friends safe? Are his teachers safe? I think of March 12th every single day. When Abdul El-Sayed said, hurt people hurt people, he gave an excuse to someone who wanted to murder children. And the fact that it's on his website says everything that we need to know. He put the words out there and he cannot take them back. Mike Rogers is here to listen to us and here to help us feel safe. I'm a lifelong Democrat, but this election, I'm voting for Mike Rogers. Abdul El-Sayed should never be our senator.
0: Okay. Again, this is a mom, Jewish mom from Michigan whose son was at that synagogue that was attacked by a terrorist. Abdul El-Sayed's response is hurt people hurt people. I hope that a lot of people see that ad because it's really good. Again, we've invited the mom who is doing that ad on here. The question, Buck, is how many people are like Taylor Weintraub, in particular the Jewish community? Because if Jews went out and voted 50-50 in this race, the math basically doesn't add up for Abdul El-Sayed to win. Just 50-50. That's all it takes.
1: Clay, I love where your head's at on this. A few things. First of all, Mike Rogers did a really good job. Mm-hmm. And credit where it's due, because, you know, I've been worried about the media momentum that El-Sayed has in that, because you can just see it. I mean, you and I live online and see all the different campaigns and commentary and the polls and everything else. And El-Sayed had, it felt like there was this momentum behind him. I think that Rodgers did all that he could be reasonably asked to do to blunt that momentum just by showing who this guy really is.
0: Yes.
1: As you pointed out, I think very aptly, because El-Sayed has no voting record, he's whatever he says he wants to be whenever he needs to say it, right? So you have to go based upon the words that he uses to describe his philosophy, his positions, how he views different issues. And that is far outside of the Michigan mainstream. And I hope Michiganders see through it. Enough of them do that Mike Rodgers pulls off what is, it's, by the way, I've never said, to be clear, it's a foregone conclusion there. I just thought that El-Sayed had the momentum. I think maybe we'll see that turn now. That is a coin flip race as far as I'm concerned right now. That could go either way. So credit to Mike. And was there another one you wanted to pull from
0: the
1: debate?
0: No, this is the cut that I think really kind of went to the essence from the ad. So that's an ad that started running that I saw yesterday. And I think it's a great ad. And I hope it's going to be widely distributed. Here is what I thought was one of those 1 or 2 minute clips that is going to echo on social media. Cut six.
3: What my friend here just wants to do is, he's kind of like a glitchy AI chatbot, is say the same thing over and over and over again. But let me tell you this. He has taken money from groups associated in support of the Muslim Brotherhood. He has taken money from individuals on his campaign, openly support Hamas, Hezbollah, Al-Qaeda. He's taken money from the George Soros family. What we found out is that this thing goes way back. Apparently they paid for his education in Columbia. Now they're paying for his campaign. By the way, that's a billionaire, so last I checked.
4: What degree did I get at Columbia?
5: Time, I'm going to give you a 30-second rebuttal.
3: What degree did I get at Columbia? I get interviewed by him,
6: as a doctor, I understand exactly what's happening.
3: Not
6: he
3: a
6: says
3: physician.
6: I like to say the same
3: not
6: thing.
3: Not a physician.
6: He says I like to say the same thing. He's done the same thing over and over and over again. You know what that is? Vote to keep your prescription drug prices high. 19 times. $1 million alone from Big Pharma. $1 million from the health insurance corporations. Of course, he is touting their talking points. This is a guy who has not been serious about providing people health care his entire career. What he has been serious about is making sure that he can monetize his time in public office. $14 million, 2 yachts, a McMansion in Florida. So at the end of the day, I'm a doctor. I want people to have health care.
3: Let me tell, how does a guy who's had less than 4 years of work experience, who, by the way, on the campaign trail said he had 10, own a luxury property in the United Arab Emirates? He's worth $1 million. Somebody has to tell me how this math works. A, his facts are wrong. Those are lies. But he is consistently not telling the truth. Well, let me just say it. He's lying. So he lied about being a physician. He lied now about being an Egyptian citizen or not being an Egyptian citizen. I can't figure out what he is today.
0: It's pretty good.
1: It was so there's also an exchange that it's not worth playing because there's so much crosstalk, but it follows onto this, Clay, because I watched the debate on double speed. I'm, you know, just so we can consume more content, Clay and I do the same thing, which is in our prep double speed. I mean, because you can really watch and see and hear everything.
0: It's how Laura listens to this show, by the way, on podcast 2x.
1: Smart. I mean, you get all the content and you can, but I wouldn't recommend that everybody does that. I want you to take the time to hang out with us, please. Also, you don't want us to sound like this all the time. There are some great podcasts out there, who speak very, very fast. We are not among them. So I would say this, Clay, there was an exchange where El-Sayed tried to say that Mike Rodgers is basically a rich guy who lives in Florida and pretends to live in Michigan. And Mike Rodgers responded. Now, there's crosstalk, so it didn't land as hard as it should. Yeah, well, at least Florida's in the United States, which I thought was pretty good. It was solid.
0: Very good. I want to play this one again because we played the cut yesterday when Leland Vittert had asked Abdul El-Sayed, which is the bigger threat to America, Israel or Iran. I mentioned it as a prelude to playing that mom's ad that is running in Michigan. He was asked in the debate last night, is Iran or Israel a bigger threat? This is what he said, cut nine.
5: Who do you think's a bigger threat to the United States, Israel or Iran? You have 60 seconds.
6: And again, Rick, I'm just going to say that that's a ridiculous hypothetical, because here's what's happening right now. Our ostensible ally in Israel has lobbied us to go to war with Iran. We have watched as Iran has responded by bombing all kinds of countries in the Middle East and then choking off the world's energy supply. So this is a situation in which I don't think we should be a part. I don't want to be pushed into war by Israel.
0: Okay. Can't answer who is a bigger threat, Iran or Israel, has now been asked multiple days. That is not a difficult question. Who is a bigger threat to the United States? Iran has killed thousands of Americans. Has Israel ever killed an American in its entire history? As I mean, meaning the state of Israel intentionally trying to harm people in 100
1: yes,
0: years?
1: But a long time ago, USS Liberty. But they say it was an accident.
0: I don't even know the USS Liberty story.
1: Okay, well, it's rough, but Israel apologized for it.
0: Okay.
1: We'll get into that another time.
0: Was that in the 40s?
1: No, it was during the either the Yom Kippur or the
0: six-day
1: war, rather. Sorry, I'm on the fly here. But, yeah, I think the Liberty was 73. I could be wrong. Guys, check on that. When was the USS Liberty incident? Anyway, hey, accidents happen. Point being, there was really a debate about whether it was recklessness or an accident, but nonetheless, where was I? Back to El Sayed and back to
0: and
1: what
0: Israel
1: he's saying
0: versus
1: here.
0: Iran.
1: Israel versus, it was 74? Oh, six-day war. Sorry. That's Yom Kippur would be 73. So yeah, six-day war. Where was I on this? The Iran-Israel comparison, here's the thing, Clay. Does it break through beyond? Is he really just trying to target enough, let's just be honest, Jewish voters in Michigan that's the path to victory? Because I pulled up all of the data as we're looking at this. I was, you know, some of you wonder what you watch on YouTube, which you should do. What is he doing looking down? I'm pulling up as we're going, fact checking, pulling up data, pulling up the polls in real time and everything else so that we can, you know, imbue that into the conversation and give that context. Everything, Clay, is rising prices, affordability, and taxes, spending, debt, and then immigration, and then Medicare, medical stuff, Medicare, healthcare. Nothing about foreign policy, nothing about Israel, none of that. It's not even in the top seven or eight issues that appears in the concern polling out of Michigan. So, you know, Abdul al-Sayed, is he a radical on this? Yes. Is he vulnerable on this? Yes. But Clay, the position that I have to ask, or the question I have to ask, is does it matter?
0: Well, the bigger question even then, does it matter in Michigan, is do any of the polls, do any of the debates matter anywhere?
1: Because I think this race is close enough that it can matter. I think in most cases it doesn't matter because whoever's going to win is going to win. And we've seen that play out before. Look at Fetterman.
0: That's what I was going to say. Fetterman had the single worst debate performance probably in the history of United States Senate debates.
1: But I think Biden actually did, Clay, to be fair, because Biden cost him. I'm sorry, she said Senate debate. Okay, fair. Yeah, Senate debate. Biden had the most catastrophic debate performance of all time. You can no longer say and have it be accurate that the debate doesn't matter. A debate can cost you the nomination. So a debate can be catastrophic. We've seen that, but it has to be like really, really bad.
0: And that was not on a national level. I will say, as I'm watching, Abdul el-Sayed versus Mike Rogers is the leading story on MSNBC, and it's the leading story right now on CNN. They are playing a lot of clips. Everybody is talking about it. And I do think Mike Rogers came off incredibly well and that he has some momentum. And we know the one impact of the debate is the incident happens, but then the social clips resonate for days after. And I thought Abdul el-Sayed, I was surprised because he is so glib and so confident and so smarmy, but quite adroit at debate and parrying attacks. I thought he got smoked. And I don't know if he went in too cocky. I don't know if Mike Rogers just did way better debate prep, but Abdul el-Sayed he definitely got knocked down. I'm not sure he got knocked out,
1: but
0: he definitely got knocked down.
1: He stuck to his brief, man. He always he's basically like, this is a rich white guy who doesn't care about your price problems and your cost of living. This is a rich, that's why I said it's an AI chat. It's just on repeat with him. It's on repeat, but those are the issues. Abdul al-Sayed's friendship with a lunatic left-wing communist streamer or that stuff. I don't know. Michiganders, let me know what you're feeling on this one, because my sense is there's the commentary debate, the commentariat's view of the debate, and then there's the if you're paying your taxes and your bills in Michigan, how did you feel about it? And I wonder, you know, how those two line up.
0: Born on America's darkest day of 9/11, the Tunnel to Towers Foundation has spent years honoring America's heroes. 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
10: 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Emergency road work has been completed. Everything open. It is still very slow coming out of the Fort McHenry Tunnel, as well as 395 leaving the city to merge with 95. Bailout on 895. That slows southbound from Lombard Street to the Harbor Tunnel. Northbound on the brakes before the Steel Bridge heading into the Harbor Tunnel. 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
1: Welcome back in here to Clay and Buck. So there's a lot going on. We talked to you about the debate last night. Mike Rogers acquitted himself very well against Abdul El-Sayed. I think Abdul El-Sayed did a little bit better than maybe Clay's take on it is, but not much. I mean, you know, I think that it's a question whether just the repetition of the canned phrases is effective or if it's annoying and transparent to the audience. That's tough to discern. By the way, Clay, I just want to note, and obviously this, you've got a home in the cone, if you will, here. Panhandle tonight, category 3 as of this morning, gonna get hit by, or expecting a category 3 hurricane. 110 mile per hour winds, 200 and something miles right now, south-southwest of Panama City. It is going right to that, kind of that, junction, that union, if you will, I believe, of Alabama and the Panhandle. And that is right in Clay Travis land. So we're thinking about all of you.
0: It's also
1: a lot of listeners up there.
0: We have a huge listenership, so we got tons of you listening. We'll try to keep you updated on the latest forecast there. One of the greatest bars in America, Buck, the Florabama. Half of the bars in Florida, half the bars in Alabama, it's on the beach.
1: That's fine.
0: And I don't know what percentage of our listeners have been there, but this is basically epicenter of where they are saying this thing is going to hit, is almost exactly on the Florida-Alabama state line. And a lot of people don't realize this. Beautiful beaches in Alabama. Oh, people don't realize Gulf Shores, that area is right there. Orange Beach, how spectacular it is, because they don't think of Alabama as having beaches. Right there where Alabama meets Georgia on the coast is going to be a tough time for a lot of people. So we'll keep you updated on that.
1: We're following that one closely. Landfall. 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
17: 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Good afternoon. I'm Caitlin Bancroft. It has almost been 1 week since the fatal shooting of a 12-year-old girl at a youth football game. And more information is coming to light about one of the alleged shooters, Tyree Reynolds, who, according to records, had just been released from jail for a similar incident just 8 days before the shootout. It was a senior city official that helped convince a judge to let Reynolds out early. A Pikesville family is pleading for answers as county police continue to search for the driver in a fatal hit-and-run crash. Police say it happened on Reisterstown Road when the 69-year-old woman was walking home from Target back on September 24th in Pikesville. Police say they are searching for a black sedan that should have front end and windshield damage. From the ABC News Desk, the first military execution in more than 65 years will be live streamed, according to the Pentagon, who announced the execution of the Fort Hood shooter who was convicted of killing 13 people and injuring 35 others back in 2009, will take place on December 3rd via firing squad. And the Ravens take on the Falcons Sunday night with WBAL's pregame coverage beginning at 5 and kickoff at 8:20. I'm Caitlin Bancroft, WBAL News Radio 1090 and FM 101.5.
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16: Traffic.
10: I-95 southbound leaving the Fort McHenry Tunnel. The pace improving. A work crew has finished on the way past Russell Street towards Caton Avenue. There was a lot of bailout traffic using 895. That is now hung up from Moravia Road coming into the Harbor Tunnel and northbound seeing brake lights before the Steel Bridge into the Harbor Tunnel. Still with road work on the Beltway Inner Loop coming through Pikesville between Reisterstown Road and Park Heights Avenue. It is the right lane closed. It is slow coming around from Liberty Road. Brief outage with delays passing Security Boulevard on the way to Route 40. WBAL TV 11 weather, a mix of sun and clouds today. High temperatures in the mid-70s. Mostly cloudy this evening, becoming partly cloudy after midnight with lows in the low 50s. From the Mattress Warehouse Traffic Desk, I'm Dan Offer, WBAL News Radio 1090 and FM 101.5.
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0: Welcome back in. Clay and Buck again monitoring that hurricane as it heads towards the Florida-Alabama line and will continue to spiral into much of the Gulf Coast area, potentially spawning off tornadoes. Good opportunity to remind you, this is why AM and FM radio can be so important, because there may well be millions of people who lose power in this region. And so being able to have a battery-powered radio option, being able to get in your car, obviously get your cars and trucks fueled up to the best of your ability, and look out for everybody, because it's likely going to be a tough go for the next several days in the Gulf Coast region. Couple of other things. By the way, we've got Texas Senate candidate Ken Paxton on with us in about 30 minutes at the top of the next hour. And then our buddy Jim Jordan will join us at the bottom of next hour to give us the picture of how things look in the House as we come up on a little over 3 weeks from the midterm election date, I do think, Buck, we can continue to mention.
1: Oh, is it, how certain are you going to go Tallarico right now? Or are you about to say it's Tallarico? This is where I thought you were going to go.
0: Unless I have missed it in the last 45 minutes on social media, James Tallarico has now been unaccounted for 13 straight days, and his team keeps saying he's got the flu. At what point?
1: Right. But at what point, Clay, do you show up on video and show everybody, guys, I'm like, you know, you can look at somebody who's especially been through a really bad flu. You can tell, you know, just on their face. But even if you couldn't tell, just to appear on video and show people, like, guys, man, it was really rough. There's no reason to just be gone for 13 days. So this is what I was going to ask you. What do you think are the chances that he actually reappears just normally this weekend versus there's some other delay or explanation at work here? What are the odds right now in the betting market?
0: We'll ask Ken Paxton this. There are a lot of stories circulating in Texas that this has nothing to do at all with the flu. And all I would say is I have never heard of a 35-year-old guy that could not be seen in public for 2 weeks because he got the flu. And I would even use the Biden basement campaign. You can do a lot. I do this whole show from my house. I do every television show from my house. You can do a lot without ever needing to leave your house now, given technology. And I get it. If you are super, super sick, I had the kidney stones this weekend. On Sunday, if I had to
1: tell
0: do
1: everybody
0: an interview,
1: about that yet, by the way, because
0: did I talk about that
1: first
0: on
1: time?
0: The air?
1: No,
0: I think I don't.
1: I don't think you did. And I'm, you know, my dad has had that before, and his sympathy goes out to you, man. He said it's by far the most painful thing he's ever experienced as a guy ever.
0: I thought Sunday afternoon. I've had this happen only a few times, thankfully, but Sunday evening, I was driving my kid, my youngest, and Laura. We were going to go watch a movie, and I got into the car. And I started to feel what you feel if you've ever had kidney stones before, kind of this sharp pain in sometimes your back, sometimes like kind of in your groin area. And I thought, oh, no. And within an hour, Sunday night, I thought I was going to die. I mean, the pain, they say, is obviously I'm not a Democrat, so I'm not a birthing person. I'm never going to give birth. But they say for women who have given birth and had kidney stones, that kidney stones are more painful than giving birth. So Sunday evening, the reason I brought it up was if I had had an interview scheduled at 8 p.m. on Sunday evening, I would have had to say I can't do it because the pain was so debilitating. It is the worst pain I've ever felt. Thankfully, I think I'm okay now, though I'm a little bit apprehensive just when you have that happen. Kidneys still feel a little bit wonky. But to have 13 days where you can't be seen, if he had said, Buck, a couple of days, like, I got really sick, I'm shaking a lot of hands, and we had to cancel events for 2 days or 3 days. And, hey, after those 2 days, we're only doing video calls for another couple of days to get him back up and moving normal, I would say I can see that. Not ideal. But you're working hard, campaigning. They're lying. It ain't the flu. I'll just straight up say it is not. You don't leave the Senate trail for 13 days in a row when they're spending $100 million trying to put you in the Senate because of the flu.
1: Well, think about it this way. If you're out on the campaign trail and, you know, I told the story, Clay, on this show, the first time I ever filled in for Rush Limbaugh, I got a steroid shot to open my throat because I was sick as a dog and my throat was completely closed. And I went to a doctor who's like, the only way this is going to work, we're going to give you an actual, cortisone shot, essentially, to open up your throat. And I did the show, but the point is nobody would have, I have a cold, so I'm not going to step up for like the biggest premiere on radio I've had yet at that point in my career. Nobody's going to believe that. So I had to figure it out. If I had to show up and whisper into the microphone, I was going to do it. I bring this up only because, okay, gone 2 or 3 days, maybe he's got 103 fever and it's like he's really in rough shape. 13 days?
0: Yeah.
1: You're not going to do a video. You're not going to do a video appearance Cuomo during COVID style from your basement. Like, hey, I'm really in rough shape. You know, nothing.
0: He's lying.
1: It's weird.
0: They are lying. I don't know what the full story is. This is where actually, if we had an honest media, I'll put it to you this way. If Ken Paxton left the campaign trail for 13 days, Democrats would be chasing the Ken Paxton story, their media allies, and they would be unrelenting in their coverage of it. Guy's gone 13 days, and most of them just say, have you never had the flu before? Yeah, everybody listening to me right now has had the flu before. None of us missed 2 weeks of work in our 30s from the flu. And again, his work allows him to do video and phone interviews from his house and still be able to get his message out there. And some of you are going to say, well, they're just running the Biden base. The Biden basement strategy didn't mean that Biden didn't do anything. It just meant that they limited how much he did, and they put a teleprompter up and he read off of it and they didn't have to have him fly around on airplanes.
1: Right. Like, they were able to create a cocoon strategy.
0: Yeah.
1: It's a different thing than you're not appearing at all. Look, something is up. Something is up. And the only reason I think we're not going to report on the rumors. You can find the rumors online. Because I've seen that cut both ways. You know, I had a lot of people.
0: You agree with me. Yeah. There's no way this is the flu. Like, the story they have put out cannot possibly be true.
1: I do not. I will not believe it, even if he appears this weekend, that he was just gone for the flu this whole time. I will not believe it.
0: Yeah.
1: Now, I don't have proof of what it is, so where does that really get us?
0: That's different, yes.
1: I completely agree that there's something up, something weird. I mean, I do think maybe there's a chance here that they really just thought him not even appearing in public is actually better given what's going on right now in the polls. I don't know. That's one theory, which is not, you're right. It's not the Biden story or the Biden basement thing. The Biden basement thing was different. That was a protective cocoon around him and saying, oh, he can't actually expose himself to other reporters being out there, his physical frailty for people to see. We're just going to sit him in a chair in a basement and have him read off of a prompter. By the way, it's still amazing the Democrats did that. Like, I know we're supposed to think this is normal. I mean, they put like a dementia puppet on the throne and we all knew it and they did it. And now they're like, yeah, well, you know, stuff happens. That's like the most grotesque thing I have ever seen in terms of electoral politics in America, in my lifetime, all the media pretending that like this was normal and fine. It was completely insane. But yeah, Clay, I think that we'll talk to Ken Paxton about it, which is helpful. But I just want to say this on the rumors. I had a lot of people reaching out to me, including people who were claiming very clear access, and they were saying that Mitch McConnell's gone. People said Mitch McConnell passed. That was a rumor that was out there.
0: Yeah.
1: And I had people reach out to me.
0: Rumor everywhere.
1: Everywhere. I had people reach out to me. Oh, I know this person on the staff, or I work in this part of the political, and he's gone. And I was like, we're not going to do that unless we know. And sure enough, Mitch McConnell is, alive and he's still doing his thing. I mean, he's in rough shape in some ways, but point here is we won't say things that have no basis in, that are completely unverified. But I agree with you. The explanation, bringing this full circle, Clay, that Tallarico has been gone for 13 days from the public eye and the absolute peak of a Senate campaign that, we have to be honest, is a tight race. I do not believe that this 35-year-old guy just got the flu. Maybe he had a panic attack. Maybe he has, there's some other issue going on here. But even if you have the flu, you can still reach out to constituents and do things from home. You're not going to do anything? You're not going to put out a statement saying, hey, guys, how about this, Clay? A two-minute statement. I'm James Tallarico, and I'm so Texas. I got my cowboy boots on now, but I'm real sick. So just know that I'm going to recover. Why not? Why not?
0: Because they're lying. This is not the flu. And we got Ken Paxton at one. And people say, oh, they're doing the Biden strategy. Oh, he's winning so much. So no. None of that is true. Oh, he's winning so much that they just stopped having him do any media for a month. In the only time when a lot of people are
1: a dangerously attention. Stupid strategy to be like, let's just make him disappear because he's so much going to win. No way.
0: No. So we will see what the full story ends up being. We'll see what Ken Paxton thinks. And if he's just going to show up this weekend like nothing happened, I think it's important to follow the next couple of weeks of this campaign. To what extent are they going to stage manage and restrict his public availability? I think all of this matters in a big way if you're asking the question, can this guy do the job for Texas for the next 6 years? I think it's a very important one. 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
2: 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Get in the zone. Beltway, Interloop leaving Liberty Road. Heavy traffic into Pikesville with road work between Reisterstown Road and Park Heights Avenue blocking the right lane. Then ahead, it's bumper to bumper over to the scene of a crash just before the JFX where the right lane is closed. 895, minor delays now northbound into the Harbor Tunnel. Still stop and go southbound before Lombard Street into the Harbor Tunnel. 95 continuing to improve heading south out of the Fort McHenry Tunnel. 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
7: Welcome back, everybody. Clay and Buck, and it's time for Michael O'Keefe here with a Market Sightlines update. He's the Chief Investment Officer at Stifel. Michael, great to see you again. Appreciate you making the time. So there are about 70 million Trump accounts that have been created. I got one for my son, Speed, actually. So, you know, one day he'll be like, nice work, Dad. What do people need to know about these accounts? How does it all work?
8: Well, this is just an awesome thing. So basically, one thing people need to know is they have to claim them, right? They've been created, but the parents or guardians have to go and claim the accounts. That's number one. Number two, you can think of it as like an IRA. It's a tax-deferred investment. So the investments can grow without taxes. And then, you know, you pay taxes when you withdraw out in out years. And the government has seeded these for those that qualify with $1,000. But equally important, families can contribute up to $5,000 a year, and actually the employers of families can contribute if they're willing to do that. And then finally, people can make charitable contributions. So, for example, Michael and Susan Dell contributed over $6 billion, affecting millions of kids in terms of contributions into these accounts. They're great.
9: What do you think the long range impact of this in terms of embracing capitalism is, Michael? And I reiterate this all the time. How important is starting young when you're investing?
8: Yes. I mean, this tells that whole story. This is about, number one, letting people start young, but also help them learn young how the capitalist system works, right? We live in a great country. A lot of freedom. That means free markets and capitalism. And to have investments and be able to watch that go, you're going to build good habits and the kids are going to learn about this. It's fantastic.
7: Michael O'Keefe, Chief Investment Officer of Stifel. Thank you for Market Sightlines. Appreciate seeing you again.
8: Hey, thank you, guys.
9: Thank you, by the way. Well, I was just going to say, 13 days missing. Attorney General Ken Paxton just posted, we've tried posters. We've tried proof of life request. Now we're asking every Texan to join the search for Jimmy Tallarico. Call the Tala Freak Out tip line if you have any idea where he might be. This is the current post from Ken Paxton, who is on with us next in about 10 minutes.
7: And yet the betting markets prediction markets, I should say, I think the odds have never been higher for Tallarico to win, Clay, which seems crazy to me.
9: I don't disagree, and I'm on Ken Paxton in those markets. By the way, Carolyn in Texas, I was saying that I thought I was going to die from my kidney stones over the weekend on Sunday, and that some people who have had babies have said that it is more painful kidney stones are than delivering children. You've actually had both, Carolyn. Is that a crazy analogy? How would you compare them?
10: That is a spot on analogy. In fact, I was 6 months pregnant when I had my very first kidney stone and got through it. And then, you know, I've had many kidney stones and I have delivered two babies without any pain medicine. Trust me, I was begging and pleading for some relief, but I was dilated 9.5 by the time I get to the emergency room. So there was no time for medicine or epidural or anything. And I can tell you 100%, the kidney stone pain is way worse than giving birth without any medicine. I would rather give birth again without medicine than go through another kidney stone.
9: Okay, question for you. You said you've had them a bunch. What do you do to not get them?
10: Well, I don't want to jinx myself, but I'm on a long streak right now, several years without having one. And I just, you know, they always say drink a lot of water, drink more water. And so I do drink a good amount of water every day to prevent getting a kidney stone. And I've been successful for many years. And I don't think cranberry juice really does any good. But I think it's really, and I don't drink sodas or anything like that.
9: Thank you for the call, Carolyn. Buck, I just have to, if you've had these, it is the worst thing that pain I've ever felt. If you haven't, I hope you never do, even my worst enemy.
11: Speaking truth and having fun. Clay Travis and Buck Sexton.
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6: Mix of sun and clouds, 72. Good afternoon. I'm Caitlin Bancroft. The suspect accused in the shootout that killed a 12-year-old girl had just been released from jail before the shooting. What we know so far, and Baltimore City Police released a sketch hoping to track down a suspect first. ABC News, 1 o'clock.
7: From ABC News, I'm Mike Dubusky. Preparations are underway right now all across Florida as the state braces for a major Category 3 hurricane expected to make landfall tonight. D.C. Reeves is the mayor of Pensacola, directly in the path of Hurricane Isaias.
8: The city of Pensacola cannot control where this storm goes, when it hits, what the cone's going to look like. We can't control that, but we can certainly control having enough feet on the street, enough police and fire, making sure our ponds are drained down and ready to go, and that's what we've been doing really since Monday.
7: ABC meteorologist Kenton Jewicki has more on the storm's timing.
9: We're looking still at landfall to be around 8 p.m., 9 p.m., 10 p.m. this evening, and it's going to likely make landfall as potentially either a lower Category 3 or a higher Category 2. Either way, we're talking about roughly 110 to 120 mile-per-hour winds associated with this and a lot of storm surge coming in as well.
7: 28-year-old Oscar Belgal was shot in the neck yesterday while ICE agents were trying to detain him in New York City, and now federal authorities say he weaponized his vehicle before agents opened fire.
9: We're looking still at landfall.
10: Belgal at the time was sitting inside of a car. A shooting happened, and they say that he was struck in the neck either by a bullet or by a bullet fragment. We learned that it was a superficial wound. He was taken to the hospital. He was treated and released. He is in ICE custody. And officials say that a 5-year-old boy was sitting in the back seat of the car with Belgal, and officials believe that that was his 5-year-old son. He was unharmed, and he's safe with family members.
7: ABC's Jaisha Patel. Belgal had been arrested several times before yesterday's incident. President Trump now says the White House has formed a committee to investigate Federal Reserve Governor Lisa Cook over allegations of mortgage fraud. Cook denies those allegations. And the sports world is mourning the loss of Mike Ditka, who held the rare distinction of having won a Super Bowl as a player, an assistant coach, and a head coach. 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
6: At 102, good afternoon. I'm Caitlin Bancroft. New this afternoon, a tire pile caught on fire in the 1200 block of Paul's Lane. The Joppa Magnolia Volunteer Fire Company and Falston Volunteer Fire, they're responding. Not many details are available at this time as to how the fire got started or if there are any injuries. When we know more, we will update you. New information, though, regarding the suspect in the shooting death of 12-year-old Chloe Ishway.

0: WBAL TV 11 News investigates has learned the mayor's Office of Neighborhood Safety and Engagement tried to convince a judge to grant him early release from jail.
1: Back in 2021, a judge sentenced Tyree Reynolds, then 18 years old, to 15 years in prison. A judge suspended all but 7 years of it. Reynolds and another person pulled handguns on each other during an argument outside a fast food restaurant. Reynolds pled guilty to first-degree assault and a weapons offense for shooting the individual in the face. In August 2025, a judge decreased the active portion of his sentence to 5 years. The reduction came after Reynolds wrote the judge asking for modification, stating, "Over these past years, I've come to understand the consequences of my actions, not just legally, but personally and emotionally."
0: Mark Mason, the chief of victims services for Muncie, was the one to write the judge in support of further modifying the sentence. Baltimore City Police have released a sketch of a person wanted in connection to the murder of Sophie Lee, a transgender woman who was killed back in September. This is the latest development in the investigation of the murder of Lee, who was shot and killed in Charles Village on September 11th. And Baltimore County Police is asking for the public's help finding the person who hit and killed a 64-year-old Melissa Noko 2 weeks ago. Her family says she was walking home from the Pikesville Target off Reisterstown Road when it happened. WBAL News Time is 104.
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5: This report brought to you by Merritt Properties, creating homes for businesses since 1967. Beltway Interloop just before the JFX. Accident cleanup blocking the two right lanes. Slow traffic coming around the Interloop from near Liberty Road and along the way. Still a work zone in the right lane before Park Heights Avenue. On 95, rolling north into the Fort McHenry Tunnel, starting to see some brief delays. 895, minor slowdowns southbound into the Harbor Tunnel. It is busy on the BW Parkway northbound from Route 198 to Route 175. Southbound on the Parkway, just a tap on the brakes between 32 and 198. Starting to see some heavy traffic as well. 97 southbound from Route 3 to the exit at Route 178. From the Mattress Warehouse Traffic Desk, I'm Dan Alford, WBAL News Radio 1090 and FM 101.5.
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4: Weather.
7: Partly cloudy skies by the afternoon, but increasing clouds towards the evening. High temperatures making it to 76. 53 is what we're going to fall to overnight. And then by Saturday, mostly cloudy skies, 73 for the afternoon high. Rain, the remnants of Isaias, will be here as we move throughout the day on Sunday. I'm meteorologist Alencia Jenkins on WBAL News Radio 1090 and FM 101.5.
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0: Second hour, Clay and Buck kicks off now. The march to the midterms. We are right in the thick of it, my friends. And one of the biggest, most important, most watched races in the entire country is going on in our beloved state of Texas, where the Attorney General Paxton, is up against a Mr. James Tallarico. Well, we have the Attorney General with us now, who we certainly hope will become the next senator from the great state of Texas. A.G. Paxton, thank you for being with us.
1: Hey, it's a great day in Texas. We're in Houston today. We'll be here all day, and we're just traveling the state until we finish this off on November 3rd.
0: Where is James Tallarico, Mr. Attorney General?
1: I asked that question at a rally with Donald Trump in San Antonio 2 nights ago. I said, where have they hidden this little socialist? I don't know where he is. I have no idea. I think it is the strangest event of any campaign I've ever been involved in over the last 24 years. The guy disappears for basically 13 straight days. They say he's got the flu. That seems a little odd that somebody would be gone for 13 days when they're 37 years old. If I had the flu, I might not be in front of people, but I could do, you know, interviews by Zoom. I'd be calling. I'd still be out there. So I don't know what the deal is, but it's a very strange occurrence. And I don't really think that, given that campaign doesn't tell the truth about anything, I don't believe their story about the flu.
2: Okay. I'm fired up about this, and thank you for coming on. 13 days. I'm going to hammer this even harder than you are. 13 days. You just said something that I think is important. Even if you were sick, you could do interviews from your home, right? You could call into this show, the equivalent of whatever media James Tallarico wants to do. They're lying. There's a 0% chance that he has had the flu for 13 days at 37 years old, and it's so bad that he can't actually do any campaigning at all.
1: And not just at any time. We're not talking like midsummer where people are on vacation. We're talking about 5 weeks, 4 weeks, going into the third week before the end of,
2: yes,
1: 1 week from early voting, he's still gone.
2: Okay.
1: How crazy is that?
2: They're spending hundreds of millions of dollars in his favor. They're hiding him. We've seen Biden hide in the basement, but Attorney General, as Buck and I have been talking about, Biden did interviews from the basement. They were clearly hiding him because they knew he was frail, incapacitated, not up to the job. But even Biden was doing things. I mean, you have really good momentum right now. You're going to win. I'm confident of it. Buck's confident of it. The audience obviously has to get out and get their votes cast. This guy's wrong on everything, and he's not even able to go out on the campaign trail right now. Do you think he's going to be back this weekend?
1: I have no idea. You know, if they said he's going to be back this weekend, he's probably not. I mean, if their history is to tell us things that are not true. So I don't know. I mean, he may show up, but it's just, you're right. This guy is wrong in every issue. But you know what's interesting? Every single issue, whether it's, you know, his desire to get rid of the oil and gas industry, and he tried to do it through legislation, whether it was boys and girls sports, which he voted for twice, whether it was a state income tax, which he voted for, whatever the issue is, not securing the border, every single one of his positions has changed to reflect my position. Why? Because he knows he can't win running on his record. And he doesn't want to talk about his record. He talks about having new positions. He's very dishonest. He's a deceiver. He's deceitful. And I don't know if that's why he's hiding, but something weird is going on with him.
0: So I think we all think something weird is going on, that's for sure. But then again, it's a weird candidate. And I think a lot of people who are just watching this in the rest of the country, we have a certain understanding. A lot of us have a deep, not just familiarity, but fondness with Texas. It's one of the states I've spent a lot of time in over the years. And the notion of a Tallarico Senate win in that state just seems, quite honestly, preposterous. But I know the polling is trying to make it seem like, oh my gosh, neck and neck. Some even maybe have even put him a point or two ahead. What is going on there? Why is it that we can look at those polls and say, yeah, that's just not a Clay? And I agree on this one, by the way. I mean, you keep doing what you're doing, A.G. Paxton, and we think you're going to come through the tape the winner. But what's going on with all the noise, the background stuff about how, oh, it's so close, but he's even ahead of him?
1: Well, two things. One is he had an extra 3 months to raise money out in California and New York. By the way, that's where his money's coming from, and overseas. The I was in a runoff. So I didn't start raising money till almost June, which left me 4.5 months. So he had his $30 or $40 million. He started running ads, talking about how he's basically a conservative and attacking me for all those 2 months. I couldn't respond because I had to go raise money from scratch. So he had a head start. So I do think that we were in a tough spot for about 2 months, but now that we started in September highlighting his actual record, and that's what people don't know. Most people, because he was a House member, he had no major accomplishments. He's a DEI consultant for a living. He has no accomplishments, but people don't know his record. And so he's tried to hide that with his money by putting his commercials out saying, I am this conservative or moderate, when in reality, the people of Texas have not had the opportunity to hear the truth. And that's what we're trying to do every single day with our message, and say, wait a minute, this guy's not telling you the truth. He's not a capitalist. He is a Marxist. And he has said it. I want to dismantle capitalism. I think it's oppressive. So that's what we would get. And it would obviously affect the entire U.S. Senate. We'd lose the Senate if we lost Texas. And it would be horrifically bad for us to elect a guy who's a Marxist.
2: So we got a communist who is hiding somewhere trying to get elected in Texas. He's a vegan. He doesn't like meat. People are making jokes. Maybe he got sick because he actually ate meat for the first time. I heard President Trump making that joke. But also, not only is he wrong on everything, he's 37 years old and seems to have no idea really how government works. If you want a Texan who can do the job on day one in January when you are sworn in, you're ready to go. You've been tested. You've been elected statewide. You've been one of the most successful attorney generals anywhere in the country. Let's just talk about this. How much more prepared are you for the job of representing Texans of all stripes than James Tallarico is?
1: Look, I mean, I've been the attorney general for 12 years. I was 12 years in the legislature. You can look at my record of performance, and it's significant. And it's just because I've worked hard. I believe in what I'm doing. I believe in the people of Texas. I believe in freedom. I believe in the Constitution. I believe in all the First Amendment, the Second Amendment. I really believe this stuff. My opponent, on the other hand, doesn't believe any of it. He thinks it should be dismantled. He's not a constitutional guy. He thinks we need to change everything. And he has no record of ever performing on anything. Not one thing. So you're about to, if you elect this guy to the U.S. Senate from Texas, you are electing a guy that's completely unprepared. And I think he's proving it right now. He is proving it by not having the ability to show up when it really matters. And that's what I fear. He doesn't have the ability. And if he did, whatever he would do would be bad.
0: So give me, if you will, we're speaking to an attorney general and Senate candidate, attorney general for Texas, Senate candidate for Texas, Ken Paxton, if anyone's joining us in progress here. AG Paxton, if you would, give me two things top of the list for you. If someone walks up to you, as I'm sure they do all the time in the campaign trail, and they say, well, sir, what two things have you most delivered for Texas? What have you really done for us that you're most proud of? What would that be?
1: I would say, I have several that I'm really excited about, but two, I would say fighting for constitutional rights, fighting the Biden administration, fighting the Obama administration. I had 134 suits against both of those two together in 6 years, and we won about 80% of those cases. And they were all about one thing, whether it was immigration, whether it was transiting of kids, or whether it was, you know, them trying to shut down the oil and gas industry. It was all about, can the president, without any statutory or constitutional authority, just tell us what to do? And we said, no, we're going to fight that. That's unconstitutional. It takes the power from the people and it puts it in the hands of one dictator. I'm proud that we fought that fight, because had we not, I don't know who else would have fought it the way we did. Second, I'm proud of my representation in the state against some of these companies like Google and Facebook and some of these companies that we've had to go after, who are influencing our elections, who are taking information from consumers without telling them and monetizing it. And we've been very successful, whether it's Pfizer or whether it's Google or Facebook. I mean, whether right now we're fighting with TikTok and Discord because of what they do to kids. We just got $1 billion settlement from Meta because of what they bad things were doing to kids. And we got them to stop. We got $1 billion from them. We got them to stop. And we said, you cannot do this anymore. So now we've got limits to protect children. So, you know, that's in a nutshell, those are two things.
2: We're talking to Ken Paxton, next senator from Texas. All of you need to get out and vote. You said early voting starts next week. Is that correct in Texas?
1: Yeah, it starts Monday. The 19th of October ends on Friday, October 30th. You can vote every day during that period of time. And it, please, I would encourage everybody out there, you've got to vote. This is, we've got to get our people out. If Republicans vote in Texas, we win. If they stay home in any significant numbers, we can lose to a Marxist. So get your family out, get your friends, bother them until they go to the polls, and get on our app. It's called Right Insight. And you can get on there and you can put all your contacts in there and you can see if your friends are voting, and then you can start pushing them every day to go vote. And then if you can contribute, get on KimPaxton.com. We need the help to finish this race.
2: You, I'm sure, are following a billion things. I bet that you're going to be somewhere around Dallas this weekend because Texas is playing Oklahoma. What's going to happen in the game? I know you're a diehard Longhorn guy.
1: Well, look, I'm sticking with the Longhorns. They've had already a really remarkable year. I was at the Ohio State game, and this is gonna be a great game. But I'm gonna predict Texas by 10.
2: I got you 20-6. I don't think Oklahoma can score. I like your defense. For people who have not been getting to go to the fairgrounds there in Dallas for a 50-50 stadium is an awesome time. What as we let you get out here, because I know how hard you're working, what is, you want everybody out there to vote, what is overall you think the biggest challenge? Is it just making people think, hey, because Texas Republicans have won for so long, sometimes, as you well know, if you win a bunch of races in a row, if you win a bunch of games in a row, I know tons of Texans are going to Friday Night Lights tonight. You sometimes get a little bit lazy.
0: Is that just complacency?
2: They're trying to steal this race.
1: No, there's no doubt. In midterm elections, typically the party in power doesn't do very well because their people aren't motivated. They're like, oh, I'm good. I've got my president. I've got my governor. I don't need to vote. So I'm happy. On the other side, the Democrats are highly motivated because they don't like policies of Donald Trump. They don't like the policies of Texas, and they are motivated to get out and vote. We need to vote no matter what. If the Republicans will just show up in the numbers that they normally do like they did 2 years ago, we will win resoundingly. That's the key. But you cannot sit back and hope that the country just somehow in Texas somehow stay the way you want it to if you do not participate and go vote and get your family out to vote.
0: We know you're going to bring home the W. Thank you for all the work you're doing, Attorney General Paxton, critical race. And also, I'm with you. It's going to be a 10-point victory this weekend. So we're going to make fun of Clay when you and I are on the right side of that one, too.
1: I love it. Let's have a great weekend and get out the vote. Thank you, guys.
0: Absolutely. 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
6: This report brought to you by Ashley's Celebration of Savings event, Beltway Interloop, just before the JFX crash moved to the right shoulder. The stop and go begins at Reisterstown Road, outer loop a bit heavy between 795 and Liberty Road. Now on the BW Parkway, lengthy delays forming northbound before Route 198 to Route 175, southbound slows before Route 32 over to Route 198, busy on 97 south between Route 3 and Route 178. 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
2: Welcome back in, Clay and Buck. You just heard from Ken Paxton. Texas, get out and vote, not only for Ken Paxton. We probably should reach out to Greg Abbott, also bring him back on. We haven't had him on in a while. Fellow Vanderbilt law grad, I might add. Need to go vote for Greg Abbott as well. Couple of emails, VIP emails. Tallarico, according to Susan, has type 1 diabetes, which can create complications if he has the flu. I'm sorry. It is not the flu. Okay? It is possible that he got sick and it took him a couple of days to recover. Something else is going on. You do well, can not drop out why? Of all. Yeah.
0: Explain why. I'm just saying, like we talked about this. Because even if, let's say he got a flu and he's at 103 fever and it's maybe even hospitalization level. And oh my gosh, day three, you've stabilized. Day four, you're making a video of yourself saying, hey guys, I got, you know, I love you all coming out for me on this campaign trail, but I got hit by, you know, by the way, that's a point of sympathy too. People would be like, oh man, he's really fighting.
2: Amen. Like, how many times have you, for those of you who are sports fans, seen athletes who were injured that are having, you know, they broke a leg or they tore an ACL or an Achilles, they post videos from the hospital bed saying, hey, guys, I'm going to be back better than ever. You know, they're IV'd up. They're in a hospital bed. If he were so sick that he was in a hospital bed, it actually would be beneficial for him to just say, hey, I'm sorry that I'm this sick. Here I am. I'm going to fight for this. I wish that I wasn't here. This sucks, but I'm trying to get better. None of those videos have come out. There is, again, I think something much more significant in terms of his ability to do the job than the flu is going on. Lori says there's a supplement called kidney. Everybody's helping me out with my kidney stones. If you've ever, kidney stones, Buck, I will say this. If you've ever had them, the mere thought of them makes you physically ill. If you have never had them, you have no earthly idea. There's not very many things where it's like a light switch. You either had it and you're like, this is the worst thing that's ever, and everybody is flooded with thoughts. Your dad had bad kidney stones.
0: Yeah, he's had some.
2: And if
0: bad
2: you
0: ones.
2: Haven't, it's hard to even convey how awful the pain is. I give credit to Carolyn, who called in and said she would rather deliver a baby without meds than have kidney stones again. She said she had two without medication, and the kidney stones were worse. That's what I've always heard. All I know is I think that I would be able to nearly die under less pain than what the kidney stones are. Charles says, Buck, I've had many kidney stones. They're the worst thing in the world. And then he's given me some suggestions. So I'm going to look into what I could take. I would pay an ungodly amount of money to never have kidney stones for the rest of my life. If you told me right now, Clay, cut a check for, I mean, a lot of money, that's how painful it is, I would stroke the check right now and never have to worry about kidney stones for the rest of my life. It would make me
0: To bring this one, as I like to do, to bring this full circle, you had kidney stones, you were doing 3 hours of radio plus like 12 Fox News hits plus, you know, running the company the next day. Trump got shot and was at work the next day. Okay. Shot in the ear with a 5.56 round through the ear at work the next day. Tallarico has the flu. He's gone 13 days. No, sorry. Not buying it. I'm with you. I don't buy it. I don't have the answer, but I don't buy it. That's where we are currently. And it's the biggest, look, there's a lot of pressure on this. A lot of people's futures in the balance with, oh, I'm going to be a chief of staff, do a big time senator. And, you know, people will tell fibs. All right. 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
13: Cloudy 73 at 1:30. Good afternoon. I'm Caitlin Bancroft. It has now become official. We have some breaking news from the Ravens. Lamar Jackson out of this Sunday's game. For more on this, follow our newscast this afternoon. We continue to follow the latest developments after it was revealed a high-ranking official within the mayor's office of neighborhood safety and engagement wrote a letter advocating for Tyree Reynolds to be released. Reynolds is the man accused of killing a 12-year-old in a shootout at Leon Day Park last Saturday. That letter promised wraparound services. However, Muncie officials say no services were provided to Reynolds because no one in the organization was aware of the letter that was sent to the judge. City State's Attorney Ivan Bates says Maryland's laws is what's keeping his office from prosecuting the 12-year-old boy allegedly behind the wheel of a stolen car that hit and killed a man. The only legal action that can be taken is a child in need of supervision or a SINS referral that can result in a court-ordered supervision and counseling. But Bates says the child was already under DJS monitoring. From the ABC News desk, outrage from the community in New York City today after ICE agents shot at a man's car with a 5-year-old in the back seat. The Ravens take on the Falcons Sunday night with WBAL's pregame coverage beginning at 5 and kickoff at 8:20. I'm Caitlin Bancroft, WBAL News Radio.
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6: 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Beltway Inner Loop before the JFX crash moved to the right shoulder. It remains slow coming around from Park Heights Avenue. Brief outer loop delays leaving 795 over to Liberty Road. 895, a minor slowdown building on the way into the Harbor Tunnel. Same with 95 to the Fort McHenry Tunnel. A lot of traffic on the BW Parkway, both directions between Route 175 and Route 198. WBAL TV 11 weather, sunny to partly cloudy today with highs in the mid-70s. Some clouds overnight, lows in the low to mid-50s. Partly cloudy tomorrow morning, cloudy during the afternoon with highs in the low 70s. From the Mattress Warehouse Traffic Desk, I'm Dan Offer, WBAL News Radio 1090 and FM 101.5.
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16: Friday, October 9th. City officials support of lower sentence for accused murderer criticized. Remnants of Hurricane Isaias could impact Maryland this weekend. Debates held for key Senate races in Michigan and Texas. Pentagon plans to live stream execution of Fort Hood shooter. Lamar Jackson's health key storyline heading into Falcons matchup. 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
0: Welcome back into Clay and Buck. Jim Jordan in the mix. You guys all know the congressman from Ohio. He's a good man. He's a patriot, and he has fantastic taste in at least the radio show that he chooses, or radio shows that he chooses to join as a guest, because he's a frequent participant in this Clay and Buck extravaganza, and we appreciate that very much. Congressman Jordan, I want to dial into this one first, if I can, with you. I know there's some stories about ICE and everything else that we'll get into. And there are a lot of things going on. The Secretary of War just said we're going to have a live streamed execution of Nidal Hassan. So it's going to be not just public, but live streamed is what he said. So we can talk about that, too. But first up, Ohio, your home state. You know this place very well. Talk us through how things are looking right now for that Senate seat and for the governor's race.
1: No, I appreciate it. You know, it's close, but I think we win. I do. I think Vivek wins. I think Senator Husted wins. We got some congressional races that are close, but I like our chances. Mike Carey, Mike Turner, Max Miller. I think they all three win, and then we're hoping that we can beat Marcy Kaptur, who's been in Congress forever. We got a good candidate there in Derek Marin. So. And plus, you guys know, you guys were on top of the COVID craziness more than anyone. And Amy Acton is affectionately known in our great state as, the Fauci of Ohio. I think we talked before. I mean, she literally wanted to close golf courses. Like, the definition of social distancing is golfing. What are you talking about? Like, this is how radical that she was when she was running public health in our state. So,
2: Jim, just to remind you, for the golf community, Buck may not know this because he's not a golfer. They filled in the golf holes because they didn't want you to have to reach into the golf hole and touch somebody else's golf ball. So you were supposed to. For those of you who played golf in 2020, and remember, they had like a foam hole, and when you hit the foam hole, you could pick up your golf ball. But the idea for people out there, when the golf balls went into the hole and you might lean over and pick up somebody else's ball that had been putted in, you might die of COVID. This was what they were doing. They were not allowing golf ball holes to exist.
1: Right. That's exactly right. Now, for a hacker like me, it wasn't all bad because you could just ram the putt into the foam.
2: Had a good excuse. This is 100% true, Jim. My scores were better because I was like, oh, that was definitely going to drop.
1: That was definitely it.
2: Yeah.
1: Yeah, that's how we did it, too. But, yeah, this is how – and you guys have talked about everything they told us was false, and yet she had bought into it all. Plus, she wanted to do more. So, and she's just not very good on the stump. Vivek did this is so much better. And, of course, everyone knows – it never hurts to have smart people in charge, and Vivek is one smart guy. So I think he's going to win. I think Senator Husted, we don't want Sherrod Brown, who's been in office like 48 of the last 52 years in I think like federal office or some office in our state.
0: Why is it close? I mean, it's Ohio. Trump won by 10 points. What's going on, Jim? You got to get your buddies from Ohio together and be like, hey, people, wake up.
1: Yeah, I think it's going to tighten. In fact, you've seen the last couple of days a generic ballot moving back in our direction, which I think is good. So I think it tightens up. I think more and more of our voters are going to recognize that these DSA people, the block or whatever they're calling themselves now, just how radical they are. And if they get in control, so I think that helps us. But I think the concern is, the affordability issue you hear so much about. And what I tell everyone is, look, you elected us last in 24 to cut taxes and secure the border. We did that in record time. We understand things still cost too much. We're working on that. But if you think the socialists are going to bring down costs, holy cow, they're not going to do that. What they're going to do is take away your liberty, take away your freedom, and embrace all kinds of radical things like we're seeing Mamdani do 2 days ago on October 7th, all the crazy stuff. So this is what's coming. And it's not just that they're going to impeach the president and turn oversight into weaponized government against the cabinet and the first family and private sector and whoever our nominee is going to be. That's going to happen. It's not just that they're going to push crazy policies. They want to, if they ever get complete control of our government, fundamentally change the structure of how our constitutional system works. And that, to me, is the most frightening because if they ever do that, I don't know how you come back from that. I mean, they want to change election law, get rid of the Senate, get rid of the presidency, pack the court, D.C. state. All that stuff is radical stuff that they want to do if they ever get complete control.
2: You're traveling all over the country to try to retain a House majority. How many seats are actually in play and how many different states are they in play? Because I hear different numbers. The one I've heard most common, I'm just curious, based on what you're seeing, is around 20 seats are actually going to decide this thing. Fair or foul, how would you assess the national map?
1: Yeah, there's several in play. I'm actually in one right now. We're in Pennsylvania doing an event, a couple of events this afternoon and evening for Ryan McKenzie. Great, great guy, great member. So, there's pockets of them. You got like four key seats in Pennsylvania. You got, some in New York. You got the Tom Kane seat in New Jersey. You got the three seats in Virginia. You got the seats in Iowa, Wisconsin, and then you got the ones in Colorado and some in Texas that have been redistricted. So there's sort of these pockets around the country where they're really competitive, and we're going to all of them. We got good candidates. We do have resources that you got to have in this business. And I think mostly what we got is all the ridiculous, radical positions of today's Democrat Party. The once great, I've been saying this every speech I give, the once great party of FDR and JFK is now completely radical. They are anti-Israel. They are socialist. They are completely radical on policy and maybe most importantly, how they want to fundamentally change how our constitutional republic operates. That to me has to be a message we pound home these last 3 weeks. And if we do, I think we can win.
0: Congressman Jim Jordan with us from Ohio. And Congressman, as you're out there trying to help maintain a House majority, which would be great, by the way, and still very well could happen, certainly would help a lot with the last 2 years of Trump's presidency and the agenda. If somebody tries to get you with a double leg takedown on price of gas, how do you flip it around and put them in a half Nelson and tell them, look, buddy, this is what's going on?
1: Lingo. You got your lingo down. You tell them, look, it'd be nice if we'd actually build a refinery in this country. It'd be nice if you didn't have all the crazy stuff that the Biden administration did that makes it tough on the oil, gas, and coal industry, the fossil fuels that the good Lord has blessed our country with. That would be nice. And, of course, we do all understand it'd be nice if this war would end. But we have to achieve the objective, which I think anyone with any rational person says, do you really want Iran to have a nuclear weapon? And speaking of wrestling, Buck, I think we talked about this before, but wrestling is huge in Iran. They are good at it. It's their sport. They took that 19-year-old junior champ, one of their up-and-coming stars, and they hung this guy publicly because he spoke out against the crazy regime. Yeah. That is how evil these people are. You don't think they'd hesitate to use a nuclear weapon on Israel or our allies or, frankly, even us? So the president, the first president who's had the wherewithal to just say, we're not going to let it happen, when the intelligence, based on what I understand, the intelligence told him that they were getting close, he took the action. So, look, we want that to end as quickly as possible. But it'd been nice, too, if we built some refineries and not have the crazy left doing the things they've done.
2: Would you have ever believed, I know you mentioned the Mamdani October 7th post, but would you have ever believed that the Democrat Party was going to become as anti-Semitic as it has? I mean, that's probably something you couldn't even personally have foreseen just in your career.
1: No, I don't think anyone could. Like, remember, there are 190-some countries in the world. The left hates two. It's amazing to me. They hate two countries. And I said this, I was doing Harris Faulkner's show yesterday. The two countries created for a purpose. 250 years ago, 56 people signed the Declaration of Independence saying we're going to create a place where the individual has liberty rights and you can go get your goals and dreams achieved if you're working hard in this great country. And then 1948, Tel Aviv, 37 people signed a declaration saying we're going to create a place after the evils and terrorist stuff that was going on in World War II with Nazis and everything else. We're going to create a place where Jewish people can come home to the land of Israel. That those are the two countries the left hates, and that should tell you everything you need to know about how radical today's left is. And unfortunately, they now control the other party because Hakeem and Senator Schumer, they're afraid of these guys. The big tent, you're going to let a big tent where people are chanting pro-Hamas stuff, they're part of your tent? I don't want to be part of that. That's crazy. So this is, again, it's sad because it might help us in this election, and we're talking about it, but it is bad for our country to have a party controlled by these folks.
2: How many states are you going to go work to campaign in? How many have you been to already, and how many do you expect to be in between now and November? Reason I'm asking, we just had Ken Paxton on, and James Tallarico has vanished for 13 days.
1: Yeah,
2: I don't know when the last time you have vanished for 13 days. I bet it's never happened in your political career. I guarantee it's never happened in October.
1: Of course not. Like, how can you do that in the midst of an election? Well, we counted up the other day. We've been in 33 this cycle, and we leave Monday. I'm in Pennsylvania now, Kentucky tomorrow, home in Ohio on Sunday. But then we leave Monday, and we're going 19 days straight to all over from Washington, Oregon, Texas, Arkansas, Tennessee, Illinois, Florida, Georgia, and South Carolina.
2: 19 days in a row that you're going to be on the road. So when you see James Tallarico hasn't been seen in 13 days. That ain't the flu. Are you with us? That is not the flu.
1: Well, speaking of COVID, I remember when I got COVID, and it wasn't fun. But that was three or four days. You just felt really bad. But then you're back. Then you're back at it. What is going on? Is he just hiding? Is he taking the Joe Biden strategy? I don't know. But I find that just in October, 25 days before an election, we can't find the guy running for Senate in the biggest Senate race in the country, the most expensive race probably in history. I don't get it either. So I have no idea. What do you think it is? What do you guys think it is?
2: I don't know exactly what it is. I would put a lot of money down on it's not in any way the flu. But I don't know. I mean, it feels like something personal to me that they're, trying to keep under wraps. That's my, general take on it.
1: Yeah, write it out for the next 25 days. Who knows? But we've never seen anything like that. So we'll find out.
2: Keep up the good work, Congressman. We appreciate all the work you're doing. Good luck on those 19 days. And I always tell you this, but if there are guys or gals out there that we can help get over the finish line here between now and midterm day in November, hesitate to reach out. Let us know who we need to have on.
1: Yeah. You guys had Aaron Flynn on. Great guy.
2: Oh, yeah. He was
1: Montana.
2: Great.
1: Super guy. We'll send some more. That's great. Thanks for all you're doing.
2: Appreciate you. That's Congressman Jim Jordan. 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
24: This report brought to you by Ashley's Celebration of Savings event. Beltway Interloop before the JFX accident cleared. It remains slow from Park Heights Avenue, then through Towson, looking at some delays off and on from Charles Street over to Providence Road. 895, minor slowdowns off the Steel Bridge into the Harbor Tunnel. BW Parkway, very heavy, both north and southbound between Route 175 and Route 198. 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
2: Welcome back in. We're about to get hit by this hurricane down on the Florida, Alabama, Mississippi Gulf Coast. Yesterday, I was teeing off. I have no idea how to pronounce the darn thing. And I know I'm not alone, but I was the first person that I saw saying this. Jimmy Petronas, who actually represents the area, congressman there, one of the Gulf Coast areas, texted me and shared his tweet where he's like, "Hey, this is crazy. We got to be able to actually pronounce the darn storm." And now Florida Governor Ron DeSantis, I saw Dana Perino this morning saying, "I'm going to be trying to talk about this storm all morning on Fox News. I have no idea how to pronounce it." And Florida Governor Ron DeSantis, he's got all of the mobilization ready to respond to this hurricane, which is now a Category 3 Hurricane Eye. I don't even know how the heck to describe it. Other than Hurricane I can't pronounce it. Here is Ron DeSantis saying, "Can we just have hurricanes people can name?" Listen.
9: "So this is one that did form. It's now a hurricane. I don't know how to pronounce this because it's not normal. So, you know, I'm calling it Isaiah. You guys can call it what you want. I know that's not how you pronounce this. It's something else, but it's weird. And I'm just going to keep butchering it for the next 72 hours. And I'd rather just be that. So I'm calling it Isaiah."
0: If the governor of Florida, who's a Harvard
2: smart
0: law
2: guy,
0: Yale law grad, he's a pretty smart
2: dude.
0: He is
2: a Yale undergrad, Harvard law grad.
0: Yeah.
2: Pretty good combo.
0: Pretty good combo. JAG lawyer, governor of Florida, all that stuff. If he's like, I don't even know how to say this one, it's too hard to say. As I was saying to Clay, it's fine if it's going to be a Latin American Hispanic name, but, you know, it should be Hurricane Julio or something. I have never in my life, I live in South Florida, it is 70% Spanish speakers in my city, okay? 70% of the city speaks Spanish. I have never heard Isaias before, which I think is how you're supposed to say this. Is that right, guys? Isaias? I think that's right. I've never heard of this name.
2: Yeah. To your point as well. Like, you're way better at pronouncing things than me. I don't think there's any dispute on that. I'm not the pronunciation all-star here. Me even attempting to pronounce this is a loss. But I actually do think this matters in the context of communicating to people about the severity of the storm. I think it matters that you be able to actually describe the storm and have a name. I mean, that's the whole purpose of why they have the hurricane name system, is to be able to potentially do this. So I just think this is a flaw. By the way, so we hope everybody's going to do well. We're going to continue to update you. It looks like it's coming in, maybe shifting a little bit towards the Florida side on that Alabama-Florida line as it inches closer and expected. I just got an email from my community a little bit ago saying that they've evacuated our community in Florida, and they are saying they expect it to make landfall right about time it gets to be dark tonight on the Florida Gulf Coast. Buck, when we come back, top of the next hour, a couple of things that we haven't hit on so far, and I bet you're going to want to tee off on this too. TMZ came out with more of the so-called Cornell 7 group texts, And I have to tell you, anyone that has been out there saying that this girl was somehow a victim of a gang rape is going to look and continues to look more absurd as more of this evidence comes out. And I don't know if you feel like this, Buck. It feels like the left is starting to take a few steps back on the Cornell 7 case.
0: Yes.
2: It has not gotten as much attention the past couple of days. We should also talk about Mamdani tried to attack ICE in New York City over a shooting. Mark Wayne Mullen, the head of the DHS, teed off on that. We have some audio from that. And continued discussion of the big debates last night in the Senate battlegrounds and what that impact might be in the final hour.
0: Sounds like a stacked third hour, Mr. Clay. I think it's time to take a moment, get signed up, get rolled up, everybody. Let's go. Third hour.
2: 14 hours up. 15th hour.
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2: On October 7th, 2023, Israeli firefighter Danny faced a nightmare no parent should ever endure as terrorists attacked his community. He and his wife sheltered in their safe room. Nearby, his daughter and son-in-law were trapped inside their home as it burned during the attacks on that day. There was nothing he could do to save them.
10: Danny has dedicated his life to rescuing others. 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
2: His story reminds us that behind every headline is a family, a mother, a father, a child whose life mattered.
10: That's why thousands of churches across America are joining the Flags of Fellowship movement started by the International Fellowship of Christians and Jews. 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Each flag stands against hate.

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4: Cloudy 73. Good afternoon. I'm Caitlin Bancroft. The Ravens will play without Lamar Jackson on Sunday. And what we know about the suspected shooter in the killing of a 12-year-old girl being released from jail right before the shooting. These stories and more first. ABC News, 2 o'clock.
5: From ABC News. I'm Mike Dubusky. Rain is already falling along parts of the Gulf Coast as Hurricane Isaias closes in. ABC News meteorologist Kenton Jewicki says the storm has now been upgraded to a Category 3.
6: The panhandle of Florida through Mobile up to Albany, Georgia as well, already getting some rain. We're also starting to see some tropical storm force winds start to reach parts of the panhandle as well. You really need to be taking this one seriously, especially for Mobile, Pensacola, over to Panama City and up to southern Alabama. That's because you could have wind gusts 75 to 120 miles per hour.
5: Isaias is expected to make landfall near Pensacola in the overnight hours. Governor Ron DeSantis with this warning earlier today.
7: There's going to be major impacts throughout the Florida panhandle. Everyone has understood that, and everyone's really been working together to make sure that we are ready to go.
5: We're getting a look at police body cam footage from yesterday's shooting in New York City, where an ICE agent opened fire on Oscar Belgal, who was in a car with his 5-year-old son. Retired NYPD Chief of Detectives Robert Boyce says he's surprised to see ICE using assault-style rifles during operations.
8: Walking around like that is unusual because the trajectory of that weapon, the energy coming out of that weapon, will go for blocks and blocks and blocks, if not miles. And it could kill someone easily.
5: Federal authorities say Belgal had tried to weaponize his vehicle before the shooting. Secretary of State Marco Rubio announcing new sanctions on the International Criminal Court today, saying the ICC is trying to prosecute Americans who are not under the court's jurisdiction.
9: We will ban transactions with this rogue court, cutting off their resources and crippling their ability to operate against us.
5: The independent body was established to prosecute government leaders and military commanders for acts like genocide and war crimes. In a statement, the ICC says the sanctions are an attempt to prevent the court from doing what it was created to do. 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
4: At 2:02, good afternoon. I'm Caitlin Bancroft. Breaking news, just within the last hour, Lamar Jackson will not be playing in Sunday night's game against the Falcons. Jackson missing his third straight day of practice today with a sprained left ankle. Developments in the shooting death of 12-year-old Chloe Ishway, who got caught in the crossfire of a shootout almost a week ago in Leon Day Park. We're now learning that one of the suspected shooters had just been released from jail 8 days prior, that it was actually an official from the Mayor's Office of Neighborhood Safety and Engagement that advocated for his release.
10: Mark Mason, the chief of victim services for Monsey, wrote the judge in support of further modifying the sentence. He said, "I would not be going out on a limb writing this letter on his behalf if I felt that he was a violent offender and his plan to come back into society to engage in more violence." Baltimore State's attorney Ivan Bates says his office relied on Mason's assessment when deciding not to challenge the request.
4: That's WBAL TV 11 News Investigates David Collins. Baltimore City State's attorney Ivan Bates also speaking out yesterday, expressing frustration at being unable to file charges against a 12-year-old boy who was behind the wheel of a stolen car

0: and crashed into a 69-year-old man. Bates saying that due to a 2022 juvenile justice law, anyone under the age of 13 for this kind of crime cannot be charged. And a big step forward in the investigation into who killed a transgender woman in North Baltimore last month. Baltimore police released a computer-generated picture of a man they believe is connected to the murder of Sophie Lee. Police say they found her at the intersection of 24th and Calvert Street on September 11th, shot and killed. Sophie was a client of Maryland's Safe Haven. Some people there say the sketch looks familiar, but they can't quite place the man. Anyone with information is asked to come forward. WBAL News Time is 2:04.
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3: Traffic.
4: 895 northbound, getting heavy across the Steel Bridge into the Harbor Tunnel. Brief slowdowns, 95 into the Fort McHenry Tunnel. Around the Beltway, starting to slow down. Interloop off of 95 over to Wilkins Avenue and from Park Heights Avenue to the JFX and briefly passing York Road and Providence Road. Now the outer loop coming through Parkville, just a bit below speed, passing Harford Road over to Perrin Parkway. West side of the city, looking at some delays between Liberty Road and Route 40. On the BW Parkway, a lot of traffic both directions between Route 175 and Route 198. Leaving Columbia North on 29, that slowdown focused on the work zone just after Route 175 that blocks the right lane. From the Mattress Warehouse Traffic Desk, I'm Dan Hoffer, WBAL News Radio 1090 and FM 101.5.
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3: Weather. Dry Friday night as temperatures drop from the 60s to the 50s. Cloudy on Saturday with highs in the low 70s. The remnants of ECES coming this way Saturday night with rain developing heavy at times into Sunday morning, gusts to 30 miles per hour. There could be scattered storms Sunday afternoon. And within the storms, there could be isolated stronger winds. I'm meteorologist Ava Marie on WBAL News Radio 1090 and FM 101.5.
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0: Welcome in hour number three, Clay and Buck. We are rolling into the final hour of the week. 14 hours up. We now are hitting hour number 15. We appreciate all of you watching on YouTube and certainly all of you listening on nearly 600 AM FM stations across the country. 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You can search out my name, Clay Travis. You can search out Buck Sexton. Boom. You will be ready to roll. A bunch of different stories we are following as we head into the weekend. First of all, the Hurricane Isaiah, Hurricane I, the one that we cannot pronounce. It is barreling towards what appears to be the intersection of the Florida and Alabama line. Continues to shift a little bit, maybe pushing a bit more towards the Florida side of the equation here. Landfall expected this evening, about 5 hours from now, roughly. It is expected to strengthen to somewhere near a Category 3 hurricane, and many people on the Gulf Coast, Florida, Alabama, Mississippi, and then on into the rest of the interior of the country are going to be dealing with heavy winds, loss of power, lots to anticipate there. Just encourage everybody to be preparing so that you are able to deal with the situation if you happen to have your power go out potentially for substantial periods of time. We are following that story, continuing to track it. A story that we will discuss here in a moment that blew up in New York City last night before vanishing effectively was an ICE shooting in New York City. Mamdani rushed to try and turn it into a major political issue. We will get to that here during the course of the hour. The continued fallout of the Cornell gang rape text. I'm going to get to that in a moment, Buck, but I meant to mention this earlier in the first hour. You guys, and certainly Buck does, knows that my wife grew up in Oakland County, Michigan, which is a big swing area for this El Sayed and Mike Rogers Senate race. Major debates going on last night in Maine, in Georgia, and in Michigan. We've played you some of the cuts from that during the course of the program. My wife texted me, Buck, when we were discussing whether Jewish voters might be willing to change their votes based on Abdul El Sayed being, frankly, anti-Semitic. Will traditional Democrat Jewish voters change their votes? My wife hung out with a girlfriend of hers who is Jewish the other day, and she texted me. She said, and I quote, "I don't," this is the Jewish friend of hers, "I don't know who I can vote for. She doesn't want to vote for Al Sayed. However, she always votes Democrat." This is a Jewish voter, and really can't stomach the idea of voting for a Republican. She said maybe she just won't vote in that part of the ballot. She said her mom, who also is Jewish and a lifetime Democrat, is voting for El Sayed, and they actually get into arguments regularly because the mom is upset that the daughter could even consider voting Republican. And so my wife's contention is similar to your argument, Buck, which is the Jewish Democrat voter has been a Jewish Democrat voter for so long that even when the Democrats put in place a Jew-hating nominee, many Jewish Michigan voters are still going to show up and pull the trigger, so to speak, or push the button for El Sayed in the voting booth.
1: I got to tell you, buddy, when Buck and Laura agree on this, it's basically gospel. This is reality. This is what's going to happen. What she's telling you is true. What I've been telling you is true. He's going to win half or more of the Jewish vote in Michigan. El Sayed is going to win half or more of the Jewish vote in that state. And it is just because there are people that are so into being Democrats for a whole range of reasons and all these other issues that they'll say, yeah, okay, El Sayed, maybe he hates Israel, but he's good on pro-choice issues. He's good on socialism. He's good on blah, blah, blah, blah, blah. Go down the list. But that's what's going to happen.
0: He wants us all killed, and he will actually celebrate if we are murdered for being Jewish. But he's a Democrat, and so we're going to stick with him. All right, I just wanted to update that because that's directly people in that voting group that are having that conversation. My wife was talking with them, with her friend.
1: But can you see also that if that's true, that's concerning that last night in the debate, he basically, Mike Rogers is like, you know, you're an Egyptian citizen with a house in Dubai and you hate Israel and you hate the Jews and blah, blah, blah, and Iran stuff and all this other. And Al-Sayed just sits there going, yeah, I'm going to help people afford their groceries. Oh, that's cool. I'm going to help people afford their groceries. Oh, really? How high is the price of gas right now? I'm going to help people afford their groceries. You and I may see through that, and this audience may see through that. A lot of people might just be like, you know, my groceries are expensive. This is, I understand this is a frustrating view of politics, Clay, but not you, but I'm talking to the audience, but I think this is a realistic view of politics right now. That's the problem.
0: Okay. I want to hit this Cornell 7 because you're starting to probably notice that Democrats are not beating the drum of this was a gang rape and as aggressively as they have before. And let me hit you with something that I think is significant, Buck. Democrats believe that the criminal justice system convicts far too many innocent people of crimes and that we are too punitive when it comes to the way that we deal with people who are charged with crimes. That is their baseline assumption when it comes to how we deal with crime.
1: Mass incarceration. Yes. That's what they would say. Mass incarceration is a huge problem.
0: But when it comes to allegations of rape, they completely flip their argument, and their argument becomes men are overwhelmingly getting away with raping women all the time, and we need to put way more men in prison for rape. I just think structurally it's important to understand what's going on in their brain. Most criminals are actually overpunished, but when it comes to rape, men rape women all the time, and they get away with it all the time, and we need way more punishment. So they are simultaneously arguing the exact opposite when it comes to their perspective here. Okay, here is a text thread. This was published by TMZ. This is the alleged Jane Doe victim. She tweeted, Jonathan, this is the guy, one of the guys she slept with, I really appreciate this text. My memory's super clouded. I think we were too drunk and high. I'm getting a little heat, Pi-Fi girls, and blank can't get my name out of their mouth. But that's to be expected. At the end of the day, none of the sexual stuff was illegal, and honestly, I really liked being with you and Matt. So anything anyone has to say about the gangbang is out of their jurisdiction. I don't think we should feel any shame for the part. Our body, our choice. This is a direct text from the woman who now says that she was gang raped and needs to be paid millions of dollars. Buck, this is as open and shut of a case of her just making it up after to say, let me just repeat what she said. This is directly from her. I really liked being with you and Matt. Anything anyone has to say about the gangbang is out of their jurisdiction. I don't think we should feel any shame for the part, our body, our choice. This is an open and shut case. There is nothing here at all.
1: It was not a rape. This is the moment where those of us who live in reality and care about fact and care about what is true have to look at this and say a rape victim does not, after the fact, mind you, days afterwards, does not refer to what happened in a sexual assault of any kind as a, she referred to it as a gangbang.
0: Yeah.
1: That is her verbiage. I want to be very clear. She referred to it as a gangbang in the context of this is like our sexual liberation as adults and our sexual, prerogative is what the word I'm looking for. And we had a gangbang, speaking from the woman's perspective here. And, you know, she enjoyed it and things got a little crazy maybe, but c'est la vie. That is what she is writing here. Clay, I give you full credit for this. I think you first had this insight on the show. if they had invited this young woman to the Halloween party, there would be no civil suit, which means there was no rape, my friends. You don't feel social stigma because of an invite to a costume party and then turn around and say, actually, it is a heinous crime. Remember, if what she is claiming in this civil suit were then pursued, would then be pursued by, and it could be, under the statute of limitations. They just chose not to bring charges. So there's no double jeopardy issue here. And it's within the statute of limitations when this occurred a couple of years ago. So there's, you got loads of time here, lots of time here, to bring criminal charges. If you bring criminal charges, Clay, you're doing it just to placate the angry online mob. I also think that this is part of a mobilization strategy for Democrats in general, because I know it's disconnected. I know who cares, you know, is the attitude a lot of people would have who live in other places. Well, the base of the Democrat Party is as much emotionally unstable single women as anything else. And so unmarried, emotionally unstable women, particularly white women, actually, in this context, but women in general, that is a core constituency. And that is who has been mobilized by the Lindsey Clancy madness. And that is who is mobilized behind this. Clay, if you were the answer me this, would you, if you were the defense attorney and this was in the middle of a trial and this came out, let's just say these texts came out, they weren't even, you know, admitted in evidence beforehand, wouldn't you ask the judge for a directed verdict?
0: I think a judge might toss this case before, if they file a sexual assault charges, I think that the defense could just point to this and say there is no way that a reasonable juror, but if you are saying in a text message, this was all consensual and you did nothing wrong, and our body, our choice, and the gangbang was, everything was fine with it.
1: She used the term gangbang. That's her term.
0: There is no way that any reasonable juror could convict, because she herself is saying a crime didn't happen. Buck, I'm looking this up. New York has eliminated all statute of limitations for sex crimes. What? It's like a murder now. What I'm reading in Grok, I just asked, what is
1: that,
0: the statute?
1: Is that also, is that like, does that run the whole, so it's, you know, they're just, could, how is that possible? Because wouldn't that
0: I
1: be?
0: I just asked, what is the statute of limitations for sexual assault charges in New York? And they say that there is no time limit. Any class A felony could, like 50 years from now, you could be charged with sexual assault, according to this in New
1: York.
0: But
1: has that always been the case? Because
0: no, I think they changed it to potentially go after Trump, after Me Too. What I'm saying is there is no limit. I mean, some of you may be New York criminal defense attorneys or prosecutors for that matter. Let me know if I'm wrong on this. There is 20 degrees for second degree rape. I mean, sorry, 20 years for second degree rape. 20 years? These college kids could be charged with rape from when they were 22, when they are 42? What are we doing? This is crazy. I understand why there is no statute of limitations on murder. That makes sense. Anything more than two years is plenty of time to allege that you have been raped.
1: Well, what this does is it actually codifies the Kavanaugh effect, if you will.
0: It creates a perverse incentive for people to just make up allegations.
1: For a whole, and there are reasons, by the way, this, political reasons. The case of Kavanaugh were very clear. Clay, no one who has lived in New York State, and I don't know what it is in California right now, but I'll take New York as an example, who went to college would be able to successfully defend themselves against this guy, groped me and even with any, whatever it would be, penetrated me against my will 30 years ago. How do you defend yourself again? You were in college at that time, 40 years ago. You were in college at that time. You were at the place. She says it happened. She doesn't have to have any evidence at all. Of course, you look at Letitia James. You look at what happened with Kavanaugh. You look at the approach that people are taking to these things. She doesn't have any evidence of this. But just says it happened. How do you defend yourself against
0: public.
1: This?
0: The minute the accusation comes out, your name is public if you're the guy.
1: Right. But so this is the point. How do you defend this?
0: You can't. That's why
1: the elimination of a statute. Yeah, exactly. Yes.
2: This is the whole point. It's not possible. That's why the Kavanaugh thing, don't you all see? It was so dirty. Because how? He's the most clean-cut guy ever. He obviously didn't do anything. They had lunatics accusing him left and right of rape just because they wanted abortion so badly to be legal and thought they were heroes. It was very obvious what was going on. But even if you're the most clean-cut, best guy ever, if you're the guy you want coaching your daughter's basketball team next door, you know, if you're the head of the PTA, you're the guy that everybody wants as their neighbor at church, you are Brett Kavanaugh. How do you defend yourself against this? She didn't remember the year, couldn't say the place, couldn't no proof of any kind whatsoever. In fact, all the proof went against her. And the Democrats tried to destroy this guy over it. They didn't bring criminal charges, but in New York, they could have. They could have. Think about that.
0: It's crazy.
2: It's crazy. It's
0: I mean, I just
2: nuts.
0: Think it's important. And by the way, the way that the media covered this encourages women to come forward because they all said, she's telling the truth and this is such an important thing to do. Yes.
2: Believe all women, which is an anti-constitutional, an anti-justice concept, by the way. You don't believe all anyone. You believe facts. All right. 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
6: 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Joining Route 50 in Annapolis, already heavy from Route 665 across the Severn River Bridge to Baydale Drive. On the BW Parkway, lengthy delays northbound from Route 198 past Route 175. Southbound before Route 32 all the way to Route 197. 895 tied up before the Steel Bridge into the Harbor Tunnel. 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
0: Welcome back in, Clay and Buck. We're going to go straight to a read here. When we come back, we'll take some of your calls, finish out the final half hour. The Tallarico campaign has put out a statement claiming that James Tallarico will prove that he's still alive this week. I can't believe he's prove that he's still alive this weekend. And we will discuss all that more. I want to tell you about our friends at the IFCJ. We have been talking a lot about the big race going on in Michigan, where Abdul El-Sayed continues to denigrate so many people who are of the Jewish faith. 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Well, the IFCJ has made their choice. More than 4,300 churches, synagogues, universities across 17 countries participated in placing 5 million Israeli flags to remember the lives lost on October 7th. 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
16: Cloudy, 73 at 2:30. Good afternoon. I'm Caitlin Bancroft. Lamar Jackson, who has missed practice 3 days in a row, was officially out of Sunday's game due to a sprained left ankle. Fire crews in Harford County responded this afternoon to a fire at a tire recycling facility. Close to 50 firefighters responded to that fire in the 1200 block of Paul's Lane. No injuries have been reported, and the cause of the fire is under investigation. It has almost been 1 week since the fatal shooting of a 12-year-old girl at a youth football game, and more information is coming to light about one of the alleged shooters, Tyree Reynolds, who, according to records, had just been released from jail for a similar incident just 8 days before the shootout. And it was a senior city official that helped convince a judge to let Reynolds out early by writing a letter. From the ABC News desk, the Trump administration is imposing sweeping new sanctions on the International Criminal Court. Secretary of State Marco Rubio announced the move today, accusing the court of unfairly targeting Americans and Israelis with war crime prosecutions. The administration claims the court has become politicized. The new sanctions restrict financial transactions within the court. The Ravens take on the Falcons without Lamar Jackson, of course, Sunday night with WBAL's pregame coverage beginning at 5 and kickoff at 8:20. I'm Caitlin Bancroft, WBAL News Radio.
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5: Traffic.
6: I-95 northbound stop and go leaving Caton Avenue and Washington Boulevard into the Fort McHenry Tunnel, and delays on the DW Parkway start at Waterview Avenue heading up onto Russell Street. 895, a slow roll from the Steel Bridge into the Harbor Tunnel. Beltway delays forming on the inner loop before Green Spring Avenue to the JFX, then from Charles Street off and onto Providence Road. Outer loop starting to get heavy leaving York Road around to the Harrisburg Expressway. On I-97 southbound, delays start at Route 3 and they continue to the exit at Route 178. WBAL TV 11 weather, sunny to partly cloudy today with highs in the mid-70s. With some clouds overnight tonight, look for lows in the low to mid-50s. From the Mattress Warehouse Traffic Desk, I'm Dan Offer, WBAL News Radio 1090 and FM 101.5.
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0: Welcome back in. Good news for those of you who are regular listeners to the program. According to CNN, breaking news, Katie Zachariah, regular guest on Clay and Buck, is now the next White House press secretary. So I think this will be pretty cool. Now, Katie, the New York Times has also reported it. Bill Malugin and Aisha Hasny both reported that she had been offered the job. And now CNN is reporting breaking news that she is named the next White House press secretary. Buck, I don't think you said it on air, But I'm going to give Buck credit here. Buck has said off air for some time that he thinks Katie was going to be the next White House press secretary. I don't think you said it on air. I'm giving you credit. I'm not making it up.
1: I have been maneuvering. I have been maneuvering for months behind the scenes, telling everybody that I know in D.C. and in this Trump White House who will listen that she is the absolute best option here. She will be a phenomenal asset to the Trump administration. Trump, to his credit, he has staffed the top of his administration this time around with all-stars. Caroline Leavitt was fantastic. Katie Zachariah is going to be fantastic. She is, as you noticed, she's one of our more frequent guests here on the program. And a lot of you have seen her on Fox. She is a mother of four. She is
0: lawyer.
1: Absolutely. I'm sorry. Boys?
0: Lawyer.
1: Oh, a lawyer. I thought you said four boys because I think she has a girl, too. But yeah, she's a lawyer. She speaks Mandarin Chinese. She lived in China for years. She married her college sweetheart. She's in, she's like, you know, really into health and fitness. She's incredible on TV as a communicator. Honestly, an inspired choice by President Trump. I have been pushing, like I said, I have, you know, I tried to bring, I mean, the truth is, Clay could back me up. I tried to bring it up when we were in the White House with Trump. And I said, you know, why, I said, why, I brought up White House press secretary and Marco Rubio called on the cell phone. And then Marco got on speak, and I couldn't, I was trying to angle toward Mr. President. I really think Katie Zachariah should be, in my opinion, you know, Clay and I, she has the full support of the show. So, just a great choice. I mean, she's going to do phenomenally well for this White House. And, I'm really glad to see, you know, a good person go through. And you all have, you have quite some familiarity with her because of this program, everybody. I'm just going to tell you, Clay, we're kind of two for two now. We've told you this before. We had Caroline Leavitt on when she was running. And look, she lost by 10 points in New Hampshire, her congressional seat. But we had her on and we just realized there was real talent there. And we offered her a podcast on the Clay and Buck Network. To her credit, she said, guys, I love that. You know, thank you so much. I'm going to like go work for this Trump campaign though and see how that happens. Obviously was a good choice for her. And now Katie Zachariah, early on, we've been having her on the program. Clay and I have talked about her many times. I've made as many introductions for her in the media world as I can because she's one of us. All of you would love her. She's an incredible person, a great mom, you know, a great, like I said, wife and American and communicator. I'm very proud and happy for her right now because, you know, it's going to be interesting these next 2 years. It's going to be a different feel for this White House. It's going to be a little more playing defense, but, nobody's going to be more capable, I think, in this role than Katie is. And all due credit to President Trump, to Susie Wiles, to Stephen Miller, to the people that would have been involved in this decision, as well as, of course, the comm shop at the White House. A plus decision. I mean, this is like as good as it gets, and they're going to be very pleased with the outcome.
0: Great choice. And like I said, if you listen to this program regularly, you are probably not surprised. Let me tell you this, by the way, before I forget, Buck. Hard Rock. I got a pick for everybody this weekend. Big game, Georgia, Alabama. Alabama is going to win. Roll Tide. They're going to cover the 1.5, and the over is going to hit in this game. The final score is going to be Alabama 31, Georgia 28. You can get hooked up, if I'm right, and Alabama and the over hit. You get paid off at 3-1. You cannot miss me. Go to the Hard Rock Bet app. Go right in there, and you will see my smiling face, and you can play along there. You can also get $500 in no-sweat bets when you go bet $5. These are new customers. You can play in Arizona, Colorado, Florida, Illinois, Indiana, Michigan, New Jersey, Ohio, Tennessee, and Virginia. Alabama, gonna cover, gonna win. And the over against Georgia. Buck, we got a couple of cuts that news breaking. I wanted to make sure we shared it with all of you. Want to hit a couple of things here with you that we teased off the top. I believe we have Zoran Mamdani saying ICE is executing innocent people. Do we have that audio to play? I just want to update everyone because this story seemed like it might be a story last night. And then, well, Mark Wayne Mullen showed up and shut the door on this story. But can we first play what Mamdani said?
2: What happened today was an outrage. Tonight, a five-year-old child sits traumatized and terrified. Tonight, millions of our neighbors are wondering whether they will be safe on our streets, in our schools, at their work sites. Tonight, New Yorkers across the five boroughs are asking whether their civil liberties will be respected, whether law and order is supposed to look like a man carrying a long gun wearing a mask. We know that ICE is rotten to its core. Today's shooting is only further devastating confirmation of what we have long known, which is that ICE operates with impunity, that they sow chaos and terror across our country, that they have killed far more of our neighbors than they could ever have claimed to save. This is an agency that must be abolished.
0: Okay, that was all what Mamdani said. Cut to DHS Secretary Mark Wayne Mullen responding. Listen.
7: The mayor yesterday did a press conference and, by the way, only took one question. I can assure you I'll take questions. It'll be more than one. He said that ICE, quote, has killed more of our neighbors than they claim to save. That's a direct quote from the mayor last night. ICE has killed more of our neighbors than they claim to save. Just for a record here, right now, ICE has an attention 258 illegals that are not wanted for murder charges just in New York alone. I'm speaking facts. The mayor speaks with political tone. His words are dangerous and incite hostility. It doesn't help.
0: Yeah. So I just want to make sure we got that on the record. It has vanished. And this story, as more has come out about what went down and also the criminal history of the individual that was illegally here, has come out. Just FYI, worth paying attention to.
1: So just, we should all be honest about this. The people who criticize ICE in this way and say they're thugs and abolish ICE, they don't want immigration laws enforced. They don't want it to be enforced.
0: That's right.
1: There's actually no, they don't want to make it easier for federal authorities to pick up people who have been arrested from local or state jails and holding facilities. They won't do that. They won't share information so that it's safer for, they don't want the laws enforced. So you have to understand, you have to start from this premise of everything they do, everything they say that is a criticism of the manner in which Immigration and Customs Enforcement is enforcing the law. Everything they do is just meant to undermine. They don't actually want better enforcement or safer enforcement or more effective or more efficient or anything, Clay. They want no enforcement of these laws. And so all the criticism is bad faith, and all this stuff from Mamdani about, oh, and it's so terrible and everything else. They were doing an operation. The guy is a convicted felon. Why do we have illegals in the country who are convicted felons in the first place? If you're a convicted felon and you're an illegal, shouldn't there have been a ICE officer waiting to take? No, because New York won't do that. And other states, other sanctuary jurisdictions. If you're convicted of a major crime, a violent crime, a dangerous crime in this country, and you have no legal right to be in the country in the first place, Clay, think about this. This person served time in custody and then was let out. Why would you be let out?
0: Yeah.
1: It's very easy for police to let the ICE officers, let immigration authorities know, hey, we've got this guy who they say is connected to a very nasty drug gang that is involved in all kinds of, you know, shooting and drug sales and the worst stuff, okay? So this guy is a dangerous felon who shouldn't be in our country in the first place, and the claim being made by law enforcement right now, there's body cameras, Clay, we're going to see if it's true, is that he tried to use his car to flee or as a weapon, but put officers in danger and they opened fire.
0: This is cut one of Mark Wayne Mullen teeing off on the way the media covered it. And I'll just be honest with you, Buck. I haven't seen in the 3 hours we've been doing this program, I haven't even seen CNN or MSNBC even cover this story at all. But listen to Mark Wayne Mullen.
7: It is shameful that we're giving this particular case so much attention when this was a thug, absolute worst of the worst. And this attention wasn't given even close when we had an NYPD officer that was stabbed 7 times by also 2 thugs that should have never been back on the streets, because those individuals, we had detainers on, at least one of them we had detainers on, and they both had extensive backgrounds. I just I just want everything to be treated the same. And it should be treated the same. And unfortunately, we're giving so much attention to this thug that was a true threat to society, to the point that we had to put him to a more secured facility outside of New York. So he's not even in the state of New York anymore, because we wanted to make sure he was in a highly secured facility because of the threat that he has and his history of evading police.
0: So that's Mark Wade Mullen. By the way, the report out there that I told you I would tell you about, the James Tallarico campaign has told CBS, James looks forward to being back out this weekend after recovering from the flu. 13 days, it'll be 14 days tomorrow. We'll see whether or not he's actually out on the campaign trail, but that is a statement that was put out in the last hour or so by the campaign.
1: Come back, take your calls, talkbacks on all these things we've been discussing today here in just a minute, so stay with us. 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We'll give you everything that we can. 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I'm going to have this baby, this little boy or girl. 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
14: 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Stop and go right off the Beltway into the Fort McHenry Tunnel, with delays on the BW Parkway from Waterview Avenue crossing 95 onto Russell Street. 895, a slow ride before the Steel Bridge into the Harbor Tunnel. Beltway starting to build on the inner loop from 95 over to Frederick Road. Again, Green Spring Avenue to the JFX. Minor slowdowns each way through Towson. 97, traffic very slow from Route 3 to Route 178. 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
6: Lamar Jackson is out for Sunday's game against the Falcons. Hurricane Isaias bearing down on the Gulf Coast. And Italian-Americans in Baltimore happy with an announcement from the White House. 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
0: Welcome back in, Clay and Buck. We're rolling into the final segment here. If you're going to be on the road this weekend, and by the way, we want you to be safe. If you're on the Florida Gulf Coast, expectations that this storm is going to hit around 7 p.m. Central time there, Mississippi, Alabama, Florida, stay safe. If you're going to be on the road, though, it's fall break time, lots of different things going on. The Clay and Buck Podcast Network is a great spot to be. And I had Enos Cantor Freedom in the studio here where I do the show from in Nashville. He has declared for the WNBA, but Buck, I think you're going to like this. He talked about there's two things in the NBA you can't criticize: Nike and China. Listen to this.
12: I put the shoes on. I went out there. Literally, the game hasn't started yet. We're warming up. A minute before the game, the two gentlemen from the NBA, they came to me like, you got to take your shoes off. I'm like, excuse me? Your shoes has been getting so much attention internationally. You got to take them
0: already.
12: Off.
0: People already. Are taking pictures.
12: The game hasn't started yet. I was like, this is my freedom of speech. They said, I don't even care that if I get fined. They're like, buddy, we're not talking about fine. We're talking about getting banned. So obviously I didn't take him off. After the game, that game I played 0 minutes. After the game, the NBPA, the Player Association, called me. They pressured me so much, which I pay thousands of dollars every month to protect my right against the NBA. They pressured me so much, I was like, I promise I'm not going to wear free Tibet shoes ever again. They said, promise. I said, promise. I hang up the phone. The next game, I wore free Uyghur shoes. They lost it. The third game was the most, probably craziest, because we played against Charlotte, and it was their opening night. Who owns Charlotte? Michael Jordan. I was like, I'm going to do something so crazy. I bought the Michael Jordan shoes, Concord, right? I put it with a pen made with slave labor on it. Ooh. And I went out there, right?
0: Because for played. People who don't know, Nike uses cotton that I don't know if they still do, but still they did at that time.
12: They still do.
0: They use cotton produced by slave labor from Uyghur concentration camps to make their shoes. Yes. And if you criticize it in China will not let you sell shoes,
12: exactly.
0: Right? They're basically making Nike complicit in the slave labor.
12: So they preach us about, in America, they preach us about Black Lives Matter, no Asian hate, LGBTQ community, and Latino community, but everybody knows about the sweatshop. So he was at the game. I turned around and looked at him. His hands was on his face. I'm like, I got the goat, you know? After the game, many of my teammates woke up to me. I was like, this is your last year. If you criticize China, there are two things. Every athlete in America knows there are two things. If you criticize, you'll be gone. Nike and China. My agent called me and he was like, listen, man, I'm going to be honest with you. You're not going to get another contract after this. So have fun. I hope you win a championship. But you're 29 years old. You didn't only throw away your basketball career, which you could have played another like 6-7 years. You threw away pretty much between $45 to $50 million.
0: Was it worth it?
12: It was worth it.
0: You can hear that whole interview, Buck. That's Enos Cantor Freedom. We talk about declaring for the WNBA draft. A lot of the woke nature of athletics within the context of the fact that he's from Turkish. It's in the Clay and Buck Podcast Network. It's a really good conversation. And I know people are traveling quite a lot during the sort of fall break season. And you should be subscribed to the Clay and Buck Podcast Network. What you got going on this weekend, Buck? Anything major as we get ready? I'll be on Big Weekend. I'll be in New York City 5 to 8, if you haven't gotten enough of me, 6 hours long this weekend with Tommy Lahren and Joey Jones.
1: I'll be playing paddle with a bunch of guys who don't really speak very much English. That's kind of what my weekend looks like, probably. So I'm telling you guys, you can make fun of paddle. It's like pickleball, but it's really fun.
0: This is fun. A lot of fun this week. 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
4: Good afternoon. I'm Robert Lang. We are following a number of major stories as we approach 3 o'clock on WBAL, and we'll start with news breaking in the last hour from the Ravens. Lamar Jackson is out for Sunday night's game against the Falcons. Here's Coach Jesse Minter about an hour ago.
5: Lamar will be out this game. Trey Hendrickson will be out this game. Both of them feel really good, you know, maybe headed after this week. That's the way we'll be. Again, we got a ton of confidence in Snoop. Play really well, and so I think everybody on the team's excited to see that and him to have this opportunity, and so we feel good about our preparation. Really excited to go there and play on prime time on Sunday night against a really good team. So
4: the Snoop he mentions is backup quarterback Tyler Huntley. Rick Hoschel will have more on this in sports in about 5 minutes. Glenn Clark and Nick Testoni talking about this on the Sports Lounge coming up in about 7 minutes here on WBAL. Now to the developing story on the Gulf Coast. Hurricane Isis, now a Category 3 hurricane, winds more than 110 miles an hour. WBAL meteorologist David Marie says the storm is expected to hit near Pensacola around midnight tonight.
6: Yeah, the first threat is the storm surge and the heavy rain moving inland as it approaches the coast. Once it makes landfall, it gives that really devastating, damaging winds right near the center of the storm. Then once it moves north, even as it weakens, it can still produce flooding rains, damaging winds, even isolated tornadoes.
4: Communities all along the Gulf Coast are preparing for a storm surge. Speaking today to ABC News, Mobile, Alabama Mayor Spiro Chergatis said the city has been preparing all week for this.
7: We are constantly trying to improve our stormwater system. And so over the last few days, we've been focusing on that, making sure that we're cleaning out our drainage ditches and all our channels to move this water off of our city, off of our streets.
4: The remnants of the storm will bring heavy rain to the Baltimore area, mainly on Sunday. We'll get an updated forecast coming up in about 4.5 minutes on WBAL. A developing story in Baltimore County. Police last hour releasing new details about a deadly hit and run last month in Pikesville.
8: 64-year-old Melissa Noko was struck back on September 24th, died in the hospital 6 days later, and now county police are identifying the car as a black Hyundai Elantra. Noko's family is pleading for answers as police still have not found the driver.
9: It was an unprovoked situation, and it was the irresponsibility of someone else, and my aunt should not have been at fault for that, and her life should have never been taken.
8: The crash happened in the 1700 block of Reisterstown Road as the woman was walking home from Target. The Elantra would have heavy front end and windshield damage. Police are offering a $2,000 reward. Caitlin Bancroft, WBAL News Radio 1090 and FM 101.5.
4: The Pentagon today receiving bipartisan pushback to its planned live stream of an execution by a firing squad. Former Army Major Nidal Hassan fatally gunned down 13 people and wounded 32 more at Fort Hood December 3rd, 2009. Secretary Pete Hegseth said the live stream will send a message to others planning to harm Americans. But speaking today in Ohio, Vice President J.D. Vance expressed skepticism and says he plans he's not to watch.
10: I hope that people don't forget that this is a guy who brutally murdered a lot of innocent people. Now, that said, I mean, look, if it's ultimately live streamed, I'm not going to be watching it.
4: President Trump said this today about the execution.
11: We're giving a man the death penalty who killed 14 soldiers a couple of years ago. Death penalty through firing squad. And he deserves it. Killed and wounded many, many people.
4: The president spoke today at a Columbus Day ceremony at the White House to officially dedicate a newly restored statue of Christopher Columbus that will sit on the South Lawn, not far from the executive office building on White House grounds. It's the statue protesters threw into the Inner Harbor on the 4th of July in 2020. A number of Italian-American groups here in Baltimore recovered the statue and helped restore the damaged statue.

0: at you. Sam Grasso is with the Italian American Civic Club and says the rededicated statue on the White House grounds means a lot.
1: Well, that means a lot. That means a lot to me. I mean, it means a lot to our forefathers who came here looking for a better life.
0: More of our conversation with Sam Grasso coming up on WBAL News Now at 5 o'clock. In Harford County, no injuries, but firefighters spent much of the afternoon battling a fire at a tire recycling facility. This took place just afternoon in the 1200 block of Paul's Lane in Joppa. Smoke could be seen for miles from the fire. It took firefighters about an hour to get it under control. Technical evidence taking center stage on day 5 of testimony in the Stricker Street fire case. 58-year-old James Barnett is charged with setting the fire back in January of 2022 that killed 3 Baltimore firefighters and seriously injured a 4th. The state called a series of expert witnesses today to testify about ATF analysis of DNA and other evidence. And 3 teenagers face criminal charges after police say they stole a man's bike this morning. This happened around 7:30 near the intersection of Dundalk Avenue. Detectives say the victim was walking with his bike. 4 people attacked him from behind. Police arrested 2 15-year-olds and a 17-year-old, and police are looking for a 4th suspect. It's 3:05.
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3: Ravens quarterback Lamar Jackson has been ruled out for Sunday night's game in Atlanta. Jackson missed his 3rd straight practice today with an ankle injury. Tyler Huntley will now start for Baltimore. Outside linebacker Trey Hendrickson is also out Sunday with a finger injury. Football Hall of Famer Mike Ditka has died at the age of 86. I'm Rick Hoschel on your radio home for the Orioles, Ravens, and Navy football. 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
4: Traffic.
5: Traffic is beginning to stack up on both 895 and 95 this afternoon. 95 north, delays start from that southwest corner of the Beltway, and it's going to be a slow ride all the way past 295, 395, Hanover Street, all the way into the Fort McHenry Tunnel, in fact. Also seeing some slow traffic on 895 heading north from the Route 2 Spur all the way into the Harbor Tunnel. Inner loop of the Beltway coming out of Pikesville. Delays start from a little bit past Reisterstown Road, a little sluggish, especially right around Green Spring Avenue, making your way toward the Jones Falls Expressway. And through Towson, the Beltway is starting to get stacked up in both directions on the inner loop from Charles to Lock Raven and on the outer loop from Delaney Valley to the 83s. From the Mattress Warehouse Traffic Desk, I'm Tony Thornton, WBAL News Radio 1090 and FM 101.5.
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4: Weather.
6: The weekend will start out dry, but eventually we'll get rain and wind from the leftovers of Isa Is. Friday night, increasing clouds with temperatures dropping to the 50s. Cloudy on Saturday with highs in the low 70s. Rain develops late Saturday night, gets heavier on Sunday with gusts to 30 miles per hour, changing to scattered storms on Sunday afternoon with a threat of lightning and isolated stronger winds. I'm meteorologist Ava Marie on WBAL News Radio 1090 and FM 101.5.
0: And we have a mix of sun and clouds, 73. The Ravens take on the Falcons Sunday night. WBAL's pregame game starts Sunday afternoon at 5, kickoff at 8:20. 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
7: Not just Glenn Clark today, but Nick Testoni is back in the Sports Lounge after a good bit away. Was it personal? Did you just not like us? What happened there?
8: Well, I had some early morning shifts earlier in the week.
7: Excuses.
8: You know, and then maybe on the elevator ride down, maybe tweaked a calf.
7: Oh, no. I hate when that happens. Gosh.
8: And I really wanted to be in the lineup, like Aaron Judge. It was always best for my health.
7: It was a real shame for him and for the Yankees that it worked out that way. It's good to see you, pal. We got a lot to do here on a Friday edition of the program. Coming up a little bit later on, we will dive deep into NFL Week 5, go game by game. Plus, we'll catch up with former Ravens and Falcons fullback Ovi Mihaly, the host of the Believe in Falcons podcast, find out more about the suddenly red-hot Atlanta Falcons heading into Sunday Night Football. What we don't need to think about going into Sunday night, unfortunately, will be the presence of Lamar Jackson. But as Jesse Minter says, the Ravens have plenty of confidence in Tyler Huntley.
9: I mean, they're obviously different players, and Lamar is, like I've said before, like he's one of one. But it's also like the Ravens offense and what we do build around the playmakers that we have, the O-line that we have, the running game that we have, the weapons that we have. And so, you know, Snoop's done a great job this week and we've operated at a high level and I expect him to play really well.
7: Look, I'm not going to attempt to fight with Jesse Minter in any way. I understand exactly what he's saying. This is what coaches have to say when they get ready for a game. It's not the Ravens offense. There is no such thing as the Ravens offense that works the same way with Lamar Jackson and Tyler Huntley. There is an offense that you can run because Lamar Jackson is Lamar Jackson. He is Superman. He's one of the greatest talents to ever play the position in the history of the game. You can't run the same offense with Tyler Huntley. I certainly hope you're not going to attempt to run all of the same elements with Tyler Huntley on Sunday. I get it. Project confidence, project that. That's always what you want your coaches to say. Have all the belief in the world. But we can be the ones to step in and say, no, that's not true. You can do a Tyler Huntley offense. You can do certain elements of what you do with your regular offense, but you cannot run the same things, nor what you really can have is Lamar Jackson bail you out when things go sideways by doing things that other human beings aren't capable of.
8: I do think there is going to be a more open playbook, a more aggressiveness than what we saw in the second half.
7: Don't disagree.
8: Because I think it's interesting. Tyler Huntley did not look very good in the preseason. Tyler Huntley looked fine last week, but I think people saw that and immediately thought, oh, it's, you know, now we got to go to Fignano. That's the guy because he looks better. I really do believe there was a concerted effort. They were up three scores.
7: It was raining.
8: It was raining. The Titans really couldn't get out of their own way a lot of the time. I think they really thought, like, if we just sit on the football and don't turn the football over.
7: I genuinely believe they thought punts were acceptable outcomes.
8: Yes, and that's why that offense looked so reverbed and so dumbed down and really conservative. I do think they have to be more aggressive and will be more aggressive this week. But you're right. There's elements that you simply cannot repeat or even try to, you know, emulate. Because for the most part, when somebody gets pressured, which will certainly happen because this offensive line still has plenty of question marks, no matter who's playing, you do not get the same escapability. You do not get the same extended looks. I think it is going to be a lot of get the ball out quickly into your playmaker's hands. I think it's going to be a huge day for receptions for Zay Flowers.
7: I think it's absolutely get the ball out quickly. I think it's attempt to establish Derrick Henry. But to your point, with still questions along the offensive line, and we're assuming it'll be Venga Yuane, the question now with Andrew Voorhees having returned to practice is what do they do at right guard? Is it the rotation that we saw a year ago? Is it just back to Andrew Voorhees? Remains to be seen. But they need to attempt to do what they did against the Packers last year, which I think was the height of Tyler Huntley in 2025, which was make it a Derrick Henry game. Make it so that we've established Derrick Henry, and when we've established Derrick Henry, that lightens things up to allow Tyler Huntley to have more success. Will it work? Obviously, the Falcons are going to be prepared for it, and I think their defensive front is better than what we saw from the Packers last year, but that's what you're going to attempt to do on Sunday, or what you should be attempting to do.
8: We have two prime examples of backup quarterbacks winning games exactly the way you want to game plan it in the last...
7: Literally in the last 24 hours.
8: 24 hours and last week as well. Like, don't get me wrong, the Jets stink. I'm going to kill them later when we do our game by game. The Buccaneers last night held the football for 39 minutes with Jalen Daniels because they just held the football. They never allowed that offense for Dallas to get going outside of their first possession. If you go back, you know, to last week, that's what the Bears did to the Jets. I mean, the Jets had the football for 17 minutes, and I get it. The Jets stink. The Jets are not a good football team. Geno Smith, in a vacuum, is a better quarterback than Texas.
7: Kyle Manungai isn't Derrick Henry either.
8: Yes. So they do need to find a way to sustain drives. The best defense in this case is going to be keeping your offense on the field. But another thing is, and all the attention goes to Lamar Jackson not playing. The second part of that statement, who he lumps in, is Trey Hendrickson's not playing again, which is another big deal.
7: Which is kind of what I assumed when they had when they did the procedure. I think I worked under the assumption, and part of what I was working under the assumption of this week too, and we'll get to it, isn't that the Ravens aren't going to try to win on Sunday. They're going to go try to win, but that they know the following 2 weeks are far more important than Sunday nights.
8: I do need to see, and I get this, Atlanta offense has been a juggernaut the past 2 weeks, right? Like, they looked miserable in their first two games of the season when they had Cooper Rush at quarterback. Michael Penix comes back and all of a sudden, you know, 35 and 45 points in those efforts.
10: the teams that they played are not necessarily juggernauts. Like, I want to see the Ravens defense do better than a Packers and Saints defense. And you should expect them to be better than that.
7: I'd like that as well. But to this point in the season, I don't know that they have been. That's sort of the reality that faces them. They are actually statistically a little bit worse than they were a year ago when we didn't think they were nearly good enough. The other thing that I've talked about a lot regarding Tyler Huntley playing on Sunday is we love, and we heard the Falcons defensive coordinator this week talk about the window dressing from Declan Doyle and his offense. And we love, it's the thing we always ask for a new coordinator. Make it look fantastic. Just make it. Nobody knows what's coming, what to expect. It's very cool. Now, it hasn't been cool that it's led to so many pre-snap penalties in the first 4 weeks, but I do think that's the type of thing that can get fixed as the season goes on and you get more and more comfortable in offense. I think when Tyler Huntley's your starting quarterback, you can't be getting behind the sticks.
10: No.
7: And I would say that if I was encouraging, if they had brought me in as a consultant, I would suggest to Declan Doyle, I love all of that. I think it's good in general, but this week might be the week to curtail some of the pre-snap motion because you cannot be putting this quarterback in behind-the-sticks situations. It would be disastrous for your offense to continue to rack up these pre-snap penalties.
10: I do think they're going to run motion. I think it's going to be just a scaled down.
7: That's version. Fine.
10: It's going to be the one that you see all the time where it's one wide receiver and going in motion, and it essentially gives the quarterback a little bit of an idea. Are they a man? Are they in zone? Can we just get one switch if they're a man to put it in a, you know, advantageous matchup in man-to-man? I do not think it's going to be what you've alluded to, which has been a lot of the, like, I don't expect Derrick Henry to go into the Wildcat and then bounce back. Like, none of that stuff's going to happen because, as you say, the team had already been shooting themselves in the foot for the first 4 weeks with Lamar Jackson. It's just their efficiency was so high they could overcome it. That doesn't happen with Tyler Huntley.
7: Nope.
10: It also doesn't happen on the road against a team that is playing particularly hot right now.
7: I don't disagree.
10: So,
7: don't disagree.
10: I do think, I mean, it's just such an interesting matchup. Like, I don't feel great about them. They're obviously not favored. It just is so fascinating because you're playing a team that you don't even know what to think of the Falcons. I would think the Falcons fans are feeling good right now, but I don't even, do they know what they think of their team? Because they have looked drastically
7: different. I don't think
10: different.
7: Holy, they don't know.
10: No.
7: They don't know. They just know that right now the vibes are good, so they just want to keep it going. I want to give a little bit more from Jesse Minter because I think the next question is, when are we going to see Lamar Jackson?
9: It's always going to be like in the best interest of the player and the timing of it, just knowing, you know, probably today that this was probably the scenario. And again, to Lamar's credit, this dude's working his tail off to get back. He's in there all the time. And so I think, you know, don't know the specifics of next week, but I know he'll be doing everything in his power to get back.
7: Great. So we'll be doing this again next week. Look forward to that.
10: I was actually cutting that audio out there.
7: Much more important game.
10: I was cutting that audio out there just thinking to myself, like, I don't even know why do we even have coaches take the podium? Like, what do we learn?
7: Had this conversation before.
10: It's just your job essentially as a fan or as someone who is talking about it as a reporter, as a talk show host, you're just like, okay, so we're going to have the head coach come to the podium and your job is essentially to dissect.
7: Yes, try to read into
10: like you're supposed to be a part of like this investigative team and try to think, oh, did he mean that? With that inflection in his voice, who has time for all this crap?
7: 410-467-WBAL is the phone number. 410-467-9225, thegreensolutionsremodeling.com text line. When we come back in, I'm telling you, I am treating this week, not that it doesn't matter, but I am treating it like found money. I'll explain, and I want to know more about what your expectations are for Sunday night. 410-467-WBAL, 410-467-9225, thegreensolutionsremodeling.com text line.
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11: Last year, I had back pain radiating down my right leg. 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
12: 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He even looked at the images from the other company and showed me how he could tell they were not from our system.
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7: 95 rolling north from the Beltway. Stop and go traffic right into the Fort McHenry Tunnel. BW Parkway crawling just after passing 895. That continues north across 95 and up onto Russell Street into the city. 895 barely moving off the Route 2 spur, continuing into the Harbor Tunnel. Now on the BW Parkway southbound leaving Route 32, it's not moving. There's a crash reported after Route 198. Looks like at most it'll be one lane getting by. Now there's one just reported northbound at Route 198 and a sudden traffic jam beginning to form north on the parkway approaching 198. Everything open on I-97. It's slow from Benfield Boulevard to the exit at Route 178. From the Mattress Warehouse Traffic Desk, I'm Dan Hoffer, WBAL News Radio 1090 at FM 101.5.
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7: Glenn and Nick in the Sports Lounge today. No Lamar Jackson, no Trey Hendrickson for the Ravens on Sunday night against the Falcons. And Nick, I'm telling you, to me, it's not that I don't want the Ravens to go win or that I don't think they're going to go try to win or even that they can't win. I think they could win on Sunday night. It's just that for me, my expectations are this is found money. The following 2 weeks are far more important. If they lose on Sunday night, it's a bummer. But if they get Lamar Jackson back, they get Trey Hendrickson back, Cam Jurgens steps in, and they would have won the next two games against divisional opponents, it will not matter one bit that they lost in Atlanta on a Sunday night. It's found money for me. I am not pressed about this football game. It's easy to say now, get back to me in the second quarter of the game on Sunday night, but I am not pressed about this game. Where do you feel?
10: I'm somewhere in the middle because I don't think they're going to win this game. I am pressed about certain areas of how they
7: wanting to see a better defense.
10: Yes.
7: That needs to be better at some point, no matter what.
10: They just are so inconsistent on defense. And I get it. Like, you're not going to pitch shutouts anymore. You're going to give up yards. You're going to give up points in the modern NFL. But if Bijan Robinson comes out and runs for damn near 200 yards on you, I'm going to be thinking to myself, well, what is actually the ceiling of this team? If you get beat by Michael Penix because he has a great day, I'd almost rather see that. I want to see you actually
7: game plan. You need to be prepared for what you should be prepared. Yeah.
10: I watched this Atlanta team run for 200 plus yards last time out against the Saints. Go out there, and I'm not saying you're going to shut Bijan Robinson down. That's a hard thing to do.
7: Mm-hmm.
10: But at least make an effort like how the Titans made an effort against Derrick Henry. Stack the box.
7: Mm-hmm.
10: Just differ from something a little bit. And that's what I want to see. And if they come out and they just look flat on defense and they show some sparks on offense and they end up losing by multiple possessions because, you know, they just can't get off the field defensively, well, then I'm not treating it as like that money. I'm like,
7: discouraged.
10: What are we watching, man?
7: I understand what you're saying, that you remain, maybe it's the result that I'm treating as found money. I don't disagree with you. This defense has to be better. You're not winning anything
10: of
7: note
10: something.
7: Unless your defense gets better. So I don't disagree with you. I would like to see that. Even if they lose, to your point, if they play well defensively, they lose, whatever happens in the end, I'm going to be able to shrug it a little bit and say, well, that's only kind of the Ravens. It's not really the Ravens. It's only kind of the Ravens because your quarterback didn't play. Pete's in Columbia, 410-467-WBAL. Pete, good afternoon. You're in the sports lounge. What's your expectations?
1: Hey, my expectation is that you'd win. Go in there and you're going to win. Yeah, it's not going to be easy. You need to treat this game like it's the end of the season and you're playing for your job. So I don't know which one of you said, but yeah, control the ball. No three and outs. Keep it simple. Stick to the basics, okay? Lamar is not going to tape his ankle and come in and save the day. He's not Mahomes. Oh, well, so what? All right? You guys have a chance to play for your jobs this weekend. All right? Get out there and show them what you can do. Next man up. Okay, this is that test. All right, keep it simple. Stick to the basics. Try to keep your head on straight and don't let the other guys trick you into making dumb penalties. That was the last game. It's like, what are you doing? Stop doing that. Whatever that is, stop doing that. All right, that's my 2 cents worth. Thank you very much.
7: Pete, I appreciate the call, man. Let's I appreciate it. Be fired up about it. There's no game that doesn't matter. That's the way that Pete lives.
10: And look, I want them to win, but I understand the realities of the situation without your starting quarterback. With that being said, we've seen some good teams this year win games.
7: That's a fact.
10: Without their starting quarterback.
7: The Bears have won with two different backup quarterbacks.
10: Yeah, they have. Now, it's more so, and he hit the other thing, the penalties and the defense. If that doesn't make any type of step forward, then I just don't know how you can continue to go forward as someone watching this team and think that it's going to change. Like, you need to show some give somebody a reason to think that it can get better. Because as far as health goes, I know Trey Hendrickson's not out there. This is now the third game back for Nnamdi Madubuike, right? Like, you need to see some type of improvement. You're going to get more snaps from Mike Green. And
7: to be fair, I think Nnamdi Madubuike has actually played really well.
10: Yes, yes.
7: I think he has been maybe their second best defensive. Trenton Simpson, perhaps, but he's in that conversation, other than Kyle Hamilton, as being one of the best answers right now on this team.
10: Correct. I understand where you're coming from with the foul money, because the result of this game, an NFC opponent, mm-hmm. is not necessarily the end of the world if you lose a road game against the Atlanta Falcons. Like, when it comes to tiebreakers end of the season, I do want to see the team, not on the offense necessarily, because I know there's challenges there with injuries and shuffling, and Cam Jurgens isn't playing, right?
7: No.
10: We're not expecting that.
7: No.
10: Defensively, and I would say even more so just as a whole operation with penalties, can you show some type of improvement?
7: Show that you're making progress. I think that's important. I think maybe the way that I'm looking at it is, if you come out of this game and you feel like, oh, if you would have just had Lamar Jackson, you would have won this game, I'll live with that feeling of, this would have been a win. You didn't have your quarterback. That happens. Now, we don't know that Lamar Jackson is playing the following week, and that's part of the issue here, is that it's easy for me to say, hey, just get your quarterback back, and all of a sudden everything's okay. I don't know that they're getting their quarterback back. Man, I don't want to keep saying quarterback back. I hate that. I hate that as a broadcaster. But to the point, I think that maybe the argument would be, you might need to go win this game, because what if it is, as Ian Rappaport suggested earlier this week, still a few weeks for Lamar Jackson before he returns?
10: Well, that's the flip, right? Is this the more winnable game, despite how Atlanta's playing, because you don't see Derrick Henry very often, you don't see Zay Flowers mm-hmm. very often? Like, does this game become more of a must-win situation because you're going to face a Cleveland-Cincinnati team that knows you very well, and who knows if Lamar Jackson is even going to be out there for those games? I mean, that's the biggest thing. You just do not know. Like, I don't care what they say. Jesse Minter goes, oh, maybe those guys will be ready next week. But we don't know. We've done this for 10 years
7: now.
10: If he's going to play or not. Well, this weekend, the Ravens are in Atlanta to play on the Falcons on Sunday Night Football. Sunday afternoon, our NFL coverage starts with a special presentation as John Harbaugh's New York Giants take on the Washington Commanders. Pregame coverage starts at 12:30 with kickoff at 1 p.m. Sunday afternoon, starting at 5, Keith Mills, Kirk McEwen, Valerie Preactor will have Falcons-Ravens pregame coverage. Kickoff with Kyle Yeomans and Rob Woodson's at 8:20. 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
7: And you can hang out with Nick Testoni after the game.
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17: 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Get in the zone on the BW Parkway between Route 198 and Route 197. Accidents in both directions. Absolutely crawling southbound from before Route 32, northbound from Route 197. Also having northbound Arundel Mills to Route 100 and from 895 heading in towards Russell Street. 29 bumper to bumper north through Columbia leaving Broken Land Parkway with an accident at Route 175. On 95, delays begin at the Beltway rolling into the Fort McHenry Tunnel. 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
0: It's 3:30, mix of sun and clouds, 73. Good afternoon. I'm Robert Lang. Parts of the Gulf Coast beginning to experience tropical storm conditions as Category 3 Hurricane Isaias bears down on the region. The massive storm expected to make landfall late tonight near Panama Beach, Florida. WBAL meteorologist Ava Marie.
6: Yeah, the first threat is the storm surge and the heavy rain moving inland as it approaches the coast. Once it makes landfall, it gives that really devastating, damaging winds right near the center of the storm. Then once it moves north, even as it weakens, it can still produce flooding rains, damaging winds, even isolated tornadoes.
0: Ava says rains from the storm will impact the Baltimore area on Sunday. Baltimore County Police now identify the vehicle that struck and killed a 64-year-old woman in Pikesville last month as a black Hyundai Elantra. Police looking for the driver that struck and killed 64-year-old Melissa Noko near the Target on Reisterstown Road back on September 24th. From the ABC News Desk, Vice President J.D. Vance casting doubt on whether the Pentagon will actually live stream the execution of Fort Hood shooter Nidal Malik Hassan in December, but told reporters that if it's live stream, I'm not going to be watching it. The vice president also said, quote, I don't know whether that's actually going to happen. When asked about the plans, the Pentagon confirmed Thursday, but Vance then tried to set aside the controversy over the plans for a public execution and said Hassan's crimes shouldn't be forgotten. Wall Street major market numbers up in the final half hour of the trading week. The Dow, the biggest gainer so far, up 490 points, nearly 1%. Lamar Jackson out for Sunday night's Ravens game in Atlanta due to his ankle injury. Tyler Huntley will start for the Ravens. Glenn and Nick talk more about that on the Sports Lounge as it continues coming up in just a few minutes. And Navy football takes on Tulsa tomorrow afternoon in Annapolis. Pregame on WBAL starts at 2, kickoff at 3:30. Robert Lang, WBAL, News Radio 1090 and FM 101.5.
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21: Traffic.
4: There's an accident in Anne Arundel County on the BW Parkway. It's southbound. It is a little bit past 198, and that is causing significant delays coming down from Route 32. Now, over in Columbia, 29 northbound, right at 175, there's a crash there. Howard County Police are on the scene. Delays begin from Broken Land Parkway. And still sluggish along the inner loop of the Beltway at Towson, beginning from the Harrisburg Expressway and stretching out toward Hartford Road. WBAL TV 11 weather, cloudy overnight, low of 53. Tomorrow, mostly cloudy, highs in the mid-70s. Currently, it's 77 on TV Hill. From the Mattress Warehouse Traffic Desk, I'm Tony Thornton, WBAL News Radio 1090 and FM 101.5.
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5: Ramirez, deep drive, right field, way back, and gone! Jose Ramirez, when they needed him most!
7: That was last night, as it sounded on TBS. Boy, the White Sox went in front a couple of times. Looked like maybe this was finally going to be the moment after over 100 years where they were going to clinch a series win at home. But the Guardians just kept coming back, and ultimately a big six-run inning proves to be the difference as Cleveland wins 9-5 last night in Game 4. Glenn and Nick with you here in the Sports Lounge. So we get one Game 5 tomorrow night between the Guardians and White Sox.
10: Those Popats are getting awfully tight, by the way, out in Chicago.
7: Man.
10: I'm nervous.
7: Man. The White Sox might have a slight advantage because the Guardians seem to have used all of their pitchers. They were going to start Gavin Williams in Game 5. And
10: it was
7: like,
10: a throw day. Look, I actually don't think it's as big of a deal as you think, because there is a new thought, and the Marlins are one of these. I know I'm breaking out. Marlins are one of these newer, thought about teams. They started calling pitchers from the dugout. I don't know if you noticed in the back half of their season, they were testing some stuff where they're using starters' throw days as days to close games. That's why Sandy Alcantara had a save, and also Yuri Perez. They were just using those days instead of throwing a side session on your off day. How about you just throw it in game? We'll pull. Now it gets risky, right? Because if you go over a certain pitch limit, we got to take you out. But that's, I think, what Cleveland was opting to do there. Don't leave any rest, and this is a day you would have thrown anyways.
7: All right. Sean Burke has looked phenomenal this postseason.
10: He's got no family.
7: That's correct. He's got nothing else to do with his life.
10: Which is awesome.
7: The former Terp, who is slated to start Game 5 for the White Sox. So I do give them some advantage there a little bit, but obviously the way that it feels after you yak two games at home when you had the chance to close it out, kind of difficult to pick yourself back up off the mat and be ready to go for a Game 5.
10: If you're Will Venable, you just got to tell your guys, like, hey, they didn't win one of their games at home either.
7: Right.
10: So this is one of your great Game 5s, 8 o'clock, White Sox, Guardians. Like, I'm going to be locked in. I'm pumped for this game.
7: It's the same time, unfortunately, as Alabama-Georgia. I think Alabama-Georgia will get my attention. I know you're not a college football man,
10: not
7: Nick
10: as much,
7: Testoni.
10: No.
7: But that is a big one.
10: Last night I had a triple screen going. I had
7: NFL game.
10: Had the NFL game, had this going, and then I was playing a little bit of 2K on the sticks. But then I also was dipping in and out of the Knicks preseason game against the Wizards.
7: I will probably have both up on the screen tomorrow night as well. I will probably do that, and I do enjoy a winner-takes-all matchup. That's what we're getting with the White Sox and Guardians. And, of course, on Sunday night, Game 1 of the NLCS between the Dodgers and Brewers. Interesting story. I didn't really get a chance to talk about it yesterday. And I know you're a baseball guy, so I wanted to bring it back up today. Major League Baseball owners, and it's always very difficult to read into any of these proposals because how many of them are serious, how many of them are just, let's throw this out there in the part of negotiating that they're in right now.
10: Let's just avoid talking about the one thing that everyone wants to talk about.
7: Everyone
10: let's just try to go to everything else.
7: 100%. Yeah. But the proposal that they put out there yesterday would involve the season, which I think a lot of us have argued is probably slightly too long, being cut back to 154 games so that they can add two more games to the division series, make it a best of seven, create more primetime standalone TV broadcasts that are a bit more valuable nationally. And then it would also institute a kind of universal weekly day off during the season for all players. So instead of the schedule being weird, where sometimes you're playing on Monday, sometimes you're playing whatever day it would be, there would be a universal day off each week for Major League Baseball players. Your reaction, your thoughts.
10: I hate the universal day off. And by the way, I think the players hate it too. They went to that in minor league baseball, where like every Monday is off. And every player I talk to hates it.
7: They don't mind playing golf. I mean, they do like that part of it. But
10: if you get into like the actual development for some of those guys, because it's different because you're facing the same team six times in that week. And I remember talking to Cole Irvin about this. He goes, it's not how you get better. Like, you play the same team, you make two starts against the same team, and then you have Monday off. Like, I do not... Everything about this, I can kind of go along with, except for the universal day off. I don't want that. I think that's a dumb idea overall for baseball, because why would you want to just punt one day?
7: Yeah, seed a night, right? There's no baseball for anyone to watch whatsoever.
10: That I don't like. I don't mind the 154, and I really don't mind the seven-game division series, because I think those, once you get down to the division, like, those are good matchups. These have been good games for the most part. I always think it's difficult, and you never really expect any major league, whether it's football, basketball, baseball, to give away games, right? Like, you never get, but the consensus thought from reading a lot of stuff about this, this collision course we're on with the lockout is that the owners don't really care about games in March and April that much. So I can see them giving some of those games back because I think to them, they feel like, well, we're not losing that much money
7: out of school yet.
10: Yeah, the weather's not great. Mm-hmm. Kids aren't going. Especially for some of these. Like, have you ever seen, like, opening day in Minnesota? Like, how miserable that looks?
7: Oh, it's awful, yeah.
10: I mean...
7: Because they decided they had to be outdoors. They had to be outdoors in Minnesota.
10: Yeah, I agree. Everybody is in, like, that Tom Brady scuba suit playing center field. Like, it's a miserable time. By the way, I've been that guy.
7: Oh, I was
10: like,
7: there, by the way.
10: You're a Division III baseball player. You play in February miserable conditions.
7: For the Orioles, I was there for the famous opening day where Jay Gibbons lost the ball in the snow.
10: At least there was entertainment value. Have you ever been to Penn State Harrisburg on February 20th?
7: I got to tell you, I haven't.
10: Where the sun never comes out. Yeah, it sucks.
7: At the college level, the number of games that have to be canceled, or they're just searching for somewhere. Does anybody have a field anywhere near here that we can possibly play on? Because our field is in disastrous shape.
10: Yeah.
7: There's a lot of that at the college level. I don't inherently disagree with you either about, I don't think I'm worked up about either one of the 154 game. I have argued for some time. I know it gets into the territory of, does that mess with the records and all that? We've dealt with that in a lot of sports. We've lived with it. The records have already been messed with because they've gone from 140 to 162, right?
10: Like, yeah.
7: I can get over that. I agree with the idea of it's really hard to make anyone care about a regular season baseball game that doesn't involve their team. Some people, I know you're an ardent baseball person,
10: yes.
7: So you might be a person who's watching the NBC Sunday night game of the week. Mm. But I think it's very difficult for most casual fans to be invested in any regular season game if their team isn't playing in it.
10: And I would argue that every sport besides football has that issue
7: Correct.
10: To a certain degree as well.
7: I completely agree. Completely agree. So for me, I will watch every Orioles game all season long. But the number of non-Orioles regular season baseball games that I watch is definitely less than 10. It might be less than 5 during the course of the year. There would have to be something significant, a record, or something like that, that would make it that. Or I'm just out with a buddy and he's like, dude, I'm a huge Pirates fan. Can we put the Pirates game on? And yeah, sure. All right. We'll watch the Pirates game together. Something like that. Short of it, I'm not watching a lot of those. It's just not, or late in the season, big stakes for the postseason. That type of game might be something that I would watch. So I think they have the right idea. Saying that said, I'll watch every postseason game.
10: What about
7: every single one?
10: Yeah. What about the universal?
7: I don't like
10: it.
7: I'm with you. I don't like that.
10: The more and more I think of it, the more and more I grow to hate it. Like, I just couldn't imagine you have a product that by default is going to get ratings. Number one, because the fans, but also, you know, think about the dead of July and August. Mm-hmm. Like, what else is there to watch?
7: Right?
10: Why would you give up a Thursday or a Monday when you could have four games on the slate that day and they're still going to get something? Well, you're going to put it on MLB Network and it's going to get watched.
7: Because people that are betting, that's what they have to bet
10: Correct.
7: On. Like, that's what's going on in the world. 100%. I am in agreement with that. I think it's a bad idea. I would also add in, with the number of rainouts during the course of the year, you're going to inevitably end up having to put games on those days anyway.
10: Yeah, yeah. We just talked about the fact that there's so many stadiums that don't have roofs that should have roofs. By the way, are you team retractable roof?
7: I think it's insanity that any new would continue to build a stadium with no roof. Utter nonsense. The Ravens get very sensitive about this, so I want to be very careful because they always talk about this is AFC North football. Man, you can say that, but then when you have thousands of empty seats in December because it's 6 degrees outside, you can't sit back and say, well, why are people showing up for the games? I'm too old. I ain't doing it anymore. Those days are gone for me and for a lot of us. It's not a toughness thing. It's a, we don't want to die.
10: Yeah, it doesn't matter if you fit the game in or not. Who wants to go, and this is in the baseball realm, who wants to go and then have to sit through a rain delay?
7: Correct.
10: And then have to alter your entire night because are you going to stay?
7: Is the game going to be played? Do I even drive down? All of it.
10: Then if it gets rained out, and then you have to deal with are these tickets exchangeable? Do I have voucher for this game? I mean, it's just
7: roof on your stadium, for God's sakes.
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8: If Tyler Huntley is the starting quarterback for Sunday night against the Falcons, Derrick Henry wants you to remember what they were able to do last year when Lamar was out with injury.
9: You watched the Green Bay game last year? Put the tape on, I'll tell you. I feel like all last year, Snoop did a great job. And he's been here for a while, so he's done it for a long time. So I think we all feel like we got to step up. You know, Lamar is our leader. When he's down, we just all got to, step up a little bit more, try to do a little bit more, but not try to get too overwhelmed. We played Lamar wasn't out there before, so everybody just do their job, do their 111, and just focus on executing.
8: Henry scored 4 touchdowns in that game against the Packers last year, and Huntley hit Zay Flowers for a touchdown as well. Even though the Ravens are 3-point underdogs on Sunday night, they certainly don't want to be counted out in Atlanta. Listen on Sunday at 5 p.m. for WBAL's pregame coverage before kickoff at 8:20. 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
20: Friday, October 9th. City officials support of lower sentence for accused murderer criticized. Remnants of Hurricane Isaias could impact Maryland this weekend. Debates held for key Senate races in Michigan and Texas. Pentagon plans to live stream execution of Fort Hood shooter. Lamar Jackson's health key storyline heading into Falcons matchup. Trusted news, captivating talk. 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
13: 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Get in the zone. Taking a look at 95 through the city this afternoon. Very slow northbound from the southwest corner of the Beltway, leading you all the way into the Fort McHenry Tunnel. Looks like bumper-to-bumper traffic, in fact, from Caton Avenue all the way out to 395 in Hanover Street for now. Meantime, there's a crash on 29 northbound at 175 near Columbia, and still seeing delays off and on the inner loop of the Beltway from the Harrisburg Expressway, making your way through Towson all the way out to Hartford Road. Starting slow? 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WBAL TV 11 weather. Cloudy overnight. Low of 53. Tomorrow, mostly cloudy. Highs in the mid-70s. Right now, it's 77 on TV Hill. From the Mattress Warehouse Traffic Desk, I'm Tony Thornton. 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
0: A Category 3 hurricane bearing down on the Gulf Coast, and it will impact our weather this weekend. Italian-Americans in Baltimore praising an announcement from President Trump. And no Lamar Jackson for Sunday's Ravens game against the Falcons. Details tonight on WBAL News Now at 5.
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15: Football World lost Mike Ditka. I never really met Coach Ditka, but just a high level of respect for him and how his team's always played. The 85 Bears, sort of, just one of those teams that I think everybody always looks at. And so just want to shout out to him, the Bears organization, his family.
7: Yeah, that was Jesse Minter earlier today celebrating the life and legacy of a football legend, Mike Ditka. You can't even say the name without thinking about how ubiquitous Mike Ditka is, not within just within football, but even within pop culture, obviously, from the super fans on SNL to him being in, what was the Will Ferrell movie?
10: I was going to tell you that is my introduction to Mike
7: is
10: Ditka.
7: Is it really?
10: And I would think a lot of people above my generation, that's what we first saw him as, because I never saw him coach.
7: Yeah, that's
10: to be honest
7: fair,
10: with you.
7: Right.
10: Like, I know the big things, obviously the 85 Bears, the bigger personality. Of course, he was on the cover of Sports Illustrated with Ricky after the trade in New Orleans. But genuinely the first, like, because that movie's like 2006. It's Kicking and Screaming, by the way, with Will Ferrell. That movie is like the first time that you actually see him, and he's such a prominent feature in a very popular kids movie at the time.
7: So you became aware of the Mike Ditka edge, the thing. He was playing an exaggerated version of himself.
10: And he's so good. Like, he took all the jokes in there because all of the kids on the soccer team don't know who he is. Mm-hmm. Like, Will Ferrell's trying to explain who he is. He goes, come on, guys. Chicago Bears, 1980. And someone goes, is he Sammy Sosa? Like, it's so good. And he was a great actor in that movie. I thought he's hilarious.
7: Mike Ditka was very much an original. This was from his time when he was head coach of the Saints. You referenced the Ricky Williams trade where he gave up an entire draft and another first round pick and another third round pick in order to move up seven spots to draft Ricky Williams. He ended up being 2-7. And this was classic Mike Ditka.
16: What do you want to know? Come on. Or I'm going to go in now, so if you don't... What? Doesn't matter which one run. There'll be a quarterback that'll be named next week that'll be the starter. There's three quarterbacks on this football team. Whichever one starts, whichever ones don't, we'll back him up. Period. Cut and dry. It's nobody's concern but ours. Nobody's. Next.
17: Injuries from the game.
16: Talk to the trainer. Next.
19: You all right, Al? Mike, why are you in such a bad mood?
16: What do you care?
19: Good.
16: Okay. If you were 2-7, you'd be in a bad mood, too.
7: That was Mike Ditka. That was Mike Ditka, a truly beloved, iconic figure, obviously, in Chicago, but a ubiquitous figure throughout football. The sweater vest, the sunglasses, the cigars, everything about it. He would go on to do TV for ESPN for some time, and they leaned into and played into his personality. Mike Ditka, one of one, a true football lifer, had been a legitimate Hall of Fame caliber tight end before he was ever a coach. And I don't think people realize how good of a player he was.
10: Well, I think it's a testament to how good he was, not only as a coach, but as a personality.
7: Sure.
10: And you even said with the pop culture, like, I would think there's probably a lot of people who don't know the Chicago Bears very well that could probably at least ID that look, right?
7: Yeah.
10: With the sweater vest. And the other thing is, do we get a Ben Johnson
7: A lot of people have brought that up, that they play the Packers this week. It's not in Chicago. It's in Green Bay. So maybe you try to wait till the next time you're back at Soldier Field to do it. But it would seem fitting. But to your point, the number of people that still dress up as Mike Ditka, it was the Eagles game was a primetime game this year, right? The Case Keenum game. And you just look to the stands, the number of people that are still wearing their sweater vests and their sunglasses and dressing as Mike Ditka. And again, how much of that is Mike Ditka? How much of it is the super fans from SNL that just became, they existed together.
10: Without it being like a slam on the Bears, how much of it is the fact that that's really the only taste of success the Bears have had?
7: There is something to be said for that as well. You're not wrong.
10: But every producer of every NFL game that's had the Bears has had at least one time where they're, all right, let's take camera four and we're going to get the fans that are dressed up as Mike Ditka.
7: 100%. And there's hundreds of them at every Bears game. Probably going to be this Halloween in Chicago. Half of the town will be going as Mike Ditka for Halloween this year. And look, I love me. Mike Ditka is part of football lore for kids. Like for kids, when we were growing up, you needed this. You needed someone that was this different type of personality. Covering Mike Ditka, it's funny because the folks that I talked to that cover Mike Ditka, they would tell you, yeah, he could be a pain in the ass, but he was great, right? Like he was a great pain in the ass to cover, the same way that Earl Weaver could be a pain in the ass, but everybody liked Earl despite the fact that he would fight with you and he would bicker with you and go back and forth with you. A true football one of one life. Safe home, Mike Ditka, who passed away today at the age of 86.
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21: Traffic.
1: Lots of traffic congestion now on the Beltway up near Towson. On the inner loop, it's slow from the Harrisburg Expressway, making your way all the way out to Parkville, the Hartford Road. And then on the other side, sluggish from Delaney Valley Road all the way past the 83s toward Green Spring Avenue. 895 jammed up northbound from the BW Parkway all the way up toward the Harbor Tunnel now. And also seeing some slow traffic on Route 50 if you're making your way toward the Bay Bridge. Now sluggish eastbound on 50 from 97 as you head out toward Ritchie Highway. WBAL TV 11 weather, cloudy overnight, low of 56. Tomorrow, mostly cloudy, highs in the mid-70s. Currently it's 77 on TV Hill. From the Mattress Warehouse Traffic Desk, I'm Tony Thornton, WBAL News Radio 1090 and FM 101.5.
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7: 410-467-9225, the Green Solutions Remodeling.com text line. A lot of texts coming in this hour. Mark in Reisterstown. Mike Ditka was one of the most memorable and beloved figures in football. He was born to coach the Chicago Bears, and a Super Bowl winning team was also a classic NFL team. Mr. Ditka will be missed dearly. Part of the fabric of the NFL, truly. Part of the fabric of the NFL. One of the most important figures in the history of the sport. Mike Ditka, could not agree more. The

0: A mix of sun and clouds, 73. Breaking news, a water rescue underway in Dundalk. The hurricane in the Gulf will impact our weather this weekend. Italian-Americans in Baltimore are praising an announcement today from President Trump. And no Lamar Jackson for the Ravens on Sunday. We're covering it all right after ABC News at 4 o'clock.
1: From ABC News, I'm Mike Dubusky. Tropical storm conditions are already being felt along the Gulf Coast right now as Hurricane Isaias makes its final approach towards the Florida Panhandle. Forecasters now say it's expected to make landfall within the next few hours. Red Cross National spokesperson Stephanie Fox.
2: We are just starting to see some of those conditions here really deteriorate. It's getting very blustery. It's been raining off and on all morning, and the time for folks to prepare is really winding down.
1: The Category 3 storm is expected to impact the oil industry in the region, with Chevron and Shell evacuating workers there. It comes as gas prices remain elevated across the country. And now President Trump says he struck a deal with Vladimir Putin to have Russia supply 1.8 million barrels of diesel fuel to the American and global market. The U.S. consumes about 4 million barrels of diesel every day, as of a report last year from the EIA. The Trump administration also facing scrutiny over its plans to live stream the execution of Nadal Hassan, the man behind the 2009 mass shooting at Fort Hood. The president addressing the matter at the White House earlier today.
3: Death penalty through firing squad, and he deserves it. Killed and wounded many, many people.
1: But Vice President J.D. Vance casting doubt on the plan.
4: I don't know that that's actually going to happen. Let's sort of see what I think it's going to happen in December when he's executed.
1: There may be a new face behind the podium at the White House press briefings. ABC News White House correspondent Karen Travers with the latest.
5: A White House official confirms that Katie Zachariah has been offered the job of White House press secretary. Zachariah is a conservative commentator who worked for a short time at the Department of Homeland Security. Zachariah succeeds Caroline Levitt, who left the administration in August after serving as press secretary since day one of the second Trump term. Karen Travers, ABC News, the White House.
1: And Mike Ditka has died at 86. 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
0: 4:02, good afternoon. I'm Robert Lang. Following breaking news in Baltimore County, fire crews actively searching for a boater that went overboard in Dundalk. Sky 11 Captain Roy Taylor showing the rescue boats on the water in Dundalk. Baltimore County officials say two people fell off their boat into Bear Creek around 2:45 this afternoon. Only one of them managed to swim back to shore. Divers remain in the water. It is the story Ravens fans are talking about this Friday. Lamar Jackson not playing in Sunday night's game against the Falcons. Coach Jesse Minter making the announcement a few hours ago, noting Tyler Huntley will start for the injured Jackson.
7: It's always going to be like in the best interest of the player, and the timing of it, just knowing, probably today that this was probably the scenario. And again, to Lamar's credit, this dude's working his tail off to get back. He's in there all the time. And so I think, don't know the specifics of next week, but I know he'll be doing everything in his power to get back.
0: Jackson suffering an ankle injury last Sunday. Next Sunday, the Ravens face the Browns. Rick Hoschel will have more on this in sports. Glenn and Nick discuss it in the Sports Lounge coming up in about 5 minutes on WBAL. As you heard on ABC News, Hurricane Isaias is bearing down on the Gulf Coast. Once it makes landfall and moves north, it will impact our weather on Sunday. Here's WBAL meteorologist Ava Marie.
8: Yeah, the timing seems to be after 9 p.m. Saturday night, so you get most of Saturday to enjoy being outside. It could be a heavy rain Sunday morning, adding to about 1 to 2 inches total, and then there may be thunderstorms Sunday afternoon. So there could be breaks in the rain, but when we get those storms Sunday afternoon, you got to worry about lightning and a few stronger wind gusts.
0: Ava's updated forecast coming your way in about 4 minutes. Baltimore County Police releasing new information about a deadly hit and run last month in Pikesville.
9: County police say the car that came barreling down the road and hit 64-year-old Melissa Noko, sending her 6 feet into the air, is a black Hyundai Elantra. Noko was run down on September 24th as she was walking home from Target in the 1700 block of Ricer Sound Road. And her niece says the family has not been the same since the fatal crash.
10: We all just loved on each other so hard. And we love Melissa the most because she was like the glue of our family.
9: Police are now offering a $2,000 reward. They say the Elantra has heavy front end and windshield damage. They're urging anyone with information to come forward. Caitlin Bancroft, WBAL News Radio 1090 and FM 101.5.
0: At the White House,

0: President Trump held a Columbus Day ceremony today to officially dedicate a newly restored statue of Christopher Columbus that will sit near the executive office building. It is the same statue protesters threw into the Inner Harbor back on July 4th in 2020.
1: The mob thought they had won. They were all happy. But the very next morning, Italian Americans organized divers and a crane and recovered the fragments from the harbor and put it together. But what just such horrible.
0: A number of Italian-American groups in Baltimore recovered and helped restore the damaged statue. Sam Grasso with the Italian-American Civic Club says the rededication means a lot.
2: They give credit to President Donald Trump for doing that. It means a lot to Italian-American people all over the country.
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4: Lamar is out. Snoop is in. Ravens quarterback Lamar Jackson's been ruled out of Sunday night's game in Atlanta with an ankle injury. Tyler Snoop Huntley will get the start. Pass rusher Trey Hendrickson is also out. The football world is mourning the loss of Hall of Famer Mike Ditka, who died at age 86. I'm Rick Hoschel on your radio home for the Orioles, Ravens, and Navy football. 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
5: Traffic.
6: Traffic starting to stack up now along the Harrisburg Expressway south between Pedonia Road and the top of the Beltway, and then you're going to transition through that slow traffic on the inner loop of the Beltway now. It's going to be a stop-and-go pace from the Harrisburg Expressway all the way out to Hartford Road. Meantime, sluggish on the inner loop of the Beltway out of Arbutus, starting from 95 and stretching all the way up to Security Boulevard. Of course, that has an impact if you're on 70 eastbound approaching the Beltway. A lot of congestion on that inner loop ramp. And 895 jammed up northbound, coming up from the Route 2 spur all the way into the Baltimore Harbor Tunnel. From the Mattress Warehouse Traffic Desk, I'm Tony Thornton, WBAL News Radio 1090 and FM 101.5.
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7: The weekend will start out dry, but eventually we'll get rain and wind from the leftovers of Isaias. Friday night, increasing clouds with temperatures dropping to the 50s. Cloudy on Saturday with highs in the low 70s. Rain develops late Saturday night, gets heavier on Sunday with gusts to 30 miles per hour, changing to scattered storms on Sunday afternoon with the threat of lightning and isolated stronger winds. I'm meteorologist Ava Marie on WBAL News Radio 1090 and FM 101.5.
0: Mix of sun and clouds, 73. 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
8: As you already know, Lamar Jackson, Trey Hendrickson out. Cam Jurgens isn't going to play after being acquired, but no other Raven listed as worse than questionable. Zay Flowers, Marlon Humphrey, Andrew Voorhees all listed as questionable on the Friday injury report. So Zay Flowers is going to play. We know that. The real question is, what do they do at right guard? Do they want to bang up Andrew Voorhees there? Do they want to go back to Emory Jones? Might they split it the way that they split it last season?
9: Does it even matter?
8: There's a fair question to be asked about that, but we are expecting Venga Ioane to be the center for one more week, and then Cam Jurgens to take over. Glenn and Nick with you. It's time for us to start taking a look at the rest of NFL Week 5. Stand up and salute our national anthem. God.
9: Should get a flag in here.
8: We really should.
9: Surprised there isn't.
8: All right, Nick Testoni, let's begin. Of course, nothing more American.
9: Oh, God.
8: Then a trip to London,
9: damn,
8: where the Philadelphia Eagles will be on Sunday morning at 9:30 a.m., taking on the hometown Jacksonville Jaguars.
9: Yeah, Jacksonville is a 7.5-point favorite here. So for Philadelphia, I'd like to see if their offense can resemble anything to the 21st century. I mean, they are just miserable to watch right now. Jalen Hurts threw for 93 passing yards last week, and they almost won the game until they blew it. There is no Devontae Smith, no Saquon, no Tank Bigsby. Lane Johnson just retired. Cam Jurgens is a Raven. Hey,
8: You might not have heard, Ryan Leshko is actually playing right guard on Sunday.
9: Oh, congrats,
8: it's
9: man.
8: It's a big moment. He's got to get on a plane.
9: Step punch.
8: After he finishes with us.
9: Known pulling guard, Ryan Leshko.
8: Yeah.
9: I would like to see if they can play any type of respectable offense, and maybe more so this. You spent a first-round pick on Mekhi Lemon.
8: Mm. Can maybe he start throwing the ball at some point?
9: Maybe play a little bit.
8: Might be a good idea.
9: Because he didn't play in week one, and then since then he just kind of goes out there and gets his cardio in. On the Jacksonville side, not a ton for me to dissect. I think they're going to win this game. I didn't even realize this. They're winners of 11 of their last 12 regular season games. But for me, it's the start of a very odd stretch here. They play this week in London. They play next week in London.
8: Yep.
9: This, to me, is for them. They can win, but I think it's how do they deal with two back-to-back weeks, and they should, you know, fall backwards into winning this division.
8: I actually have one other question about the Philadelphia Eagles.
9: Sure.
8: It's kind of important.
10: What's happening at halftime? Are we eating meatball subs?
8: I just need to know.
9: I did play that this week.
8: What are you doing at halftime exactly if you're the Philadelphia Eagles?
9: Nick's not the guy. The other guy, what would you say, the utmost time?
8: So good.
11: 215.
9: All right, Clint Clark. The 3-1 Chicago Bears on a first game since the passing of Mike Ditka, by the way.
8: It's true.
9: Are a 1.5 favorite with their backup quarterback on the road in Green Bay to take on the 2-2 Packers.
8: Tyson Bagent, who you bring up, looked pretty good last week. As you mentioned, it's against the Jets, so we always have to keep that in mind. But he went 25 of 34 for 268 yards. They probably won't try to get cute again this week and, like, put him and Case Keenum out for the first snap like they did last week against the Jets to suggest, Case Keenum was our starting quarterback. What are you guys talking about? No Kyle Manungai after his massive game last week, 146 yards, 2 touchdowns. They do expect to have DeAndre Swift, however, for this one, so he will get the bulk of the work. I think the real question for the Bears, can they just continue to stay afloat since Caleb Williams has gotten hurt? I think if you're a Bears fan, this has been a borderline miracle that you're in the shape that you're in post Caleb Williams' injury. Can you keep that going? For the Packers, it's can someone run the football?
9: No.
8: Anyone?
9: No.
8: Anyone at all could run the football for the Packers, who are dead last in the NFL in their run game as they still await a possible return of Josh Jacobs at some point. But they have not been able to get it done with Marshawn Lloyd or Chris Brooks or Caleb Johnson. No one has been able to run the ball in Green Bay. They've also had, obviously, issues on the offensive line. This may be the first time that we see Kevin Zeitler, the former Baltimore Raven.
9: Issues. They have a bunch of homeless people 100%. Playing the offensive line
8: again,
9: in Green Bay.
8: If he's not needed in London, Leshko might be needed in Green Bay on Sunday. It could be a busy day for our guy Ryan. Next up on the docket. You're very excited about this one.
9: I love this.
8: This is okay. Very good. The Houston Texans, who are winless, travel to Nashville to face the Tennessee Titans, who are also winless.
9: I have a question. We might have to look this up. When's the last time an 0-4 team were road favorites by over a touchdown?
8: Ooh, I bet it's not happened much.
9: So my question on the Houston side, D'Amico Ryans is going to go back to calling defensive plays. Can he save the defense and save the season? If you look at their point outputs this year, you would have thought they would have had a couple of wins already because their defense was so good last year. They're 20th in the league in yards allowed per game, and they're three of their four losses by a combined 11 points. So my question always is with these guys, if your defense was so good last year, why did you stop calling it? What was the point of that? On the Tennessee side, not a lot to dissect here. They're just not good. But they play close. They show a little bit of battle. I want to see if Carnell Tate can repeat what he did last week, where he had 9 catches, 145 yards against the Ravens. But you've been able to pass on Houston this year. So I am curious to see if maybe there's a little bit of chemistry building there.
8: It is wild that it's not C.J. Stroud that's the problem. Like, it's
9: right.
8: Wild that that's the case. We all would have said, hey, man, I don't know about the Texas defense, but I don't know about C.J. Stroud. By the way, Action Network says it has never happened before.
9: Yeah, I mean, it's weird.
8: Yep.
9: Set, hunt. Cincinnati, 2-2. They're 6.5-point road favorites at another winless team, the 0-4 Miami Dolphins.
8: The real question this week for the Bengals is at the wide receiver position. Now, Ja'Marr Chase came back to practice. He is listed as questionable, but he was a full participant today. So as long as he's cleared from concussion protocol, you will assume that means that he's going to go. T. Higgins, however, also a full participant, but he hadn't practiced at all on Wednesday or Thursday.
9: Adductor.
8: We'll see. Yeah. We'll see is all we can. Both listed as questionable going towards Sunday. If it's not them, then it would have to be Dante Myers and Mitchell Tinsley, a little bit different than Ja'Marr Chase and T. Higgins. If somehow those guys don't play on Sunday, to me the real question is this the Dolphins, is this as good a chance as any for them to get a win this season? Now, I don't think they're going to, but is this their chance if both Chase and Higgins were to be out? And again, right now it doesn't look like that's going to be the case. Ollie Gordon pitching or moving into the starting slot, replacing Devon Achan last week, went for 100 yards, looked decent. But remember, 53 of those came on the same play. He actually only had 9 carries in his first game as the starter, so not sure that he is a safe bet fantasy-wise moving forward.
11: Set, hunt.
8: We continue to look at the early window, 1 o'clock games on Sunday in NFL Week 5. And next, we head to Foxborough, Massachusetts, where the New England Patriots, who sit at 2-2, are facing the now 3-1 Las Vegas Raiders, the Patriots favored by 3.5 points at home.
9: Yeah, the Raiders, who had the number one overall pick this past season, one of their few wins from a year ago is when they beat Drake May and the Super Bowl pound Patriots in New England in week one.
8: Go figure.
9: Now we flip a year. The Raiders look good. Is Kirk Cousins going to start all year? Because they just
8: if they're competitive,
9: good?
8: That's the problem.
9: At
8: right?
9: this rate, I think it's only an injury that's going to get Fernando Mendoza on the field, or if they fall completely
8: out of it. Yeah, if they were to lose 3 games in a row, something
9: but
8: like
9: Kirk
8: that.
9: Kirk looks good, man. I thought they probably should have won that game in Kansas City. They had plenty of opportunities. He looks way better than he was a year ago. No Ashton Jeanty practicing, although I think he did just get ruled questionable when I saw. So his opportunities are up in the air. But I like what I see from the Raiders. They're just fun to watch, to be honest. Their young wide receivers are doing some stuff. On the New England side, did Drake May wake up last week finally? Did he get out of that malaise that he had been in for 6 straight games going back to the postseason against the Bills? 269 through the air, 3 touchdowns a pick, also ran for 54 yards. There is no Christian Gonzalez. There is no Carlton Davis. So down both their corners. I think I lean the Patriots just because it's home. But I do think, the Raiders are 3.5-point dogs. I think I would probably look at that.
8: Yeah,
9: ends.
8: That hook is really enticing, isn't it? That's a very enticing hook. All right, when we come back in, we'll go through the rest of Week 5 in the NFL. Don't forget, coming up just after 4:30 today, we're going to chat with Ovi Mahaley, the former Ravens and Falcons fullback, as we get ready for Ravens-Falcons on Sunday Night Football. Glenn and Nick with you in the Sports Lounge here on WBAL.
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5: Traffic.
15: Taking a look at traffic through Towson on the Beltway this afternoon. A little sluggish from the Harrisburg Expressway. Off and on delays continue all the way out to Perrine Parkway. And then on the other side, you're going to see delays begin from Perrine Parkway. And as you head over toward York Road, you're going to even see more congestion approaching the 83. Speaking of the 83s, Harrisburg Expressway slow south from Timonium Road down to the top of the Beltway. 895 still very slow heading northbound coming from South Baltimore, beginning from the Route 2 spur up to the Harbor Tunnel. And sluggish on 95. North from the southwest corner of the Beltway to the Fort McHenry Tunnel. WBAL TV 11 weather, cloudy overnight, low of 56. Tomorrow, mostly cloudy, highs in the mid-70s. Right now, it's 77 and sunny on TV Hill. From the Mattress Warehouse Traffic Desk, I'm Tony Thornton, WBAL News Radio 1090 and FM 101.5.
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8: Well, let's not waste any time. Let's jump right back in our NFL Week 5 preview.
9: Well, Glenn Clark, the 4-0 Minnesota Vikings.
8: It's wild.
9: Our 2.5-point favorites on the road against the 1-3 Saints.
8: I didn't see this coming for the Vikings. This is kind of crazy. They do have the number one defense, according to EPA in the NFL, but I think the question that we're all asking is this legitimate or not for the Vikings? They also happen to be the first team to begin a season 4-0 despite having two games where they didn't score a touchdown since.
9: Oh, man. No, actually, I don't even have
8: the 1922 Chicago Cardinals. I can't believe you didn't have that on the tip of your tongue, Nick.
9: I thought you were setting me up for kinda like the Bears.
8: No, not the Bears. Do they get Justin Jefferson back is the real question this week. He's listed as questionable with the ankle injury. Kyler Murray was effective last week against the Dolphins, but again, they didn't score a touchdown. They had to settle for 5 field goals. And what are the Saints exactly? Like, we were buying into them after they rallied to beat the Ravens. We said, that's a team on the come. They turn around and lost to the Raiders. Okay, the Raiders have been good. They got obliterated by the Falcons on Monday night, allowing over 200 rushing yards. The Saints have to figure out what it is that they are. All right, we'll just move right forward then. Next game on the docket. That's the way it works. Sometimes best laid plans of mice and men. The Cleveland Browns travel to East Rutherford, New York. They're 3-1 on the season, tied for first place in the AFC North. They take on the 1-3 Jets. The Jets, somehow, 2.5-point favorites at home.
9: Road dogs with better records this week is a common theme. All right, so for Cleveland, has Todd Monken fixed Deshaun Watson? They're 3-0 in their last three games, and Watson in those games has got a completion percentage of 68%, 5 touchdowns, 1 pick, a quarterback rating of 102, he's averaging 216 yards per game, and he's running the football. And all of a sudden now, these younger wide receiver options are starting to come alive. Quinshon Judkins can move the football, and it just proves the world's filled with dirtbags. Like, it doesn't matter what you do off the field. If you start throwing for some touchdowns and don't suck on the field, you're a hero. It's a redemption story. Yeah. On the Jets side, boy, oh boy. My question, can the Jets possess the football for more than 20 minutes? If you didn't hear, because I definitely lamented it all early week on morning sports updates, the Bears last week with a backup quarterback ran 89 plays to the Jets 32. And here's the most Jets stat for you all. It's been over 300 days since the Jets have played a home game where there was no rain.
8: Oh, that's wild.
9: And guess what? 85% chance of rain this weekend. The 2-2 Colts. Oh, well, this looks like a messy game. 2-2 Colts in Pittsburgh. to take on the 2-2 Steelers, who are 3-point favorites.
8: Yeah, a lot of the Midwest games this week will be particularly impacted by the path of the hurricane and where it goes.
9: Yeah. I don't think it could be a sunny day. I don't think this would be a fun game to
8: watch. I don't think so either. What are these two teams is really the question. The Colts have won back-to-back games. They've righted the ship, but they haven't been impressive in either of those wins. They beat a seventh-round pick quarterback last week. Ethan Kaliak-Manis. Yeah, sure, him. So what are these teams? On the flip side, the Steelers, in a way, they're kind of looking like the Mike Tomlin-era Steelers, where they will inexplicably win a game you think they have no business winning against the Cincinnati Bengals, and then turn right around and lay an egg against the Cleveland Browns. It is hard to figure out. These teams both look like teams that are destined to be either 9-8 or 8-9 to me. I think that it is about right that they're both sitting at 2-2 coming into this matchup. Maybe Roman Wilson, a sneaky fantasy play this week for the Steelers with Michael Pittman still dealing with the injury. Next up on the docket, the New York Football Giants, the final 1 o'clock game. They travel to Landover to face the Washington Commanders. Giants somehow 3-1, the Commanders 1-3, and yet the Commanders 4.5-point favorites at home.
9: Yep, another road favorite. Can John Harbaugh and the G-men take advantage of a NFC East that's wide open? The Cowboys losing, I mean, it is right there for the Giants.
8: Just to remind everybody, you can listen to this game right here on WBAL.
9: My thing is, which Jameis Winston are the Giants going to let play? Because you saw the conservative version of Jameis Winston where they won game. But they won a game against Tennessee, but it was ugly. He threw for 229 yards, no touchdowns, one pick in his time against the Rams and the Titans. Last week against the Cardinals, they said, all right, go be Jameis. 250, three touchdowns, two picks. So which Jameis you let play? And for Washington, this is Jaden Daniels. Your career is headed down a scary path right now. This is your time to go prove why you're favorite. Like, you have got to go out there. You're returning from injury early, potentially. You got to go win this game for your team. Otherwise, I mean, this is the same old story from 2012, 2013.
8: Third, yeah.
9: And it's a shame. Set, 2-2 Broncos, 3.5-point road favorites at the winless 0-4 Chargers.
8: The Broncos, another like 2-2 team that they actually, it feels right. It just feels like they should be 2-2. What do they do well? What is their identity? I'm just not sure. They're not going to have Pat Surtain for this one. He's dealing with a right ankle injury. The Chargers' bad start could turn, I mean, they might not win a game. If they don't figure out a way to win this one, their opportunities do not look good. They're at the Chiefs. Then after their bye, they're at the Rams. Their chances of getting a win, being favored in a game, the next time they might be favored, maybe at home against the Texans in 4 weeks. It's not great. It looks like Ladd McConkey is going to be out for this one with a foot injury. They did look competent offensively in the second half last week, but it has been brutal for the Chargers. Set, punch. Next in the 425 window, the Detroit Lions, 2-2 on the season, travel to Arizona to take on the 1-3 Cardinals. Lions, 5.5-point road favorites.
9: Yeah, that's my track meet alert here. This game is going to be lots of points. Jahmyr Gibbs, I think it's a 200-yard game coming from him. Ooh. I really do. Like, I think this is going to be just a up-and-down game. Can the Lions play any type of defense? Like, just like, this is very much like the Ravens. Like, if you're a Lions fan, you got to see your team play a little bit of defense at some point to have any confidence. Otherwise, I think the season's going to be shorter than they expect. For the Cardinals, Jacoby Brissett, by the way, in 16 games with the Cardinals, has thrown a touchdown pass in every single one of them.
8: How about it?
9: Yet they're 2-14 in those games. How much do you share my love? Because he had some odd comments this week about this being the longest year of his life, and I don't know what was going on. But a lot of offense in this game. 215. All right. Finally, 4-0 San Francisco. They are 3-point dogs in Seattle to take on the 3-1 Seahawks.
8: Obviously the game of the week, and for the 49ers, it's a chance to really seize control of the NFC West. They already have a win over the Rams, and that actually counts as a road win because they're going to play the second one in San Francisco. If you can win in Seattle, you have utter control of what we think is going to be the most difficult division in football. Even their healthy guys are hurt. Mike Evans is out there playing through broken ribs, and yet they're still 4-0 to start the season. It's incredible what San Francisco is doing. Seattle likely going to rely on Emmanuel Wilson again, as they still are without Zach Charbonnet, although his window did open this week. When we come back in, we'll preview Ravens-Falcons. Ovi Mihaly, former Raven and Falcon, joins us next. We're in the Sports Lounge on WBAL.
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6: This check on traffic brought to you by the law offices of Peter Angelos. Well, if you're heading toward the eastern shore along Route 50 this afternoon, it's going to be sluggish, of course, from Davidsonville Road, stretching all the way past 97 now. Very heavy volume continues all the way past Annapolis to Ritchie Highway, across it over the Severn River Bridge. Then on the other side, it's slow out of Annapolis as well, from right around Ritchie Highway heading back to 97. So a lot of congestion along Route 50 at the moment. Meantime, delays continue on the Beltway, in a loop slow between the Harrisburg Expressway and Perrine Parkway. And, of course, 95 north through the city. It's sluggish right now from that southwest corner of the Beltway to the Fort McHenry Tunnel. 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
0: 4:30, mix of sun and clouds, 73. Good afternoon. I'm Robert Lang. Following two developing stories, one in Dundalk, as fire crews continue to search for a boater that went overboard today in Bear Creek. Happened around 2:45. Fire officials say two people fell off the boat into Bear Creek. Only one of them managed to swim to the shore. And breaking news from Annapolis, Governor Wes Moore signing an executive order declaring a state of emergency to provide temporary relief for truckers, the farming industry, and forestry industry from record high diesel prices. The executive order provides emergency relief by qualifying agriculture and forestry vehicles to use dyed diesel on public roads under state laws. It waives fees for 30-day exceptional hauling permits for agriculture and forestry haulers. Dyed diesel fuel indicates it's exempt from highway excise taxes. President Trump signed a similar executive order at the federal level earlier this week. Hurricane Isis, now a Category 3 hurricane. WBL meteorologist Ava Marie says the storm expected to hit near Pensacola, Florida late tonight. Communities along the Gulf Coast preparing for a storm surge. The Mobile, Alabama mayor Spiro Chergatis speaking to ABC News.
19: We're constantly trying to improve our stormwater system. And so over the last few days, we've been focusing on that, making sure that we're cleaning out our drainage ditches and all our channels to move this water off of our city, off of our streets.
0: The remnants of the hurricane will bring heavy rain to the Baltimore area on Sunday. Lamar Jackson out for Sunday's night's Ravens game in Atlanta due to his ankle injury. Tyler Huntley will start for the Ravens. Glenn and Nick talk more about this in the Sports Lounge, which continues in just a few minutes. And the major numbers were up on Wall Street today. We get details now in the closing bell report. It's brought to you by Acres Financial Group here on WBAL.
20: This is a Bloomberg Money Minute. Stocks ending an up and down week with some very solid gains today thanks to an agreement with Russia to send its diesel fuel to the U.S. Also, easing worries about AI overspending after OpenAI assured investors it's on track to rake in $70 billion in profit this year. At the closing bell, the Dow up 423 points, 0.8% higher. The NASDAQ up 173, 0.2% higher, and the S&P added 46. That's a gain of over 0.5%. Despite travel demands remaining high, especially for luxury travelers, Delta Airlines today cut its earnings forecast for the year, citing sky-high jet fuel costs, which will cost them $6 billion more this year than in 2025. And Netflix is paying $200 million for the broadcasting rights in the U.S. and Canada to the 2027 Women's World Cup tournament, which is taking place in Brazil. It's one of the biggest media deals ever for a women's sporting event. Tom Busby, Bloomberg Radio.
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5: Traffic.
4: Lots of heavy congestion continues on 95 heading into the city this afternoon, beginning from the Beltway, that southwest corner of the Beltway, making your way over toward the Fort McHenry Tunnel. 895 more, the same slow out of South Baltimore from Pulte Street into the Baltimore Harbor Tunnel. And off and on delays continue along the outer loop of the Beltway through Towson, starting from a little bit past Perry Parkway and stretching all the way to the Harrisburg Expressway. WBAL TV 11 weather, cloudy overnight, low of 56. Tomorrow, mostly cloudy, highs in the mid-70s. Right now, it's 77 here on TV Hill. 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
8: Ravens Falcons Sunday night in Atlanta. You'll, of course, hear it right here on the home of the Baltimore Ravens, WBAL. Glenn Clark, Nick Testoni in the Sports Lounge. Let's talk some Ravens Falcons. This man knows a thing or two about both of these franchises. His first Pro Bowl, actually his first All-Pro season, was as a Baltimore Raven. Then he went on to Atlanta, and he is the host of the Believe in Falcons podcast. He's Ovi Mihaly, and he's back with us here in Baltimore on WBAL. Ovi, it's Glenn and Nick. It's great to chat with you as always, man. Thank you so much for taking the time for us.
25: Not a problem. I appreciate you guys giving me a chance to talk to my original home, the Baltimore. I had two homes. I was at Owings Mills for 2 years and Reisterstown for 2 years, but I was telling my wife when I was preparing for the call that, man, I wish I could take permanent pictures with my eyes and audio with my ears, because I had some times, 21-year-old Ovi, 22, 23, 24-year-old Ovi in Baltimore. I had some good times growing up and playing ball with some great people.
8: That's not a bad time of life to be around these parts. Ovi, right now the Falcons are having a pretty good time, as obviously everything is clicking. What has changed? Because as Nick and I talked about, when Cooper Rush was playing quarterback, it was a disaster. Ooh. And we don't look at Michael Penix as being like a top quarterback in football, but all of a sudden he enters in and this offense is unstoppable. What has changed these last 2 weeks?
25: Yeah, I tell everybody, on the Believe in Falcons show we did a couple of days ago at my boy John Abraham filling in for Michael Turner, and me and Abraham were just talking about the Falcons for years not needed perfection. They don't need an all-pro quarterback or a Pro Bowl quarterback. Matt Ryan's not walking through that door.
8: All right, we'll try to reconnect.
25: Oh, can you hear me now?
8: Yeah, we got you, Ovi. Yeah, absolutely.
25: Sorry about that. I was saying we're good if we have a quarterback that's above average. We don't need an MVP quarterback. We just need a quarterback who can complete passes and a quarterback that cannot turn the ball over. And Cooper Rush was the opposite of that. He couldn't complete passes that were 5 yards in front of his face, and he was fumbling the ball and throwing interceptions every time he could. He just was not prepared to be a primetime QB. But Penix, I think, is. Him being older, him having the knowledge of or the experience sitting behind Kirk Cousins, I think it's going to help us in a big way. And he's always had a big arm. It's just, can he use it the right way or be put in the right situations to do so. So I think the coaching's better, the timing's better, his health is better, and we're in a good position to win the division.
9: Ovi, my partner here says this game is found money for the Ravens because of the situation that they are in. From a Falcons perspective, you know, 2 weeks into the season, it looked like a disaster. Now the division is, you know, you could be looking down at the rest of the NFC South after this week, and they get to face a Ravens team without Lamar Jackson. I would assume, you know, this game looks a lot differently right now than it did 2 weeks ago for the Falcons.
25: Oh, much, much differently, because there are people thinking, and I was one of them, I was like, are we tanking? Are we trying to get Arch Manning? Because we were cheering to see how bad and dire our situation was. We were cheering for a division two fourth string quarterback to get in the game. People were buying Jack Strand's jerseys. We had whole websites for Jack Strand, and nothing against Jack Strand, but it showed how desperate we were if our savior is a fourth string division two quarterback. So during that time when our savior's first pass was an interception, we were just like, we don't want to win. This is not our year. So things changed, not just because of the quarterback but at his play, but the quarterback giving our team the belief that we can actually win games. Because one of the things John Abraham said on the podcast was that defense feeds off of the offensive energy, the quarterback's energy. When Matt Ryan was the quarterback of the Falcons when I played, Abraham and the defense, they always knew that, hey, we do our job, we're going to win. But there's something about knowing that no matter how much we do, no matter how good we are, offense is going to mess it up. That seeps into the subconscious of NFL players.
8: Kind of sounds like a former era of Baltimore Ravens football, actually, now that you say that. Ovi Mahaley is with us here in the Sports Lounge on WBAL, former Ravens and Falcons fullback. Ovi, the interesting part for me about Sunday is with Tyler Huntley playing, we're assuming the Ravens are going to attempt to establish Derrick Henry and make this a Derrick Henry night. My question is, looking at the Falcons' defensive front, it seems like, while it's not known commodities necessarily, there's no Pierce, but it seems like they've been up for the task of trying to shut down the run. How much luck might the Ravens have trying to establish Derrick Henry on Sunday nights?
25: Now, I will agree that you will have more luck than the teams we played, because we're holding teams at 50, like around 5-0 yards a game. And Derrick Henry is going to beat that. But I don't think he'll beat it by much, because we have a sneaky good defensive line and a defense. Like you mentioned, people don't understand Jervon Dexter, Brandon Dorlis, and Samson Ebukam, and some of the names we have. But they don't have to understand. We have a defensive coordinator in Jeff Ulbrich that is a wizard. I don't know if people understand what he did last year. And even though he had Jalen and James Pierce, we went from like worst in sacks to first. And even without the big names, we're not that far behind. With our pressures, our hurries, quarterbacks aren't comfortable, and our big boys are, you know, stopping the run and filling up the gaps. So I think that Derrick Henry will do better than our average, but he's not going to run all over us. Our defense, we fill in gaps, we fly around, we play like we're supposed to, and it's something that it's been welcomed here, the Falcons defense, because defense wins championships. As an offensive guy, I hate to say it, but it does. And an NFC division championship can only come if our defense can keep on holding up the way it's been doing.
9: Oh, yeah, so I was just looking at that. It is incredible that the Falcons by far are the number one defensive team against the run, but they're giving up yards in the passing game. Now, it's not going to be Lamar Jackson, but Zay Flowers has been a force. He hasn't even played a full complement of snaps this year, and I believe he's top 10 in receiving. What's the game plan there? There's looks like that Atlanta's bled a little bit to the receivers this year.
25: Yeah, I don't like that, because we got Avion Terrell to stop that, and his brother AJ Terrell, some IR, so we're down a key piece. But still, with Jesse Bates, Xavier Watts, Avion Terrell, I think we're close to being the Legion of Boom ourselves, but we haven't played that way defensively. I still feel like Zay Flowers, he's not going to have a career day against our guys. because we have talent just like he's talented. But I've been watching him. I spoke on Ravens podcast earlier today about how Zay Flowers has raised his game, and thank God, because Lamar Jackson deserves better. And for the last couple of years, we've been talking about, you know, how if he had the right pieces around him, he'd be in a Super Bowl. Like, you know, a kick miss there, a drop by Mark Andrews here. Like, the guy has done everything he can do, MVP after MVP, and still he gets none of the credit, all the blame. Zay Flowers getting better, and he has gotten better, is a big reason that I think Lamar Jackson can take it to the next level. But you got to have Lamar and Zay healthy at the same time.
8: Ovi Mihaly, I'll wrap with this. The Ravens have struggled to tackle this season. There have been some really ugly moments against, like, even backup tight ends where they've made four or five guys miss at times. A defense that's struggling to tackle going up against Bijan Robinson on Sunday night, how worried should we be?
25: Extremely worried. You guys should, you know, if you're praying people, you should definitely throw some prayers up, because Bijan Robinson, I've seen him in person on practice field. I've seen him in person, you know, these games on the sideline, and he is that guy. Everything they say about him is true and then some. Not only is he an amazing talent, you know, obvious NFL Hall of Famer if he continues at even the pace he's at now, and he's going to get better, but he's somebody who's just a decent human being, a great teammate, someone who raises the caliber of play of everyone around him, kind of like how Ray Lewis did when I was in Baltimore. Like, he helped not just the defense, the offense is playing better when Ray's playing better, and Bijan makes the whole team play better. He's not slowing down. If you notice, he plays his best games on prime time. And what is Sunday's game?
8: Great.
25: It's a prime time
8: Great.
25: Game.
8: Awesome.
25: So yeah, you guys have got a lot to worry about.
9: Last thing for you, Ovi, because I wanted to squeeze this question in. I don't know if you are aware of this, but I think for the first time in Ravens history, they do not roster a fullback this year. So what are your thoughts on that? Yeah, I know Pat Ricard left, man. So there's no fullback here.
25: See, I got to go talk to Roger Goodell about this. This should be, like, you know, a crime. This should be a mandatory fullback position on every team. Because first, my Falcons got rid of the fullback when Keith Smith retired. But he got let go a couple of years ago. Now my Ravens got rid of a fullback. Like, my son comes to games like, Daddy, which one's your position? I said, I don't know, son. It doesn't exist. It's a crazy thing to say when you're a two-time All-Pro fullback, you know, first Pro Bowl fullback in Falcons history. And I'm like, I don't exist. So I thought my Ravens would never give up on the battery ram position that is fullback, but that's hard to hear, and I'm hoping it's cyclical and come back around for the best teams to use the position that I feel like is the heartbeat of any offense, the fullback.
8: Well done. Ovi Mihaly, great to hear from you, man. Believe in Falcons. Make sure you're checking them out as you're getting ready for Ravens-Falcons Sunday night. Thank you for spending time with us, brother. We really appreciate it.
25: Absolutely. Thanks for having me on.
8: When we come back in, the week of the NFL actually kicked off last night, yep. And it was a bad night for most in Dallas, but not for all in Dallas.
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4: 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Get in the zone. Let's take a look at traffic along 50 if you're heading toward the eastern shore this afternoon. Off and on delays on 50 from 97 all the way out to Ritchie Highway, and it continues to be sluggish even as you make your approach to the bridge span. Inner loop of the Beltway through Towson, slow from Charles Street over to Hartford Road. On the other side of the Beltway, it's slow from Lock Raven Boulevard to Green Spring Avenue. And, of course, that's going to have an impact on your travel on the Harrisburg Expressway, a little sluggish heading south between Bedonia Road and the top of the Beltway. 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
17: 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And no Lamar Jackson for Sunday's Ravens game against the Falcons. 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
26: It is indescribable. Aww. This moment is so big. I'm speechless. I'm so proud of you. I am so proud of you.
8: That was a very sweet moment last night on Amazon Prime Video. Jalen Daniels asked his mom to come up on the set after he got his first NFL win as a starter. The Buccaneers get their first win of the season, wildly unexpected, as they go to Dallas and beat the Cowboys 24-16, despite the fact, Nick Testoni, that they said points, three possession lead. Why would we want that?
9: Dude, I had the tweet, like, ready to go. Mm-hmm. I was going to say, if I'm the Buccaneers, I don't let Todd Bowles get on the plane.
8: 100%.
9: Like, how do you not? You are a winless team. Your entire staff was fired in the offseason. You are on the road with a backup quarterback with 8 minutes left. Kick a field goal, for God's sakes.
8: Correct.
9: And they almost blew it. Like, it took a horrible drop by Jake Ferguson to drop into the hands of Alexander Loney just to escape it. I know Todd Bowles was like,
8: oh, thank God. Yeah.
9: One more paycheck.
8: Thank God.
9: One
8: might not end the night. They dominated the game on the ground. Bucky Irving, 165 yards and a touchdown. The Cowboys, this is sort of inexcusable. And in fact, there was a team employee afterwards who was talking about how embarrassing it was. And I think Dak Prescott made sure that he won't be a team employee anymore. But it wasn't embarrassing for everyone in Dallas. Believe it or not, someone in Dallas may have had the best night of their lives. Because
9: I actually think it was embarrassing for him.
8: I don't know. We'll see. Jeff Kolb is a TV reporter for Fox 4 in Dallas, and they were doing some post-game coverage, and this happened in the middle of his live coverage.
27: Dak Prescott, obviously not his greatest night. I wonder if the hand is actually injured or did affect him. Huh. But I think probably more than anything.
28: You are so cute.
27: I appreciate that. Thank you very much.
8: I don't know if you guys heard it the exact way. I'm going to play it one more time and maybe.
27: Dak Prescott, obviously not his greatest night. I wonder if the hand is actually injured or did affect him. Huh. But I think probably more than anything.
28: You are so cute.
27: I appreciate that. Thank you very much. Guys, I'm being intercepted out here mid-show. Well, I guess there goes the train of thought, right? Yeah, Mike, back to you.
8: No. Jeff Kolb, you are so cute. Hey, you guys want to take it over from here?
9: I thought he did a great job of just saying, all right, back to you guys. Yep, I got nothing, man.
8: Move right on. Move right on. Tough scene, but good for Jeff Kolb. Don't know anything more about how the night went. Couldn't tell you, but good for him. Not a tough night for everybody in Dallas. Hey, Navy football is back home for the first time in a month as they take on Tulsa at Navy Marine Corps Memorial Stadium tomorrow afternoon. WBAL's pregame coverage with Scott Wyckoff begins tomorrow after the news at 2 p.m. with kickoff at 3:30. 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
3: Traffic.
4: 95 northbound continues to be a very slow ride coming up from 195 heading toward that southwest corner of the Beltway. It's a little sluggish as well as you continue up toward 295 and 395. On the other side, you're going to see a disabled vehicle in the southbound lanes near Caton Avenue. In a loop of the Beltway, there's a crash reported near Southwestern Boulevard. There's also an accident in the city on Reister Sound Road just north of Cold Spring Lane. And there's also a crash in Woodlawn on Woodlawn Drive at Security Boulevard. 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
8: And the GreenSolutionsRemodeling.com text line. You younger generations are soft. Remember, we were talking about putting roofs on the stadiums earlier.
9: That's what I mean.
8: This texter says, you? Both of us were in agreement about this topic.
9: We're referring to you as the younger generation.
8: I do love that. Thank you.
9: All right.
8: Makes me feel nice. Oh, no. It's cold outside. Then freaking move to Florida or Texas. Sports are for real fans who don't care about the weather. The weather makes it more interesting. Players should have to deal with adversity just like regular people do. Well, I'm a regular person, and when it's like that outside, I stay inside. That's what I do in those circumstances until I have to go out and shovel or something like that. I don't choose to spend more time outside because why would I want to do that?
9: Hey, by the way, not in the football realm, but in the baseball realm, do they play? Like, they don't play through rain.
8: So that's true.
9: They're not toughing anything out. They just sit around and wait.
8: We were specifically talking about baseball. That is a good point.
9: So I don't know. Maybe
8: you're not really doing anything at all.
9: By the way, you didn't comment. I'm wearing my Tampa Bay Rays City Connect hat today.
8: You are a fan of everyone, I have learned. You wear random t-shirts in here of players that have nothing to do with any team that I've ever known you to care about whatsoever. And frankly, some teams I don't like at all.
9: I got a Ravens thing on today. I do, the purple.
8: You are doing Purple Friday, and I appreciate that. I said earlier this week, I don't love the fact that they're a division rival, but like, are they a division rival?
9: Yeah, it's almost like really? They've always been a division rival since they've been here, but it's always, at least in my time, it's the three teams that spend a ton of money, and then there's the have-nots, which are the Orioles and the Rays, and one does it a little bit better with that on a budget.
8: And as I've said, I feel really good. A lot of guys that I like are a part of that group. no more important. I know Cedric Mullins is not a significant part of the race, but he's still Cedric Mullins. And everything he did in Baltimore, I'd like to see him win a World Series because he's a great dude who was a very entertaining baseball player and was my kid's legit favorite baseball player.
9: And I'll be the show 07, Rocco Baldelli, you know, Carl Crawford. Those were fun times for me to play on there.
8: You are
9: Matt
8: Gomes.
9: Garza.
8: There had to be a Gomes on that team, right?
9: Johnny Gomes.
8: Like, there had to be
9: a Gomes David DeJesus.
8: On that group. Oh, man. You, of course, be with the Ravens Radio Network on Sunday.
9: You'll hear me at halftime, then you'll hear me all the way till 2 a.m. I'll put you to sleep.
8: Looking forward to that Sunday night. Thanks for hanging out with me today. Thanks to Ryan Leshko. Rob Lang is coming up next.
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0: Pensacola today. Governor Ron DeSantis had this warning for residents.
1: Folks who are in the path of this storm should know that this is not just going to be a random tropical system. It's going to be a strong hurricane, and it's going to potentially do a lot of damage.
0: Red Cross National spokesperson Stephanie Fox said shelters are open across the area.
2: Right now we are sheltering dozens of folks in the area, just here in the Pensacola area. We have a lot of other folks that are at our evacuation centers across other parts of the Florida Panhandle. We have facilities over in Mississippi and Alabama as well.
0: Meanwhile, on the West Coast, the National Weather Center now says there's no current threat of a tsunami after a massive earthquake struck Panama earlier today. Several aftershocks have been reported there. Oscar Belgal is now being held at a Brooklyn detention center after he was shot at by an ICE agent in New York City yesterday. A judge has now told federal authorities to pause his deportation proceedings. Belgal was grazed across the neck by an agent's bullet. His 5-year-old son was in the car at the time and was unharmed. Still, demonstrations are growing.
3: Anger in a New York City neighborhood. Protesters clashing with federal agents and police after ICE officers shot a man they were trying to detain. Hours later, ICE officers whisking him from the hospital while police kept protesters back. He's now in federal custody at an unknown location. New York Mayor Zoran Mamdani is livid.
4: There is no explanation for these tactics.
0: ABC's Aaron Katursky and the Centers for Disease Control now say measles cases in the U.S. have now topped 4,000. 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
6: It is 5:02. Good afternoon, and we start with breaking news this Friday. Baltimore County fire teams continue their search for a swimmer who went missing in Dundalk. It's happening near Peach Orchard Cove near Bear Creek. Sky 11 has been flying over the scene. You can still see the rescue boats on the water. Two people fell into the creek just before 3 o'clock this afternoon. One swam to safety. The other didn't resurface. We'll keep you posted on this story. A story that broke just before 2 o'clock this afternoon. It came from the Ravens. It'll be with who will be without their MVP quarterback for the primetime matchup in Atlanta Sunday night.
7: Head coach Jesse Minter announced Friday that both quarterback Lamar Jackson and linebacker Trey Hendrickson will be out for their Week 5 matchup against the Falcons. Jackson sat the entire second half of last week's Titans game with an ankle injury he suffered on the final play of the first half. Minter acknowledged it's a challenge without Jackson, but he has faith in the rest of his offense.
8: The playmakers that we have, the O-line that we have, the running game that we have, the weapons that we have. You know, Snoop's done a great job this week, and we've operated at a high level, and I expect him to play really well.
7: Minter added both Jackson and Hendrickson could be available next week. Nick Testoni, WBAL News Radio, 1090 at FM 101.5.
6: Now to the developing story of Hurricane Isaias, a Category 3 hurricane. WBAL meteorologist Ava Marie says the storm expected to hit near Pensacola, Florida, late tonight. Its remnants will bring heavy rain to the Baltimore area on Sunday.
9: Yeah, the timing seems to be after 9 p.m. Saturday night, so you get most of Saturday to enjoy being outside. It could be a heavy rain Sunday morning, adding to about 1 to 2 inches total, and then there may be thunderstorms Sunday afternoon. So there could be breaks in the rain, but when we get those storms Sunday afternoon, you got to worry about lightning and a few stronger wind gusts.
6: Annapolis city officials are asking residents to prepare for possible flooding. The city reminding people to avoid driving through standing water on low-lying streets. The Office of Emergency Management is monitoring hazards closely and will provide updates as needed. At the White House today, President Trump held a Columbus Day ceremony dedicating a new statue of Christopher Columbus that sits on the South Lawn near the Executive Office Building. This is the same statue protesters threw into the Inner Harbor on the 4th of July in 2020. A number of Italian-American groups here in Baltimore recovered and helped restore the damaged statue. Sam Grasso was with the Italian-American Civic Club of Baltimore.
10: Well, that means a lot. That means a lot to me. I mean, it means a lot to our forefathers who came here looking for a better life.
6: We will have more on this story coming up on WBL News Now in depth at 5:16. News breaking in the last half hour in Annapolis, where Governor Wes Moore signed an executive order aimed at lowering fuel prices for farmers. The executive order allows qualified farming and forestry vehicles to use dyed diesel fuel, and some permit fees are being waived for 30 days. The dyed fuel is exempt from excise taxes. President Trump signed a similar executive order on dyed fuel at the federal level earlier this week. Coming up, Baltimore County Police release new details about a deadly hit and run last month in Pikesville. We'll have the latest on that right after Tony's traffic and

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2: Traffic.
3: Traffic congestion continues to stack up along the inner loop of the Beltway through Towson this afternoon, starting from Charles Street as you head out toward Hartford Road. Of course, that has an impact on your travel on the Harrisburg Expressway. Backup start from Warren Road as you make your way down to the top of the Beltway. Meantime, looking at 95 through the city, your jam solid coming up from Howard County. It's where it starts, right around 195, and it's going to be slow all the way past Caton Avenue, 295. 395 and continuing into the Fort McHenry Tunnel. And if you're heading down toward the Bay Bridge, Route 50, a lot of heavy congestion eastbound between 97 and Ritchie Highway. From the Mattress Warehouse Traffic Desk, I'm Tony Thornton, WBAL News Radio 1090 and FM 101.5.
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2: Weather. The weekend will start out dry, but eventually we'll get rain and wind from the leftovers of Isa Elias. Friday night, increasing clouds with temperatures dropping to the 50s. Cloudy on Saturday with highs in the low 70s. Rain develops late Saturday night, gets heavier on Sunday with gusts to 30 miles per hour, changing to scattered storms on Sunday afternoon with a threat of lightning and isolated stronger winds. I'm meteorologist Ava Marie on WBAL News Radio 1090 and FM 101.5.
0: We have a mix of sun and clouds, more clouds than sun actually this Friday afternoon. 72 in Annapolis, 70 in Reisterstown, 71 at WBAL News Radio 1090 and FM 101.5.
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0: 507, Baltimore County Police releasing new details about a deadly hit-and-run last month in Pikesville.
5: 64-year-old Melissa Noko was struck back on September 24th, died in the hospital 6 days later, and now county police are identifying the car as a black Hyundai Elantra. Noko's family is pleading for answers as police still have not found the driver.
6: It was an unprovoked situation, and it was the irresponsibility of someone else, and my aunt should not have been at fault for that, and her life should have never been taken.
5: The crash happened in the 1700 block of Reisterstown Road as the woman was walking home from Target. The Elantra would have heavy front end and windshield damage. Police are offering a $2,000 reward. Caitlin Bancroft, WBAL News Radio 1090 and FM 101.5.
0: Technical evidence taking center stage on day five of testimony in the Stricker Street fire case. The trial of 58-year-old James Barnett charged with setting the fire back in January of 2022 that killed three Baltimore firefighters and seriously injured a fourth.
7: 5 days in, 1 week in, and the state's case still largely hinges on a blue and yellow coat. They claim the defendant was wearing this blue and yellow coat when he went into the back of the row home for 8 minutes and started the fire. And today, prosecutors called a series of expert witnesses to bolster that claim through DNA and computer analysis of evidence.
0: That's WBAL-TV's Kate Amara at the courthouse. The trial resumes on Monday. In Harford County today, no injuries. Firefighters spent much of the afternoon battling a fire at a tire recycling facility in Joppa. It took place just after noon in the 1200 block of Paul's Lane. Smoke could be seen for miles from the fire. The cause under investigation this afternoon. 5:09 on WBAL News Now.
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13: The Ravens will be without a pair of key players for Sunday night's game in Atlanta against the Falcons. Quarterback Lamar Jackson has been ruled out with a sprained ankle, clearing the way for Tyler Snoop Huntley to make the start. Coach Jesse Minter.
14: Again, we got a ton of confidence in Snoop. Play really well. And so I think everybody on the team's excited to see that and him to have this opportunity.
13: Baltimore will also be without pass rusher Trey Hendrickson as he continues to recover from finger surgery. Wide receiver Zay Flowers, cornerback Marlon Humphrey, and guard Andrew Voorhees are listed as questionable. College football, 1-3 Navy plays at 3-2 Tulsa tomorrow. Maryland visits number 5 Ohio State. Towson welcomes Stony Brook. Football Hall of Famer Mike Ditka has died at the age of 86. Ditka coached the Chicago Bears when they won Super Bowl 20. I'm Rick Hoschel on your radio home for the Orioles, Ravens, and Navy football. 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
15: Traffic.
3: Starting to see traffic pick up now. More delays on the inner loop of the Beltway through Towson as rush hour is underway, starting from the Harrisburg Expressway and stretching out toward Hartford Road right now. 95 also jammed up as you head through the city, starting from a little bit past the airport connector, 195, heading up toward the Beltway and then continuing all the way into the Fort McHenry Tunnel. Some heavy traffic volume as well on 895 North from Potee Street, making your way into the Harbor Tunnel. And if you're making your way toward the Bay Bridge right now, right around the edge of 97, approaching Route 50, you're going to see a lot of heavy congestion now coming down from that Farm Road overpass and then transitioning to Route 50 eastbound. It's sluggish from there all the way out to Ritchie Highway. From the Mattress Warehouse Traffic Desk, I'm Tony Thornton, WBAL News Radio 1090 and FM 101.5.
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15: Weather.
2: Dry Friday night as temperatures drop from the 60s to the 50s. Cloudy on Saturday with highs in the low 70s. The remnants of ECE is coming this way Saturday night with rain developing heavy at times into Sunday morning, gusts to 30 miles per hour. There could be scattered storms Sunday afternoon. And within the storms, there could be isolated stronger winds. I'm meteorologist Ava Marie on WBAL News Radio 1090 and FM 101.5.
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16: At 5:14 on Nick Testoni, Baltimore County officials are conducting a rescue operation at Peach Orchard Cove in Dundalk, according to preliminary information. Officials say that around 2:48 p.m., two people fell overboard into the creek, but one person was able to swim to safety. Sky Team 11 footage shows rescue crews, including a dive team member, still looking for a second victim. Crews were called around the 1200 block of Paul's Lane in Joppa for a reported tire pile fire. The Falston Volunteer Fire and Ambulance Company and the Joppa Magnolia Volunteer Fire Company responded to the fire, which was reported around 12:15 p.m. According to the Joppa Magnolia Fire Company, foam units from Baltimore County, Baltimore City, and Aberdeen Proving Ground have been requested to the scene. Head coach Jesse Minter announced Friday that both quarterback Lamar Jackson and linebacker Trey Hendrickson will be out for their Week 5 game against the Falcons. Jackson sat the entire second half of last week's game against the Titans with an ankle injury he suffered on the final play of the first half. Tyler Huntley gets the start for the Ravens on Sunday night. From the ABC News desk, the outer bands of Hurricane Isaias are starting to hit the Gulf Coast. The National Hurricane Center reports Isaias remains a Category 3 storm and is about 125 miles southeast of the mouth of the Mississippi River. A 13-foot Christopher Columbus statue has been installed at the White House grounds. President Trump highlighted it during an event he hosted earlier today to celebrate Monday holiday. 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
0: It's coming up on 516.
15: In Baltimore, a magnificent statue made from the finest Italian marble stood facing the city's Little Italy. But on July 4th, 2020, a hate-filled mob of radical left lunatics and Marxists, communists, lashed chains around Columbus's neck, toppled the statue to the ground, and dump the broken remains into Baltimore Harbor.
0: President Trump today at the White House at a Columbus Day ceremony. The holiday this Monday, now known as National Indigenous Peoples Day, the statue of Christopher Columbus was quickly pulled out of the Inner Harbor in 2020, restored, and it will now sit at the entrance of the old executive office building on the White House grounds. It was a six-year effort to repair and restore and rebuild the statue. Sam Grasso is a member of the Italian-American Civic Club of Baltimore and the Sons of Italy, who were part of the efforts to restore the statue.
17: A lot of people don't really understand what Christopher Columbus means to the Italian people. It's not that he discovered America, although that may be part of it. The real thing was, back in the 1800s, President Harrison at that time dedicated Columbus Day as retribution to the largest lynching that ever occurred, single lynching that ever occurred in the United States. And that was had happened back down in New Orleans back in the late 1800s. And that is why we rever Christopher Columbus as not a superhero, but for what he represented and to the Italian American community here in the United States. And it was something that was dedicated by President Harrison way back in the 1800s.
0: Okay. And now there's a statue of Christopher Columbus on White House grounds. What does that mean to you?
17: Well, I mean, you know that, to give credit to President Donald Trump for doing that, it means a lot to the Italian American people all over the country, not only in Baltimore but and in Maryland. But it's ironic that the same Columbus Day statue or the Columbus statue that was thrown into Baltimore Harbor and was retrieved was rebuilt, and President Trump put it in the South Lawn at the White House. Well, that means a lot. That means a lot to me. I mean, it means a lot to our forefathers who came here looking for a better life.
0: Talk about the effort to get the statue out of the water and restore it.
17: Well, it was a tedious, it was a very tedious job to do that. The torso part of the statue was thrown in the harbor, and that was our heritage. That was Italian-American heritage in Baltimore City that was laying in that harbor. And we had to get that out of there. And at the expense of several people, several organizations, we retrieved it out of there. We hired a diver who worked in very mucky waters in the harbor, you know, even just trying to find it, much less, you know, tying the lines for it to be pulled out. We had a crane. We had a tractor trailer. Some of the stuff was donated by local contractors. And we were able to get it out there. And through the initiative of several people, several organizations, we had the statue restored from a prototype. You know, when they dedicated this statue, I think in 1981, I think it was, they gave all the supporters a miniature statue, and from that miniature statue that they gave to the supporters, they were able to rebuild that statue. I did not. I was not at the ceremony today, and in fact, I just heard about it before you contacted me. But it's a big deal. I mean, it makes me feel good. It makes me feel good about America. It makes me feel good that I was part of something that is now for everyone to see at the South Lawn at the White House.
0: And to those who say Christopher Columbus was somebody who invaded a Native American land, was a colonizer, that really sparked, you know, some of the protests, and it's why for some the holiday is known as National Indigenous Peoples Day. All of us critics, what do you say to that?
17: Well, first of all, I wasn't around back then, and nobody I know, nobody you know, nobody anybody knows was back there that day. We rely on what history teaches us, and whether there's people going to look back on our lives right now as we're living, and they're going to criticize us for doing things. And so that was the sign of the times. If that occurred, that's what happened. And I mean, I wasn't there. I don't know if he did that or he didn't do it. I knew he had courage to do what he did. Coming across the ocean. I know what it's like to be out in the middle of the ocean. And I think in reality, they really didn't give him his just due. And if he did any of those things, which there's really two sides of that story. I mean, some people say he did, some people say he didn't. Look, I don't know. All I know is I'm glad he discovered America, because that's how I ended up here. Okay, I'm a product of him.
0: And that is Sam Grasso of Baltimore's Italian American Civic Club talking about the restored Christopher Columbus statue that had been thrown into the Baltimore Harbor and is now sitting on the grounds of the White House, with President Trump dedicating it today. It is 5:22 on WBAL News Now.
5: The U.S. has now surpassed 4,000 measles cases this year. That's according to new data released from the CDC today, which shows cases have been reported in 45 states and Washington, D.C. 5 measles-related deaths have been reported, all of those deaths happening in Pennsylvania. The Department of Health and Human Services is taking a closer look at possible health concerns linked to vaccines. Secretary Robert F. Kennedy Jr. has unveiled a new research center where experts will study vaccine injuries, despite the CDC saying there's a very remote chance that vaccines cause serious injuries, reactions, and death. And a popular brand of pre-workout powder is recalling some of its flavors after the FDA found an illegal ingredient with some serious health risks. Rapture pre-workout was found to contain DMAA, a derivative of amphetamine. The affected flavors are their Rainbow Twist, Electric Lemonade, and Berry Mojito, sold in stores and online between January and May of this year. Kellen Bancroft, WBAL News Radio 1090 and FM 101.5.
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18: Traffic.
3: Delays off and on continue on the inner loop of the Beltway through Towson between York Road and Lock Raven Boulevard. Of course, that has an impact on your travel on the Harrisburg Expressway. As you come out of Cockeysville southbound, you're going to see a lot of heavy volume from Pannonia Road all the way to the top of the Beltway and onto that ramp to the inner loop as well. 895 still jammed up northbound through the city from the Route 2 spur to the Harbor Tunnel. 95 also slow northbound from that southwest corner of the Beltway heading into the Fort McHenry Tunnel. And if you're heading toward the Bay Bridge, it's slow on Route 50 eastbound from 97 out to Ritchie Highway. From the Mattress Warehouse Traffic Desk, I'm Tony Thornton, WBAL News Radio 1090 and FM 101.5.
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18: Weather.
2: The weekend will start out dry, but eventually we'll get rain and wind from the leftovers of Isa Is. Friday night, increasing clouds with temperatures dropping to the 50s. Cloudy on Saturday with highs in the low 70s. Rain develops late Saturday night, gets heavier on Sunday with gusts to 30 miles per hour, changing to scattered storms on Sunday afternoon with a threat of lightning and isolated stronger winds. I'm meteorologist Ava Marie on WBAL News Radio 1090 and FM 101.5.
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19: This is a Bloomberg
18: Bloomberg Money Minute. In an effort to lower diesel costs for farmers, ranchers, and truckers ahead of November's midterm elections, President Trump says Russia's Vladimir Putin has agreed to release 300,000 tons of diesel stockpiles to the U.S. and global marketplace right away, and another 500,000 tons in November. On Wall Street, that helps stocks move higher, along with anticipation of another strong earnings season, which kicks off next week, and easing worries about overspending on AI. At the close, the Dow today up 423 points, 0.8% higher. The NASDAQ up 173, that's 0.2% higher, and the S&P added 46. Oil slightly higher today. It ended at $92 a barrel as Hurricane Isaias forces a shutdown of most Gulf oil refining and output, at least for now. And amid a ton of competition from other streamers and struggles to retain viewers, Netflix plans to cut 800 workers, about 5% of its staff, starting next week. Tom Busby, Bloomberg Radio.
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6: 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Somebody should be there to subsidize.
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7: ABC News, I'm Mike Dubusky. Much of the Florida panhandle is bracing right now for Hurricane Isaias, expected to make landfall in just a few hours. ABC's Stephanie Ramos is in Pensacola, directly in the storm's path.
8: Officials have been urging residents here that if they are in evacuation zones, they need to leave. They need to leave their home. And we've been here since yesterday. We've seen a lot of people heading to the grocery store. They've been stocking up, getting those essentials, and we've seen folks filling up their gas tank. But for those that are in evacuation zones, hopefully they have heeded those warnings. I will say when I was landing, there were a lot of people that were heading out of here.
7: Panama has been rocked by yet another powerful earthquake, a 6.6 on the Richter scale, according to the U.S. Geological Survey. Earlier today, that country was hit with a 7.7 magnitude quake. And the CDC now says that measles outbreak has topped 4,000 cases across 45 states, the highest level since 1991. This is ABC News.
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0: 5:31, developing story from the Ravens. The news broke just before 2 o'clock this afternoon. Lamar Jackson out for Sunday night's game against the Falcons. Coach Jesse Minter.
9: Lamar will be out this game. Trey Hendrickson will be out this game. Both of them feel really good, you know, maybe headed after this week. That's the way we'll be. Again, we got a ton of confidence in Snoop, play really well. And so I think everybody on the team's excited to see that and him to have this opportunity. And so we feel good about our preparation, really excited to go there and play on prime time on Sunday night against a really good team. So
0: the Snoop he mentions is backup quarterback Tyler Huntley. Rick Hoschel will have more on this in sports coming up in about 10 minutes. Jameson Hensley gets you ready for the game tonight on Ravens Flight Plan after the news at 7. Now to the story you heard on ABC News about Hurricane Isaias. A Category 3 hurricane, the remnants will bring heavy rain to the Baltimore area Saturday night and Sunday. WBAL meteorologist Ava Marie says it is unusual for the first Atlantic hurricane of the season to come so late.
2: No, this is definitely very odd for it to have been such a quiet season. The fact that this is the first hurricane so late in the season, and a big part of that is El Nino, which was preventing from storms from forming.
0: And we'll get a detailed forecast from Ava coming up in about 3 minutes. Baltimore County fire teams this afternoon searching for a swimmer who went missing today in Dundalk. Happened near Peach Orchard Cove near Bear Creek. Two people fell into the creek shortly before 3 o'clock. One swam to safety. The other didn't resurface, and rescue crews are looking for that person at this hour. The White House officially dedicated a newly restored statue of Christopher Columbus today that'll sit near the executive office building on White House grounds. It is the same statue protesters threw into Baltimore's inner harbor on the 4th of July in 2020. A number of Italian American groups in Baltimore recovered and helped restore the damaged statue.
11: Well, it was a very tedious job to do that. The torso part of the statue was thrown in the harbor, and that was our heritage.
0: Sam Grasso's with the Italian American Civic Club. President Trump praising their efforts.
15: Raised over $100,000 on this beautiful statue in Baltimore to build a brand new statue using the pieces. And it's a great job. I don't know if it can ever be the same, to be honest. They beat the hell out of it. And they wouldn't do it today. I'll tell you what, they wouldn't do it today.
0: The president in a ceremony today. In Harford County, no injuries. Firefighters did spend much of the afternoon battling a fire at a tire recycling facility. It took place just afternoon in the 1200 block of Paul's Lane in Joppa. Smoke could be seen from miles. from this fire. In Baltimore City, three teenagers face criminal charges after police say they stole a man's bike this morning, and they're looking for a fourth suspect. This happened around 7:30 near the intersection with Dundalk Avenue. Police say the victim was walking with his bike. Four people attacked him from behind. Police arrested two 15-year-olds and a 17-year-old. Plenty of reaction locally and nationally on the recently announced public execution of the Fort Hood shooter, Nidal Hassan. WBAL-TV 11's David Collins spoke with someone who witnessed an execution.
3: A clinical psychologist we talked to by phone believes streaming, live streaming the execution will have a negative impact on the mental health of many people. And Martha Elliott, who witnessed an execution 21 years ago in the U.S., is still affected by what she saw.
5: It's unconscionable and barbaric, definitely. It's not something that a civilized society does.
0: And that's BAL-TV's David Collins. That live stream execution is scheduled for December 3rd. According to legal experts, a military execution requires appellate review, and this could delay the execution. We'll go further in depth on the execution decision, what Vice President Vance said about it today, with ABC's Chris Baccio. That's coming up in about 12 minutes here on WBAL News Now. Coming up, the first day of blended water for parts of Baltimore. 5:36 on WBAL News Now.
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12: Traffic.
13: This update is brought to you by Green Solutions Remodeling. Taking a look at traffic along the inner loop of the Beltway coming out of Pikesville today. A little sluggish as you travel over to the JFX. Not too bad. Just a brief tap of the brakes, especially around Green Spring Avenue. And then once you get to Towson, you're going to see some slow-moving traffic between York Road and Perrine Parkway. Meantime, 895 still jammed up northbound coming out of South Baltimore from Poteet Street up to the Harbor Tunnel. 95 also sluggish heading from that southwest corner of the Beltway heading into the city past 295 and 395. And dealing with an accident over in Pikesville at the intersection of Milford Mill and Cliff Edge Road. From the Mattress Warehouse Traffic Desk, I'm Tony Thornton, WBAL News Radio 1090 and FM 101.5.
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2: The weekend will start out dry, but eventually we'll get rain and wind from the leftovers of Isaias. Friday night, increasing clouds with temperatures dropping to the 50s. Cloudy on Saturday with highs in the low 70s. Rain develops late Saturday night, gets heavier on Sunday with gusts to 30 miles per hour. Changing to scattered storms on Sunday afternoon with a threat of lightning and isolated stronger winds. I'm meteorologist Ava Marie on WBAL News Radio 1090 and FM 101.5.
0: 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It's 72 in Washington, 70 at BWI Marshall Airport, 68 in Westminster, down in Ocean City, 68 and 70 here at WBAL News Radio 1090 and FM 101.5.
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0: It is 5:37. We've been telling you about this all week, and today, some Baltimore area homes have a new water source coming out of their faucets. The city has turned to its backup water source, the Susquehanna River, as reservoir levels remain low. Today, the blending of the Susquehanna River water into the Baltimore system began. WBAL-TV 11's Tommy Clark got an exclusive look at the process.
14: It's nothing new. There's other locations that use river water. This is a simple practice that we're doing.
2: The river and reservoir water blends here at the Montebello Water Treatment Facility. The water is traveling nearly 40 miles. This is the step in the process where it's settling at the treatment plant. From there, it's further filtered, and if it passes analysis, it goes out for distribution.
16: We're constantly measuring it. We've also put something in place that if the quality degrades up at the site, we will shut those pumps down until it gets down to a good quality.
0: And that report from WBAL-TV 11's Tommy Clark. Coming up, we'll get an update on the from the Gulf Coast as Hurricane Isaias bears down on that region. And we'll have go in depth about the planned military execution set for December. 5:39 on WBAL News Now.
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30: Lamar Jackson is out for the Ravens game Sunday night in Atlanta. Tyler Huntley will get the start for Baltimore. Coach Jesse Minter says he has full confidence in Snoop.
31: I mean, they're obviously different players, and Lamar is, like I've said before, like he's one of one. But it's also like the Ravens offense and what we do build around the playmakers that we have, the O-line that we have, the running game that we have, the weapons that we have.
30: Also out on Sunday, linebacker Trey Hendrickson as he recovers from finger surgery. Minter is hopeful both Jackson and Hendrickson will be available next week against Cleveland. College football, Navy hosts Tulsa tomorrow in a game you'll hear on WBAL. Maryland visits number 5 Ohio State. Towson welcomes Stony Brook. Legendary Bears coach Mike Ditka is dead at age 86. Ditka coached the Bears when they won Super Bowl 20 in 1986. 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
32: Traffic.
33: There's lots of heavy traffic congestion continuing on 895 northbound coming out of South Baltimore. Delays really begin from right around that Ritchie Highway spur and heading toward Poteet Street. You'll see bumper-to-bumper traffic basically as you cross over the steel bridge into the tunnel this afternoon, and then slow on 95 north from that southwest corner of the Beltway, stretching all the way up toward 395, and then you'll see more of a stop-and-go pace continuing into the Fort McHenry Tunnel. Of course, that has an impact on your travel out of South Baltimore on 295. In fact, you're seeing delays beginning from the Beltway all the way up toward South Baltimore, Westport, and in toward 95. From the Mattress Warehouse Traffic Desk, I'm Tony Thornton, WBAL News Radio 1090 and FM 101.5.
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2: Dry Friday night as temperatures drop from the 60s to the 50s. Cloudy on Saturday with highs in the low 70s. The remnants of ECE is coming this way Saturday night with rain developing heavy at times into Sunday morning, gusts to 30 miles per hour. There could be scattered storms Sunday afternoon. And within the storms, there could be isolated stronger winds. I'm meteorologist Ava Marie on WBAL News Radio 1090 and FM 101.5.
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4: At 5:44, I'm Nick Testoni. Baltimore County officials are conducting a rescue operation at Peach Orchard Cove in Dundalk, according to preliminary information. Officials say around 2:48 p.m., two people fell overboard into the creek. One person was able to swim to safety. Sky Team 11 footage shows rescue crews, including dive team members, are still looking for the second victim. A senior city official helped convince a judge to reduce a prior sentence for a man who is now the suspect of a shooting of a 12-year-old girl. TV 11 News investigates learned that records obtained show Tyree Reynolds finished the rest of his sentence and was released from custody just 8 days before police say he took part in a shootout that killed 12-year-old Chloe Ishway. A man arrested and accused in connection with a 2025 drive-by shooting on I-70 has been found guilty by a jury in second-degree murder, attempted murder, and other firearm offenses. Frederick County State's Attorney Office announced 28-year-old Francisco Javier Sanchez Juarez of Howard County is charged with shooting and killing 20-year-old Eduardo Alvarado Urrea on June 14th of 2025. From the ABC News Desk, the outer bands of Hurricane Isaias are starting to hit the Gulf Coast. The National Hurricane Center reports that Isaias remains a Category 3 storm about 125 miles southeast of the mouth of the Mississippi River. The football world mourning the passing of Mike Ditka. His family announced today that he died at age 86. Ditka coached the Chicago Bears when they won the Super Bowl. 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
0: It is 5:46, an update on Hurricane Isaias, now a Category 3 hurricane. It's expected to hit the Florida Panhandle late tonight. There is expected to be flooding and storm surges in neighboring states. Zoe Blair is with her sister station, WVTM, Channel 13 in Birmingham, Alabama. Tonight she's in Gulf Shores, Alabama.
6: Conditions have absolutely worsened here in Gulf Shores. Those winds have really picked up. Thankfully, we're in a parking garage right now, so we're not feeling much of the rain, but we are seeing a lot of rain, and we're also seeing some debris from those winds. Take a look. This palm frond flew through here just a few minutes ago. Likely, we're going to see a lot more of that this evening, but the big thing I want to draw your attention to is the ocean. Take a look at those waves. Those are massive, absolutely not normal for the Gulf, and you can see the shoreline has been getting closer pretty much all day long. The big concern is still that storm surge. It could be up to 7 foot tall. I'm 5'2 for reference, so 2 foot taller than me. That could be very dangerous potentially. We're going to be out here as this hurricane makes landfall and be sure to keep you updated all evening. In Gulf Shores, Zoe Blair, back to you.
0: And this storm, the remnants of the storm, going to hit the Baltimore area with rain on Sunday. Meteorologist Ava Marie's updated forecast coming up in about 6 minutes.
18: We're giving a man the death penalty who killed 14 soldiers a couple of years ago. Death penalty through firing squad, and he deserves it. Killed and wounded many, many people.
7: I hope that people don't forget that this is a guy who brutally murdered a lot of innocent people. Now, that said, I mean, look, if it's ultimately live streamed, I'm not going to be watching it.
0: President Trump and Vice President Vance today on the Pentagon's plans to live stream the execution by firing squad of Nidal Hassan, who is responsible for a massacre in 2009 at Fort Hood. The execution set for December 3rd, which would mark 17 years since the massacre. ABC's Chris Baccia covering the reaction to it tonight. Let me start with the vice president who spoke in Ohio today and I guess expressed some skepticism about whether it would happen, but said he wouldn't be watching.
8: Right. The vice president, you know, seeming to put a little bit of distance between himself and the Pentagon. You know, Defense Secretary Pete Hegseth yesterday surprised a lot of people by coming out and saying not only would this execution go forward, which we had been noticed on Monday, but that it would be done over live stream. So this was now a public execution. And that's something that the vice president seemed to suggest might not happen, I think it's fair to say. The president, for his part, didn't make reference to the live stream at all. So I think this is raising some questions this afternoon about whether or not the live stream, which has drawn condemnation in Washington, including among some Republicans, is actually going to be the course of action that the Pentagon, that the Army takes here. It's really not clear how they would do that. There would be all kinds of regulatory issues. You'd have to deal with tech companies that would have to answer very difficult questions about facilitating something like this. That's not normally seen on the internet. And so when ABC News presented the question to the White House, we were referred to the Department of Defense. And I think that in itself shows that perhaps there's some creeping questions here about whether the live stream, the public nature of the firing squad on December 3rd, will actually go forward.
0: And it can't be broadcast because the FCC doesn't allow that, though. I know Brendan Carr, the FCC chairman today, was asked, you know, what about if it's the government that's the federal government that's offering this feed? Can they broadcast it? He didn't answer the question.
8: Right. And then that's among the questions here that would need to be sorted out and don't appear to have been sorted out before the defense secretary said what he said. But, you know, the notion of a live stream wasn't exactly what he said. He said it would be public. Then news outlets, including ABC, reported based on, you know, conversations with defense officials that it would be live stream. And the defense secretary wrote on X, correct. But I do think that the logistics of it haven't been sorted out, not to mention, you know, some of the implications of live streaming and execution, which is actually something that terrorist organizations have practiced, including the Islamic State. It's something that only two countries in the world, according to Amnesty International, did in 2025. That's the Islamic Republic of Iran, and that's the Taliban regime in Afghanistan. So there are former senior officers in the military who have come out and said that this is something that in many ways levels the United States with some of its enemies, those being radical Islamic enemies even. And so they raise major questions around that practice.
0: And that is ABC's Chris Baccia in Washington. WBL's David Collins got a sampling of some opinion on this today as to whether people might watch this online.
3: No, it should not ever be done. That's horrible. It's a horrible thing.
5: When you do that, it messes with people's emotions. That's not a thing that you just get used to seeing every day. I don't think that's something that you would want to see.
9: I think that's something that should be more private, not like broadcasted to the whole world. So if that was me, I wouldn't live stream that.
0: And usually with executions, there are just media witnesses representing the public. I should know because I've been a media witness to executions three times, including the last one in Maryland for Wesley Baker in 2004. And there were two others in 1995 in my career in Pennsylvania. It is 5:52 on WBAL News Now.
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10: Aaron Sorkin's long-awaited follow-up to The Social Network, called The Social Reckoning, hits theaters. The movie tells the story of the Facebook whistleblower Francis Haugen. It stars Jeremy Allen White, Mikey Madison, and Jeremy Strong.
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10: Also on that platform is Below. Josh Hartnett headlines the Canadian limited series about a fisherman terrorized by a mysterious creature.
19: All I ever wanted was to go to school.
10: And good news for Stephen King fans, the latest adaptation of Carrie, his debut novel, is now streaming all 8 episodes on Amazon Prime Video. Mike Dubusky, ABC News.
24: This is a Bloomberg Money Minute. The Federal Reserve says income inequality has gotten better over the last 3 years, with Americans' net worth rising 7% on average. But it also notes a decline in the share of households that own stocks. That is widening the racial wealth gap between white and black Americans. Consumer sentiment this month, measured by the University of Michigan, fell to a 5-month low, while consumers' views of current economic conditions hit an all-time low because of inflation. But today, Wall Street was sharply higher after yesterday's worries about overspending on AI eased up and President Trump made a deal with Russia for diesel fuel to try to lower prices ahead of Election Day. At the closing bell, the Dow up 423 points, 0.8% higher. The Nasdaq up 173, 0.2% higher. The S&P up 46 and oil at $92 a barrel. And Apple reportedly lowering orders for components to make its brand new high-end iPhone 18 Pro and Pro Max phones on weaker demand. Tom Busby, Bloomberg Radio.
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12: Traffic.
33: 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Taking a look at traffic along 95 northbound this afternoon. It's still very sluggish. Coming up from that southwest corner of the Beltway, making your way into the Fort McHenry Tunnel. 895 more the same. Slow coming out of South Baltimore from Poteet Street into the Harbor Tunnel as well. And delays continue off and on along the inner loop of the Beltway from Green Spring Avenue heading all the way out to Parkville to Hartford Road. 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
2: Weather. The weekend will start out dry, but eventually we'll get rain and wind from the leftovers of Isa Elias. Friday night, increasing clouds with temperatures dropping to the 50s. Cloudy on Saturday with highs in the low 70s. Rain develops late Saturday night, gets heavier on Sunday with gusts to 30 miles per hour, changing to scattered storms on Sunday afternoon with the threat of lightning and isolated stronger winds. I'm meteorologist Ava Marie on WBAL News Radio 1090 and FM 101.5.
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0: We're tracking Hurricane Isaias, which is due to hit Florida around the Pensacola area late tonight. Be a factor in our weather tomorrow. In our next hour, we will go live to the Gulf of Mississippi, which is expected to get some flooding and storm surge. And we'll have the latest on the storm as it might impact our weather locally. Lamar Jackson is out. We'll get a report on that for Sunday. And the Trump bucks, the payments the president's promising. Who's getting the money and who won't? WBAL's Amy Liu with a report in our next hour. Right now at 5:56, it's the Daily Briefing with Brian Neiman.
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13: Ivan Bates put Annapolis on notice. You are the problem. You are the enablers of criminal kids. The city state's attorney held a press conference to make it perfectly clear that he wants to charge the 12-year-old who stole a car in the middle of the day while he should have been in school, ran a red light, and hit and killed 69-year-old Barry Wright, who was on a motorcycle. Bates could have just put out a statement, or maybe not even said anything, but instead he announced a presser to put those in Annapolis on notice and to tell the people of Baltimore who's on the side of victims and who's on the side of criminals.
16: This case should normally be viewed as an involuntary manslaughter, but the legislature specifically excluded this from the charges that were eligible for juveniles under 13 to be held accountable. Due to the age of the driver, and thanks to the Maryland General Assembly, there is nothing that we can do to hold this young person accountable for the death of Mr. Wright. That is unbelievable to me, and it should be infuriating to all the residents across the state of Maryland.
13: It's certainly infuriating to the families of the victims, whether it's the 69-year-old Barry Wright or the 3-year-old Jordan Bright, who was killed also by a 14-year-old who was driving a stolen car this summer. These are not isolated incidents. These are numerous and frequent. Supporters of the law will tell us that it's uncommon for this kind of stuff to happen. It's a loophole. But they have done nothing but tie the hands of police and prosecutors in handling juvenile crime over the last 4 years. They won't listen to Ivan Bates for whatever reason. That's why it's time for the residents, for the voters to speak out. Because they, politicians, will only listen when they know their jobs are on the line. That's today's briefing. I'm Brian Neiman. Join me with C4 Monday morning, 5:30 to 10 on WBAL News Radio 1090, FM 101.5, and the WBAL radio app.
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20: Baltimore County Police releasing more information in hopes of tracking down a hit-and-run suspect. I'm Caitlin Bancroft.
21: The Ravens will be without their MVP quarterback ahead of their Week 5 matchup. I'm Nick Testoni.
0: And a hurricane bearing down on the Gulf that could impact our weather. The update now from ABC News.
10: From ABC News. I'm Mike Dubusky. Rain is falling on the Florida Panhandle, where the Category 3 Hurricane Isaias is on its final approach. It's expected to make landfall near Pensacola in the next couple hours, but the storm's reach will be much further than that. Mississippi Emergency

0: New York, Syracuse, to try to help the Republican candidate for governor there, Bruce Blakeman, who's the Nassau County executive. He's trailing Governor Kathy Hochul by a significant amount in polls right now. But again, this is all about trying to drum up enthusiasm in a place, upstate New York, where people like President Trump.
1: ABC News White House correspondent Karen Travers. Other news from the White House, Katie Zakaria, a conservative commentator who currently works at the Trump Media and Technology Group, has been offered the position of press secretary. Oscar Belgal is being held at a detention center in Brooklyn, New York right now after he was shot at by ICE agents yesterday, suffering a wound to his neck. Belgal's 5-year-old child was in the car at the time of the shooting. DHS Secretary Mark Wayne Mullen speaking earlier today.
2: Outrage should be with him for endangering the 5-year-old. The focus on what took place is absolutely absurd.
1: And Panama has been hit with another powerful earthquake, magnitude 6.6. 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
4: 6:02, good evening. As you heard on ABC News, Hurricane Aisha is bearing down on the Gulf Coast. Once it makes landfall, it moves north and will impact our weather Sunday. Here's WBAL meteorologist Ava Marie.
5: Yeah, the timing seems to be after 9 p.m. Saturday night, so you get most of Saturday to enjoy being outside. It could be a heavy rain Sunday morning, adding to about 1 to 2 inches total, and then there may be thunderstorms Sunday afternoon. So there could be breaks in the rain, but when we get those storms Sunday afternoon, you got to worry about lightning and a few stronger wind gusts.
4: Annapolis city officials reminding people not to drive on flooded roads. They say their emergency management agency is monitoring the situation. Ava's updated forecast is coming your way in about 3.5 minutes. Baltimore County fire crews remain in Dundalk. They're searching for a boater that went overboard this afternoon. Fire officials say two people fell off the boat into Bear Creek around 2:45. One managed to swim back to the shore. The other remains missing. Divers in the water this afternoon and tonight. Baltimore County Police releasing new information tonight about a deadly hit and run last month in Pikesville.
6: County police say the car that came barreling down the road and hit 64-year-old Melissa Noko, sending her 6 feet into the air, is a black Hyundai Elantra. Noko was run down on September 24th as she was walking home from Target in the 1700 block of Ricer Sound Road. And her niece says the family has not been the same since the fatal crash.
7: We all just loved on each other so hard. And we love Melissa the most because she was like the glue of our family.
6: Police are now offering a $2,000 reward. They say the Elantra has heavy front end and windshield damage. They're urging anyone with information to come forward. Caitlin Bancroft, WBAL News Radio 1090 and FM 101.5.
4: President Trump today officially dedicated a newly restored statue of Christopher Columbus that will sit near the executive office building on White House grounds. It's the same statue protesters threw into the Inner Harbor on the 4th of July in 2020.
8: The mob thought they had won. They were all happy. But the very next morning, Italian Americans organized divers and a crane and recovered the fragments from the harbor and put it together. But what just it's horrible.
4: A number of Italian American groups in Baltimore recovered and helped restore the damaged statue.
9: They give credit to President Donald Trump for doing that. It means a lot to Italian-American people all over the country.
4: And that is Sam Grasso with the Italian-American Civic Club of Baltimore. Now to the Ravens. Lamar Jackson and his ankle injury officially out of Sunday night's game.
10: Just like one season ago, the Ravens will be playing Week 5 without Lamar Jackson as he was ruled out by head coach Jesse Minter Friday afternoon. Jackson missed the entire week of practice with his ankle injury that sidelined him for the second half of the Titans game. Jesse Minter says he's doing everything he can to get back.
11: To Lamar's credit, this dude's working his tail off to get back. He's in there all the time. And so I think, you know, don't know the specifics of next week, but I know he'll be doing everything in his power to get back.
10: Backup quarterback Tyler Huntley will get the start for the Ravens on Sunday night. 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
4: Coming up, an update from Baltimore City Circuit Court at the trial of the man charged with setting a deadly fire, 6:05 on WBAL News Now.
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12: Traffic.
13: This check on traffic's brought to you by Ashley's Celebration of Savings event. Well, let's take a look at traffic this evening on the inner loop of the Beltway. Still sluggish as you make your way from the Harrisburg Expressway heading through Towson, now toward Perrine Parkway. Meantime, 895 still jammed up northbound from South Baltimore, beginning from right around

0: Poteet Street and heading over toward the Harbor Tunnel. And 95, off and on delays continue northbound from the Beltway, that southwest corner, as you head over toward Hanover Street. 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
2: Weather. The weekend will start out dry, but eventually we'll get rain and wind from the leftovers of Isaias. Friday night, increasing clouds with temperatures dropping to the 50s. Cloudy on Saturday with highs in the low 70s. Rain develops late Saturday night, gets heavier on Sunday with gusts to 30 miles per hour, changing to scattered storms on Sunday afternoon with a threat of lightning and isolated stronger winds. I'm meteorologist Ava Marie on WBAL News Radio 1090 and FM 101.5.
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1: Now, the news continues.
3: It is 6:07. The trial of James Barnett, accused of setting the January 2022 fire that killed three Baltimore firefighters and wounded a fourth, wrapped up its first full week of testimony today. Expert witnesses called to the stand, breaking down technical evidence during today's testimony, including an ATF fire research engineer.
4: The ATF expert said he concluded those flashes came from the rear doorway of the structure, the same place where the fire started developing 6 hours later, and consistent with field test flicking of a Bic lighter. But during cross-examination, the jury also heard headlights from passing vehicles coincided with the first two of the four flashes and remained in frame during the third flash.
3: WBAL TV's Kate Amara at the courthouse. Testimony resumes next week. Three teenagers face criminal charges after police say they stole a man's bike this morning in Baltimore. They are looking for a fourth suspect. This happened around 7:30 this morning near the intersection of Dundalk Avenue. The detectives say the victim was walking with his bike when four people attacked him from behind. Police arrested two 15-year-olds and a 17-year-old. And again, they are looking for a fourth suspect. Some Baltimore area homes have a new water source coming out of their faucets. The city has had to turn to its backup water source as reservoir levels remain low. On Friday, the city started blending water from the Susquehanna River into the system. Herbert Naylor, the Division of Chief Water Facilities of DPW, spoke to WBAL TV's Tommy Clark.
5: And these are the actual filter bays or filter boxes.
6: 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Officials say years of drought dropped reservoir levels, so the city is now blending river water into the drinking supply, impacting households in eastern Baltimore City and county, as well as some southwest Baltimore homes starting Friday.
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17: The Ravens will be without a pair of key players for Sunday night's game in Atlanta against the Falcons. Quarterback Lamar Jackson has been ruled out with a sprained ankle, clearing the way for Tyler Snoop Huntley to make the start. Coach Jesse Minter.
18: Again, we got a ton of confidence in Snoop. Play really well. And so I think everybody on the team's excited to see that and him to have this opportunity.
17: Baltimore will also be without pass rusher Trey Hendrickson as he continues to recover from finger surgery. Wide receivers Zay Flowers, cornerback Marlon Humphrey, and guard Andrew Voorhees listed as questionable. College football, 1-3 Navy hosts 3-2 Tulsa tomorrow. Maryland visits number 5 Ohio State. Towson welcomes Stony Brook. Football Hall of Famer Mike Ditka has died at the age of 86. Ditka coached the Bears when they won Super Bowl 20. I'm Rick Hoschel on your radio home for the Orioles, Ravens, and Navy football. 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
0: This report is brought to you by visitannapolis.org. There's a crash this evening on the outer loop of the Beltway right at White Marsh Boulevard. It looks like it's blocking the left lane. There's a lot of activity on that shoulder area as well. Delays begin from 95. Meantime, 95 North, still sluggish from the southwest corner of the Beltway, stretching all the way into 395. Also, 295 coming out of South Baltimore. You're jammed up from Waterview Avenue up to 95. And 895 also sluggish, shedding from Poteet Street northbound into the Baltimore Harbor Tunnel. 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
19: Weather.
2: Dry Friday night as temperatures drop from the 60s to the 50s. Cloudy on Saturday with highs in the low 70s. The remnants of ECE is coming this way Saturday night with rain developing heavy at times into Sunday morning, gusts to 30 miles per hour. There could be scattered storms Sunday afternoon. Within the storms, there could be isolated stronger winds. I'm meteorologist Ava Marie on WBAL News Radio 1090 and FM 101.5.
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9: At 6:15, I'm Nick Testoni. Baltimore County officials are conducting a rescue operation at Peach Orchard Cove in Dundalk, according to preliminary information. Officials say around 2:48 p.m., two people fell overboard into the creek. One person was able to swim to safety. Sky Team 11 footage shows rescue crews, including dive team members, were still looking for a second victim. Crews were called around the 1200 block of Paul's Lane in Joppa for a reported tire pile fire, according to preliminary information. The Falston Volunteer Fire and Ambulance Company and the Joppa Magnolia Volunteer Fire Company responded to the fire, which was reported around 12:15 p.m. According to the Joppa Magnolia Fire Company, foam units from the Baltimore County and Baltimore City and Aberdeen Proving Grounds have been requested to the scene. Just like a season ago, the Ravens will be without Lamar Jackson in Week 5 after head coach Jesse Minter ruled him out Friday afternoon for Sunday's game against the Falcons. Jackson sat out the entire second half of last week's game against the Titans after suffering an ankle injury on the final offensive play of the first half. From the ABC News desk, the outer bands of Hurricane Isaias are starting to hit the Gulf Coast. The National Hurricane Center reports that Isaias remains a Category 3 storm and is about 125 miles southeast of the mouth of the Mississippi River. Tropical storm conditions are starting to be seen along the northern Gulf Coast. And football world is mourning the passing of Mike Ditka. His family announced today that he died at the age of 86. Coached the Chicago Bears when they won the Super Bowl. 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
3: 6:17, let's go to Washington.
19: Trump announcing one-time payments of $90 will go out to most Medicare enrollees this month, helping to offset their Part B premiums. The checks would tap a $2 billion Medicare Improvement Fund, which the White House says has never been utilized.
3: That is ABC's Stephen Portnoy on one of the three payments President Trump is promising Americans. It includes a $5,000 payment, a $90 payment, and a $500 payment for those enrolled in ACA. WBAL's Amy Liu looking into the money. Amy's in Washington tonight. Amy, who's getting the money?
20: Yeah, it's a trio, as you said, Rob, of these three benefits or these three payouts that the president's promising ahead of the midterms. One of the big ones we've been hearing most recently about is this $90 Medicare rebate that began rolling out this week. It's essentially a promise from the president to help ease the rising costs of Medicare Part B premiums. So that's one of them. Another one of them is the $5,000 dividend check, which you may have heard from while he was on the so to speak, campaign trail, again, trying to rally up more support for Republicans ahead of the midterms. There is no formal plan for the $5,000 payment and no idea yet on when or how soon that could essentially go out. And then the final one is this $500 refund that would go to some Affordable Care Act enrollees.
3: Do we know how many Affordable Care Act enrollees are going to get in? Are any of them, what states? Is Maryland even covered under this?
20: Yes, Maryland is one of them. It's really these 30 states who operate on this quote-unquote federal exchange that are eligible. So there is a list on the government website that shows you who exactly and what states exactly qualify for that refund. But you also, we should note, cannot be receiving any sort of ACA premium assistance. And so the White House is saying in total, they estimate nearly 1 million people across the country may be getting some sort of this $500 refund starting sometime this month.
3: And the $90 rebate is automatically, it's a direct deposit, as what I understand from people who've received it. But this is only for 1 year.
20: Yeah, only for 1 year. So if you listen to this or get the facts data team, they actually found that this $90 could really only offset about 1 year's worth of Verizon premium. So we know the average annual premium is expected to rise by nearly $80 in 2027. That's according to the 2026 Medicare trustees report. So our data team had found that these premiums will continue to rise by 6 to 7% each year, meaning that for the most part, a lot of these people on the Medicare Part B premium plan, they're going to be paying a lot more out of pocket with time to come.
3: And that's WBL's Amy Liu in Washington. We have an update tonight on tourism in Baltimore. It is on the rise. We spoke about it today with Kareem Swinton, the president of Visit Baltimore.
21: 2025 was phenomenal for Baltimore. If you look at us in Baltimore right now, we welcomed more than 28.7 million visitors in Baltimore last year in 2025. And generated more than $4.3 billion for Baltimore's economy. So I would say I think it was a fantastic year. I mean, also, we were responsible for helping employ over 123,000 people through our industry in the program. So I think it was a wonderful year for us to visit Baltimore.
3: Has Baltimore recovered from the pandemic, tourism-wise?
21: I believe so. I think that it continues to recover. I think the entire nation, though, is starting to trend up. But Baltimore has done a great job in our surge in how we're doing things. I mean, we have the increase in visitors since 2019 is up about 32%. So I would say when you look at that and you translate it into spending into that $4.3 billion, we're doing pretty well when it comes to visitation being up and us being able to bounce back after the pandemic.
3: Is there any one events? Are there like the CIAA tournament, the Baltimore Running Festival? You've had, international soccer. Is there any one event that you can point to that says this is why tourism is up?
21: I don't really think you can point to one event, Rob, because so many have been impactful. But it's really when you look at the collective, right? You look at the number of people that travel here for different sporting events or other events. CIAA obviously is one of them. But the BCS concert that took place is another. Sail 250 is all types of things that you could throw out there. But the combination of them all and how we're all working collectively to try to increase tourism in the city is really what's helping us out, because we're all working together as a team across the entire city to try to make sure that we get more visitors here.
3: And one of the things you're doing in your promotion is something called the B side of Baltimore. B for the side of a record, and you have to explain what that is to younger people, but I know what that means. The B side, the flip side. What is that, and what is the message of that?
21: Well, so the B side itself, we wanted to take something that's sort of deeply Baltimore, our musical history and other connections to vinyl, and use it as a way that we can talk and tell our own Baltimore story, right? So there are a lot of stories about Baltimore that have always been playing on repeat for years. So the B-side is about flipping the record and giving people the opportunity to hear the deeper, richer stories that make this city special. So we collect the stories from our locals and turn those stories into a campaign, which also featured an anthem track created in partnership with 7 Baltimore musicians and a voiceover by Carmelo Anthony. We featured the track and stories and collected them and done them in several events that touched our partners and customers in our entire community. So we took it on the road. I mean, we continue to do it, but this is about our community itself telling the stories that make this city great, and we wanted to continue to echo those internally but also externally, so they take those stories outbound and tell them across the entire country.
3: And that is Kareem Swinton, the president of Visit Baltimore, talking tourism in Baltimore. We mentioned the Baltimore Running Festival. That is a week from tomorrow. We will have a number of stories on the Baltimore Running Festival all next week here on WBAL News Now, and we will have complete Baltimore Running Festival coverage a week from tomorrow, starting at 7 a.m. in the morning with Glenn Clark, and we'll be down there as well on WBAL News Radio 1090 and FM 101.5. 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
5: Americans may be eating less protein than they were a decade ago. That's according to new CDC data that shows a 1% decline in the share of calories that come from protein in both adults and children. Researchers looked at survey data and found that adults got 15.5% of their calories from protein in 2023. That's down from 16.1% in 2013. Meanwhile, kids saw a drop from 14.8% to 13.9%. Sandwiches and poultry were the top source of protein for both kids and adults. For young kids under 5 years old, that top source of protein was milk. Federal dietary guidelines note that protein is a vital part of a healthy diet. Earlier this year, those guidelines were updated to emphasize protein from high-quality foods like eggs, poultry, seafood, and meat. The data released from the CDC only goes up until 2023 and likely doesn't capture the protein craze in recent years. At the end of the day, dietitians say it's all about balance. A healthy diet requires protein, but also carbs and fat. And sometimes in moderation, sweets are also okay. With your Medical Minute, I'm Yuri Benajed.
22: 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Traffic.
0: 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Dealing with this accident activity on the outer loop of the Beltway a little bit before White Marsh Boulevard, the left lane is taken away. Delays starting to stack now from 95 heading over toward Bel Air Road because of that crash. Looks like we're seeing delays continuing on 895 north out of South Baltimore from Pulte Street as you enter into the Harbor Tunnel. Sluggish as well on 95 northbound coming from that southwest corner of the Beltway. You're jammed solid from the Beltway up toward Russell Street. Starting slow, heat can damage your battery. 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
7: Weather.
2: The weekend will start out dry, but eventually we'll get rain and wind from the leftovers of Isay ES. Friday night, increasing clouds with temperatures dropping to the 50s. Cloudy on Saturday with highs in the low 70s. Rain develops late Saturday night, gets heavier on Sunday with gusts to 30 miles per hour, changing to scattered storms on Sunday afternoon with a threat of lightning and isolated stronger winds. I'm meteorologist Ava Marie on WBAL News Radio 1090 and FM 101.5.
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22: This is a Bloomberg Money Minute. In an effort to lower diesel costs for farmers, ranchers, and truckers ahead of November's midterm elections, President Trump says Russia's Vladimir Putin has agreed to release 300,000 tons of diesel stockpiles to the U.S. and global marketplace right away, and another 500,000 tons in November. On Wall Street, that helps stocks move higher, along with anticipation of another strong earnings season, which kicks off next week, and easing worries about overspending on AI. At the close, the Dow today up 423 points, 0.8% higher. The NASDAQ up 173, that's 0.2% higher, and the S&P added 46. Oil slightly higher today. It ended at $92 a barrel, as Hurricane Isaias forces a shutdown of most Gulf oil refining and output, at least for now. And amid a ton of competition from other streamers and struggles to retain viewers, Netflix plans to cut 800 workers, about 5% of its staff, starting next week. Tom Busby, Bloomberg Radio.
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0: News. I'm Mike Dubusky. About 120,000 people are without power right now across several Gulf Coast states as Hurricane Isaias gets closer to making landfall. ABC's Stephanie Ramos is in Pensacola, Florida.
1: It is raining here in Pensacola, and the wind has consistently been picking up throughout the day here as Hurricane Isaias approaches tonight. This storm is expected to make landfall tonight with hurricane force winds. There is the possibility of power outages and some significant storm surge, which is the big concern here in Pensacola.
0: President Trump says he's struck a deal to have Russia supply 1.8 million barrels of diesel fuel to help alleviate high gas prices. However, the EIA estimates the U.S. right now uses more than twice that amount of oil per day. And the president himself is in Syracuse, New York right now, rallying for Bruce Blakeman. He's trailing incumbent Democrat Kathy Hochul in the race for governor. This is ABC News.
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3: It is 6:31, Hurricane Isaias, a Category 3 hurricane, and WBAL meteorologist Ava Marine says the storm's remnants will bring heavy rain to our area Saturday night and Sunday.
4: Yeah, the timing seems to be after 9 p.m. Saturday night, so you get most of Saturday to enjoy being outside. It could be a heavy rain Sunday morning, adding to about 1 to 2 inches total, and then there may be thunderstorms Sunday afternoon. So there could be breaks in the rain, but when we get those storms Sunday afternoon, you got to worry about lightning and a few stronger wind gusts.
3: The city of Annapolis wants residents to prepare for possible flooding. It is reminding people to avoid driving through standing water on low-lying streets. The Office of Emergency Management will monitor hazards closely and provide additional updates if necessary. Now, this has nothing to do with the weather, but there is a water rescue going on tonight in Dundalk, as fire teams are searching for a boater who went missing late this afternoon. It happened near Peach Orchard Cove near Bear Creek. Two people fell off the boat into the creek shortly before 3 o'clock. One swam into safety. The other didn't resurface, and the rescue operations continue tonight. New information tonight about a hit and run that killed a 64-year-old woman in Pikesville last month.
5: The 64-year-old Melissa Noko was struck back on September 24th, died in the hospital 6 days later, and now county police are identifying the car as a black Hyundai Elantra. Noko's family is pleading for answers as police still have not found the driver.
6: It was an unprovoked situation, and it was the irresponsibility of someone else, and my aunt should not have been at fault for that, and her life should have never been taken.
5: The crash happened in the 1700 block of Reisterstown Road as the woman was walking home from Target. The Elantra would have heavy front end and windshield damage. Police are offering a $2,000 reward. Caitlin Bancroft, WBAL News Radio 1090 and FM 101.5.
3: Late this afternoon, Governor Wes Moore signed an executive order aimed at lowering fuel prices for farmers and some truckers. The executive order allows qualified farming and forestry vehicles to use dyed diesel fuel, and the state is waiving some permit fees for 30 days. The dyed diesel fuel is exempt from excise taxes. President Trump signed a similar executive order on dyed diesel fuel earlier this week. At the White House today, the president held a Columbus Day ceremony and dedicated a new statue of Christopher Columbus that now sits on the South Lawn near the executive office building. It's the same statue protesters threw into Baltimore's Inner Harbor on the 4th of July in 2020. A number of Italian-American groups in Baltimore recovered and helped restore the damaged statue. Sam Grasso is with the Italian-American Civic Club of Baltimore.
7: Well, that means a lot. That means a lot to me. I mean, it means a lot to our forefathers who came here looking for a better life.
3: And that statue will stand on White House grounds. It is the story Ravens fans have been talking about this Friday and talking about all week. Lamar Jackson won't play in Sunday night's game against the Falcons. Coach Jesse Minter making the announcement this afternoon, noting Tyler Huntley will start.
8: It's always going to be like in the best interest of the player, and the timing of it, just knowing, you know, probably today that this was probably the scenario. And again, to Lamar's credit, this dude's working his tail off to get back. He's in there all the time. And so I think, you know, don't know the specifics of next week, but But I know he'll be doing everything in his power to get back.
3: Rick Hoschel, more on the Ravens coming up in about 7 minutes in sports. And you can get some analysis of the Ravens and what's ahead for them tonight. After the news at 7, Jameson Hensley hosts Ravens Flight Plan. 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Sunday afternoon at 5 o'clock. Kickoff will be at 8:20. If this being Sunday night football, you'll also be able to watch it on WBAL TV 11. 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
10: Traffic.
11: This report is brought to you by Green Solutions Remodeling. Well, traffic across the Bay Bridge this evening, a little heavy and steady, right around mid-span. Looks like a lot of folks are heading toward the eastern shore. You do have two-way traffic operations now, so you do have three lanes open eastbound, but still seeing some heavy volume as you make your way towards Sandy Point. Meantime, looking at the 895, still sluggish northbound, coming up from Poteet Street, heading into the Harbor Tunnel. 95, delays are beginning to diminish now through the city, just a brief slowdown between Caton Avenue and Russell Street. And seeing the crash gone finally on the outer loop at White Marsh Boulevard, all lanes have now reopened. From the Mattress Warehouse Traffic Desk, I'm Tony Thornton, WBAL News Radio 1090 and FM 101.5.
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4: The weekend will start out dry, but eventually we'll get rain and wind from the leftovers of Isa ES. Friday night, increasing clouds with temperatures dropping to the 50s. Cloudy on Saturday with highs in the low 70s. Rain develops late Saturday night, gets heavier on Sunday with gusts to 30 miles per hour, changing to scattered storms on Sunday afternoon with a threat of lightning and isolated stronger winds. I'm meteorologist Ava Marie on WBAL News Radio 1090 and FM 101.5.
3: Sunset happening right now, though it's covered much by clouds tonight. Washington has 69, BWI 67, 64 in Westminster, 67 at WBAL News Radio 1090 and FM 101.5.
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3: And it is 6:37. Technical evidence dominating the trial. The man charged with starting the deadly January 2022 fire on Stricker Street in Baltimore that killed three city firefighters, seriously injured another. WBAL TV's Kate Amara says investigators broke down surveillance video they say shows James Barnett, the suspect, starting the fire.
12: There was also DNA expert testimony, including an ATF expert who said Mr. Barnett, James Barnett's DNA was found on a two-tone coat collected as evidence, but during cross-examination, the defense established so his DNA was on a coat he already said was his, and the jury also heard the ATF lab paperwork described the coat as navy blue and brown, not blue and yellow as the state is counting on.
3: And this trial could run at least another 2 weeks. Testimony will resume on Tuesday. The Pentagon's announcement of plans to live stream the execution of Nidal Hassan, the man who shot and killed 13 unarmed U.S. soldiers at Fort Hood back in 2009. Getting reaction, author and journalist Martha Elliott has witnessed an execution. She calls the decision obscene.
13: The only two countries that does this is Iran and the Taliban in Afghanistan. The rest of the world does not do it. So that should tell you something.
14: Martha says she can't even bear hearing about executions without having flashbacks to the one she witnessed 21 years ago. She says it was one of the worst things she's ever watched in her life.
3: Martha Elliott talking to WBAL TV 11's David Collins. As of now, the live stream execution is set for December 3rd. It could be delayed. 6:39 on WBAL News Now.
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25: Lamar Jackson is out for the Ravens game Sunday night in Atlanta. Tyler Huntley will get the start for Baltimore. Coach Jesse Minter says he has full confidence in Snoop.
8: I mean, they're obviously different players, and Lamar is, like I've said before, like he's one of one. But it's also like the Ravens offense and what we do build around the playmakers that we have, the O-line that we have, the running game that we have, the weapons that we have.
25: Also out on Sunday, linebacker Trey Hendrickson as he recovers from finger surgery. Minter is hopeful both Jackson and Hendrickson will be available next week against Cleveland. College football, Navy hosts Tulsa tomorrow in a game you'll hear on WBAL. Maryland visits number 5 Ohio State. Towson welcomes Stony Brook. Legendary Bears coach Mike Ditka is dead at age 86. Ditka coached the Bears when they won Super Bowl 20 in 1986. I'm Rick Hoschel on your radio home for the Orioles, Ravens, and Navy football. 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
26: Traffic.
27: There's an accident on the BW Parkway heading northbound this evening right at 175. Anne Arundel County Police are on the scene. Delays start from right around 198. Still seeing some heavy traffic volume on 895 northbound from Posey Street entering into the Baltimore Harbor Tunnel. If you're heading toward the Bay Bridge right now, you're going to see congestion from Sandy Point to right around mid-span. Now, you do have three lanes open eastbound if you want to take the westbound span to get across, but right now you are seeing a little bit of congestion now as you make your approach to the bridge beginning from just before Sandy Point. From the Mattress Warehouse Traffic Desk, I'm Tony Thornton, WBAL News Radio 1090 and FM 101.5.
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26: Weather. Dry Friday night as temperatures drop from the 60s to the 50s. Cloudy on Saturday with highs in the low 70s. The remnants of ECE is coming this way Saturday night with rain developing, heavy at times into Sunday morning, gusts to 30 miles per hour. There could be scattered storms Sunday afternoon. Within the storms, there could be isolated stronger winds. I'm meteorologist Ava Marie on WBAL News Radio 1090 and FM 101.5.
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28: At 6:44, I'm Nick Testoni. Baltimore County officials are conducting a rescue operation at Peach Orchard Cove in Dundalk. According to preliminary information, officials say that around 2:48 p.m., two people fell overboard into the creek. One person was able to swim to safety. Sky 11 footage shows rescue crews, including dive team members, still looking for the second victim. A man arrested and accused in connection of a 2025 drive-by shooting on I-70 has been found guilty by a jury in second-degree murder, attempted murder, and other firearm offenses. Metro County State's Attorney Office announced. According to police, on June 14th, 20-year-old Eduardo Alvarado Urrea was shot and killed while riding in a truck on Interstate 70 near Route 27 in Mount Airy by 28-year-old Javier Sanchez Juarez. Just like a season ago, the Ravens will be without Lamar Jackson in Week 5 after head coach Jesse Minter ruled him out Friday afternoon for Sunday's game against the Falcons. Jackson sat out the entire second half with last week's game against the Titans after suffering an ankle injury on the final play of the first half. From the ABC News desk, Hurricane Isaias is expected to make landfall near Florida-Alabama line tonight as a major Category 3 storm. The National Hurricane Center reports Isaias will be packing winds well over 100 miles per hour when it hits and gains strength in the Gulf. The Chicago White Sox and Cleveland Guardians play a win-or-go-home Game 5 tomorrow. The Guardians managed to stave off elimination once again after beating the White Sox 9-5 in Game 4. 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
3: It's 6:45.
0: We've moved some 4,000 sandbags to our county agencies who have asked for them. Also coordinated with the operation of shelters and our friends at the American Red Cross helping to operate some of those places where people who live in mobile homes or maybe susceptible to high wind events have a safe place to go.
3: Scott Simmons of the Mississippi Emergency Management Agency speaking to ABC News. Tropical storm warnings up tonight from Tallahassee all the way up to Birmingham, Alabama. Mississippi expected to feel the impact of Hurricane Isaias as well. We're going live now to Bay St. Louis, Mississippi. Reporter Chantel Davis of our sister station WDSU Channel 6 in New Orleans joins us live. Good evening, Chantel. What are the conditions like? Have things gotten worse there?
1: Good evening. So I will say that the tidal flooding is actually receding right now. We did have some high tide right around 3 o'clock. And the water from the Gulf was actually taking over the beach, even making a roadway not passable for this area here, which is right outside New Orleans. And right now I'm sitting in the parking lot of the Silver Slipper Casino, where there are a lot of people in town. There's actually a car show here. So people are staying put just to wait out the storm. I even spoke to some people who tell me that they left Alabama to be safer on this side. So, but what we're seeing right now is the beach still has some water on the land, but not as much as what we saw earlier. So what emergency managers are asking everyone is to make sure that they park their car on higher ground.
3: Sure.
1: Because there is more tidal flooding expected a little later in the evening, but we'll continue to monitor these conditions.
3: The area where you are there a lot of evacuations, or is this a little further inland?
1: Yeah, there's not a lot of evacuations. There's not even a voluntary evacuation in this area. They're just pretty much asking everyone to, you know, tie their stuff down, you know, park your car on higher ground. And then there are shelters, though, that is open completely across the state for anyone who feels like they need a place to stay for tonight.
3: And things will get worse later tonight, I guess, right?
1: Yeah, so once the storm comes pretty much on land, makes, you know, that landfall, then we are expecting to see more storm surge. So this is something that emergency managers are just trying to look out for. They're predicting the storm surge, the waters to get anywhere from 3 to 5 feet. That's what we are told now. So again, the message to everyone in our area is just making sure you protect yourself and protect your property and your cars and try to get to higher ground as soon as possible.
3: All right. Chantel Davis of WDSU New Orleans, live tonight in Bay St. Louis, Mississippi. Chantel, stay safe. Thank you very much for joining us. We go live now to the WBL TV 11 Weather Center and Chief Meteorologist Tom Tasselmeyer. I know you're tracking this storm. It's going to hit the Pensacola area. Is that the target?
2: It looks like it. Yeah. The latest update has it about 70 miles south of Pensacola, moving in that direction with landfall estimated around 10 o'clock tonight. From there, it moves up through Alabama, cuts west of the mountains, and gets into West Virginia sometime Sunday afternoon, but much weaker version. But it pushes all that moisture in our direction, so we're actually going to end up with some beneficial rains here.
3: And the rain for us, Saturday night, all day Sunday.
2: Yeah, I think it arrives in the Baltimore area after 11 o'clock Saturday night. So tomorrow should be a decent day, just cloudy and cool. And then the rain arrives late tomorrow night and continues off and on through the day Sunday. Don't be surprised if you hear some thunder with some gusty winds. Some of those spin-up storms storms could be quite strong Sunday afternoon, Sunday evening, and an inch to an inch and a half of rain possible before it winds down early Monday morning.
3: All right, WBAL Chief Meteorologist Tom Tasselmeyer, thank you very much. Tom's forecasts throughout the night here on WBAL News Radio. 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Of course, another one of our top stories today, the Ravens and Jesse Minter, Coach Jesse Minter announced that Lamar Jackson will be out. Tyler Huntley will be in, that because of Lamar Jackson's ankle injury suffered in last week's game.
8: The playmakers that we have, the O-line that we have, the running game that we have, the weapons that we have, you know, Snoop's done a great job this week, and we've operated at a high level, and I expect him to play really well.
3: The football world also lost Mike Ditka, the Super Bowl winning coach of the Bears, died today at the age of 86. Coach Minter on that.
8: Football world lost Mike Ditka. I never really met Coach Ditka, but just a high level of respect for him and all, how his team's always played. The 85 Bears sort of, you know, just one of those teams that I think everybody always looks at. And so just want to shout out to him, the Bears organization, his family.
3: That's Ravens coach Jesse Minter. Our Ravens coverage continues after the news at 7 o'clock tonight. Jameson Hensley hosts Ravens Flight Plan. Our game day coverage actually starts early on Sunday. We have an NFL doubleheader. The first game at 12:30 is the Commanders versus John Harbaugh and the New York Jets. That coverage will start at 12:30, kickoff at 1. Our Ravens coverage starts Sunday afternoon at 5 o'clock. Keith Kirk and Val with Ravens Game Day Insider, the pregame show. The coverage from Atlanta starts at 7:50, and you'll have exclusive play-by-play. The kickoff is at 8:20. Since this is Sunday Night Football, you'll be able to watch it, the game, on WBAL TV 11. Their coverage starts at 6:30, and then the NBC coverage at 7 o'clock, kickoff again at 8:20, and Keith Mills and Nick Testoni will be along with the Ravens postgame show after the game, way into early Monday morning. A couple of other program notes. Tomorrow, it's Navy football. Navy taking on Tulsa. Coverage on WBAL starts after the news at 2. Kickoff will be at 3:30. Scott Wyckoff will lead that coverage. And if you missed it, the Tuesday night debate between Governor Wes Moore and Dan Cox, we got a rebroadcast of that for you Sunday morning at 10 o'clock right here on WBAL News Radio 1090 and FM 101.5. And Dan Cox joins C4 and Brian Neiman Monday morning after the news at 8. It's 6:52.
4: From ABC News Tech Trends. Ring, known for its front door cameras, is now introducing a new door lock that it says allow you to ditch physical keys forever. Electronic locks typically keep a key as a backup in case the batteries die. But the new Ring Smart Lock has a wheel right on the front. If the battery is dead, you spin it a few times and it generates enough juice to bring the lock back to life. It'll go on sale early next year. You may be getting more robocalls soon, including ones with AI-generated voices. The FCC is considering a request from a conservative group, the Club for Growth, to ease limits on robocalls. 2 years ago, thousands of people in New Hampshire got calls with an AI-generated voice of former President Joe Biden suggesting people skip the primary. And Google wants anyone to become a game developer. It has introduced a new platform called Playground that lets people create their own games using prompts, no coding required. Players can be any age, but creators have to be at least 18 years old. With Tech Trends, I'm Stephanie Officer, ABC News.
5: This is a Bloomberg Money Minute. The Federal Reserve says income inequality has gotten better over the last 3 years, with Americans' net worth rising 7% on average. But it also notes a decline in the share of households that own stocks. That is widening the racial wealth gap between white and black Americans. Consumer sentiment this month, measured by the University of Michigan, fell to a 5-month low, while consumers' views of current economic conditions hit an all-time low because of inflation. But today, Wall Street was sharply higher after yesterday's worries about overspending on AI eased up and President Trump made a deal with Russia for diesel fuel to try to lower prices ahead of Election Day. At the closing bell, the Dow up 423 points, 0.8% higher. The Nasdaq up 173, 0.2% higher. The S&P up 46 and oil at $92 a barrel. And Apple reportedly lowering orders for components to make its brand new high-end iPhone 18 Pro and Pro Max phones on weaker demand. Tom Busby, Bloomberg Radio.
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27: 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Respond still on the scene of this accident on the BW Parkway. It's northbound right at 175. Looks like traffic continues to crawl heading north coming up from 198. Over in Dundalk, there's a crash on Dundalk Avenue at Bull Neck Road. Seeing some slow-moving traffic on 95 North between Washington Boulevard and the Fort McHenry Tunnel. And sluggish now on 895 northbound, starting from a little bit before the Steel Bridge as you head into the Harbor Tunnel. From the Mattress Warehouse Traffic Desk, I'm Tony Thornton, WBAL News Radio 1090 and FM 101.5.
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2: Forecast for the area tonight, cloudy skies with low temperatures ranging from 47 in the cooler suburbs to 55 in Baltimore. It'll be a cloudy day Saturday, highs around 73. Rain arriving late Saturday night, periods of rain continuing Sunday with gusty winds, Sunday's high 68. I'm meteorologist Tom Tasselmeyer on WBAL News Radio 1090 and FM 101.5.
6: Here's a look ahead at some of the stories we'll be following on WBAL tomorrow morning.
3: We'll be following the investigation into some breaking news, a shooting that occurred late this afternoon, 515 2800 block in Ellicott Drive. An 18-year-old man and a 19-year-old man both shot to death. Two others, ages 21 and 22, walked into an area hospital in stable condition. And we'll follow the aftermath of the hurricane that hit the Gulf Coast with rain on Sunday. That is WBAL News Now for this Friday night and for this week. Back with you Monday night. I'm Robert Lang. Make it a great weekend.
11: 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I'm Denise Pellegrini. 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
12: Housing did so well for a while. 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It's bottom. You're starting to see light at the end of the tunnel. And with the debt markets kind of opened up, we see a bottom in commercial real estate and kind of good times ahead.
11: And Shinoda says the cities with more business-friendly policies will likely be the ones with healthier office real estate markets going forward.
12: Office is about roughly 20% of the commercial real estate market. 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
11: 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I'm Denise Pellegrini.
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15: Is now a Category 3, packing winds up to 120 miles per hour. Forecasters say conditions will rapidly deteriorate in Alabama and Florida as the storm makes landfall tonight. Power already out to 120,000 customers across Alabama, Florida, Louisiana, Georgia, and Mississippi, where Emergency Management Agency official Scott Simmons says.
0: Fingers crossed for our friends in Alabama and Florida, but we know that we are going to be dealing with some conditions of a storm that could pose problems later tonight and possibly into the very early morning hours.
15: ABC News meteorologist Samara Theodore on the threat of tornadoes.
16: The hurricane hasn't even made landfall, yet we are seeing one of the biggest threats that come along with a hurricane outside of the storm surge and the strong winds, and that's tornadoes. So that's along I-10 from Pensacola to Panama City to Tallahassee.
15: Airports in Panama City, Florida, and Mobile, Alabama, halting all commercial flights. A judge has ordered the federal government to keep a man in the U.S. for now after he was shot yesterday.

0: That is massive amounts of oil coming into our country, and I want to thank President Putin, to be honest with you.
1: But President Zelensky in Ukraine pointing out that President Putin's relying on, quote, backroom deals like this to buy more time at his war. 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
3: At 7:02, I'm Nick Testoni. Baltimore County Police releasing more information in hopes of tracking down a hit-and-run suspect.
4: 64-year-old Melissa Noko was struck back on September 24th, died in the hospital 6 days later, and now county police are identifying the car as a black Hyundai Elantra. Noko's family is pleading for answers as police still have not found the driver.
5: It was an unprovoked situation, and it was the irresponsibility of someone else, and my aunt should not have been at fault for that, and her life should have never been taken.
4: The crash happened in the 1700 block of Reisterstown Road as the woman was walking home from Target. The Elantra would have heavy front end and windshield damage. Police are offering a $2,000 reward. Caitlin Bancroft, WBAL News Radio 1090 and FM 101.5.
3: Baltimore County officials conducting a rescue operation near Peach Orchard Cove in Dundalk. Officials say around 2:48 p.m., two people fell overboard into the creek, but one person was able to swim to safety. Sky Team 11 footage showed rescue crews, including dive team members, looking for the second victim. Crews were called to the 1200 block of Paul's Lane in Joppa for a reported tire pile fire. That's according to preliminary information. The fire was contained to the pile of shredded tires. Falston Volunteer Fire and Ambulance Company and the Joppa Magnolia Volunteer Fire Company responded to the fire, which was reported at 12:15 p.m. Between 40 and 50 firefighters and 15 units responded to the scene, including responders from Aberdeen Proving Ground and Baltimore County. Head coach Jesse Minter announced Friday that both quarterback Lamar Jackson and linebacker Trey Hendrickson will be out for their Week 5 game against the Falcons. Jackson sat the entire second half of last week's game against the Titans with an ankle injury suffered on the final play of the first half. Minter acknowledged the challenge without Jackson is going to be there, but he has faith in the rest of his offense. Minter also added that both Jackson and Hendrickson will be could be available next week. News time is 7:04.
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7: This update is brought to you by Mattress Warehouse. Respond still on the scene of this accident on the BW Parkway. It's northbound right at 175. Looks like traffic continues to crawl heading north coming up from 198. Over in Dundalk, there's a crash on Dundalk Avenue at Bull Neck Road. Seeing some slow-moving traffic on 95 North between Washington Boulevard and the Fort McHenry Tunnel. And sluggish now on 895 northbound, starting from a little bit before the Steel Bridge as you head into the Harbor Tunnel. From the Mattress Warehouse Traffic Desk, I'm Tony Thornton, WBAL News Radio 1090 and FM 101.5.
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8: Cloudy skies and cool temperatures tonight with lows ranging from 47 in the northern suburbs to 55 in Baltimore. Mostly cloudy on Saturday, highs around 73. Rain arriving late Saturday night, then periods of rain throughout the day Sunday with gusty winds, Sunday's high 68. I'm meteorologist Tom Tasselmeyer on WBAL News Radio 1090 and FM 101.5.
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9: Lamar will be out this game. Trey Hendrickson will be out this game. Both of them feel really good, you know, maybe headed after this week. But that's the way we'll be. Again, we got a ton of confidence in Snoop. Play really well. And so I think everybody on the team's excited to see that and him to have this opportunity. And so we feel good about our preparation. Really excited to go there and play on prime time on Sunday night against a really good team. So.
10: Yeah, that's Ravens coach Jesse Minter just a few hours ago with the breaking news that Lamar Jackson is out for Sunday's game at the Atlanta Falcons. He didn't practice all week with the left ankle injury. And unlike a lot of people who had just written off Lamar since Sunday when he injured that ankle in the first half against the Tennessee Titans. I know a lot of people like, you know, Lamar's done. He's not playing this week. From the people that I spoke to, there was still optimism. And there was a feeling that they were going to give Lamar a chance, especially earlier in the week, that they were going to give Lamar every opportunity to play on Sunday night. And so my expectation coming into today, I didn't think he would be out there practicing, but I did.

0: did think they were going to list him as either questionable, perhaps doubtful, just to give him a chance over the next couple of days to see if that ankle, he could play on that ankle and play Sunday night against the Falcons. But that, no, Jesse Minter today definitively rules Lamar Jackson out. And in the big picture, not too much of a surprise, because you look at Lamar Jackson's track record. This is the 13th time in his career where he did not practice all week. And in the previous 12 instances where he did not practice all week, he also did not play in the game. Now the Ravens turn to Tyler Huntley. And yeah, I know the Ravens, since 2019, when Lamar Jackson hasn't been their starting quarterback, they are 6-11. They're only averaging 17.6 points per game. It's about 10 points less than when Lamar Jackson is a starter. But yeah, 6-11. But 5 of those 6 wins the Ravens have had without Lamar Jackson have come from Tyler Huntley. He was 2-0 last season as a fill-in starter for Lamar Jackson. And you can make a strong argument that the Ravens' 2 best wins last season were with Tyler Huntley as the quarterback. They beat 2 playoff teams, Chicago here at M&T Bank Stadium, and then at Lambeau Field in Green Bay. I asked Ravens coach Jesse Minter, after he made the announcement that Lamar was not playing this week, I asked him, what's the biggest difference in this offense when it's Tyler Huntley as the starting quarterback and not Lamar Jackson?
1: I mean, they're obviously different players, and Lamar is, like I've said before, like he's one of one. But it's also like the Ravens offense and what we do build around the playmakers that we have, the O-line that we have, the running game that we have, the weapons that we have. And so, you know, Snoop's done a great job this week, and we've operated at a high level, and I expect him to play really well.
0: Yeah, and so we know that Lamar's not going to play Sunday night against the Atlanta Falcons. Earlier in this week, it was on Monday, we asked Minter about Lamar's injury and whether it could be short-term, long-term, and he said it's not going to be crazy long-term, which kind of makes you think it might just be 1 or 2 weeks. So we did ask Minter today about, is there any potential timeline with Lamar, considering that, you know, he's not playing this week against Atlanta? Could he possibly come back next week when it's a big game against the Cleveland Browns, a division opponent who right now they're tied with atop the AFC North? Here's Minter talking about any definitive timeline for Lamar.
1: It's always going to be like in the best interest of the player, and the timing of it, just knowing, you know, probably today that this was probably the scenario. And again, to Lamar's credit, this dude's working his tail off to get back. He's in there all the time. And so I think, you know, don't know the specifics of next week, but I know he'll be doing everything in his power to get back.
0: Yeah, so Lamar out, Tyler Huntley in. Tyler Huntley is 5-6 as a starting quarterback for the Ravens. And the Ravens, over the past few years, they have tried to see if there were better options at backup quarterback other than Tyler Huntley. The one year they brought in Josh Johnson, and Tyler Huntley played better than Josh Johnson when he got a chance. Then just even last year, they brought in Cooper Rush as to be the primary backup. They let Tyler Huntley go. He went to Cleveland. Then he got cut by Cleveland right before the start of the regular season. The Ravens added him as the number 3 quarterback. Cooper Rush struggled. And then when they brought Tyler Huntley in, he played good again. I mean, he has proven over the years, even though the Ravens have tried a couple times to see if they could get someone better, but Tyler Huntley, time and time again, has shown that he is the best fit right now as Lamar Jackson's primary backup. Even last year, in a must-win game, it was week 17 in Lambeau, you had Tyler Huntley go out there, complete 80% of his passes, threw a touchdown pass, ran for 60 yards, and they beat the Green Bay Packers in Lambeau. That was pretty significant for me, because I always thought Tyler Huntley was good, but that was a strong performance. Yeah, yes, Derrick Henry got the ball, was it 36 times and scored 4 touchdowns? Yeah, it was the Derrick Henry show. And it might have to be that way against the Atlanta Falcons, even though Atlanta has the number one run defense in the NFL. But with Tyler Huntley out there, they have shown that they can go out and win games. I'm not saying if something happened to Lamar long term that Tyler Huntley could lead them to the playoffs, but for a guy to come in and maybe have to start a game here or there, Tyler Huntley has shown he has been able to do it. Now, the biggest challenge, the biggest drop off that I have seen when you're going from Lamar to Tyler Huntley, and like Mitch said, Lamar is one of one. And I know Ryan Stanley told me after Sunday's game, how he summarized the Ravens quarterback situation. He told me, they all know Lamar Jackson is the best player in the NFL, but they also know Tyler Huntley can handle any situation that he's thrown into. I mean, he has started a playoff game for the Ravens, almost beat the Bengals there, helped the Ravens win in Lambeau. But the biggest drop-off is going to be producing explosive plays. With Lamar Jackson, he ranks fifth in the NFL right now with 9 completions of 25 yards or longer. With Tyler Huntley, in those 2 starts he had last year against Chicago and Green Bay, Huntley totaled 1 completion over 25 yards. Here's Ravens offensive coordinator Declan Doyle talking about his thoughts on Tyler Huntley.
2: But yeah, as the game goes on, you're kind of trying to make sure, no different than how the game starts. Like, can I get this guy in a rhythm? Can I get him, playing within the system? Can I get him to feel good about being in the game, especially when he's been sitting on the sideline for a half? But I thought he did a really good job of executing when he was in there. He took advantage of the things that were presented to him. We didn't throw the ball quite as much because it started to rain there and we were trying to make sure that we were possessing the ball a little bit. But he was 8 of 9 in the game. I thought he did a good job of working through the operation itself. Now he's able to prepare a little bit more and work through the week and get ready to go.
0: Yeah, that's Declan Doyle on Tyler Huntley, who is going to be replacing Lamar Jackson for Sunday night's game. Primetime game, Ravens at Falcons, kickoff at 8:20. Ravens pregame show here on WBAL begin at 5 o'clock with Keith, Val, and Kirk. You'll hear me on the media roundtable during that. The Ravens also ruled out outside linebacker Trey Hendrickson. This will be the second game he has missed since having finger surgery. So with Lamar out and Trey Hendrickson out, the Ravens will be without 2 of their 3 highest paid players when you talk about average salary per year. So it's Lamar, Zay, and Trey Hendrickson. Those are the 3 highest paid players. And Ravens are going against the 2-2 Falcons without 2 of them, their highest paid offensive player and their highest paid defensive player, both being out for Sunday night game. Ravens are trying to improve to 4-1 for the first time since 2021. Now coming up, the Ravens made a bold move to fill their biggest void on this team. This is Jameis Hensley. I'm out at the Under Armour Performance Center in Owings Mills, and you're listening to Ravens Flight Plan on WBAL News Radio 1090, FM 101.5, and the WBAL radio app.
3: I called Amazing for a second opinion on my HVAC after another larger company told me that our heat exchanger was cracked and that we needed a new HVAC system and shut ours down so we couldn't use it. Amazing sent a tech within hours and saved us tens of thousands of dollars because he was able to determine that our system's heat exchanger is fine. He was able to explain the steps he took to verify that my system is working and that there's no evidence of an issue with the heat exchanger. He even looked at the images from the other company and showed me how he could tell they were not from our system.
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8: Starting off on the outer loop of the 695 Beltway at Paring Parkway, a disabled vehicle continues to block one of the outer loop right deceleration lanes at the exit there. Be on the lookout for that and be sure to stay to the left even if you are exiting. Over on the inner loop of the Beltway, still seeing some congestion delays between Greenspring Avenue and the JFX. over on the inner loop of the Beltway, approaching Frederick Road. A new crash has been reported, or rather a disabled vehicle, by Maryland DOT. Lane closures are still unknown, but expect heavy jam-up delays back towards the I-95 interchange. From the Mattress Warehouse Traffic Desk, I'm Ryan Dye, WBAL News Radio 1090 and FM 101.5.
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1: Probably saw during practice, made a move. Shout out to Eric in the front office for acquiring Cam Jurgens from the Eagles. Really excited about that. Think he'll make our team better. Obviously a position where we've had a rash of injuries, so excited about adding him. He's obviously a very high caliber player, been in the Pro Bowl the last couple of years. Excited to be here, excited to join our team, and so we look forward to that.
0: Yeah, Ravens made perhaps one of their most aggressive moves in team history. And the reason I say that, and there's obviously context to how desperate the Ravens are to get a center. And center was by far the biggest void on this team. It was either center or guard, depending on where you want to play Venga Ioane. But that spot was really, I think, for the Ravens, when they're looking at how far this team can go and how far they expect this team to go. It just came to, I think they came to the finality that they weren't going to be able to make an extended playoff run, championship run, if they didn't fix the problems and the issues at center. So the Ravens traded with the Philadelphia Eagles for Cam Jurgens, a 2-time Pro Bowl center, and the Ravens gave up a lot. They gave up a 5th-round pick in next year's draft, and they gave up a 2nd-round pick in the 2028 draft. The Ravens are getting Jurgens as well as a 7th-round pick in next year's draft. So essentially, the Ravens are giving up a 2nd-round pick to get Cam Jurgens. This is only the 2nd time that the Ravens have given up a 2nd-round pick to acquire a player. The last time, you have to go back to 2022, midway in between that season, when the Ravens traded for Pro Bowl middle linebacker Roquan Smith. And maybe they think Roquan, you remember what he did for that defense when they acquired him during that season, how much of a catalyst he has been. Do they think Cam Jurgens can provide the same impact on the offensive line? Well, if you're giving up a 2nd-round pick, you better hope so. And you don't typically give up that high of a pick for interior offensive linemen. But the Ravens think you can bring in Jurgens, put him at center. Venga Ioane, the rookie Ravens' rookie first-round pick, number 14th overall selection, he's a natural guard. I thought he played well at center. I think a lot of people have said he has played a lot better than I thought he has. I think he's made some mistakes as far as snapping, things like that. But he was serviceable at center. But he could be really, really good at guard. You keep him at guard, and probably within the next year, I could say he's probably going to be one of the top guards in the entire league. If you keep him at center this year and then switch him to guard next year, I do think there is something to that learning curve and that growth. Now you put him back at guard, let himself get himself established back there again at right guard. And that makes the whole offensive line better. There's a lot of talk about Cam Jurgens and injury history and how well he's played recently. But here's Ravens offensive line coach Dwayne Ledford when asked, what does he think Cam Jurgens does best and how he'll fit this Ravens offensive line?
12: You know, his for one, like with the center position, it's so much more than just, it's a position in which you are really the voice of the offense up there. And so that's a guy that has to have command, be able to take control, get everybody on the same page. You see that with Cam over and over when you're watching film. So you know he has that kind of command up front. Secondly, the thing that really stands about him is his athleticism. I think for him coming into us, it's a really great fit for what we want to do offensively. And I think he's proven that. He's played at a really high level. He's been to where, you know, like he's done it all now. Still young and just you're very excited to have that somebody that you know that has the command, has the control up front, but also the athleticism and the experience to come in with this group to add that piece with it. You're very excited about.
0: Yeah. And with Jurgens, the Rams have gotten some criticism over this trade. One, Jurgens wasn't even a center for the Eagles. He was, you know, he replaced Kelsey there and did really well at center, but they had moved him to left guard and he was struggling there this year. And I think he was unhappy. And I think that might have kind of precipitated this trade a little bit. They knew Jurgens wasn't happy playing guard, that he wanted to play center. But he wasn't playing when, you know, a team moves you from one position, it's because they didn't think you were the best option at center. And for the Ravens, the risk here is that Jurgens also has dealt with back injuries. And back injuries in center, that's a pretty big risk. But the Ravens are desperate. Ever since Tyler Linderbaum, a three-time Pro Bowl center, reset the center market, getting in a contract that averages $27 million per year from the Las Vegas Raiders back in March, the Ravens have been trying to find somebody to replace him ever since. They thought they had Danny Pinter, who was also a career backup. They thought he was going to overtake and win the job. And it looked like he was heading towards that direction. He had a season-ending leg injury at a joint practice in Minnesota. Okay, Jovan Gwynn, another career backup, but a guy that Ledford has had some familiarity with. Let him start. He started the first three games, actually. And then in Rio, suffers a season-ending or a broken leg. Okay, but Ethan Posick, who has the most experience of any center on the roster, but he's still trying to deal with recovery from an Achilles injury from last year. They put him in Rio. He suffers a season-ending knee injury. So three centers are on the Ravens injured reserve right now. They put Venga Ioane, shifting over from right guard to center, did okay. But they want to put the best five out there, and to put the best five out there, Ioane has to go back to right guard. Here's Ravens offensive coordinator Declan Doyle on his thoughts on new center Cam Jurgens.
2: Yeah, I would say this, like everything that we've done thus far has been kind of a collaborative effort led by Eric and his staff. I thought they did a great job of, you know, they're kind of working through this at all times, trying to better the roster. There was a lot of communication between myself, Led, Jesse, just in the direction they were going. We felt like when that became a possibility, it was something that we were all really excited about. Led and Flats spent a lot of time kind of digging through different names, whether those are guys that were lower end players or, you know, guys like that are Pro Bowl caliber players. And so, I thought the communication through that whole process was really good. Certainly we're really excited to get him in here and, get him joined with the team and get rolling.
0: Yeah. Ravens are making a big swing. You give up a second round pick for a center, he better come in and really solidify that position. And that's what, I mean, when the Ravens, they had never used a first round pick ever on a center until they did it with Tyler Linderbaum. And I think until he left the Ravens, he had a stretch where it was, you know, 30 plus straight starts there. I mean, you didn't even have to ever think about the center position and whether they would have to put somebody there. I mean, Tyler Linderbaum there played on a high level. That's what they're hoping with Cam Jurgens, because in a couple years, they'll make a first round pick. They'll go to day two, and they'll have to wait all the way till the third round to make another selection. And I do remember when they gave up the second round pick for Roquan Smith, and on draft day, when they didn't have that second rounder, Eric DaCosta kind of reminded everybody in the draft room, hey, we're using this pick on Roquan, essentially. And do you think there was anybody in this draft that was better than Roquan? Everyone said, no, no, no. Can they do that in 2028 when they're on the clock, when they're watching the Philadelphia Eagles use their second round pick that day? Can they say there was nobody in this draft that they would take in the second round that would be better than Cam Jurgens? That's going to be the big question. Well, one thing we do know, Ravens get to shift Venga Iwane from center to right guard. Here's Venga talking about the addition of Cam and him going back from center to right guard.
13: Absolutely, he's athletic. He's an athletic guy. You can get him out of space, and you know, even in tight zone situations, things like that, he comes off the ball, and you know, he's a mauling too. You know, he's a smart player. You know, that's why we picked him up. You know, he wouldn't be here for another reason. So.
0: Coming up, we'll talk with ESPN Falcons reporter Mark Raimondi and get his thoughts, get a scouting report on the Atlanta Falcons, who now, after winning back-to-back games, everyone thinks this is a team on the move, on the rise here. We'll have to hear what Mark has to say. This is James Hensley from ESPN. I'm out at the Under Armour Performance Center in Owings Mills. 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
19: Cloudy skies in 64 at 7:30. I'm Nick Testoni. Baltimore County officials conducting a rescue operation at Peach Orchard Cove in Dundalk. Officials say around 2:48 p.m., two people fell overboard into the creek. One person was able to swim to safety. Sky Team 11 footage shows rescue crews, including a dive team members, were still looking for the second victim. A man arrested and accused in connection with a 2025 drive-by shooting on I-70 has been found guilty by a jury of second-degree murder, attempted murder, and other firearm offenses. The Frederick County State's Attorney Office announced today. According to police, on June 14th of last year, 20-year-old Eduardo Alvarado Urrea was shot and killed while riding in a truck on Interstate 70 near Route 27 in Mount Airy by 28-year-old Javier Sanchez Juarez. Just like one season ago, the Ravens will be without Lamar Jackson in Week 5, as head coach Jesse Minter ruled him out Friday afternoon for Sunday's game against the Falcons. He also ruled out Trey Hendrickson. From the ABC News desk, Hurricane Isaias is expected to make landfall near the Florida-Alabama line tonight as a major Category 3 storm. The National Hurricane Center reports Isaias will be packing winds well over 100 miles per hour when it hits and gains strength in the Gulf. Chicago White Sox, Cleveland Guardians play a win-or-go-home game 5 tomorrow. The Guardians managed to stave off elimination once again after beating the White Sox 9-5 in Game 4. Navy football takes on Tulsa Saturday afternoon with pregame coverage starting at 2 p.m. and kickoff at...
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8: 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Starting off on the outer loop of the Beltway at Paring Parkway, an earlier disabled vehicle has been cleared from the roadway. Moving on to the inner loop of the Beltway, just outside of Arbutus, another disabled vehicle has been reported prior to Frederick Road, causing heavy jam-up delays back towards the I-95 interchange. Lane closures are still unknown. Be sure to watch out for police direction. From the Mattress Warehouse Traffic Desk, I'm Ryan Dye, WBAL News Radio 1090 and FM 101.5.
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24: Weather.
25: Across the area tonight, look for cloudy skies. Low temperatures from 47 in the northern suburbs to the mid-50s in Baltimore. Continued cloudy on Saturday, highs around 73. Rain arriving late Saturday night, then periods of rain with gusty winds on Sunday. Sunday's high just 68. I'm meteorologist Tom Tasselmeyer on WBAL News Radio 1090 and FM 101.5.
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26: If you're not playing fundamental football, they will torch you. To be honest, not trying to, obviously we lost to the Saints, but I don't know. I have not watched the much of the Saints defense film, but I didn't feel that they were doing a lot of the fundamental things, just tackling and just coming up on blocks. And I think that the Falcons just made them pay bad for that. So we want to try not to be error repeaters in that aspect, and hopefully put on a good show on Sunday night.
0: That's Ravens cornerback Marlon Humphrey talking about the Atlanta Falcons and how if you don't play fundamental football, that Falcons offense will make you pay. It's Sunday night football, 3-1 Ravens at the 2-2 Falcons to give us a scouting report. What's exactly happening down there with the suddenly hot Atlanta Falcons? Let's bring in ESPN reporter Mark Raimondi. Mark, thank you so much for coming on. Appreciate it. You know the Falcons better than anyone. Everyone talks about Bijan Robinson and what he has done on primetime, and it's been pretty amazing. What do you think in watching Bijan, What makes him so special? Because obviously every team, their number one priority is to slow him down, and they have just not been able to do that. What makes Bijan so special in your eyes?
3: You know, Jameson, I had kind of like an epiphany last week, and I realized I'm very privileged to get to cover a player of the caliber of Bijan Robinson, just what he's been able to do. Some of the stats that our friends at ESPN Research dug up about his primetime performances, and we're talking about a guy that has the most yards per game from scrimmage in the history of primetime football, basically, since the 1970 merger. It's literally Bijan Robinson, Barry Sanders, O.J. Simpson, and Jonathan Taylor is the top four. 146 yards per game from scrimmage.
0: That's pretty good company. Pretty good company there, Mark.
3: I mean, it's like it kind of gave me the realization, like, you know, that we're kind of front and center now for a guy that's you know, an all time great, really. You know, and it's he's the most humble, unassuming guy at the facility every day. I mean, he's very friendly. He's always smiling, talking to everybody. You know, doesn't have a cocky, conceited, arrogant bone in his body. Just one of the sweetest people I've ever covered, and also one of the greatest athletes I've ever covered. I'm not one to gush about you know, players or fighters like in my past life covering the UFC, right, Jameson. But Bijan Robinson really is special, man. He really is, and I consider myself very fortunate to get to cover him on a daily basis.
0: Yeah, and Mark, when we're talking to a lot of the Ravens defensive players, it was interesting to hear, especially Roquan Smith this week, talk about how they have so much respect not only for Bijan, but the offensive line, the wide receivers, who and their willingness to block. Honestly, I don't ever remember so many defensive players commenting on the other team's willingness to block. What have you seen out of this Falcons offense, and from the offensive line, from the wide receivers, and the guys that really help Bijan? Because it sounds like the Ravens are pretty impressed with that supporting cast as well.
3: It honestly really starts with Drake London. And I know people, most people from the outside, they see Drake London. You know, he's one of the better wide receivers in the NFL. Incredible on a high point catch on a deep ball, one-on-one coverage. He's bringing down that thing 9 out of 10 times. But in addition to that, he is incredibly unselfish. He's not your stereotypical, you know, star wide receiver. He is going to put his nose in it. He's going to put his helmet on guys in the running game. He's a really, really big key to Bijan Robinson, you know, opening up those holes in the secondary. He really is. There was one play in the preseason where he just obliterated a guy on a Bijan screen pass. And it was like, man, you know, it's like he almost has like an offensive line mentality. And he takes great pride in his blocking. And it's something that honestly was preached in the previous regime, Jameson, you know, with Raheem Morris. That has only increased, you know, with this group, and Bill Callahan is the offensive line coach, and just doing a phenomenal job. And those guys, you know, even a Kyle Pitts, who one of the knocks on him early in his career wasn't a very good blocker. He's made great strides in that part of the game as well.
0: And we're talking with ESPN Falcons reporter Mark Ramondi. Mark, I remember reaching out when I saw Cooper Rush was starting a game for the Falcons, and I was like, because I had to suffer through a couple of Cooper Rush guys. Good guy, just not a great quarterback at this point of his career. But now Michael Penix is in there. Things have turned around. How much of a catalyst has Michael Penix been there for the Falcons?
3: Well, I mean, the first 2 weeks of Cooper Rush were not good. I mean, the Falcons were the worst offensive team in the NFL by a wide margin. Cooper Rush had ESPN QBRs of 2.6 and 5.2 in consecutive games, Jameson. I mean, I think if he was just spiking the ball every play, it probably would have been a better QBR. And I don't say that to be... I don't think that to be demeaning to Cooper Rush.
0: Right.
3: He was also not healthy. He also was dealing with back spasms in both those starts. So it's not really a complete, you know, example of Cooper Rush, who again was not great with the Ravens last year, but is better than a 5.2 and 2.6 QBR in theory. Michael Penix has come in, and Jameson, the Falcons have scored 16 points in 2 weeks. 16 points in 2 weeks, the first 2 weeks of the season with Cooper Rush. They didn't have a snap in the red zone. 27 straight series to begin the season. 27 straight. I believe tied for the second worst or second longest streak of that nature in 45 seasons. I believe was the stat. And so it was a completely anemic, really just a heinous offense for 2 weeks.
0: Yeah.
3: Michael Penix comes in, and now they've scored 80 points in 2 weeks compared to 16. And right. The offense is humming, and now they're the best offensive team in the NFL. They were the worst for 2 weeks, and the last 2 weeks they've been the best. I mean, it's really uncanny. It really is uncanny what just that, what a difference Penix has made. And he's been, you know, we talked about QBR, you know, a minute ago, Cooper Rush. Michael Penix has, I think, the fourth best QBR in the NFL after the first 2 weeks, his first two games of the season. So incredibly impressive what he's been able to do, and also what the threat of his deep ball does to the Falcons running game, which, you know, obviously makes that an even greater threat.
0: Yeah, and Mark, as you know, with the Ravens here, they're going to be relying heavily on Derrick Henry. But there could be a little problem because the Atlanta Falcons defense ranks number one against the run. I mean, I'm looking at this. They're only allowing 48 yards per game on the ground. What has made that group so strong this year?
3: It's funny. There were pundits. There were websites that had the Falcons defensive line ranked last. Just from a sheer personnel standpoint, ranked last in the NFL, their defensive line, and you know what? A few weeks ago, I may not have even argued that hard. But then they went out and they made a trade for Javon Dexter from the Bears, and it was it's looking like a steal right now, to be honest, because he is he's fourth in the NFL in quarterback pressure rate. From the interior defensive line, he's very explosive. He's a giant human being, and he's made a massive difference. And they also made a trade in the offseason for Mason Smith from the Jaguars, and he has been fantastic. In fact, he is number one in the NFL in ESPN's pass rush win rate among interior defensive linemen. I got all the stats for you this morning. So they've made these moves to shore up the defensive line, and Brandon Dorlus, who was on the team last year, who was kind of coming into his own last year, has also been very good. And all of a sudden they have this formidable defensive line, and their linebackers are also playing fantastic. Divine Diablo was kind of the MVP of their defense last year. He's excellent in coverage. He's excellent against the run. Just this long. Jeff Ulbrich refers to him as like an avatar, just like this giant long guy in the middle of the field, like running around. And they drafted a guy who's almost like a clone of his in Kendall Daniels from Oklahoma. And he's kind of like a Divine Diablo clone, tall, like 6'3", 6'4", right. Long in the middle of that field. And, you know, those two guys they played very well. Helping on that rush defense, which has allowed, nothing. Now they haven't played a very good offensive line or a really good running back. They have not played Derrick Henry. So we will see how that shapes up.
0: Yeah, definitely a matchup to watch on Sunday night. That is ESPN Falcons reporter Mark Ramondi. Mark, thank you so much for coming on the show. Really appreciate it. Always enjoy catching up with you. And, I will see you Sunday night in Atlanta.
3: Yes, sir. Anytime.
0: And coming up, we'll have Valerie Preactor from WBL. She'll be sitting down with right tackle Roger Rosengarten. This is Jameson Hensley from ESPN, and you're listening to Ravens Flight Plan on WBAL News Radio 1090, FM 101.5, and the WBAL radio app.
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13: Absolutely, yeah. They got some great players as well. You know, all of those things factor in. So, you know, we have the entire week to prepare for it. You know, we'll see how it goes. But silent, as y'all see in a real game, I had to do that a couple times. A little difficult. So, but, you know, we got a lot of time to prepare for it.
0: Ravens offensive lineman Venga Iwane, he will be starting at center for the Ravens Sunday night at Atlanta. This will be his second career start at center, but his first one on the road. And that's going to be a little different because there's going to be a lot of just judging from kind of the vibes down Atlanta, sounds like there's going to be a lot of bandwagon Falcon fans at the Mercedes-Benz Stadium. Should be loud down there. Venga, likely his last start at center, because on Wednesday, the Ravens traded with the Eagles for Pro Bowl center Cam Jurgens, and he's not going to be ready this week, but the expectation is he'll be ready, the following week. It'll be Cleveland Browns week. If Jurgens is ready, that means Venga Iwane, the Ravens first round pick, will go from, center back to his natural position at right guard. And for the Ravens, this is going to be their fourth different starting offensive line combination on Sunday, because Andrew Voorhees, who was the right guard last week, foot injury. Emory Jones expected to make his first start at right guard. And then the following week, it's going to be another change because you have Jurgens there. But there's only been two offensive linemen for the Ravens to play every single snap this year. It is left guard John Simpson and right tackle Roger Rosengarten. And Rosengarten has had a really, really strong start to the season. And WBAL's Valerie Proctor got a chance to sit down with Roger, and here's their conversation.
22: Roger Rosengarten, let's start right off the bat. You guys lose three centers going into week four. Yeah. Have you ever experienced any type of decimation at one position like this?
24: No, especially on the offensive line in my whole football career. I mean, it's, you know, injuries are part of the game, but especially when you hit one position group in one position.
22: Yeah.
24: I mean, it's super rare. You know, I feel so bad for Danny, Javon, and Ethan. You know, those guys worked super hard through camp, through spring, and, you know, they laid it out on the line. And, you know, to go down, it sucks. You know, you want to play for those guys. So, yeah.
22: Then you see Venga, the rookie, step in at center. What was your reaction, and how impressed were you with that? Just, he's ready to go.
24: Yeah, I mean, we didn't rep that going down, and I remember, I think all the work V got at center was going into Rio was a couple quarterback exchanges with Snoop or Lamar. And that's about it. So, you know, but this is the NFL. So this is anything can happen. And V came in, and I mean, I'm so proud of him. Just going through all the situations, and you know, especially to come out with that win in Rio, and especially to play a really good game that last week. You know, speaks credit to him, thrown in the fire, and you know, he performed. So
22: I talked to him before I came over to talk to you because I wanted to know what you are like in this offensive line room. He said he's the one that is always talking. He also said you got a sick sense of humor. What is the sense of humor of Roger Rosengarten?
24: I'd say I'm a very observant person with like a lot of the teammates, coaches, staff members. So if you get a guy with a lot of character, you know, I give an impersonation to two of them. And
22: yeah,
24: if I get a couple chuckles out of the O-line room, you know, I'll be a happy guy. So that's probably a big sense of humor.
22: No topic is off limits. Now, fast forward, in the middle of practice, Eric DaCosta makes a move. You guys get Cam Jurgens, the center, who's now switched over to guard, but will probably play center for you guys eventually. Yep. What do you know about Cam Jurgens, a pro bowler?
24: Yeah, I know me and Cam have the same agent, I think, or the same agency. So,
22: cool.
24: You know, Cam's a great player. You know, he learned under one of the best centers in Jason Kelsey. So,
22: yeah.
24: Coming off of that legendary line room, you know, in Philly when they made that Super Bowl run, you know, Cam was right there with them and very experienced guy. You know, he's seen it all. He's been against the best players of the best when it comes to interior guys. And, you know, I've heard great things. And, you know, I know him coming in and kind of commanding the offense at the center position. It's going to be like hasn't been there before, you know what I'm saying?
22: Yeah.
24: So, yeah, I'm excited.
22: Roger Rosengarten, I'm curious, has any former players reached out to you guys on the O-line to kind of share, you know, I guess positive things about going through injuries like this?
24: Yeah, you know, I was talking to Lindy and a couple other guys, and, you know, they were just like, man, it's kind of crazy and the situation you guys are dealing with. So, you know, it's kind of stuff like that. It's just, you know, those are rare situations when you go through three centers, and especially two in one game, and you got to have your rookie center, who's this is his third start ever in the NFL, to go play it. So, just stuff like that. So, I was talking to Lindy a little bit about it, asking, just shooting the crap with him. So, yeah.
22: I was going to say, how hard is it to find cohesion? You guys are entering week five now with the fourth different setup that you've got on this offensive line. How hard is that?
24: I mean, it's definitely tough. You know, when you roll with five guys, like kind of like my rookie year, you know, we rolled that offensive line for, you know, 13 weeks, 14 weeks straight. And, you know, you find that good cohesion, like you said. But, you know, it's no excuses. You know, like I said, this is the NFL. Anything can happen. And, you know, having new guys play new positions, you know, it's no excuse because just like we practice, the other team practices too. So, you know, you just got to adapt as quick as possible and, you know, make a play. So,
22: specifically for you, now in year three, but everything's different staff-wise. You know, you've got Jesse Minter, Declan Doyle offensively, and then, of course, Dwayne Ledford. How has it all been this year?
24: Oh, it's been fantastic. You know, those guys have come in and, you know, Coach Jesse hired Coach, I think, Led, one of the first coaches he had coming to Baltimore. And, you know, and he was like my first conversation when all the new staff came in. So, you know, I think I talked to Led before I talked to Coach Jesse. And, you know, our connection's been there from day one, you know, putting the trust and faith in me and kind of being the leader, me and Ronnie being the leaders of the O-line room and just taking it over. So, and Declan coming in with the mastermind he is. And, you know, it's been going really smoothly. So, yeah.
22: Roger, you talked in the offseason about wanting to be one of the most elite right tackles in the NFL. What are the fundamental pieces that you're working on during the season to get there?
24: Yeah, absolutely. I think when you get a good mix of run blocking and pass blocking, you know, trying to limit, you know, what offensive linemen, as we're critiqued on, is, you know, your pressures, your quarterback hits, your sacks, you know, is if you can limit those as offensive linemen, and speaking of pass protection, and you can limit those throughout a whole season, you know, that's where I really feel like you can become the elite of the elite. So that's on the pass side, and the run blocking, you know, that's a mentality. It's just dominating at the line of scrimmage, you know, short yardage, outside zone perimeter scheme, you know, wide zone, whatever it is, draw scheme. It's just dominating whatever scheme is called. You got to dominate. So, yeah.
22: Sounds like there's always something to work on. And obviously we're getting ready for primetime football, the first primetime game of the Jesse Minter era. You told me it's felt like a long time since you've had a primetime game. And now you're a little bit uncertain of what the quarterback situation is going to look like. What are you excited for going into Sunday?
24: I'm just excited to go. Whoever's out there is playing, I'm just excited to go roll with those guys, you know, because that's what's all counts. You know, you put the preparation in as the week goes, and you want it all laid out on the line, if whether you're playing at 1 p.m. or 8:30 p.m. You just put it out on the line and get everything you have. You know, I think looking back, you'll have no regrets. And yeah, so.
22: Roger Rosengarten, thanks so much for the time. Really
24: so
22: appreciate
24: much.
22: It.
24: Absolutely. Thanks for having me.
0: Thanks, Val. That is Valor Preactor, WBAL, talking with Ravens right tackle Roger Rosengarten, who I think he has even acknowledged that last year he kind of took a step back. This year he's been really a strength on that offensive line, because going from left to right, Ronnie Stanley has been dealing with a toe injury. He hasn't really been able to finish or play entire game the past few weeks. Well, you know, left guard John Simpson, who he's been there for every snap, but he's struggled at times. Center has been, they've gone through four centers there. And when Cam Jurgens, who the Ravens traded for, comes, he'll be the fifth center of the year for the Ravens. And Venga Ioane, I think once he moves back to right guard, settled back down there, is going to be a strong point as well. But yeah, Ravens offensive line needs to have a strong game on Sunday night, whoever the quarterback will be for the Ravens, because you're going against an Atlanta defense that ranks first against the run, eighth overall, only allowing 313 yards per game. Now, coming up, we'll hear from Kevin Eck, BaltimoreRavens.com. We'll go over his over and unders for Sunday night's game. This is Jameson Hensley from ESPN. 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
17: From ABC News, I'm Dave Packer. The first hurricane of the Atlantic season is on a track to hit the Gulf Coast tonight as a Category 3. The massive storm expected to make landfall near Panama Beach, Florida. Florida Governor Ron DeSantis urging residents to take Hurricane Isaias seriously.
18: Folks who are in the path of this storm should know that this is not just going to be a random tropical system. It's going to be a strong hurricane. and it's going to potentially do a lot of damage.
3: ABC News senior meteorologist Lee Goldberg.
8: This is coming in, unfortunately, with high tide. In terms of the flooding, it's extensive. It goes from Mississippi all the way into the Carolinas. Flood watches for millions and several inches of rain. And by Sunday, you're talking about this in the mid-Atlantic and all the way into the Northeast. Even right here in New York City, we could have 1 to 3 inches of rainfall in a dangerous situation. But in the South, a half foot of rain locally, we could even see a foot of rain.
3: Two powerful 7.7 and 6.6 magnitude earthquakes and a series of aftershocks rocked southern Panama this afternoon, collapsing buildings near the epicenter, prompting evacuations across the country. Seismologists recorded more than 45 aftershocks. Now, at record high prices, President Trump announcing a deal to bring more diesel fuel into the country, and it'll come from Russia.
12: We have massive amounts of oil being coming into our country, and it's diesel, which is what we want.
3: Ukraine's President Zelensky posting online that President Putin's relying on, quote, backroom deals, unquote, to buy more time in Russia's war with Ukraine. And President Trump commented on the planned public execution by firing squad for Fort Hood shooter Nidal Hassan.
19: Death penalty through firing squad, and he deserves it. Killed and wounded many, many people.
3: Killed 13 people.